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4: From the WPBF 25 First Warning Weather Center, I'm Chief Certified Meteorologist Chris Martinez with a look at South Florida's certified most accurate forecast. Tonight, we'll see temperatures down in the upper 70s, slight chance for a quick shower or two. Then back to the heat and more impact weather on your Tuesday. Look for showers and storms with high temperature near 90.
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7: Great radio stations everywhere, along with Sam and Polo. It is the Joe Pags Show. Thanks a lot for stopping by. Sam, salt on the watermelon or not?
8: Sometimes, it depends.
7: Polo?
9: No.
7: Yeah, me either. And it just, to me, it's almost like pineapple on a pizza. That's a no, right, Sam?
8: I mean,
7: Sam?
8: I don't hate it. I don't hate it.
7: With me as your father, you like pineapple on your pizza?
8: I mean, I didn't say I like it. I said I don't hate it.
7: Polo?
9: No.
7: No. I'm just putting it out there. I can't do the salt and sweet. It just doesn't make sense to me.
9: I mean, now, if you're talking about like the I don't know what you would know it as, like Lucas or like the, I guess they keep showing those commercials for that tahine stuff. Like, I don't like tahine personally, but there's other like chili powders that I would put on there, but not salt. I no. Just like I don't like sugar on or a sweetener on strawberries. To me, if it's not sweet enough, you know, then too bad. But
7: see, that's a different thing for me. I don't mind a little stevia or something on something that's already sweet. But when you're mixing sweet and salt, it just is weird to me. Sam, you like a spaghetti sauce or a pizza sauce, cheese, and pineapple?
8: I mean, not just pineapple. Mm-hmm. I mean, that would be kind of gross, but it needs to have the salt and sweet. Really?
7: Ew. Polo, anything?
9: No, thank you.
7: I can't do it. I can't do it. I don't know. Maybe it's just me. But God bless you if you think it's okay. Because literally there's somebody online who makes steaks and whatever, beef and whatever. And she said something, some, you know, influencer for HEB, which is the local grocery store here. And she said, yes, pineapple should be on a pizza. I just unfollowed. I'm like, goodbye.
9: you know what? I'll give you probably a weird comparison, but I was having these like sliders, right? And they were on those like King's Hawaiian bread, which are great. Right. And you would think, oh yes, it's so, you know, sounds like a great idea. At first I wasn't liking it because the bread was too sweet, you know. And then when I added the pickles to it, because they had it like this little tower thing or whatever. And once I added, then it balanced it out. Then I was like, okay, then it was better. Yeah. And because normally I'd be like, what? It's just weird. But that was the one time that I ever felt that something needed to balance the sweet out because it was throwing off the flavors. So
7: I don't do enough sweet stuff to even think about that. But Sam, you know why I brought this up. Your mom puts the salt on the watermelon.
8: Well, at least she doesn't put mustard on it.
7: Who puts mustard on a watermelon?
8: That's a thing.
7: No, it's not. Stop it.
8: Look it up. Look it up.
7: So I said, can you do me a favor, not put salt on the watermelon? And it turned out she didn't. She put it on the cutting board. And I said, well, why would you put salt on watermelon? She said, I like salty watermelon. And that's a really straight answer. I guess that's the answer.
8: Yeah.
7: I'm like, really?
8: I mean, I do too sometimes. You know what I mean? I'm a little bit of both. Just depends.
7: Now, your grandfather, my father, was not a drinker. Unless we went to go get pizza, then he'd have a beer.
8: Really?
7: He'd have a beer. I didn't say just beer, one. He said beer. He'd have one beer, right?
8: Yeah.
7: And then he would put salt in it. Like, what are you doing?
8: Oh.
7: And then it would make all the carbonation come to the top. And I'm like, so you're trying to kill the bitterness in the beer? Don't drink beer. Drink a soda. Why would you order a beer?
8: Or try like wine. I don't know.
7: I'm sure he grew up drinking wine with his Italian parents, but I mean,
8: I'm sure he did.
7: Like, what are you doing? Paul, you ever hear that? Put salt in beer?
9: I've seen people do it. And then, I mean, same thing with like the tahini. I've seen people put that like on the outside when they, I guess, dress the beer. I don't drink, so I don't know. You know what
7: Neither
9: I mean?
7: Neither do I.
9: I see people do it.
7: Sam is the drinker on staff. Sam, how does that work?
8: I mean, I will literally have like one or two alcoholic drinks in a whole year. So, I mean, like on a margarita, that would make sense to put it like on the rim. But, you know.
7: Sam's drunk right now. Yeah. Let's be honest.
9: I mean, she's talking about the pineapple or whatever. I mean, for sure.
7: It might be drunk if she's pineapple on a pizza.
8: Fermented really? Pineapple. Come on.
7: I drank beer like twice. I mean, it just tastes. Mm-hmm. I got to be honest with you. I just don't like the taste. Why would you put the bitter liquid in your face?
8: Yeah. Mm-hmm. Yeah, I agree. 100%. And you know what? The one glass of wine that I will always regret is that when I went to Italy, I got like the darkest wine and it was like warm. And I was like, can I please have some ice cubes? And the waitress was just like,
7: she should have been offended. You can't ask for ice cubes for wine.
8: She was very offended. I was like, I'm offended. Sorry.
7: Wow.
8: Yeah, she was. Mm-hmm.
7: No, I don't.
8: I'm sorry.
9: I see like my girlfriend do like those like rosé things where it's like the frozen rosé stuff.
7: You know what blows my mind? Near beer or non-alcoholic beer. Because beer already, let's be honest, tastes like crap. But maybe if you want to get drunk, it makes sense. I don't know. You know what I mean? I drink it because I want to get loaded watching the football game at home on a Sunday. All right. I get why you do it. If you're just doing it and it's not alcoholic, like, really?
8: Yeah, I don't get it. That I really don't understand. Or like virgin mixed drinks, like just get some juice.
7: Yeah, can I have a mocktail? Know? People are saying mocktail.
8: Yeah, it's stupid. That's so dumb. I'm sorry. Like, you want to fit in, get an orange juice, put a piece of little orange on it. You'll live.
7: Like, give me a soda. This is stupid. I'm not proving anything to anybody. So there you go. I just wanted to find out. I think there is a faction, certainly, of people, including your mother, who likes the salt on the watermelon.
8: Yeah. I mean, I do too.
7: And like an idiot, I said, can you not put the salt on the watermelon? I didn't. And then it turns out it's on the cutting board. So now I know. I will use a different dish or something. I just don't get it. It's like a sweet, let's just have a sweet watermelon.
8: Okay, but what about salt on cucumbers or potatoes?
7: Absolutely.
8: Like raw potatoes.
7: Absolutely.
8: Yum.
7: Yeah, but it's not a sweet. It's not a sweet food.
8: That's true.
7: Isn't even a good comparison, Sam? What was that?
8: I'm just thinking about salt on them. I'm hungry. Okay.
7: How about a salt on a steak? Yes, of course.
9: I remember growing up.
8: Do you like salt?
7: A little bit.
9: See, I remember growing up like in the valley. At least I know with my mom, she would get jicama, if you're familiar with that.
7: I don't know what jicama is, no.
8: Bless you.
9: Yes.
7: Wow.
9: And so she would get that, and then you would put like lemon juice on that and whatever, because it just basically absorbs it. And the jicama has like no flavor to it. And then
7: so why are we eating it if it has no flavor at all?
9: Because then you add the lemon, and then you could add salt, and then you could eat it like that.
7: No, that's like tofu. It's got no taste.
9: No, but this is actually like pretty good. Like they even make like I've seen where they make like tortillas out of it.
7: What is it? A vegetable? What is it?
9: Yeah, I guess so. And then because there's no flavor in it, and there's like I guess no carbs in it, or you know whatever.
7: Okay.
9: So
7: I can do it if there's no carbs.
9: Yeah, and so I remember we would do that, you know, and the cucumber too, and then you put like. You know, the tahini or, you know, whatever kind of stuff on there.
7: We've never seen tahini this much in a show ever in 21 years.
9: And I don't even I don't even like tahini, but that's the one that everybody knows. Like for me, like there's another brand called like Trechas that like H-E-B sells that like, and then there's another one that's like the San Antonio candy, whatever it's called company here that they make. And that's the one that I like. And then they also do like the chamoy sauce. And that stuff's good too. That's like the reddish liquidy stuff that they'll pour on like different fruits and stuff like that when they're trying to do all this kind of weird seasoning stuff.
7: Right.
9: That's like the good stuff there. So
7: I don't know. Yeah. It all sounds too complicated to me. If I could eat just, if I could

0: It's very salty.
1: After I put the salt on it, it was.
0: I think you have a deficiency.
1: Okay. I don't think so. But the bottom line is, you know, eat whatever you want to eat, to each his own. But I was like, can we not put salt in the watermelon? I guess it's a thing. You're supposed to put salt on it. Same thing. You don't do that.
0: I do it every once in a while.
1: Well, because you're half your mom. That's why.
0: That's true.
1: Now, Polo, try it next time you get watermelon in the house. And then report back what you thought about it.
2: I mean, I've seen people do that. I mean, just like I've seen people do that with grapefruit. Like, they'll add, like, a little bit of salt to the grapefruit.
1: Who's adding salt to a grapefruit? Put sugar on a grapefruit.
2: I think in the Valley, we did all kinds of stuff.
1: That's very unhealthy in the Valley, I'm going to be honest with you.
2: For sure. Down there was the grapefruits, the lemons, the limes, you know, all that stuff. So everybody was adding salt to everything. So
1: Jack, who's at KIT in Yakima, says salt on watermelon, yes. Come on, man.
0: Thank you. Yeah.
1: Come on, mm-hmm. Yakima.
2: Salt on the road, watermelon, no. How about that?
1: And by the way, it's the Jacksonian is what he calls himself. Yeah,
0: he's great.
1: From the stage. Jack, we love you. Stop putting the salt on there. See, that's the problem in Washington State. You're putting salt on watermelon. Now, again, I will put salt on everything and anything, but not if it's sweet. If it's sweet, I want to taste the sweet. I don't know. Maybe it's just crazy. 833-JOE-PAGS. I'm not getting any calls on this, Sam. 833-JOE-PAGS. When we come back, what were you going to say?
0: I was just going to say, like, the salt makes it taste sweeter.
1: No, it doesn't. It makes it taste like salt.
0: No, it doesn't. Have you tried
1: it? Yes, it does. Yeah, I just had it a little while ago. That's why I brought this up.
0: Okay.
1: Why do you think said, can we stop salting the watermelon?
2: Mustard. Try drinking some water next time mustard on the beach. Try drinking some water next time you're at the beach. See if that tastes sweet because there's salt in it.
1: What? You want me to drink the ocean water?
2: I'm telling Sam because she's saying that, if you put the salt, it makes it taste sweeter. Like, taste some of the beach water. See if that's sweet.
0: Okay. That's completely different. I mean, I'm talking about putting a little bit of salt on
1: Can we all agree that adding salt will never make it sweeter? Can we all just agree to that one?
0: Listen.
1: I'm listening. No. What?
0: No.
2: I've never gotten some sweet tea, and I said, you know what? I need a little more salt in there because it's just not sweet enough for me.
0: You know what? I quit. Y'all suck today.
2: maybe what happened
1: is... This ice cream is good. It just needs a little salt.
0: Salted caramel? Come on. That's a thing.
1: Maybe on purpose. It doesn't make it sweeter.
2: Maybe she accidentally grabbed some sugar, thought it was salt, added it in. It's like, wow, this is sweet.
0: Wow, yeah.
2: I'm going to do this from now on.
0: Yeah.
2: No. And there you go.
1: Come on.
0: Wow. Thank you very much. Sam. Now I want some watermelon.
1: Yeah, I had pasta last week. I put some salt on it. I was like, why is
2: so pasta sweet. So sweet?
0: Whatever. Come
2: my
0: on.
2: Sweet tooth is really starting to hurt there. Yeah.
1: This is so sweet. Did you add extra salt to this?
0: You know what I'm talking about. Look it up.
1: Look it up what? What is it going to say? If you add salt to something sweet,
2: go grok it.
1: Sweeter?
2: Go grok it.
1: You think it's going to say that?
2: Go grok it. You'll find out.
1: Why are you grokking it, Sam? Don't be embarrassed. Don't grok it. I want you to ask that question. Does adding salt make things sweeter? Just that question. And I want you to report back the answer.
0: Obviously, adding salt doesn't make things sweeter.
1: Should we rewind it? Polity, have that. Let's rewind it.
0: For watermelon, it makes it taste a little bit sweeter. Bring it out.
1: Exactly how does that work where it makes the watermelon sweeter?
0: I'm just saying, like, in cookies, you add salt.
1: Even your mom didn't say that. She said it's just like salty watermelon.
0: Okay.
1: Why are you making a face?
2: This piece is great.
1: Can we put a little salt in there to make it sweeter?
2: She can't win on this one, so she's upset.
1: She's mad. Believe me, she's going to be mad at me for 2 days now. What is it? What did they say?
0: Looking up the mustard watermelon thing.
1: Don't look up anything other than does adding salt make things sweeter? I want to know the answer.
2: She's literally salty
0: this
2: right now.
0: This is what it says. Adding a pinch of salt to sweet foods like baked goods, fruits, or chocolate enhances the sweetness and balances the flavor.
1: Okay, you're lying and you're making that up. It doesn't enhance the sweetness at all.
0: Literally.
1: Definitely balances the flavor. What did you look up? Saltlovers.com? What did you do?
0: Sweet things. No, it's just the first thing.
1: It does not enhance the sweetness. That is a lie.
0: That's what it says.
1: Lie.
0: Gemini. Thanks, Google.
1: Not true.
0: Confirmed.
1: That is so not true. My God, that's horrible. Sam, really?
0: Yes, really.
1: Enhances the sweetness.
0: Time. That's what it says.
1: It is untrue.
0: Yes.
2: Sorry.
0: No,
2: it's not.
0: I'm looking at it right now.
1: AI is broken.
2: Maybe you need 833
1: Joe Pags. I'm not taking any calls on this. 833 Joe Pags, 833-563.
0: Wow.
1: 7247.
0: I'm going to send you an article.
2: Sam needs a little salt then.
1: Without a doubt.
0: Because
2: she needs to have.

0: why
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0: I just tried it, and it made it taste salty. 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
1: It must have been too much salt. You just need a little.
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1: All right, great to have you. Thanks. Sam was happy to take these phone calls. Let me go to Midland, Michigan. Chris, what's going on? Hi.
13: Hey, Joe, you need to develop your taste buds a little bit further there, man.
1: Yeah, incorrect. It doesn't make it sweeter. Sorry, it's salt. It's literally salt.
13: No, it's not about making it sweeter. It's about making the experience. You're not taking the time to enjoy the experience.
1: Whoa. Hold on a second. Sam wrote in the actual line under you that you say it makes it sweeter. Now, Chris, you're saying that it doesn't make it sweeter. It enhances it.
13: No, it can enhance the sweetness with the right amount of salt, but it also just balances and creates an enjoyable eating experience.
1: Chris, have you got a doctor that
14: Thank you
1: like?
14: Chris.
13: Yeah.
1: Okay, go see the doctor, have him check out your tongue. Because there's something going wrong, Chris. So
10: rude.
1: What? I'm just saying there's something going wrong.
13: Joe, I think you got something going wrong with your tongue, man.
1: I don't think so. Listen, I was out there. I picked the sugar beets in Michigan. I tasted sweet from the sugar beets. I know what sweet is compared to salt or savory. Not even close. There's something wrong with these people. I want you, listen, if there's a tongue doctor out there who does online, like telemedicine, you can make big bucks. There's a problem in America. What, Sam?
10: Call Jesse.
12: Yeah, get Dr. Jesse on the line.
1: Get Dr. Jesse on, because if he says, I'll just unfriend him. I'm just done with him if he says so. Susan, Florida, let's go.
14: Hey, Joe. I've loved listening to this whole
1: thing. Thank you.
14: Stop laughing. But salt actually brings out the flavor.
1: Okay, I'll agree with you there. You know, flavor, not sweet. Flavor.
14: Not sweet. It brings out the flavor.
1: Right, Sam?
14: And I learned that the hard way. I actually learned that the hard way one year when I was making pumpkin pies, because I make them by taste. My husband's a pumpkin pie eater.
1: Okay.
14: And I kept adding more and more and more of the cinnamon and the allspice and all the different things that you usually put in, and nutmeg. And I finally said, I had put the pies in the oven, and I realized I had forgotten the salt. Well, let me put it this way. I got blown away by the pies. I tried to stir the salt into the pie since they hadn't actually set.
1: Right.
14: But all of a sudden, I was like flavored over.
1: Wow. So it didn't make it sweeter. It just enhanced the flavor.
14: No. Yes. It just brings out the flavor.
1: Susan, you're amazing. See, Sam, Dad was right. Yeah, tell the world.
10: If it's sweet, that is bringing out the sweetness. Hello?
1: She literally just agreed with me that it doesn't make it sweeter. It just brings out the flavor. Like the pumpkin flavor, the spice flavor, the cinnamon flavor. Not the sweet. She literally said not the sweet.
10: Not a watermelon.
1: You put her through because you thought she was going to prove you right, and she didn't.
10: Three sources, including a government source, that says, well, why does a low amount of salt make things taste sweeter?
12: Well, I think you put a little too much salt on that microphone, because now you're not as loud.
1: Yeah, can you turn? Can you enhance your microphone a little bit? Because you're actually lower than you should be.
12: Yeah.
1: I don't know what the hell happened.
10: Before. Yeah.
1: So there you go. I think that, listen, we added up the calls. We took all we did a poll on this. We had a bunch of emails come in. Turns out 97.3% disagree with Sam and agree with me.
10: And the government?
1: What's
10: that? Okay. Sure. And science.
1: Oh, so now you believe the government? Really? They're always out to get us. Hello. 833-JOE-PAGS, 833-563-7247, joepags.com. Robert Spencer from Jihad Watch when we come back.
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17: ABC News, I'm Chuck Sievertson. The Trump administration's transgender military ban is likely unconstitutional, says a federal appeals court affirming a lower court's blocking of the ban. Defense Secretary Hegseth says, see you at the Supreme Court. The Justice Department stating it will abide by a federal judge's ruling, temporarily freezing the Trump administration's $1.8 billion fund for people claiming injuries from the Biden administration. ABC's Jay O'Brien asking Texas Senator John Cornyn.
18: Was this a miscalculation of the president?
19: Yes, I guess I'd call it that.
17: Confirmed Ebola deaths in Africa doubling since Thursday to 42, with hundreds of confirmed cases in Democratic Republic of Congo and Uganda. Suspected cases now over 1,000. Federal judge is allowing a progressive group to fly an 86-47 flag during a protest in Washington, rejecting the Secret Service's claim the phrase is a threat against President Trump. This is ABC News.
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26: From the WPBF 25 First Warning Weather Center, I'm Chief Certified Meteorologist Chris Martinez with a look at South Florida's certified most accurate forecast. Tonight, we'll see temperatures down in the upper 70s. Slight chance for a quick shower or two. Then back to the heat and more impact weather on your Tuesday. Look for showers and storms with high temperature near 90.
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1: The Iran conflict is still going on. We wonder how long that's going to be. But the question that I've had since the beginning of it is, President Trump said the people of Iran, the Persian people, generally speaking, who are either without religion or many of them are converting to Christianity quietly, they might have a chance to get their country back. It might be the only chance they get. As we hear about the negotiations more and more, it doesn't sound like the theocracy is going to be gone. Let's find out exactly what's going on over there with Robert Spencer, director of Jihad Watch, jihadwatch.org. Robert, how are you? Good to see you again.
28: Just great, Joe. Good to see you.
1: So what do you think? I mean, if we leave the theocracy in place in Iran, then it's going to be more of the same, right? I mean, all of this would have been for naught, in my opinion. Maybe I'm wrong. What do you think?
28: Joe, I couldn't agree more. It's 100% certainty without any doubt whatsoever. If the Islamic Republic remains in power, it will resume its jihad against the United States and Israel as soon as it is able to do so.
1: By the way, Robert also is a Shulman Fellow at the David Horowitz Freedom Center. You know, I hated that I didn't get a chance to talk to David before he passed. We had him on the show many, many times. I loved interviewing him. I just wonder what he would have thought about what's going on now. Now, he was gone already. But when we went into Iran, did you believe like I did at the end of February that this really would be, we're taking them out, the theocracy is dead? Now, I understand we got the big guy, then the next level, then the next level. But still, it appears as though the IRGC is extremely loyal to whatever this theocracy is. Did you think going in, and I wonder what David Horowitz would have thought about this, that we would have, in fact, ended this 47-year reign?
28: Yeah, and I think that even Trump thought that.
1: Yeah.
28: That if we struck the regime, decapitated it, took out the key leadership, that the whole thing would fall. The people of Iran hate it, but I'll tell you something, Joe. The Iranian regime is a poster child for why gun control is dangerous.
1: Yes.
28: Because the fact is the Islamic Revolutionary Guard Corps has all the guns. The people have none. So it doesn't really matter in the final analysis how much the people hate the regime. They're stuck with it.
1: Jihadwatch.org. Go there and check out what Robert does. When we take a look at what you just said, I believe, and the president sort of leaked this himself in one of these cabinet meetings or something, we armed the Kurds in the north, and then the Kurds just kept the weaponry. I guess the idea was that they would now take the weaponry down and help to arm the citizens of Iran. Of the 92 million, about 90 million allegedly don't want this regime anymore. Did you hear that that's what happened as well? And if it is the fact that whoever we gave the guns to kept them, how do we arm the people of Iran so they can stand up for themselves?
28: I heard it a little differently, Joe, and I can't say that I know for sure which version is correct.
1: Right.
28: But they're both equally plausible. The idea that the people we armed just kept the weaponry and didn't move against the Iranian regime, entirely believable.
1: Yeah.
28: But the version I heard was that Recep Tayyip Erdogan, the president of Turkey, who is on an endless war against the Kurds, got Trump's ear and told him, don't send the Kurds against the Islamic regime in Iran. It'll have repercussions beyond Iran. And that's the reason why, that the Kurds themselves were willing to do it. The problem is getting arms to the Iranians. There doesn't seem to be any easy way to do that. And that's really what's going to have to be necessary here.
1: Iran started shooting missiles into its neighboring countries. Why doesn't Turkey step up then and say, you know what, you're right, we probably shouldn't have a full-on theocracy that wants to kill anybody and everybody around them. Maybe we'll help you. Why didn't they step up then? Or do they like the Iranian regime?
28: Yeah, the Turks like the Iranian regime.
1: Wow.
28: Recep Tayyip Erdogan wants to destroy Turkish secularism. He's actually pretty much done it already. And he wants to restore the Ottoman Caliphate. He doesn't have any problem with another country being ruled by Islamic law. And so he doesn't have any trouble with the Islamic Republic of Iran, even though they're Shiite and he's Sunni. And he doesn't want to see the United States topple it, especially in alliance with Israel, which Turkey is increasingly hostile toward.
1: What would be the right thing to do? Let's say we could get rid of the theocracy. The people do somehow rise up. We do arm them somehow. I know that they've got internet back now. I saw that over the weekend, which is actually very interesting. What should happen? Should Pahlavi be placed there for 6 months and then we have free and fair elections for the Persian people? I mean, I'm talking about the Shah's son, for those who are watching and listening. Is he the right guy? I know this MEK wants to take some sort of control, but those are the bad guys, from what I understand, after researching it a bit. What would happen, do you think, should the theocracy be pushed out?
28: I think the best thing would be indeed to get the crown prince back. He still has a lot of support in Iran. I've seen extraordinary videos coming out of Iran over the last few years, even before this war started. There were whole stadiums, like 30,000, 40,000 people, and they're chanting, long live Reza Shah,
1: wow,
28: who was the Shah from 1925 to 41, the father of Mohammad Reza Pahlavi, who was toppled in 1979. They, in other words, they still have a great regard for the monarchy. They'd be happy to see the crown prince back. He himself has said he would not be an absolute ruler. He would not rule indefinitely. He would be in a caretaker role until the Iranians chose what kind of a government that they want. That would be ideal. The MEK, it's very dangerous. They've lobbied very skillfully. They got a lot of friends among the Republicans. And that's a shame because the M stands for Mujahideen. They're just another form of jihad group. They are also open Marxists. The last thing the Iranian people need now is yet another Islamic group that's just a rival to the one they're suffering under now, combined with the brutality of Marxism. It would be far worse than what they're suffering even today.
1: It is Robert Spencer at jihadwatch.org, and go check out everything that he does. He collects the information you need, and he's exposing exactly what's going on. I got to tell you something. I'm going to jump around a little bit. I thought the Muslim Brotherhood was all but gone, and here's why I say that. I know the Muslim Brotherhood killed Anwar Sadat back in the day. They killed him as he was watching a parade, just executed the guy. I think we've all actually seen that happened. And then let's fast forward to when Obama was in office. He basically handed Egypt to the Muslim Brotherhood, and the Egyptian army, the military, rose up and said, no, we don't want these people to run our country, and ran them out. I thought they were done. Are they not done?
28: They're not done. And they may be done in Egypt, although they're still there. They're just biding their time. They're very patient. And they may be done in other places. But one place where they're not done, Joe, is the United States of America. Okay. Every major Muslim organization in this country is tied one way or another to the Muslim Brotherhood. The Muslim Brotherhood is on record, according to a captured internal document, was never supposed to see the light of day. They're dedicated to eliminating and destroying Western civilization from within, sabotaging its miserable house, doing that by turning Americans against their own country. And then you look at these self-serving, short-sighted politicians standing there with representatives of the Hamas-linked Council on American Islamic Relations, one of the foremost brotherhood groups in the United States, and acting like they're a completely legitimate civil rights organization. And you say, ah, yes, this sabotage program, it's working great.
1: Well, it really is. And I just want to clarify a few things, and you're the expert, so correct me if I'm wrong. The Muslim Brotherhood is actually the creator and sponsor of Hamas. Hamas was sponsored by Israel to an extent because they thought it was a charity group. They didn't know what it was. And once they found out what it was, obviously became the archenemy. Because one of the things that people try to claim is that Israel created Hamas. That's not true. They supported it as a non-secular group because they were afraid, again, correct me if I'm wrong, Israel was afraid that it was going to become non-secular and somehow it would turn the people against Israel. They supported this charity group that was not violent at all, and it turned out they were lying the entire time. Not Israel, Hamas was, and it was sponsored by the Muslim Brotherhood. Once they got a grip on Gaza and other parts of what would be Palestine, then it became exposed who they were. Am I close on that? Because, again, there's a claim by the people who hate this country that Israel created Hamas, which is not true.
28: Right. There are a couple things, Joe. You are indeed close. Okay. Hamas was not created by Israel. Hamas was created by people who wanted to see Islamic rule, the rule of Islamic law in Gaza and Judea and Samaria, that is the West Bank. And right. They did not like the PLO, the Palestinian Liberation Organization,
1: right.
28: Because it was a secular group that in its early days was Marxist and allied with the Soviet Union. And so they wanted to see it be ruled according to Islam rather than secularism. Now, they were always open about that, always open about destroying Israel. But Israel did help them out at first because they thought the PLO is the big threat. And this small group of religious nuts, if they can divide the Palestinian people, that will be easier for us to keep everything under control. It backfired on them in a very massive way because it turned out that the majority of the Palestinians were quite receptive to the idea that Allah wanted Israel destroyed. It's in the Quran, drive them out from where they drove you out. And so Hamas' religious case resonated massively with the Palestinian people, and they ended up with this monster on their hands that they did indeed help create. It was a massive mistake. It wasn't some conspiracy or some kind of a fake out. It was just a stupid mistake on their part, just like going into Iraq and Afghanistan was on the part of the U.S. State Department.
1: Yes, now I agree with you wholeheartedly on that. So do you think Israel should have just stayed out of it and let the PLO and Hamas go at it and whoever wins, wins? Or would it have been smarter to support the PLO? It would have been less violent. I mean, Yasser Arafat wasn't a nice guy, and this guy turned down 97% of what he was asking for from Bill Clinton. What would the right choice have been for Israel?
28: The right choice would have been to your first choice, to hold out, not support either of them, either covertly or overtly, and just stand strong on the principle that these people, the whole idea of the Palestinian people is a propaganda invention.
1: Yeah.
28: These people are Arabs, like the neighboring Arabs. They're not ethnically, linguistically, culturally, or religiously different. And the neighboring Arab states could alleviate this problem right away by granting civilization to these people, granting citizenship, excuse me, to these people, but they don't, because they want to keep them refugees as a weapon to beat Israel with. And if they had been consistent and stayed hewed to that line, ultimately that public opinion would have turned their way and the whole problem would have been solved, just like all the refugee problems after World War II were ultimately solved.
1: Director of Jihad Watch, it's Robert Spencer. I've been watching some videos from Golda Meir in the early 70s. And in watching what she had to say, she makes perfect sense. There is a Palestinian country already. It's called Jordan. Jordan didn't just exist, in all of time. That was created for the Palestinians. The queen is a Palestinian. So the idea that you need another Palestine, that would be the West Bank, Samaria and Judea, or it would be Gaza, it doesn't make any sense. But then the Jews literally said in 2005, here, take it. Well, we'll let you have Gaza and you guys can be autonomous. And they still weren't satisfied with that. But one thing that she said, which is a big argument today on the debate circuit, which is, I mean, you got this guy, Dave Smith, is a comedian and he thinks he's a debater now and he's on the opposite side of Israel. He keeps saying, let's go back to the 67 borders, which Golda Meir said was, you had them. Why did you start a war? You could have kept the 67 borders. You don't have them anymore because we beat you. The victor gets to take the spoils. I mean, that makes sense, right, Robert? Why complain about you want to go back to 67 when it's your side that ruined it by going to war in 67 that you lost?
28: Yeah, the fact is that it's been an iron law throughout history that if a country starts an aggressive war against another country and loses, it's going to lose territory. Yes. Look at Germany before World War II and Germany after World War II. It's a lot smaller after World War II, right. And that's no accident. The neighboring countries took territory to protect themselves from a possible future attack from the Germans. And it's the same thing. The Israelis took territory after the 1967 war to protect themselves from future attacks from Jordan, Egypt, Lebanon, Saudi Arabia, all the neighboring Muslim states. And they have every right under international law to do that, and abundant precedent in human history. It's only when Israel does it, suddenly it's illegitimate.
1: Can you go a little bit into one other argument that the debaters keep on bringing up? And I think I understand it, because actually what they're saying is untrue. But they claim there's no ancestral lineage for the Jews who are in Israel today to the Jews that were in Israel 3,000 years ago. Now, I don't know how they think they can prove that, but they claim that everybody who's running Israel now and all the people that are there that call themselves Israelis are actually from Eastern Europe. Can we debunk that once and for all, that for some reason there's no ancestral connection to that sliver, a little tiny sliver of land in the Middle East that belongs to Jews from 3,000 years ago and then also the same Jews today?
28: Well, in the first place, it's not true. There is a link. If you look at genetic studies, I talk about this actually in my book, Anti-Semitism, History and Myth. The Ashkenazi Jews, that is the Jews who were from Eastern Europe indeed, and they went to Israel after the founding of the modern state of Israel, right. They do indeed have a DNA connection to the ancient Jewish people. And also these people who claim all this, they completely ignore the existence of the Mizrahi Jews, which make up almost half of Israel today, who were Jews in the Middle East who were forcibly exiled. Right. 900,000 were forcibly exiled from the Arab countries after Israel was founded. And they went into Israel, and they are the ancient people of Israel who were exiled when the Romans kicked the Jews out of the area, and at later times when the Arabs came in and so on, and they moved to the neighboring areas, and then they moved back. And they're very clearly the same people. You know, it's a funny thing. There is no other indigenous people on the planet who still speak the same language that they did 3,000 years ago, and who have clear cultural and religious ties to the people who lived in that land all that time ago. And there are concerted efforts to obscure that. But to anybody who looks at the history and archaeology, it's unmistakable.
1: Of course, it's unmistakable. It's a dumb argument anyway, because we can make that argument about any country. Are the people in that country today the same people that were there 3,000 years ago? Probably not. If you look at the history of Ukraine has been reformed and deformed and reconquered 18 million times over the past 1,000 years. So I don't know why that argument is the one that they try to hang their hats on, because I think they don't have anything else, to be honest with you, Robert. Before we move on, I want to ask you one last thing about the Muslim Brotherhood, CARE, and so on in this country. We know that CARE has been claimed and deemed terrorist aligned. We know that. I mean, that's not me making it up. The government actually says there's a problem here. The Muslim Brotherhood, if they're here, and they are because they came both before Joe Biden, but en masse during Joe Biden, they shouldn't be here either. Why are we rounding people up who are causing mayhem in our country that we see as at least terrorist aligned, if not terrorist funded? Why aren't we getting rid of them? What's the problem?
28: The problem is called the Democrat Party. And they are so infiltrated by these people, and they are so in favor of these people. They are part of the Democrats' far-left coalition that the Democrats are fighting tooth and nail against any effective efforts against the Muslim Brotherhood and the Council on American Islamic Relations. They don't want to lose part of their voter base, and they are claiming that it's all just partisan politics and so on. It isn't. The Muslim Brotherhood is clearly malevolent, clearly wants to destroy the United States, and these groups clearly have ties to the Muslim Brotherhood.
1: It's Robert Spencer. We appreciate him taking the time. Got to hit a break here. Keep it here. Joe Pags coming right back.
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6: 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Josh Hammer from Friday. The entire interview is up and running right now on YouTube. 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We start out and we go for a long time exposing what's going on with E. Jean Carroll, the woman who accused President Trump of in the 90s of sexually assaulting her or something like that. And then she got an $83 million judgment because allegedly he defamed her. That judgment's been put on hold. Now there are questions that the DOJ is looking into about who is funding her as she was testifying against Donald Trump. And the name Reid Hoffman comes up. Josh breaks all that down and then some. joepags.com/YouTube. Do that right now. We're back after this.
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13: From ABC News, I'm Chuck Sievertson. The Justice Department stating it will abide by a federal judge's ruling, temporarily freezing the Trump administration's $1.8 billion fund for people claiming injuries from the Biden administration. Republicans at the Capitol indicating to ABC's Jay O'Brien that was a good call. O'Brien asking Texas Senator John Cornyn.
14: Was this a miscalculation of the president?
15: Yes, I guess I'd call it that.
13: Sources last week told ABC News Republicans were worried the fund could hurt them in the November elections. Though gasoline prices were coming down recently after reports of progress in U.S.-Iran negotiations, they could head back up again to a national average of $5 a gallon by July 4th, says Patrick DeHaan, Gas Buddy analyst, adding that the blockades by Iran and the U.S. of the Strait of Hormuz are to blame.
16: North of 95% of the current gyrations in the market are all fed by developments from the Strait, whether good or negative.
13: He couldn't care less if Iran resumes talks with the U.S. after cutting them off earlier today, says President Trump. But he was busy on the phone today, saying the Israeli prime minister agreed to not attack Lebanon and Hezbollah, the Iran-backed militants, Trump says, agreed to stop attacking Israel. That to try to restart the talks. Confirmed Ebola deaths in Africa doubling since Thursday to 42. Hundreds of confirmed cases in Democratic Republic of Congo and Uganda. Suspected cases now over 1,000. ABC's Matt Rivers.
17: Americans returning home from the DRC, Uganda, and South Sudan must now re-enter the U.S. through one of 4 airports: Washington Dulles, George Bush in Houston, Atlanta, or JFK.
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28: From the WPBF 25 First Warning Weather Center, I'm Chief Certified Meteorologist Chris Martinez with a look at South Florida's certified most accurate forecast. Tonight, we'll see temperatures down in the upper 70s. Slight chance for a quick shower or two. Then back to the heat and more impact weather on your Tuesday. Look for showers and storms with high temperature near 90.
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6: Great radio stations all over, along with Sam and Polo. It is the Joe Pags Show. Thanks a lot for stopping by. There's a lot going on, lots to get to. Kay Hill at the bottom of the hour going to break down the fact that Hassan Piker and his uncle, Cenk Uygur, however the hell he pronounces it, are not allowed to go to Great Britain. I guess their visas have been canceled or something like that. I don't agree with anything these guys say, but Great Britain's got to remember that either you're Western culture, you believe in freedom of speech, or you don't. I will support their right to speak, although I disagree with their speech. Now, Piker has taken it to the point to where he was actually allegedly pushing violence on those on the right. That does go too far. But why would a country like England say no to allowing them to go there when they're going to take the same side as the people they've allowed to come in from Northern Africa? Why would they stop Hassan Piker and Cenk Uygur, whatever the, Uyghur, whatever the hell we pronounce it. Why would they stop them from going there when they agree with all these immigrants that England has let in? So it's all very strange. We break that down and then some with Kay. Do not miss a second of that at the bottom of the hour. President says cancel it. President says cancel it. You've got all these alleged artists who are now saying they're not going to go and perform at America 250. Sam, is the only person saying he'll go Vanilla Ice?
32: I mean, at this point, I think so.
6: I mean, originally we heard Milli Vanilli, and there's only one. There's either a Milli or there's a Vanilli. They were going to go. I don't know if they're going anymore. He's going anymore. I don't know. Then Martina McBride was going to be there, and then she said she's not. Then Brett Michaels, is that the guy's name from the group?
33: Yes.
6: Poison, what is it called? Is it called Poison? What's it
33: yes.
6: called? Okay.
33: Salt and Watermelon.
6: I'm not, honestly, yes. Exactly right. Poison Watermelon. He's not going to go. And then somebody else, I guess Morris Day and the Time, which haven't done anything since 1987, they're not going to go. the vanilla ice is going to go. That might be worth it right there. Might be worth it. You know, I might have to ask Rob to come on the show. I call him Rob. You know what I mean? Rob Van Winkle.
32: Wow.
6: What?
3: Now, isn't that kind of funny that with the Milli Vanilli thing, because there would have been a Rob and then the other one is Fab.
6: Rob Fab. So Rob Van Winkle, Milli Vanilli Ice. They could do it together. Oh, Milli Vanilli Ice.
32: Yeah.
6: That could be something. Why not?
32: Yeah.
6: But he follows me on the X. I should ask him to come on. Why not?
32: Why not?
6: You know what I'm saying?
3: Hey, he said he'd perform for the he said he'd perform for Putin. So there you go.
6: There you go. I mean, President Trump says cancel it. He's like, I'm taking my ball and I'm going home. This from the BBC, so it could be fake news. Cancel it, Trump says, after artists drop out of U.S. Freedom 250 Festival from Sakshi, that's what it says, Venkataraman. What? Sakshi Venkataraman.
32: I think that was pretty close. Yeah.
6: I mean, what probably could Sakshi. It be, to be honest?
32: Sakshi.
6: Okay, Paul's hungry. Now he's talking about ramen noodles.
3: Or Soshi?
32: Really?
6: I used to say ramen. It's ramen now.
3: It's
6: right?
3: Ramen.
32: It's
3: but
32: definitely ramen.
3: The way you were saying right now, I had to say it that way. So it would
6: of course you did.
3: With your,
6: mm-hmm. Of course you did.
32: Everybody loves.
3: A little bit of salt.
6: Everybody loves ramen. That's right. That's a big hit back in the 1990s, right?
3: And that's salty. Right. So.
6: Now Patricia Heaton has been on this show, but that's a long time ago. Mm. Who was in, of course, Everybody Loves Raymond.
32: As it's all the connected. Wife?
6: Yeah, she was the wife. She's been on the show. Should have her on again.
32: That's cool.
6: Yeah. She's like come out as a conservative, but we're not connected at all. I have no idea how we had her on back in the day. I'll have to figure that out. All right, story goes, U.S. President Donald Trump has said musical performances celebrating the country's 250th birthday should be called off after several artists dropped out, citing the event's affiliation with the White House. Of course, it doesn't matter who the president is. Of course it's going to be affiliated with the White House. What? You didn't want the White House to be involved in the 250th anniversary of the birth of America? What are these people, stupid? Quote, cancel it, he said in a post on Truth Social, citing or calling the slated performers overpriced and boring. As of Sunday, only a few musical acts were still scheduled to perform out of nine featured artists originally announced on Wednesday. Martina McBride, The Commodores, Young MC, and Bret Michaels dropped out. Vanilla Ice and Milli Vanilli are still on, so they are going to work together. This is awesome. I mean, just use your brain. Milli Vanilli Ice are still on for the 26th of June, as is Flo Rida on 2 July. Trump said he's now considering replacing the event with Make America Great Again rally. Come on, don't do that. Don't do that. Make it the anniversary. Are you guys with me on that? Yeah, don't make it Make America Great Again rally.
32: 100%. Yeah.
3: I feel 100%. Like you're going to make things worse if you do that.
6: No. Yeah. It's the 250th anniversary. Rise above it. You're the president. Have the anniversary. If they don't want to show up, screw them. Come on, don't make it a Make America Great Again rally. Freedom 250, the group behind the Great American State Fair concert series, was launched last year by the Trump administration, and the president appointed its CEO, but it says the event is nonpartisan. The White House is partnering with Freedom 250 on the fair, part of a series of once-in-a-generation events for America's momentous anniversary. Freedom 250 announced on Saturday that the president will headline the fair's opening ceremony. Of course, he's the president. Quote, as the visionary behind the Great American State Fair, we're excited to announce that President Trump will personally kick off this historic celebration on Wednesday, June 24th, at an opening ceremony celebrating America's 250th birthday, spokeswoman Danielle Alvarez said. Congress created an organization a decade ago to arrange and oversee events commemorating the country's 250th anniversary, America 250. That group is led by appointees from both parties, Democrat and Republican. And has its own events. They include 4 July celebrations in New York City, Philadelphia, California, and block parties across the U.S. Trump signed an executive order last year establishing his own task force to provide a grand celebration worthy of the momentous occasion of the 250th anniversary of American independence. The task force created Freedom 250 to achieve that ambitious mission, the White House site states. Freedom 250 unveiled the artists on Wednesday for the 16-day series of events planned on the National Mall in Washington, D.C. between 25 June and 10 July. Why can't they say it right? Put the number after the name. What's the matter with you? You
32: know what I mean? Agree. Yep.
6: Country singer McBride had been scheduled to perform the first night. Poison frontman Michaels was scheduled on July 3, the eve of Independence Day, both canceled. Young MC, best known for his 1989 hit Bust of It. I haven't done anything since 1989, and he's canceling. Is he still young MC or is he old MC now?
32: Yeah, well, middle age, maybe.
6: I mean, come on, it's almost 40 years ago. Said in his social media that artists had not been told by any political involvement with the event, and that he looked forward to performing in D.C. in the future at an event that was not so politically charged. McBride said in a statement on X that she was presented with an opportunity to perform at a nonpartisan event, but it turned out to be misleading. It wasn't. What are they talking about? Why is this political? Because Trump is going to open it? He's the president. Sam, why is this political? I'm missing something.
32: I think that these artists are trying to make it political, and it almost sounds like the president is, like, you know, by teasing a MAGA rally, he's kind of falling for it.
6: I mean, Polo, is this political just because he's the president? I mean, it's still the 250th anniversary.
3: I think when he's going to be the guy that starts everything off, even though he is president, it looks like it's his event. So then, yes.
6: But, I mean, it would have been Biden's event had he been president. It would have been Harris's event. They wouldn't have canceled. They canceled because he exists.
3: No, but I do feel like he likes to put his name on everything. So
6: you think?
3: I think that's where the difference is that if he wouldn't do that so often, then you wouldn't look at everything that goes on that even has a small tie to him isn't his event. But since he does do that, that's what everybody thinks. It's his event.
6: On this, we're going to disagree because he's the president. Of course, he's going to headline the event. It doesn't matter who the president is. I get it. Trump is different. But there's the Penn Biden Center at University of Pennsylvania.
3: No,
6: who cares?
3: I mean,
6: you
3: I
6: put
3: get
6: your name
3: that.
6: On stuff.
3: Yeah, no. I get that. But it's just that he does it with everything, that it's just kind of like guilty by association.

0: he's going to be the guy that's like the face of it, basically.
1: Because he's the president.
0: I understand that. But what I'm saying is, in order to bring it together, you have to have both sides up there.
1: They are.
0: Regardless of the fact that he's the president.
1: Oh, well, no. If you mean have, let's say that Harris would have won. You think that Harris would have said, hey, I'm going to make an announcement. Let me bring up Trump or some Republican to make one. She wouldn't have done that.
0: No, of course not. But people also wouldn't be canceling.
1: They wouldn't be canceling because they're a bunch of weak, woke idiots.
0: Right. But what I'm saying is that if you want to make it look that way, that's how you have to do it. You have
1: to. All right,
0: to
1: so he has to bend over backwards, but Harris would not have.
0: Because she wouldn't have to.
1: No, but I
0: because the Republicans wouldn't fight it, and they would have just been like, yeah, let's do this, and then everybody would have been fine.
1: Well, I don't think that you're following what I'm saying. So you're just saying the way that it works is, if a Democrat's in there, they wouldn't have canceled, so you don't have to jump through the hoops. But because it's a Republican, he has to jump through the hoops. Screw them. I say cancel it too, then. If they're that stupid.
0: I mean, I guess so. But what I'm saying is that the Republicans would have not put up a fight.
1: Of course
0: anyway,
1: not.
0: So,
1: because it's about the 250th anniversary.
0: Of right.
1: They wouldn't have.
0: Right.
1: Because they're smart.
0: But the Democrats aren't going to do that unless you give them, you know, whatever. And of course, you don't want to give them anything. But what I'm telling you is when you're just looking at it, it has to look like it's a united front. And it's not.
1: It is.
0: But it's not.
1: You're only saying that it's not because Trump is the president. Too bad he won.
0: Yes.
1: If Obama were the president, it would still be a great event.
0: Right.
1: So what you're saying is you're literally saying there are different rules for Trump because he's the president.
0: Yes.
1: I think that's horrible. Sam, what do you think?
0: I do too, but those are the optics.
1: What are the optics? Obama was in front of everything, the optics were Obama. What do you mean the optics?
0: Because
1: whoever won.
0: Yes, but everybody looks at it like this is Trump's thing. It's not America's thing.
1: It would have been Obama's thing. Right. It would have been George W. Bush's thing.
0: I disagree. They would have looked at it like it's America, and it just so happens like this guy's the president.
1: Well, that's the way they should look at this. I don't have you disagreeing with me. He's holding the same position.
0: I agree with you, but that's not how it looks. It always looks like it's him and then everything else.
1: You're telling me for 8 years everything wasn't Obama? With the freaking shirts everybody was wearing, with the yes we can and hope and change and all that crap for 8 straight years we had to shove down our throats, and people like me weren't saying I'm not going to be an American because of it. That's stupid. And had Obama said come and play the national anthem at some celebration, I'd have freaking gone. Republican or Democrat doesn't matter.
0: Right.
1: So why do we have to bend over backwards and make Democrats feel better and more included? They can kiss my ass. Now I actually agree with him. Cancel it.
0: Okay, and I'm agreeing with you, but what I'm saying is that when you look at everything, that's how it looks. Even if there were the Obama shirts and the yes we can and the CISA
1: for 8 years and all that stupid stuff.
0: Yes.
1: Absolutely.
0: Yes. But this guy is so polarizing and he rubs so many people the wrong way that all they can focus on is him. They're not.
1: Is that his fault or is that their fault? I think it's their fault.
0: I think it's both.
1: I don't think so. Because Obama was purposely polarizing too. I didn't hate the country.
0: Yes, but this guy loves to needle people, and you've said it yourself. Like he loves to be a troll, and you know whatever. So he brings it on, and that's how it is. It sucks, but that's how it is.
1: Sam, give me something.
2: I think a way to maybe mend this is because it is the 250th anniversary. Why don't we have all of the living presidents go and do a little bit of a celebration, get
1: won't.
2: A good photo?
1: They won't.
2: I mean, but you know what I mean? Like, that would probably solve a lot of the problem.
0: Yeah,
1: I agree with you, but they won't do it. That's the problem. And then to Polo's point, because of the optic, no, they will never, ever, ever, never go.
0: But they
1: if
0: should.
1: He asks them to go.
0: But they should, because
1: of course they should.
0: The 250.
2: So if he asks, then it makes them look bad instead of him. You know what
1: so
2: I mean?
1: So you're saying like, that he should ask?
0: Yes.
2: Yeah, he should.
0: Publicly ask publicly that way if they say no, then they're like, hey man, look, yeah. I was trying to bring everybody together, both sides, so we can have whenever the Democrats, you know, were in charge or when we were, who cares? It's 250, it's all of us, whatever.
2: Yes.
0: Boom. And then if they say no, he's like, okay, well then I tried. But I mean, there it is.
1: Good idea.
2: I agree.
0: Instead of saying the bad move here and whatever.
1: Well, yeah, the bad move is to call it a MAGA rally. You can't do that for the 250th anniversary.
2: I agree.
1: I'd be just as mad if there was a hope and change rally.
2: Yeah, same.
1: Makes my face. Look at my face. Can we get a close up? It's in pain. 833 Joe Pags. Right. It's salty on the watermelon. 833 Joe Pags. Your mother reminds me that Bret Michaels was on freaking The Apprentice with Donald Trump. Why do they all act like they're not friends of his? They are.
2: Right.
0: Because it's not cool anymore. It's not cool anymore. It used to be cool.

0: to yeah. know him and to rap about him and this, that, whatever. But now it's not cool. If you do that, then you're like the bad guy. It's right? It's basic, even though it's totally different, and it's gonna suck when I say this, but it's just like Epstein. Like if you're mentioned with that, it's like ugh.
1: And that's a leap too far, though. I mean, he's not Epstein.
0: No, he's not. But I'm saying that's the way people act. Like, if you're tied to him, that's how they look at you. Just like, what's his face? Jackson Dart from the New York Giants.
1: That whole thing is just stupid.
0: Right.
1: That's stupid. He announced the president. So right. What?
0: But that's the way that like, they're looking at him. And it's like, he didn't even do anything.
1: Nothing.
0: But it's, yeah.
1: I got to do a break. Somebody wrote me about non-alcoholic beer now. They're listening an hour, behind or something. I'm like, really? Is that really what's going on? 833-JOE-PAGS, 833-563-7247, joepags.com. 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

0: How would you make the America 250 celebration happen? You know, by the way, I've mentioned this a million times. I would have gone to the Biden White House. I would have gone to the Obama White House. Now, when we did go to the Trump White House in the first term, they connected a jack to our mixer. And I said, no, we're all set. He said, no, I have to record this for all of time. So, like, in 500 years, Sam and I will be on their audio at the White House. I mean, if you're part of the America 250 celebration, 250 years from now, they're going to go back and say, wow, this Martina McBride was great. Why wouldn't you want to be part of that? It's so stupid to not be a part of that, to be honest. We go to Chris in New Hampshire. Chris, what's going on? Hi.
1: Hi there. So I have an idea for the 250, which would be our marching band competition or show. I don't know how they would arrange that, but it's so great to see those kids across the country.
0: Being a band geek like I am, I would love that. I'm not sure that the general public would love that, but I think it's a very good idea. I mean, I would certainly like to see that, but I also think that the biggest stars of the day, and they weren't even on the list, the biggest stars, I think they should take part. This is a big deal.
1: I agree with you, but if they don't, I mean, that would be my next best choice.
0: Chris, not a bad one. Sam, we were both in marching band. What do you think?
2: I would love that. I mean, it's a little bit different watching it on TV versus, like, being there, but it definitely gives me, like, parade vibes, and I think that would be appropriate.
0: That'd be kind of cool. Brandon, I've only got about 30 seconds, but it's all going to be yours. Let's go. What do you think?
3: Okay. All right. Thanks, Joe. Don't cancel it, President Trump. Just get a new lineup, and let's get some opening act like Ted Nugent, Uncle Ted, and then if the marching band wants to open up for Uncle Ted, and then they can go on into the stranglehold, right when they get finished.
0: There you go. Nothing wrong with that. Nothing wrong with that. I mean, there you go. At the end of the day, and by the way, we'll call Ted. Have you been in contact with Ted about this?
2: Oh, yeah. We're working on it. Yeah.
0: Got to bring him on. John Rich, you working on him too? Yeah.
2: Oh, yeah. Yep.
0: Yeah, because we're good like that. I'm just name dropping.
2: Yeah.
0: Any other big name? Vanilla Ice follows me? You know, let's
2: get
0: him
2: on. Yeah, I'll hit him.
0: All right. Good suggestions. 833-JOE-PAGS, 833-563-7247, joepags.com. Kay is up next.
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7: ABC News, I'm Chuck Severson. The Justice Department stating it will abide by a federal judge's ruling temporarily freezing the Trump administration's $1.8 billion fund for people claiming injuries from the Biden administration. Last week, sources told ABC News that Republicans strongly opposed the fund. Reaction by Republicans at the Capitol to ABC's Jay O'Brien was muted. Missouri Senator Eric Schmidt.
8: My understanding, DOJ is not moving forward, so it's a moot point.
7: President Trump says the Israeli prime minister has agreed to not attack Lebanon and Hezbollah. The Iran-backed militants, Trump says, agreed to stop attacking Israel. All that to try to restart the Iran-U.S. talks. Confirmed Ebola deaths in Africa doubling since Thursday to 42. Democratic Republic of Congo and Uganda, suspected cases now over 1,000. A police officer fired after being caught on a doorbell camera repeatedly punching a woman during an arrest. Now faces an assault charge in Shelby, North Carolina. This is ABC News.
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16: From the WPBF 25 First Warning Weather Center, I'm Chief Certified Meteorologist Chris Martinez with a look at South Florida's certified most accurate forecast. Tonight, we'll see temperatures down in the upper 70s. Slight chance for a quick shower or two. Then back to the heat and more impact weather on your Tuesday. Look for showers and storms with high temperature near 90.
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0: Who is Hassan Piker? Who is Cenk Uygur? 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To that end, and a whole lot more, let's get with Cahill. KSmytheHill.com, great friend of ours, news and commentary writer. Kay, how's it going?
18: I'm good, Joe. How are you doing?
0: Doing well. Hassan Piker goes by Hassan Abi over on Twitch. I jumped in his channel once. Just give a little history, because it really is all about me. I jumped into his channel once, and I was giving him a hard time. I was like, debate me, let's go. And they banned me, and then he let me back in. Then he looked me up, and then he said, what did he call me? A clout goblin. I guess he thought I was trying to get clout from his channel. Nobody who watches him knows anything about me. In a nutshell, can you explain the phenomenon of Hassan Piker or Hassan Abi and why 35,000 people would watch him spew hate over on Twitch or anywhere else?
18: So these guys, Cenk and Hassan, they're part of a group like the Young Turks, which I, Joe, to be honest with you, have always seen as like the polar opposite of the Daily Wire.
0: Okay.
18: It's sort of this very, very extreme left-leaning news media organization. And then Hassan has his own Twitch stream and his own little celebrity, the kind of cringe. But I, when I first discovered that like Twitch was a thing, when I stopped, well, I didn't actually own a television until like 2020. But when I stopped watching movies and streaming stuff on like Netflix and started getting more into like YouTube and all those sorts of things, like right. alternate news then, I guess, I was like, oh, I should check this guy out. I'd never really watched his stream. I'd never really like deep dived into the Young Turks, but it was a time when I was definitely becoming more political. And so right. I started watching his channel, and I honestly don't think that the phrase communist or the term communist is rich enough. And I do use the word rich ironically here, but yeah. rich enough to truly describe this guy. Like, I was always pretty left-leaning. We've talked about this on the show before. I was, you know, raised in a very left-leaning country. And then I moved out here, and right around the time that I started realizing that the Democratic Party in the US was basically a bunch of commies, that was right around the time that I started watching Hassan and his Twitch stream, which, you know, back then, we're talking like 2019. So, you know, 7 years ago, it was a lot of political stuff. It's a lot of him just like sitting around in his room, conversing with the chat,
0: right.
18: talking and making fun of whatever like the topical news story is. But he comes at it from a very far left perspective. But watching him and watching those who sort of like surround him and surround not as much Jenks, I do think, you know, I don't think he's the sharpest tool in the shed, but I do think Jenk being that little bit much older, he can at least have an interesting debate. Watching Hassan was essentially the final nail in my liberal coffin.
0: Yeah.
18: I definitely swayed very, very far to the conservative side upon watching him, because I realized that he's just essentially a mouthpiece. I don't know if he realizes it or if it's something that he knowingly does, but right. he's just this like very sad mouthpiece for the extremist left, which is, to be honest with you, like as fundamentalist and, you know, bad for society as you can get. You know, communism is basically pushing for the 1% to be even richer while saying, I'm not one of them. And he right. is like, he's a very wealthy guy from his streams, but he's sort of this like young far left influencer who, yeah, is about as commie and Marxist as they can get. It's really
0: let me throw this out there. Hassan is younger. Cenk, you might not know this, but Cenk is his uncle. They're related.
18: Yes.
0: Yeah, so Cenk is older, probably closer to my age, whereas Hassan is probably closer to your age. And Hassan comes off as this guy who really wants socialism and one for all and all for one. And he also absolutely hates Western culture while he's buying a $3 million mansion. So, and he literally did that. My question to you is, are these guys actors? And what is that? Do I have a story about Cenk? I do. Let me tell you the story. So I'm glad you asked me that, Kay. It's Kay Hill, by the way. I was flown into CNN Headline News in 2007, 2008. They were thinking about bringing back left versus right, crossfire, doing something like that. I would be on the right. There'd be some doofus on the left. It was Cenk Uygur. It was Stephen A. Smith. It was Rachel Maddow. It was Eric Michael Dyson. It was Roland Martin. And I debated all these people. That was the tryout. They never actually did the show. In fact, for a week, they had Rachel Maddow and I do a show. And she ended up going to MSNBC, and they told me, well, she's the problem. Well, she wasn't, obviously, because she went to MSNBC. I don't think CNN really wanted to do left versus right. But mm-hmm. the Cenk issue was, first of all, he had to stand on a box. He's too short. So he's standing on a box, and I'm standing there, and we're about to argue about whether we can question Barack Obama's birthright citizenship. That was a hot topic in 7 and 8, right? And he the second they said, like, you're on, he started screaming at me. And I went, why are you screaming at me? Because I can scream twice as loud as you. What are you doing? And he's going on and on about how racist it was to ask about where Barack Obama was born. Has there ever been a white candidate or a Republican where they questioned it? I said, yes. John McCain, they're questioning him right now. He was born in the Panama Canal Zone. Nancy Pelosi literally said he might not be eligible. Did you not know that? And that was like an epic fail for him, and then he was done. But what I found from that, because before we went on, and after we went off, he wasn't yelling and screaming. So I think they might be actors. That's a long way to get back to the question. But when you're buying $3 million mansions, you're not really for socialism. When you're yelling and screaming about birthright citizenship and you didn't take the time to even examine that the guy who was running for president right then was somebody that they were questioning his birthright citizenship, and he was a white guy from the Panama Canal Zone. I mean, it doesn't look like they do anything other than perform. It's performance art for people like that, is it not?
18: I think you absolutely nailed it, Joe. It is. It's very much performance art. And I think that while they might think that they are very, very stuck to their guns and they, you know, believe and mean everything that they say, their actions truly don't line up. I don't know as much about Cenk's actions other than that absolutely brilliant story you told, which sounds about right. I didn't know he was a teeny tiny little man, though.
0: He's a wee funny man, as you people would say.
18: Oh, what a teeny tiny little sweetie. I think, you know, on the part of Hassan, again, he's just, you know, he's an influencer. Like, that's all that he really is. And, you know, I can't remember exactly what the brands were, but there was like a picture of him flying, you know, first class, like dolled up in, you know, all these different designer brands. And it just, to me, it feels very, you know what it reminds me of? Have you ever seen the film, Death of Stalin?
0: No.
18: It's a comedy essentially about the actual death of Stalin and how Russia kind of, you know, decides on who their next leader is going to be, how the secret police work, how you can never really trust the conversations you're having with other people because you never know where they're going to get back to, you know, who's going to get decapitated for saying something that they thought was, you know, privilege. Anyway, blah, right, blah, blah, blah. It's a really funny film, but it's, the premise is essentially this very, again, fundamentalist communist state that is said to be for the people, but in reality, everyone's out for themselves. And that's the kind of vibe that I get from Hassan. So all of this being said, Joe, these are not people that you and I would ever like invite over for dinner. We're not going to go sit down in the pub. I mean, you know, I think you and I would be open to the debate, but as we know, they're not necessarily open
0: to
18: the debate.
0: They're not.
18: These are not people that we would ever spend time with. So color me shocked when this morning I woke up and actually saw a headline that made me go, huh, I think I'm with Hassan and Cenk on this one. Turns out, Joe, they were supposed to be flying out to the UK to speak. I think it was a South by Southwest London festival, which I don't even know was a thing. And they both had their visas revoked because the current British government doesn't like what these men have to say. Now, again, we don't like what these men have to say. We think they're performance artists. We think they're commie scum. But
0: they have the right
18: will defend their right to say all that crazy commie stuff, tooth and nail, I will defend it.
0: Me too.
18: So this is, once again, this is the island of, you know, like, oh, we're going to let all these refugees in, but it's just all military-aged males. Like, this is the island where people are too scared of being perceived as racist to actually enforce the law upon anyone of color, even when they've committed literal murder. But these two clowns, who pose about as much of a threat as the kitten that's currently lying on the floor in my living room, who, you know, was only born, like, I think, like 5 days ago.
0: Right.
18: They're about as useful as that kitten. And Keir Starmer's government says, no, you're not allowed here because we don't like what you have to say because we're scared that it'll lead to potentially, like, violence or protests. And it's just like, what?
0: Wait, stop. Because I'm confused now. Why would they ban them? They align with the people the British are protecting. They align almost exactly with Sadiq Khan and people like them. So what are they gaining by doing this? Are they telling the Tommy Robinsons of the world and the Ant Middletons of the world, hey, look, we stopped these two from coming in. We're British again, right? I mean, what are they doing? I mean, let them come in and let the British people decide how stupid they are and how nuts they are. Does freedom of speech not emanate from Great Britain? Did we make that up over here? Didn't you guys used to have that?
18: We had it for about 10 minutes in the 90s. It led to some great grungy music, and then it went straight down the toilet. Straight down the toilet, Joe. Apparently it's something to do with their views on Israel, which, again, it's sort of one of those things where, like, all of my friends in the UK are pretty anti the current government in Israel. Like, yes. I don't really care either way. I'm just, you know, when I look at the UK, what I most think about is, like, maybe we don't let as many military-aged fundamentalist Islamic males in illegally. Maybe that's not the best.
0: That might
18: move
0: be good. Yeah, might
18: country.
0: Be good to stop that.
18: Just an idea.
0: Well, but Kay, why do you think they're doing this with these two guys then? They are so apologetic to anybody who's anti-Western culture that, as you said, they're welcoming the entire Northern Africa, African area into Western Europe now. So what is it that they hope to gain by saying we're not going to let them in? Because the people that they let in all hate Israel. What's different here?
18: Yeah, it literally doesn't make any sense. And the other thing, Joe, is I'm pretty sure Keir Starmer is pretty anti-Israel, too. I'm not sure. Like, don't, like, necessarily quote me on that. But I'm pretty sure that the current makeup of British politics, they're all pretty anti-Bibi Netanyahu. So I don't really understand that either. It was one guy, I think it was like our Homeland Secretary or whatever the equivalent is, who was just like, no, we don't really want him here. And I didn't dig too deep into who that guy was because, you know, they change more often than most people's underwear. Like, again, right. It's just, we've talked about this before on the show, like what a farce British politics is right now, yes. Like how most people aren't even elected into government anymore. Like, it's just this little small cabal of people who make the decisions over who's going to lead Britain. So the fact that this guy revoked their visas over a freedom of speech issue, that's part one, where I never thought that I would be defending Hassan and Cenk because, right. Again, I think most of what they say is garbage. I think it's ironic that it's been done in this current moment in time for the sort of like anti-Israel concept. I did see that the guy who made the final decision to not grant them the visas said, we're worried that these guys are going to come in to the UK and say a bunch of stuff at this festival that's going to incite a bunch of anti-Semitic violence. And it's like, but you've let the whole Arab world.
0: Yes.
18: Onto the beaches.
0: There's a bunch of anti, you know. Yeah, there's a bunch of violence that's already happening. To me, it doesn't make sense. I think they're trying to get a straw in their cap to say, look, we stopped a couple of people who had Israel, ignored the 2 million that hate them who we let in. So, I mean, the whole thing doesn't make any sense. Okay, I don't have a whole lot of time, but I want to do Paris on fire because Paris is on fire. And it's a bunch of people from Northern Africa that are pounding their chests and trying to show this is our land now. Nothing you can do to stop us. And again, the authorities in France are doing about as much as the authorities here are doing at Delaney Hall in New Jersey. Why?
18: Well, okay. So Europe, and this kind of does bleed into the whole Hassan Cenk thing, because again, sort of shows the hypocrisy of that decision making in the UK. But the UK, EU, always had a pretty rich history of football hooliganism. Shall we say? There's been more than one example of violence and, you know, sometimes just like horrible accidents that have occurred from football fans just going completely mental and sports fans in general, you know, like Brits are pretty good at that. They're not, you know, going to go burn down cities in a BLM riot, but like football, woo, let's go set fire to some stuff. That is not what we are seeing anymore. That kind of hooliganism is dead and it's been co-opted. Again, like you said, I honestly, when my husband showed me the videos of what's going on in Paris, it took me, I'd say probably about 30 seconds to realize that we weren't at war. That's how bad it looks.
0: Yeah,
18: and it's
0: go
18: not
0: look at
18: just
0: it. Yeah,
18: these
0: horrible.
18: Kids jumping up. I mean, like literally setting fire to cars, setting fire to buildings, right. Blowing stuff up, rioting in the streets. People have been killed, hundreds of injuries. And after a while, you got to kind of realize, and by a while, I mean like 5 minutes of this stuff, you got to kind of realize this isn't normal sports hooliganism. This is an excuse to co-opt what was probably a pretty mild bunch of drunk guys yelling about stuff in the street, which, you know, you can find on any given Sunday in the UK.
0: Right.
18: But what we're seeing in Paris is truly a co-opting of these, you know, probably smaller celebrations as an excuse to commit violence in a country that these people weren't raised in a country that has welcomed these people. Not realizing that in welcoming them, they're essentially starting their own downfall. Does that make any sense? Am I wittering on too much?
0: No. I mean, that's exactly what they're doing. And then they're going to look at, the authorities. The residents will look at the authorities and say, how did this ever happen? Because you guys were complacent. Suicidal empathy is the name of Gadsad's new book, but it's a great phrase. Suicidal empathy. You're going to have empathy until you're dead. And that's it. I mean, you're doing it, and you should know that you're doing it, and you're doing it to yourself, but they all want to get like that feather in their cap again. They want to say, hey, look at how nice I was to the Muslims from Northern Africa. Okay, it doesn't make any sense. I'm confused by it. I truly am.
18: Yeah, it's a sad state of affairs, and I don't know. To me, I think it is stealth warfare. We've talked about this on the show
0: stealth.
18: Before,
0: Jim. Not even stealth. Yeah. We're doing it out in the open.
18: Yeah. It's not stealth anymore, is it? It's sort of like the same with like China's sort of not so stealth invasion of America, like right. the perpetuation of fentanyl, the sort of normalization of buying up like agricultural land, you name it, the Chinese have invaded. I mean, they've invaded our minds with the way that TikTok, has dumbed down entire generations, like completely undermined us, like physically and psychologically, but yeah. We're fighting back against it. Britain and Europe is doing absolutely nothing to fight back against this mass illegal immigration, stealth invasion. I've said it once, I've said it a million times to my friends and my family back in the UK. If every single fundamentalist Islamic male took up arms today and waged war in Britain or across Europe, they would win. Purely
0: right.
18: because I yeah. don't think British people would fight back en masse because they would still be scared of being called racist. And it's absolutely pathetic.
0: It is nuts. It is Kay Hill. Go and follow her, casebyphil.com. See her on Newsmax. Check out everything she does. Kay, you're the best. Appreciate you.
18: You're the best. Thanks, Joe.
0: We're back after this. Stay right here.
19: Joe Pags.

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8: 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It's a lot in there about E. Jean Carroll and a whole lot more. Birthright citizenship as well. That's Sam. That's Polo. I'm Joe. We'll see you tomorrow. 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
21: From ABC News, I'm Chuck Sievertson. We can't quote you some of what was said in a phone call today about War and Peace because sources familiar with it say there were several four-letter words between President Trump and Israeli Prime Minister Netanyahu. Trump saying Israel's escalation of attacks in Lebanon could wreck the Iran war talks. Sources say Trump accused Netanyahu of being ungrateful and called him crazy. Trump said he got Israel and Hezbollah to stop attacks for the moment. It also affects gasoline prices. Patrick DeHaan, Gas Buddy analyst.
22: We did see a big drop in prices as markets anticipated a deal, but we haven't gotten it yet. And now with escalations, basically all of what motorists are seeing at the pump in terms of directional changes is all fueled by what's happening in the Middle East.
21: It will obey a federal judge's ruling temporarily freezing the Trump administration's $1.8 billion fund for people claiming injuries from the Biden years, says the Justice Department. Sources told ABC News that Republicans strongly opposed the fund. At the Capitol, ABC's Jay O'Brien asked for Missouri Senator Eric Schmidt's reaction.
23: My understanding, DOJ is not moving forward, so it's a moot point.
21: Confirmed Ebola deaths in Africa increasing in Democratic Republic of Congo and Uganda, with suspected cases now over 1,000. Hundreds of demonstrators in central Kenya marched in protest of the American Ebola Quarantine Center near an Air Force base. Demonstrators were furious that the U.S. would leave their potentially sick citizens in their country rather than flying them home.
24: The Americans, they are so very selfish. They said this is an institution or it's a quarantine facility for only the Americans. So the Americans are selfish to the core. And we have to tell Americans to get off our noses business.
21: The Trump administration's transgender military ban is likely unconstitutional, says a federal appeals court, allowing the ban for new recruits but barring the Pentagon from expelling transgender soldiers. You're listening to ABC News.
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7: From the WPBF 25 First Warning Weather Center, I'm Chief Certified Meteorologist Chris Martinez with a look at South Florida's certified most accurate forecast. Tonight, we'll see temperatures down in the upper 70s. Slight chance for a quick shower or two. Then back to the heat and more impact weather on your Tuesday. Look for showers and storms with high temperature near 90.
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34: 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If you happen to be a naysayer, and we love naysayers on this show for almost 30 years, every time somebody calls the show and disagrees with me or something they heard on the show, we put them right to the head of the line. So you can do that. You can also vote in our X poll. We put up a brand new poll question every single day. Today's is a bit unusual because inside of the NDAA, that's the one we talk about every year called the National Defense Authorization Act. In other words, the funding for America's military. There is a section called Section 224, and it sounds kind of garden variety, United States-Israel Defense Technology Cooperation Initiative. Long and sounds bureaucratic. It would do more to intertwine the U.S. military with the Israeli military, including bilateral research and development, co-production of weapons, joint ventures, and all of that, including AI, quantum, autonomous systems, directed energy, cyber, and biotech. It also proposes network integration and data fusion. In other words, the U.S. military's data could also be Israel's military data and vice versa. So that's the question. Should Congress be effectively merging the U.S. and the Israeli militaries? A shout out to our friends in Heidelberg, Mississippi, who catch great talk radio all day on WLAU. That's FM 99.3, and you can find my show there Monday through Friday. But I want to start with one of your calls, and that is Jeff. Hey, Jeff, welcome to the Lars Larson Show. On this great Monday, as we head towards summer, what exactly is on your mind?
35: Well, I was thinking if the court's going to bar Trump from giving that money out of his fund settlement from the IRS, then he should just go ahead and sue him for the $10 billion that he was going to win anyways. And he was going to win something substantial, or they wouldn't have given him almost $2 billion. So
34: yep.
35: Go ahead, sue him, and then you can do whatever you want with your money. And, you know, if they want to do it the hard way, that's fine.
34: I mean, here's the thing I've never understood about people's objections to this, Jeff. I know there are people out there who hate Donald Trump and everything he does with a passion. But if I ask them, did the IRS do Donald Trump wrong by leaking his information? The answer is yes. And could the same kind of thing happen to any of us? Could the IRS take your data, Jeff, or my data, and release it to somebody and say, here, take this information, and it doesn't belong to anybody except the IRS and the taxpayer, and it's by law supposed to stay secret. So Trump sued. He could have just said, okay, I'll let the IRS pay the money directly to me. He would have taken that as a settlement and put it in his own bank account. Then he could have spent it on anything he wanted. But he decided, instead of taking it to my pocket, I will put it in a fund, and it will help compensate other people who did not have the same opportunity he did to seek justice, those people that were locked up without good cause after January 6th and that sort of thing. I thought that was a perfectly acceptable way to do it, Jeff, and I would admire somebody for settling a lawsuit that way. Instead of saying, make me a lawsuit lottery winner and just put the money in my bank account, you say, why don't we put this to an appropriate cause? And he did, and now the courts are telling him, no, you're not allowed to do that. I'm with you. Have Trump take the money personally then, and then set up a charitable fund of his own that's not under the control of the U.S. courts. What do you think?
35: Yeah, for sure. I mean, look, can you imagine Hakeem Jeffries? He would have pocketed all that cash and said, you, I love it. Nancy Pelosi, Schumer, they would have kept it all. They wouldn't give it to anyone. They would have kept every single penny. And in their attempt to thwart President Trump from being a generous and honest man, they could potentially cost the taxpayer a lot more money, because let's say it does go back to court, then no deal. So now we're back in court. What if he gets, you know, $10 billion? You just cost us more money to thwart somebody trying to do something good in an effort to do nothing. Now he gets to keep it all. It's hilarious.
34: It really is kind of crazy. Jeff, thank you very much. I appreciate the call. By the way, I want to talk about another development involving President Trump and the upcoming midterm elections. Well, the U.S. Postal Service began on Friday to do the right thing. President Trump had signed an executive order, and what he said was, if you're going to use vote by mail in your state, there are a number of states that use exclusively vote by mail. There are other states, but nationwide, about 30% of all American votes are cast by mail. And in many cases, those systems are so seriously flawed that you can't really trust the results. So what he did was he said, if you're going to use the mails, then you can only send ballots out to people if the state has submitted a list of voters to the Postal Service, and then you can send ballots to those people because those people are actually identified as legitimate voters. So he signed that on March 31st. He directed the Postmaster General to propose a rule that would block states from sending ballots through the mail unless they're sending them to voters on lists that are provided to the state and or that the state provides the Postal Service. So the state is still in charge of the election. All they're saying is, we have established that these people are actual voters. Please send them a ballot. Now, if somebody objects to that, I'd like to know why. So the states would be blocked from allowing residents to vote by mail unless the federal government. The executive order is up against about five different lawsuits, and a federal judge on Thursday of last week said, I'm not going to block it. He found the federal government had taken steps to implement it, but with Friday's proposed rule, that began to change. The proposed rule from the Postal Service creates data reporting standards that provide information regarding the sending of ballots through the mail that would be available for use by law enforcement. Now, Trump and other administration officials had framed the executive order as a way to combat non-citizen voting. Now, I know you're going to see stories that say, oh, non-citizen voting, that doesn't happen very often. That is a big fat lie. We've already had states that have found, individual states have found literally thousands of foreign nationals who are registered to vote. Now, should those people get ballots? Absolutely not. But in this case, the states don't say, especially the blue states, the Democrat-controlled states, they're not that concerned about controlling who gets the ballot. As long as the Democrats win, all they care about is that ballots are being sent out and their candidates win. Then consider what's going on in Los Angeles. Two different investigations were launched yesterday after an L.A. County voting center was vandalized and a mail-in ballot box was burned. Early Sunday morning, vandalism found, according to the Not the Bee, at the voting center at Cesar Chavez Park in Long Beach. A limited number of vote-by-mail ballots appear to have sustained fire-related damage inside a ballot drop box. The registrar and the county clerk have said the department is reviewing the incidents and working to identify the voters who may have been affected by that. And they say any attempt to interfere with voting or election operations is taken very, very seriously. And then we have this development in terms of Iran. President Trump said as of today, he has not been informed that Iran has broken off negotiations with the U.S. That's the stuff you're seeing in some of the news reports. He said it's an appropriate thing to say because they're better negotiators than they are fighters, but we have not been informed of that. So the IRGC affiliated media, in other words, the media controlled by the Islamic Revolutionary Guard Corps, they have reported that Tehran would stop talking to Washington, D.C. in protest of the conflict that's going on between Israel and Hezbollah in Lebanon. Donald Trump says, hey, they better start negotiating because they're better negotiators than they are fighters. Coming up in a moment, now almost 30% of Americans now carry a concealed weapon or they have the license, and that number is climbing fast. We'll get to that next.

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8: Welcome back to the Lars Larson Show. It's a pleasure to be with you. I'm glad to get to your phone calls and emails. And I will tell you something. If I have a dog in the fight on this next subject, it's the fact that I own guns. I've owned guns most of my life. I've owned guns all of my adult life. I even owned guns when I was a kid, which in most states you can't anymore, but it was a good thing at the time. And now we've got an awful lot of Americans who are licensed to concealed carry. And I have concealed carry licenses for a few different states. I don't happen to live in one of the constitutional carry states, although eventually I would hope that all 50 of the states, 58 if you're an Obama voter, would be constitutional carry states.

0: states. But in those states where people are allowed to have a license to carry concealed and they need the license, there are an awful lot of people who are carrying concealed. And Dr. John Lott knows all the numbers. He's an economist and a world-recognized expert on guns and crime and founder of the Crime Prevention Research Center. Dr. Lott, welcome back.
1: Oh, great to talk to you. Thanks for having me on.
0: Have you noticed a fairly major rise in the number of Americans who now carry on a regular basis?
1: Yeah, well, we just did a survey, McLaughlin and Associates did a survey for us because, you know, one of the issues is we know how many people have concealed carry permits. It's about 21 million Americans across the country. But as you mentioned, there are 29 constitutional carry states where it's not necessary for people to carry. And so we wanted to try to get a handle on how many people are actually carrying in those states in particular. And what we found is that our survey just looked at general election voters. General election voters, about 20% of them across the country have a concealed carry permit. That's much higher. That's about twice the rate, actually, of non-voters. But what you find is that for constitutional carry states, there's about 34% of adults say they carry at least some of the time. About half of those say that they carry all or most of the time, and the other half say sometimes or rarely. And overall, the rate that people are carrying is higher. I mean, across all the countries, all the states, when you're looking at constitutional carry, people have a permit or not, you're talking about almost 30% of adults that are carrying, and for the general election voters. And that's up about 5 percentage points from what our survey showed 2 years ago.
0: Now, John, Dr. John Lott is my guest, and he serves as the founder of the Crime Prevention Research Center. I serve uncompensated on the board of directors of that center, so I have a dog in the fight. But tell me this, what does that tell you? I know that most of the time, as an economist, you focus just on the numbers and the data. But what does it tell you about what Americans are doing and what they are responding to that so many of them are carrying on a regular basis?
1: Well, I think we saw a major change around COVID. I think when COVID happened, you had about half the states actually stop for some period of time issuing permits. At the time, a lot of people were very concerned about the surge in violent crime that we had at that time. And so there was pressure on the states that said, look, if you're not going to go and give out permits when people need these, you know, you have to let us carry without having to go through a permitting process. And so I think a lot of the move in the states the last 4 or 5 years has been because of the reaction that you had to COVID. But, you know, there have basically been two big beneficiaries of this change. One has been women, for example, who may be stalked or threatened. You know, you go across the states, it may take 45 days or 60 days or 90 days to go and get the permit. If a woman's being stalked or threatened, she may not have 90 days or even 45 days to wait. She may need protection right away, and constitutional carry allows her to have that. The other group of people that seem to have benefited a lot are people who are relatively poor. I was just talking to a woman the other day who, a single mom, had lived in a dangerous part of town, was trying to put herself through law school, so she had like almost no money coming in, and she couldn't afford the cost of a permit. And so she lives in Utah, and it's a constitutional carry state. And when she faced multiple threats over time, she was able to go and protect herself and her young daughter with a gun that she was able to legally carry because of constitutional carry. So I think those have been some of the reasons why we've been seeing the change. But the other big thing is just during the Biden administration, we had the largest percentage increase in total violent crime that we've ever seen since the Bureau of Justice Statistics started recording the numbers. Over those 4 years, there was a 59% increase in overall violent crime. I think this last year, we saw a big drop. And those numbers will become clearer in September. But murder is one thing that we already have a pretty good handle on. And it looks like we have the lowest recorded murder rate last year that we've ever recorded. The lowest previous, they've been recording murder data since 1900. So it's like 126 years that we have this data. And the lowest previous murder rate that we'd recorded over those 126 years was 4.5 per 100,000. And it looks like this last year it went down below 4 per 100,000. So at the same time, we have this huge increase in the number of people who are caring. We're going to, I believe, see a record low murder rate and very huge drops in other violent crime categories.
0: Hey, John, I'm up against the clock, but very quickly, can you describe the results you got for black Americans who are 11% of likely voters? But when it comes to carrying a concealed weapon legally, what do they amount to?
1: Right. So both black and Hispanics are overrepresented as far as their share of those who carry. They make up 11% of likely voters, but about 16% of all those who carry all or most of the time. It's even more lopsided for Hispanics. They also make about 11% of likely voters, but they make up about 19% of those who carry all or most of the time.
0: Yeah, and that's actually very, very refreshing. That's Dr. John Lott. Dr. Lott, thank you very much. He's the founder of the Crime Prevention Research Center. And as I said, I serve uncompensated on the board of directors of that group because I think it's a good group. By the way, I've got a question for you. What would happen if you got sick while you're traveling this summer? Whether you're flying around America, taking a road trip, or just heading out with the family locally, the last thing you want to do is be away from home without the medications that you rely on. And that's why it makes sense to be prepared before you travel. 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
1: ABC News, I'm Chuck Sievertson. A heated phone call between President Trump and Israeli Prime Minister Netanyahu today included four-letter words, and Trump calling Netanyahu ungrateful and crazy, saying his escalation of war in Lebanon could wreck the Iran-U.S. talks. And according to sources familiar with the call to ABC News, Trump said he got Israel and Hezbollah to stop attacks for the moment. A federal judge is allowing a progressive group to fly an 8647 flag during a protest in Washington. ABC's Peter Harlambous.
2: The judge rejected the Secret Service's claim that the flag represented a threat to kill Donald Trump, concluding the phrase is more often defined as to throw out or nick something.
1: It will obey a federal judge's ruling temporarily freezing the Trump administration's $1.8 billion fund, says the Justice Department. The fund set up for people claiming injuries from the Biden years. Confirmed Ebola deaths in Africa increasing in Democratic Republic of Congo and Uganda. This is ABC News.
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15: From the WPBF 25 First Warning Weather Center, I'm Chief Certified Meteorologist Chris Martinez with a look at South Florida's certified most accurate forecast. Tonight, we'll see temperatures down in the upper 70s. Slight chance for a quick shower or two. Then back to the heat and more impact weather on your Tuesday. Look for showers and storms with high temperature near 90.
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16: Were you horrified as you saw it unfold?
17: I wasn't horrified. I was frightened because I had never, ever seen Joe like that.
18: That is the lady who calls herself Dr. Jill Biden. She's not a medical doctor. She's a doctor of English literature. But she was, for a time, the first lady of the United States because of the flawed and fraudulent election that made her husband, Joe Biden, the mentally incompetent Joe Biden, sit in the Oval Office for 4 years wondering what was going to be served for ice cream that afternoon. But now, bizarrely, the former First Lady, Dr. Jill Biden, is traveling around to all the legacy media, and she's making claims that even the Democrats are having a tough time believing. And I wanted to dig into that by playing a couple of the sound bites from some of the interviews she's doing. And frankly, I want to fault the mainstream media. If Dr. Jill Biden wants to do an interview because she's pimping her book, okay, lots and lots of people do that. Conservatives do that. Liberals do that. People on the right and the left do that. That's fine. You can pimp a book. Fortunately, I've never done a book, so I don't have to go out and pimp the book. But Dr. Jill Biden is out there going to all the legacy media, and she's telling brand new lies. And I want to call them out because she is fair game because she was involved in politics. She was married to a man who called himself president of the United States for 4 years. He did fail mentally. And then Jill Biden has got this crazy mixed up story that in June of 2024, 2 years ago, that as they were watching a debate in which Donald Trump was debating Joe Biden, and it was very clear that Joe Biden was not all there mentally. Take a listen to what Jill Biden concluded as she was watching that television program.
17: Before or since? Never.
16: Or since?
17: Yes.
16: Or
17: You've
16: since? Never seen him like
17: Never.
16: That.
17: No.
16: What happened?
17: I don't know what happened. I mean, when I as I watched it, I thought, oh, my God, he's having a stroke.
18: Now, hold on a second. She's sitting in the audience. She's watching her husband that she's been married to for decades. And she concludes, my husband is having a stroke. Now, did she immediately say to his members, his campaign staff, because he was at that point, June of 24, still campaigning to be reelected as president of the United States? Did she say, you have to stop this debate immediately? My husband is having a stroke. We need to take him immediately to a hospital and get him some medical care. If he's having a stroke, one of the things that all of us understand, the faster you get to a doctor, the faster you get under some kind of medical care, they may be able to keep the stroke from having the devastating effects that it has. Did she do that? No, she didn't. And I would fault all the reporters who've had the chance to talk to her. And I understand that Dr. Jill Biden is only giving interviews to people who are viewed as friendly reporters, which means they won't ask the freaking obvious question. If you think your husband is having a stroke during the debate, even if you waited for the end of the debate, wouldn't your next stop be a hospital to have your husband checked out to see whether or not he actually did have a stroke and get him some medical care? Do you know where Dr. Jill Biden took Joe Biden next? She took him to a Waffle House in Atlanta. And what for? She went to a Waffle House so Joe could shake hands with, grip, and grin for the media. Then they went to a campaign rally. And on the rally stage, she talked about how he'd done such a good job. He'd answered all of the questions. Take a listen to her talk about whether or not she believes her husband suffered any kind of cognitive decline while he was president of the United States.
16: Did you ever see signs that he was falling into cognitive decline?
17: No. No. No. Truly. No.
18: Truly, no. I never saw any sign of cognitive decline. And yet, in these interviews, she's trying to explain Joe Biden's absolutely pathetic performance on the debate stage. And it was that debate in June where at one point Donald Trump looked at the moderator after Joe Biden had made a couple of comments and he said, I have no idea what he just said. And I'm pretty sure he has no idea what he just said. But I want to play a series of sound bites for you from the couple of years during Joe Biden's presidency and then compare that to the statement by Jill Biden that she never, ever saw any kind of mental decline on the part of her husband. Take a listen.
19: Used to make beer brewed here. It is used to make the brew beer in this defile. Oh, Earth Rider, thanks for the Great Lakes.
20: They want to think to take on government if we get out of line, which they're talking again about. And then that's him lying around.
19: He knew lost. She knew so long as he was denied.
20: And here it is today is Hirsch Goldberg-Poland, and still, he is not here with us, but he's still being held by Hamas.
21: We're able to make every single solitary person eligible for what I've been able to do with the dealing with everything we have to do with, look, if we finally beat Medicare.
22: Thank you, President Biden.
18: Yeah, we finally beat Medicare. Now, if you could translate any of that, just understand what I'm saying. You say, well, it's not nice to make fun of this guy. This guy ran for president of the United States. By September of the first year that he spent in office, 2021, there are Democrats who now say that when they went to the White House to visit President Biden at the time, that they already saw that he was in mental decline. And then his staff began to protect him by not having anything scheduled before about 10 o'clock in the morning, not having anything scheduled after 4 o'clock in the afternoon. They were constantly making excuses about why Joe Biden, even during the days where whatever they juiced him up with, he was barely able to put sentences together. And yet somehow that was exactly what they did. They closed ranks around him and they tried to shield him from the public. And his own wife is trying to maintain this fiction today that she never saw any of this decline in him at all. I mean, she must be the most obtuse human being on planet Earth. And as one of my loyal Lars listeners, Gail McDaniel, wrote in by email, Lars, what do you do if you suspect somebody is having a stroke? One, call 911. Two, make them comfortable. Three, take them to a pancake house. Or four, all of the above. Dr. Jill Biden chose C, which means she really didn't suspect that her husband was having a stroke or she was trying to kill him. Yeah, I think very well said. By the way, welcome back to the Lars Larson Show. 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
1: Welcome back to the program. It's a pleasure to be with you. I'll be glad to get to your phone calls and emails in a moment at 866-HEY-LARS. That's 866-439-5277. And as always, naysayers go to the head of the line. Let me talk about the state of Maryland. 17 elected county sheriffs in Maryland are suing their own state, and the feds are watching this one closely. Is Maryland's sanctuary law forcing their local cops, the ones that answer directly to voters, unlike police chiefs, are they forcing those sheriffs to commit a federal crime? Mateo Ferrero serves as counsel of record for the group called the Federation for American Immigration Reform. We love fair in this Maryland lawsuit. Mateo, welcome back to the program.
2: Hi, Lars. Thank you for having me on.
1: So if I've misdescribed this or inaccurately described it, please correct this, but what situation do these sheriffs find themselves in? Are they being forced by state law to violate federal law in the conduct of their duties?
2: Yes, that's exactly right, Lars. Back in April, the Maryland General Assembly passed emergency legislation, so-called the Community Trust Act, that essentially turns Maryland into an ultra-sanctuary state. And just over a week ago, Maryland Governor Wes Moore announced that he was going to allow that legislation to go into effect without his veto. So last week, we at FAIR decided to stand with 17 of the 24 Maryland county sheriffs. That's roughly three quarters of the county sheriffs in the state, against this egregiously unconstitutional law that puts the people of the state in dire public safety threat.
1: Okay, so in practical terms, the sheriffs are being told, if you take somebody into custody and they appear to be in the country illegally, you're not able to act by contacting ICE or CBP and having them removed. Is that it?
2: Yes, that's exactly right. And actually, the law goes even further than that. Not only does it prevent sheriffs and their deputies and correctional staff from notifying federal immigration authorities that an individual is in custody or from transferring those individuals to immigration authorities, it actually prohibits sheriffs and their deputies and their staff from detaining or prolonging the detention of an individual for the purpose of investigating their citizenship or immigration status or on the suspicion that, you know, they may be in the country illegally. So it actually requires them to take affirmative act to obstruct federal immigration authorities and to harbor or shield criminal illegal aliens, which, as you and your listeners may know, is actually a federal crime. So in our lawsuit, we are saying that this law places the sheriffs in a completely impossible dilemma. They either follow Maryland's law, which puts them directly under federal criminal liability, or they defy the Maryland law and open themselves up to civil enforcement action by the Maryland Attorney General, and even worse, to potential lawsuits from private individuals and, you know, activist organizations who, you know, subscribe to the anti-borders agenda. So it's an impossible situation.
1: It is, but Mateo, tell me, how do you advise a client like that? You can't not follow the state law, but you also can't follow the state law. So in the meantime, while we're waiting for the courts to look at the lawsuit, what are you telling the clients to do?
2: Well, we advised our clients particularly to file the action that we did as immediately as possible. And we advised them, and this is the course we're going to be taking in the coming days, to file for a preliminary injunction from the federal court in Maryland to stop the enforcement of this law pending, you know, a decision by the court on the merits. And that would provide substantial relief to our clients keep the status quo of allowing them to cooperate with federal immigration authorities as they have done for many, many years.
1: Yeah, because it sounds like you're damned if you do and damned if you don't. And would this same kind of approach work in all the other sanctuary states where they pass sanctuary laws and they've said to the sheriff or the police, don't cooperate, don't help them find people who are in the country illegally, even the ones that have committed other crimes?
2: Yes, certainly. That has been an issue that's been litigated in lawsuits that have cropped up, particularly on this issue. And certainly in our case in Maryland, that's exactly what we're pressing. And, you know, we're urging the court to acknowledge and to adjudicate this case, saying, hey, this dilemma is actually, you know, the exact kind of harm that the U.S. Constitution under the Supremacy Clause was designed to prevent. And so any law that conflicts with, you know, with federal immigration mandates is preempted under the Constitution. And that's our essential legal theory in our lawsuit.
1: Okay, so tell me this. Has the state of Maryland had any kind of statement since, if they've said, well, but, you know, we understand that we're putting the sheriff in a position where he or she will be violating federal law by harboring an illegal alien, but here's our answer. What answer do they offer up, if any?
2: So they haven't made any official appearance or response in our particular lawsuit, but, you know, the governor has made statements, public statements to the press that he acknowledges that the law that the General Assembly passed had serious implementation concerns. Well, our response, which we highlighted in our press conference last week with our sheriffs, was, well, you know, if the governor thought that this law had implementation concerns, then his clear answer to that should have been to veto the law. And instead, he chose to align on political grounds with the people in the legislature and in defiance of public safety. And just allowed the law to pass. And so that's exactly why we brought this lawsuit.
1: I'm talking to Mateo Ferrero from Federation for American Immigration Reform. One of the things, and I'll say this in closing because we're up against the clock, but Mateo, I'm not a lawyer, but my understanding from other lawyers, if a sheriff or a police chief in America has a foreign national in custody, they're absolutely already obligated to notify that person, by the way, you can be in contact with your local consulate from whatever country you're in. So if the state of Maryland is not identifying people who are foreign nationals in their custody and then affording them contact with, say, the Mexican consulate or the Colombian consulate or the, you know, the Haitian consulate, they're already violating the rights of these people. And I think setting themselves up for possible legal action if they don't do the right thing. That's Mateo Ferrero, who's with FAIR, the Federation for American Immigration Reform. Mateo, thanks so much for the time. By the way, think about this. You're at work, your phone rings. It has your kid's number, and it's your kid's voice, panicked, saying he's been in an accident, he needs money, and he needs it wired right now. You move heaven and earth. 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
11: From ABC News, I'm Chuck Severson. Getting heated with four-letter words and accusations, a phone call between President Trump and Israeli Prime Minister Benjamin Netanyahu today, according to sources familiar with it, to ABC News. They say Trump called Netanyahu ungrateful and crazy, saying his escalation of war in Lebanon could wreck the Iran-U.S. talks. ABC News White House correspondent Karen Travers.
12: We haven't heard from the Iranians anything to indicate that things are back on. And really, even the on-off, what is happening, the substance is still very complicated. There are still significant sticking points that have to be reworked. And the president had sent changes back to Iran that so far they have not addressed or weighed in on.
11: It will obey a federal judge's ruling temporarily freezing the Trump administration's $1.8 billion funds, says the Justice Department. Funds set up for people claiming injuries from the Biden years. Tax dollars would potentially go to January 6th rioters who attacked police officers. Texas Senator John Cornyn.
13: Was this a miscalculation of the president?
14: Yes, I guess I'd call it that.
11: Among Democrats, Arizona Senator Mark Kelly.
15: This thing's a disgrace. Let's call this what it is. This is corruption in broad daylight.
11: A police officer fired after being caught on a doorbell camera repeatedly punching a woman during an arrest now faces an assault charge in Shelby, North Carolina. The woman's family says she is Sherry Moore, the officer Carson Hyder. ABC News Chief Justice Correspondent Pierre Thomas.
16: Moore's family says her nose was broken in the incident on Friday. On Saturday, Officer Hyder, who is 22 years old, was fired. Hyder turned himself in to face an assault charge of his own. Court records show that Moore was involved in a previous incident with Hyder last year, pleading guilty to charges of resisting arrest. Moore's family says she is homeless and suffers from mental health issues.
11: You're listening to ABC News.
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26: From the WPBF 25 First Warning Weather Center, I'm Chief Certified Meteorologist Chris Martinez with a look at South Florida's certified most accurate forecast. Tonight, we'll see temperatures down in the upper 70s, slight chance for a quick shower or two. Then back to the heat and more impact weather on your Tuesday. Look for showers and storms with high temperature near 90.
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34: Welcome back to the Lars Larson Show. It's a pleasure to be with you. Let me give you an idea of what's coming up, and then I'll get to your phone calls here in just a moment. A Michigan developer wants to build Donald Trump's Freedom City on a neglected island in the Detroit River. Could this be the idea that finally brings the Motor City back? New York City says it needs to control your speed for your own safety. At what point does the government have too much access to your car? Texas put police in schools after the Uvalde tragedy to protect kids. But did that make the schools safer or just trade one problem for another? And I want you to take a moment and vote in our X poll. We put up a brand new poll question every day. Today's question, should Congress be ordering by the National Defense Authorization Act the merger of the U.S. and the Israeli militaries? My answer to that would be no. You can find the question at Lars Larson Show and at LarsLarson.com, and brought to you by AMAC, the Association of Mature American Citizens. AMAC has the conservative values I believe in, so I joined the group almost a decade ago. You should too. Just go to amac.us or call 888-262-2006. AMAC is better. Better for you and better for America. Glad to have you on board. A shout out to our friends in Eugene, Oregon, who catch great talk radio all day, every day on KPNW. That's AM 1120. And you can find my show there Monday through Friday. I want to go to a naysayer who heard something earlier on the show. And that is a state representative by the name of Virgil Osborne. Representative Osborne, welcome to the program. How are you?
35: Hey, Lars. I'm doing great. Thanks for having me on. And I'm guilty of listening to you, so I couldn't help it. I had to comment on this right to repair bill.
34: Yeah, because we had a gentleman on who explained that there's a weird phenomena going on right now with technology companies, say the companies that make Kindles, that have now announced if you have an older Kindle, that the company will literally say, we have the power to turn the device off. the device is still an operating device. You paid good money for it, and yet the company that owns the software but not the hardware that you brought has the ability to turn off the device altogether so that it won't work, which seems absolutely bizarre to me. What was your take on that in terms of the right to repair?
35: So there are a lot of bizarre things that happen with the right to repair bill. And at face value, it sounds like a great bill. Everybody, you know, the first thing people say is, well, this will bring down the cost of repairing things, and this will open up the market to free market. The problem is, back in 25, I think it was, in that session, the Democrats, Senator Solomon, as a matter of fact, pushed a right to repair bill that addressed cell phones and other things. It ended up just being a cell phone bill, repair bill. And California did a very similar bill. I think Washington's trying to do one, too. California took some of the stuff out, and the bill passed, and it made it a little safer. The problem is screen sharing. I literally had Apple in my office twice. They just basically said, look, if you pass this bill, this will give the ability, we will have to screen share. And I didn't even understand
34: it. Now, hold on. Explain to the audience what screen sharing means.
35: Yeah, I'm going to get there. So I didn't understand it either, because the bill is so complicated, and that's the problem with politics. We pass things that are so complicated that the people that presented it didn't understand. What happens with screen sharing is that means that, let's say, Apple or Google or whoever built the cell phone has to give the ability of other companies not regulated, could be anybody, could be Joe's repair company down the street, has the ability to have screen access to your phone. So in other words, right now, if you take your Apple iPhone to anybody other than an authorized Apple dealer, they don't have the ability to get into your screen, and actually they can do stuff inside it, but they don't have the ability to get into your screen. The problem is the security of that screen. So as you know, when you look at your screen, it has facial recognition. Now some of them have, you know, fingerprint recognition.
34: Yep.
35: That will basically make that technology available to anybody that wants it, which means you can drop your phone off. They could put on something into your screen application. And again, it's complicated, but they'll be able to basically do whatever they want to your phone and take whatever information that they want off of your phone at any given time. And I realize that's a little bit of a conspiracy, but it's a fact. Now, at this point, still today, Apple and Google was all about it, because Google didn't really have the technology. They're just selling the phones and they're using their platform. They didn't really care, but they came to my office as well. But Apple was adamantly against this. All they wanted for that bill to go was to take out that part of it. The rest of it they were fine with, and we passed it with that in it. Now, imagine this, Lars, and this is probably reality. Okay. Imagine 5 years from now, 10 years from now, when you go to vote, you're going to be able to, most likely is the direction we're going, you're going to be able to vote with your cell phone. Right now you can get all kinds of information on your cell phone. What happens if some other company has access to your cell phone data through the screen share? You don't know. That's what's scary.
34: Well, and I guess I hope we never go to all electronic voting, because I think it's so incredibly insecure because of what you just said and other reasons as well. I think we should go back to paper ballots, and we ought to have them counted, not necessarily by people. I understand we can have counting machines in the same way that banks have counting machines for currency. But the idea that that we'd ever go to electronic voting, you might as well just cancel American elections. It's all over at that point, I would think. But what do we do?
35: I agree.
34: About what do we do about somebody who says, look, I bought a Kindle. It's now, you know, it's years old, but I've taken good care of it. It still works. Should the company that made that Kindle be able to go back and electronically turn off your Kindle remotely and say, you can't have it anymore? You paid good money for it, but you really don't own it. Should that be the way we handle electronic devices?
35: No, I don't agree with that. And I think I think that would be an easy piece of legislation to pass, right? I think you could do something like, it'd be a federal piece of legislation, but I think that would be something relatively easy, because the same thing could happen with electric cars, or for that matter, anything with electronics in a brain can do that.
34: Yep.
35: But the right to repair crosses over a lot of lines that are just a little bit scary, and they seem like great at face value, but it's a little scary.
34: You know what you could do to fix that? You have an automobile, right? Does it have a key fob that's, you know, that opens the door and locks the door and all that?
35: Yeah, of course.
34: Okay, do you have a valet key in there that only gives limited access to the car, enough to be able to move the car, but it doesn't give you access to the rest that you have access to with the fob? That's very common. Can you imagine if the cell phone companies wanted to be, if they want to anticipate what's going to happen, why don't they create a mode for that phone in which you put in a temporary repair code password, you know, four-digit number. You say to the technician, I need my phone fixed. What's the repair code password? 1234. He punches that in. He has access to your phone to repair the phone. He does not have access to just go surfing through your files. And you could do that very easily, couldn't you?
35: You could, and that idea was also put out in committee when we did the hearing on that bill, and they frankly just ignored it. Nobody wanted to pay attention to the tech companies because the Democrats hate tech companies. I'm sorry to be – I'm not –
34: Why? Because
35: Democrats.
34: The Democrats seem to have a ton of donors that all are the heads of tech companies, don't they?
35: You would think that would be the case, and you would think they would love them, but they don't love people that actually have money. In Oregon, we hate billionaires, and we're not that fond of millionaires, at least if we're in the legislature, according to what my...
34: Hey, look at what California is doing right now. California is shooing all their billionaires out of the state down to Texas or Florida.
35: So I guarantee you, we're on the way. We'll probably have legislation in the 27th session that will probably address the same thing. I would guess that I don't know of it yet, but I'm guessing we'll probably have the same legislation.
34: Unbelievable. That is a naysayer, Representative Virgil Osborne. He serves in a state legislature, actually in the home state of our broadcast studios, and that's our broadcast flagship station, KXL. Back in just a moment, we're going to talk about a developer who wants to take a neglected island in the Detroit River and make a Trump-style freedom city.

Everybody's talking about weight loss injections because the results are so dramatic. They work by lowering your blood sugar and reducing appetite. So what if you're looking to lose weight but not interested in painful weekly injections, especially when you hear about some of the intense side effects? That's why doctors created a weight loss supplement called Lean. I've used it myself. The results are remarkable. The studied ingredients in Lean have been shown to lower your blood sugar, burn fat by converting it to energy, and curb your appetite and cravings so you're not as hungry. But listen, Lean is not

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11: Welcome back to the Lars Larson Show. It's a pleasure to be with you. I've been looking forward to this interview for a while. Rod Lockwood is a developer and former chair of the Michigan Chamber of Commerce Board. Mr. Lockwood, welcome to the program.
12: Well, thank you for having me, Lars.
11: So you want to turn, if I'm pronouncing it right, Belle Isle, which is a neglected island in the Detroit River, into a special economic zone, and then have a bunch of private investors bring in private money and to turn the thing into a jewel right next to Detroit. Is that about right?
12: Yeah, you got it right. It would be the first special economic zone in the United States, and it would serve two primary purposes. One, it would definitely save Detroit by having this magnet for capital within a stone's throw of the mainland. And the other, it would serve as an example for the rest of the country, is what could be done if you have the right taxation regulatory system.
11: Now, when it would have a low tax, low regulation city, so it'd be kind of a laissez-faire city, right?
12: Yes, the tax arrangement which is being proposed is to align with, you might say, align with human

0: human incentives and characteristics. If one wants to incentivize work, don't tax income.
1: Yep.
0: If you want to incentivize the investment, don't tax investment. So those are the two basic parameters. There is a taxation that the island would have, which would produce actually some excess revenue to be shared with Detroit and with Michigan.
1: Oh, so a little bit of a cash cow. That one makes me a little queasy, Mr. Lockwood. But if you said, well, just because if you said we're going to have enough taxes to pay for the absolutely necessary government services, but anything, and I realize I'm dating myself by saying anything you can find in the yellow pages, government will not do. We're only going to do the things you can't find in the yellow pages. We'll do policing. We'll take care of the streets. We'll make sure the streetlights stay turned on. We'll maybe make minimal public parks. But basically, everything else can be done by the private sector. The city will only have the services that are absolutely necessary for the city and not all this DEI garbage and everything else that consumes all these other resources. Does that seem fair?
0: Yeah, that is essentially correct. One of the novel taxation aspects of the proposed Belle Isle is to have a land taxation tax, land taxation only, as opposed to taxing the land plus building improvements. And the idea there again is to align with human nature and human incentives. And if you want to encourage people to build on their land, then don't tax the building. And the service that the government provides is basically to have safe streets, safe, clean streets, and so forth, and brings a value to the land only. So that would be one of the bases of the taxation system.
1: Okay, so if I have not in a downtown, not an acre, but if I had a standard city-sized block in Belle Isle, and I build a 20-story building on it, I pay the same taxes as the guy or gal on the block next to me who has the same block but only builds a 3-story building on it. The taxes are just on the land, not on the improvements, right?
0: Exactly. Yes, exactly. Yes. Now, you have a situation that you outlined is probably improbable. There would be higher density areas and lower density areas on the island. That one's about a little bit less than 1,000 acres. It's quite small.
1: Oh,
0: but
1: that
0: it would
1: is
0: have
1: small.
0: Enough to have a downtown plus more outside downtown
1: that?
0: Area.
1: Is that 1.5 square miles?
0: Yeah,
1: I mean,
0: exactly.
1: 640 is a mile, right? So you're talking about 1.5 square miles. That's not very big at all.
0: Yeah, it's not very big. And that's one of the selling points is it's not big enough to really drain resources, but yet it's big enough for 50,000 people, 20,000 residences, and hotel space, convention center, medical center, over 100 restaurants, retail, so forth. So it's big enough to be a good example, but not so big as to to say all the rich people in the country are going to migrate there and drain federal taxes.
1: I'm talking to Rod Lockwood. He's a developer and former chair of the Michigan Chamber of Commerce Board. He's got the idea to convert Belle Isle, which is in the Detroit River, adjacent to Detroit. And at 1,000 acres, can you build the thing as basically all waterfront? It sounds like no matter where you stand on that island, you're going to be somewhere near waterfront, right?
0: Yeah, you're close to water. From a developer standpoint, you would want to have your lower height buildings near the water and the higher ones in the middle, so everybody's got a view, So that would be, let's say, the development protocol. The other is that the vision, which I've put into a book called Belle Isle, Detroit's Game Changer, is to have it be a walking community and therefore achieve the density that we're talking about. So actually the density of this proposed Belle Isle is less than the density of Brooklyn. So it's very, very feasible.
1: Well, now, let me ask you, so no vehicles at all except perhaps emergency vehicles and the police and fire department, or would there be vehicles allowed on Belle Isle?
0: Well, you
1: or
0: have
1: would it
0: right.
1: Be like Mackinac?
0: It'd be like Mackinac Island without the horse odor.
1: Without the, exactly. Well, I'm sure that Detroit will be happy to give you enough horse odor. It sounds like the politics of Detroit will drift across the river to Belle Isle, right?
0: Well, you know, that's an interesting point you make, but we commissioned a first-class poll by one of the leading pollsters in Michigan, and we were pleasantly surprised, even shocked, that 68% of Detroiters would like to have the project go forward. And the reason they do is because of the job creation aspect. There'd be a huge amount of construction jobs created during the construction process, and then almost 50,000 permanent jobs to service the city.
1: Now, would there also be the possibility that, let's say, the capitalism of Belle Isle will start to infect the mainland of Detroit?
0: No, for sure it will. we're gonna market residencies all over the world. I mean, in major spots, and to attract not only people from the United States but from people from other countries. And I envision that we'll have young entrepreneurial class come in there with perhaps a manufactured product they've tested in their markets and been successful. Now they want to move into the biggest market, the biggest economy in the world. And Detroit is sort of in the epicenter of that. But they won't be able to build a manufacturing plant on Belle Isle. The land would be much too expensive. But right across the river, a stone's throw, if you have a good arm, is very, very inexpensive land that's largely vacant because of Detroit's problems.
1: So you're going to have a little bridge that goes from old Detroit to Belle Isle, and then another one that goes from Belle Isle over to the promised land on the other side?
0: Well, there's an existing bridge right now.
1: Oh, okay.
0: There's a park. It's a active park, and there's a bridge that's been there for a long period of time from the mainland to Belle Isle.
1: The only thing... sorry, sir. Go ahead.
0: I was just going to mention that Belle Isle is in the middle of the Detroit River, which is an international river. Has Detroit on the north side and Windsor, Canada on the outside, on the south side.
1: You know, if we could just get some of the capitalism to go upstream, maybe it could contaminate the socialist country of Canada. Maybe we'd get them to drink from the same glass. That is Rod Lockwood. He's a developer and former chair of the Michigan Chamber of Commerce Board. His idea is Detroit's Belle Isle. 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
1: ABC News, I'm Chuck Sievertson. Heated words in a phone call between President Trump and Israeli Prime Minister Netanyahu Monday, according to sources familiar with it, to ABC News. They say Trump called Netanyahu ungrateful and crazy, saying his escalation of war in Lebanon could wreck the Iran-U.S. talks. It will obey a federal judge's ruling temporarily freezing the Trump administration's $1.8 billion fund, says the Justice Department, the fund set up for people claiming injuries from the Biden years. Texas Senator John Cornyn.
2: Was this a miscalculation of the president?
3: Yes, I guess I'd call it that.
1: Police say six people were killed Monday in shootings in Muscatine, Iowa, by the same gunman who took his own life, says Police Chief Tony Keyes.
4: The preliminary investigation indicates the shooting stemmed from a domestic dispute. At this time, all victims are believed to be family members of the deceased.
1: This is ABC News.
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5: From the WPBF 25 First Warning Weather Center, I'm Chief Certified Meteorologist Chris Martinez with a look at South Florida's certified most accurate forecast. Tonight, we'll see temperatures down in the upper 70s, slight chance for a quick shower or two. Then back to the heat and more impact weather on your Tuesday. Look for showers and storms with high temperature near 90.
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20: 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I want you to consider what various governments around America are doing to limit your freedom. Now, New York is not a great example, only because New York does crazy things, like elect the communist Zohran Mamdani. But now New York City just gave up the power to remotely limit how fast your car can go. Now, you might say, well, that's because New Yorkers don't know anything about cars. Most of them ride public transit. But is this a public safety win, or is the state taking the wheel right out of your hands? I want to get into the details of that in just a moment. Glad to get your phone calls at 866-HEY-LARS. That's 866-439-5277. Send your emails to talk@LarsLarson.com. 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Now, back to New York City. What are they going to do? I think governments have figured out that one of the ways that you steal people's freedoms is you take them away in small chunks and you do it over a long period of time. So ABC7, which is one of the major television stations in New York City, says New York drivers who have racked up 16 or more speed camera violations in a single year will now need to install a speed limiting device on their car. Like I said, they want to take it away a piece at a time, and they start very, very slowly. Because if you were the average New Yorker, even if you owned an automobile, usually because, well, getting a parking space in New York City, I understand, is notoriously difficult. But let's say you live in the suburbs and you drive into work. There are people who do that. So you say, well, if you get 16 speeding tickets in a year, most drivers would say, yeah, I might get one or two, but not 16 in a year. This doesn't affect me. That is the wrong way to answer this, because what you have to take into account is they'll start with this as the standard, 16 or more violations in a year, and then they put a limit on your speed, and then they'll drop it to 12, and then they'll drop it to 6, and then they'll drop it to 2. On Wednesday of last week, the governor of New York, Governor Kathy Hochul, signed legislation that targets drivers with numerous infractions. Any driver with 16 or more violations in 12 months will be required to install so-called intelligent speed limiter technology, a system that actually prevents a vehicle from speeding. They wire it into the car's onboard computer. Then they interface with GPS tracking to restrict the car's maximum speed to the posted speed limit. Now, what happens if you don't put it in? If you do not install it within 45 days, you lose your registration and they will not let you on the roads at all. And they said, if you don't care about whether or not you're going to kill somebody. So they have now joined Washington State, Washington, D.C., and Virginia, all of which have similar laws, that they're going to put limits on your speed, but only if you are one of the really, really bad scofflaws, like somebody who gets 16 speeding tickets. That's more than one a month, and you'd have to do it over the course of a year. In that case, they will then put some limits on your speed. Do you think that makes sense? Do you want the government to have that much control over people? And take my warning, they're starting at 16 now. They will drop that number in the near future. Our question of the day, should illegal alien inmates of that New Jersey detention center be cut loose? Ken writes in, Lars, yes, All the detainees ought to be released from the center, and each and every one of them should be remanded to the custody of a Democrat politician, starting with the detainee with the very worst criminal record going to Cory Booker to serve under house arrest at Cory Booker's home with his wife and children. All of the services provided by the center are to be provided by the largesse of Cory Booker. Any court-ordered appearances are to be attended by Booker as well. Let this be the pattern for every detainee until they each receive their due process until deportation, no matter how long it takes, no matter how many appeals they have. Signed, Ken. Well, a lot of us have wished openly, if you have to do this kind of thing, if you say you're going to object to the enforcement of American immigration law, then fine. Why don't you become part of the solution? What we'll do is we will say, you're allowed to get all those illegal aliens out of custody. They have to go to your house instead. And then this one from Randy. Hey, Lars, John Thune is a snake, deliberately sabotaging Donald Trump's agenda. Not only is he against passing the Save America Act, but he's actively using procedures to stop Trump from making recess appointments. It's not bad enough that we have to deal with treacherous Democrats. Thune needs to be honest and change his party affiliation. John Thune's actions out him. The problem with Republican voters is they keep electing fake Republicans who are, in fact, Democrat spies who have infiltrated the Republican Party in order to sabotage the Republican agenda. John Thune is one of the worst. Why stupid Republican senators elected Thune as their Senate leader is a true mystery. Rick Scott would have been so much better. Signed, Randy. Randy, I can't disagree with you. And then consider this. Out of Los Angeles, a long-running legal battle. And by the way, L.A. has a big election coming up tomorrow. A veteran Los Angeles County lifeguard and the county's LGBTQ pride policy is now moving toward a trial after a federal judge issued a mixed ruling. Captain Jeffrey Little, a longtime member of the L.A. Fire Department's lifeguard division, claims he faced retaliation and religious discrimination. And why? He objected to raising the pride flags at county facilities during Pride Month. The dispute began after L.A. County adopted a 2023 policy that required the flag to be prominently displayed at county properties through June in recognition of LGBTQ people. Little, who identifies as a devout Christian, argued that participating in the flag-raising process conflicted with his religious beliefs regarding marriage and sexuality. You know what? I have to agree with Captain Little. He shouldn't have been required to do that. It would violate his strongly held religious beliefs, and that violates the First Amendment to the U.S. Constitution, which I think supersedes anything in Los Angeles. Hey, by the way, here's a question you should consider. What happens if you get sick while you're traveling this summer, whether you're flying cross-country or taking a road trip or heading out with the family locally? The last thing you want to do is be away from home without the medications that you rely on. So it makes sense to prepare before you travel. 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
13: Welcome back to the Lars Larson Show. Well, after the tragedy and the shooting at Uvalde, Texas, Texas put police in every school. And now we're told that kids are sometimes being tased, hogtied, or arrested over vapes and dress codes. I thought we'd talk to Jared Weisfeld, who is the CEO of Objective Entertainment, president of Start Publishing, and a school safety advocate. Jared, welcome to the program.
14: Hi, thanks for having me, Lars.
13: So I've always advocated for school resource officers. In fact, I don't even like calling them SROs. I'd rather just call them cops in school. But was it a mistake to do what Texas did after the shooting at Uvalde?
14: Absolutely not. Every school in this country deserves to have a police officer or armed security guard inside of it. So they made the right call. Here, the New York Times looks like they singled out a few instances of misbehavior, but they also don't account for the thousands and thousands and thousands of lives that have been changed by having the school resource officers inside of the schools.
13: Well, and in fact, if you've got misbehavior by cops, then you correct it through either training or firing or discipline or something where you say you're out of line. But what about the examples that they offer up? Is this something that's the regular standard operating procedure for officers in school? Because it certainly doesn't sound like it.
14: No, it's not. The problem is that they're not the amount of training that they have was limited, because they needed to get into those schools quickly after Uvalde. So the schools and the state should offer more training to those officers. But at the same time, you have to realize that a lot of these issues are probably coming from schools that have very large gang violence.
13: Yep.
14: And so, that's why they're treated as what they're being treated is because there's a lot of gang violence going on in these schools. And the kids don't know that you have to respect police officers anymore. So when you get out of line, right, what's going to happen? You're going to get disciplined. Now, I'm not saying you should get tasered, but, you know, clearly there was a reason why that child got tasered. And you're not hearing the whole story. You're only hearing half of the picture, which, by the way, I don't even know how the New York Times got any of those records or any of the video, because there are laws protecting minors and their rights. So it's really bizarre that even happened in the first place.
13: Well, you know what I suspect? I suspect that perhaps teachers' unions, which tend to side with the left, might have leaked some of that information out and given some of the more extreme examples, the New York Times. I mean, if I had to think, who would have that information, people who work within the schools, who would be inclined to give it to the New York Times for negative use? Probably the teachers' unions or members of the teachers' union, individual teachers. What do you think?
14: Yeah, but even so, the New York Times should know that you can't broadcast the face of a minor anywhere on the internet, right? There's FERPA violations. There are all kinds of violations that protect not only the victim but the accused, because they're minors.
13: Well, I've got to tell you something. Look, when I worked as a Daily Street reporter, I'd have people say, well, you can't put a minor's face on the air. Well, if the minor is accused of a crime, as far as I'm concerned, the public ought to know who that person is. And they aren't just automatically protected because they're a minor. If you've got a minor accused of murder or rape or some other serious criminal act, I think there's every reason to tell the community, and this is who we're talking about. Because oftentimes those kids are out in the community. They may be babysitting your kid on Friday night.
14: No, I understand what you're saying, but what I'm talking about is this is going on in a school environment. Like,
13: right.
14: Schools had cameras.
13: Yep.
14: So why the schools would let those cameras? I mean, I'm all for it. If there's a kid that murders a kid and you have it on camera, sure, release it. But in this instance, right, you're in a school setting where there's other kids all over the place. So they're school cameras. I have no idea how they got their hands on them. I have no idea how they got their hands on the police reports. I mean, it's kind of staggering to me that they were actually given that information, even more staggering that they put it up. But yes, I agree with you, is that we need more training. And we also need less, like, if you saw deep down in the article, it also talked about how people want police officers in the schools.
13: Yep.
14: How they, you know, their tasks are usually let kids in, make sure they don't have weapons. So they specifically pointed out areas in which that they believe them to be problematic. Now, I'm not a political person, but you do have a Senate race going on over there.
13: Yep.
14: And you have a whole bunch of other things that all of a sudden this pops up. But it's just, it sounds to me as though the state just needs to spend more money on training, but the state wants to protect the students. They don't want another Uvalde. I think every parent should want that to be the justification of having police officers in the schools, so you don't have another mass shooting inside of the school.
13: I'm talking to Jared Weisfeld. Yeah, Jared is the president of Start Publishing and a school safety advocate. I also find kind of amazing the New York Times, breathless presentation. Why teenagers were arrested, charged with crimes, and even jailed. Well, so be it. I mean, Jared, I can't tell you the number of times that I've heard, that in schools in my neck of the woods, they'll say, yeah, this kid got caught with a gun at school. Great. Did he get charged with a crime? No. Well, why not? It's a crime if he's underage, if he's brought the gun to the school grounds. Those are two crimes. Shouldn't he be charged with a crime? And the schools seem to take the attitude that, no, you can't charge the poor little darlings with a crime, even if they've committed a crime, as though there's a big bubble over the school and the laws of the rest of the community don't apply on the campus. Would you agree?
14: No, I agree. So the reason why I got involved in advocacy, school advocacy, is because there was an incident at my kid's school where a child brought a box cutter to school.
13: Yep.
14: And it was confiscated. Yep. Later on that day, the same child who was still in school created a kill list of kids that he wanted to kill.
13: Oh, God.
14: Then later on that day, right, he looked on his Google Chromebook, not killing anyone. So that kid was allowed to remain in school. So the question, and nobody was notified, by the way, like the parents were nobody had any idea that this had occurred. So except the administration. So instead of, being transparent about it, they hid it. And why'd they hide it? Because they hid it because there's a better chance of you not finding out than them having to admit that they have a problem.
13: Unbelievable. Jared Weisfeld, who is a school safety advocate. Jared, thanks so much. I appreciate the time. By the way, a lot of you probably think that waking up in the middle of the night is just part of regular life. 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
20: From ABC News, I'm Chuck Sieverson. Heated words, some of them four letters long, in a phone call between President Trump and Israeli Prime Minister Netanyahu Monday, according to sources familiar with it to ABC News. They say Trump called Netanyahu ungrateful and crazy, saying his escalation of war in Lebanon could wreck the Iran-U.S. talks. ABC News White House correspondent Karen Travers.
21: The president now says that talks are continuing, quote, at a rapid pace. That is very different than what we heard from Iranian state media, where they had indicated that talks had been suspended at this point because of the issue of Lebanon, that was such a flashpoint complicating these conversations right now with the United States.
20: It will obey a federal judge's ruling temporarily freezing the Trump administration's $1.8 billion fund, says the Justice Department, the fund set up for people claiming injuries from the Biden years. Tax dollars would potentially go to January 6th rioters who attacked police officers. Texas Senator John Cornyn.
22: Was this a miscalculation of the president?
23: Yes, I guess I'd call it that.
20: Cornyn, a Republican, Senator Alyssa Slotkin, Michigan Democrat.
24: Democrats and Republicans should understand that U.S. taxpayer dollars should not be paid to people who have been convicted of violent crimes.
20: Trump administration's transgender military ban is likely unconstitutional, says a federal appeals court, allowing the ban for new recruits but blocking discharging current personnel. Defense Secretary Hegseth says, see you at the Supreme Court. Police say six people were killed Monday in shootings at three separate locations in Muscatine, Iowa, by the same gunman who took his own life, says Police Chief Tony Keyes.
25: The preliminary investigation indicates the shooting stemmed from a domestic dispute. At this time, all victims are believed to be family members of the deceased.
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20: America's second largest teachers union calling for a ban on screens in the classroom. Randy Weingarten, the president of the American Federation of Teachers, telling ABC News.
28: Let's actually, in the youngest grades, limit the Chromebooks in schools, limit AI-facing information in schools, and let's actually substitute it with applied learning, active learning, music, art, projects, and things like that.
20: Their proposal, no screens until third grade. Carson Hyder, a former North Carolina police officer, faces an assault charge after being caught on a doorbell camera repeatedly punching Sherry Moore during an arrest. ABC's Pierre Thomas.
29: Moore's family says her nose was broken in the incident on Friday.
0: On Saturday, Officer Hyder, who is 22 years old, was fired. Hyder turned himself in to face an assault charge of his own. Court records show that Moore was involved in a previous incident with Hyder last year, pleading guilty to charges of resisting arrest. Moore's family says she is homeless and suffers from mental health issues.
1: Hyder was also fired from his post over the weekend. Police in Muscatine, Iowa, investigating that series of shootings that left seven people dead, including the shooter. Police say that all victims appear to be related. Even as oil prices tick up, all three major indexes hit new records Monday as investors put their faith in technology and artificial intelligence. Chuck Sievertson, ABC News.
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4: From the WPBF 25 First Warning Weather Center, I'm Chief Certified Meteorologist Chris Martinez with a look at South Florida's certified most accurate forecast. Tonight, we'll see temperatures down in the upper 70s. Slight chance for a quick shower or two. Then back to the heat and more impact weather on your Tuesday. Look for showers and storms with high temperature near 90.
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13: Welcome back to the Lars Larson Show. I can't wait for the U.S. Supreme Court, which is supposed to make a decision, and we will probably hear it in the month of June. We're now in the first part of June, so we will probably hear it then, about the role that transgender play in women's sports. But I want to get to a specific example in just a moment. If you can imagine, when there are races where you have bicycle racing, for example, and then you say these are top competitors who are racing against each other, you can imagine that when there is somebody who wins and somebody comes in second place, that in most cases, the margin of victory is maybe seconds. It might even be a couple of minutes. Can you imagine a margin of victory of 36 minutes in a single competitive bicycle race? I'll give you an example of that in just a moment. But first, welcome to the Lars Larson Show. If you want to join the best conversation in talk journalism, it's here every day at 866-HEY-LARS. That's 866-439-5277. 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And you can vote in our poll on X. You'll find the poll question every day at Lars Larson Show and at LarsLarson.com. So imagine this. Imagine that you have a trans-identifying biological male who calls himself a woman and wants to take part in athletic competitions against other actual women. So he's a biological male identifying as a transgender female who's going to race against females. Now, the standard answer that I've been hearing for years from the pro-trans crowd is, well, it really doesn't make any difference, Lars. I mean, these are going to be small differences. These are the folks who never paid attention to, say, Leah Thomas, a biological male competing in swimming against women and winning by gigantic margins. Well, if you didn't like that, consider this one. Chloe Spritz is the female identifying name of a biological male bicyclist who just won two major bike racing, mountain bike racing events. And that's two races in an eight-day span. So how much did he win the elite women's division at Silver Falls State Park on the 16th of May? So just about 2 weeks ago, he won by 36 minutes and 1 second. And if you say, well, Lars, that couldn't have been a very competitive race if the first place finisher came in 36 minutes ahead of second place. Except the first place finisher in this case was a biological male. Of course it makes sense. The woman who came in second, number one, came in at 2 hours, 16 minutes and 37 seconds. The second place finisher, 2 hours, 52 minutes and 38 seconds. That is a difference of 36 minutes and 1 second. And then 8 days later, the same Chloe Spritz won the elite women's division in a bicycle racing championship. Spritz finished in an hour, 43 minutes, and the loser finished second place, finished at 1:55:29, a 12-minute and 16-second gap. Now, for all the people you've ever heard say to you, Lars, transgender in sports really doesn't make a big difference. There isn't that big a difference between males and females. Now, there is, as a matter of fact. But what's interesting is this was a state-sanctioned event under the Oregon Bicycle Racing Association, OBRA. Their rules say that, including their championships, that members may self-select the gender quality category that best aligns with their gender identity in everyday life. The rules also extend that policy to non-binary and what they call gender-expansive members who may choose either men and open or women's category. In other words, their category is not based on biological sex, testosterone thresholds, or whether or not an athlete experienced male puberty. It is based entirely on self-identified gender identity. So how does that compare to what is going on in bicycle racing, which, by the way, is a much bigger deal in Western Europe than it is in the United States? In Western Europe, if you're a champion bicycle racer, why, you're right up there with what Americans view in, say, NASCAR drivers. But here's where it goes completely the other way. USA Cycling, their competition category policy, effective September of last year, says the women's category is limited to individuals who meet its definition of female, and that an individual who didn't identify as female at birth may not participate in the women's category. In other words, if you were born a little boy, you're going to be a little boy forever when it comes to USA Cycling. And then there's UCI Cycling, which is the international governing body. They're actually prohibiting trans-identifying biological males who went through male puberty from competing at all in the women's events. And I think that's the way it should be. The organization says scientific knowledge has not confirmed that hormone therapy fully eliminates the advantages gained from going through puberty as a male. So the national and international governing bodies have recognized the problem. The OBRA has not. And as a result, you've got women who are being shut out of competition because biological males are allowed to compete against them, and that creates a real problem. And I'm going to suggest that 5 or 10 years from now, we're going to look back on this period of history, and there's going to be a stack of asterisks right next to all these records that are being set. When you've got a man who can compete as a woman and comes in a race 36 minutes ahead of second place in a very competitive sport, you're going to have to say, how do we explain this later on? And once you've got biological males who set all those records, I know that everybody appreciates it when somebody breaks a new record. If you get a bunch of biological males who set all the new records in women's sports, how are the women ever going to equal that? I mean, it was a number of years ago when women even got to 4 minutes and 20 seconds running the mile. They have never reached 4 minutes in the mile, and men hit the 4 minute mile in about 1955, and the women still are close, but they're not quite there yet. Men are now the most competitive men when it comes to track and field, are well under the 4 minute mile. And so if you set records that women can never even equal, exactly how is that going to work out well for young women who are told, well, you can compete as a woman, but you will never even be able to equal the results that have already been set by others who are actually not women at all? I think that's a terrible statement. By the way, I've got a question for you. What would happen if you got sick while you're traveling this summer? Whether you're flying around America, taking a road trip, or just heading out with the family locally, the last thing you want to do is be away from home without the medications that you rely on. And that's why it makes sense to be prepared before you travel. 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
0: Welcome back to the Lars Larson Show. Well, E. Jean Carroll had testified that she had absolutely no outside funding in the lawsuit she brought against Donald Trump. And this whole case, I mean, it's just as full of holes as Swiss cheese. Well, it turns out that a Democrat mega donor billionaire was footing the bill. So, is the Carroll case the biggest political hit job in American history? And did E. Jean Carroll actually commit perjury when she testified under oath that she had no outside help? I thought we'd check in with Brianna Lyman, who does an excellent job by writing at The Federalist. Brianna, welcome back to the program.
9: Thanks so much for having me.
0: Should we go over the basics of the E. Jean Carroll case first, in case people don't remember the woman who, at long last, accused Donald Trump of sexual assault? There are a lot of Democrats and liberals who will call the show and say, he's a rapist. I said, well, no, he's not a rapist. E. Jean Carroll, I said, no, it wasn't. And this is a woman who claims that this horrific event occurred to her, but she couldn't even remember what year it happened. Is that right?
9: Yeah. This all started back in 2019 when she released that book, claiming that Donald Trump allegedly raped her. And so President Trump, as anybody whose name is being slandered, came out and denied it. And what ended up happening is she then filed a second lawsuit a few years later in 2022. And in that lawsuit, that's after New York State temporarily changed its laws so that she could sue even though she was outside of the statute of limitations. It was during that case that a jury found that she was not raped, but that she was, I think, like sexually assaulted, maybe is the finding they held, which then meant that when Donald Trump denied the allegations, he was committing defamation. And so it was like this two-step self-fulfilling prophecy that happened.

0: happened. And yet every shred, or I should say lack of shreds of evidence, does not indict President Trump at all.
1: No, it doesn't. In fact, I can't tell you, Brianna, all the cases I've ever sat in on trial courts where I've covered them, the judge will always say the absence of evidence is not evidence in and of itself. So what's happening now? Why have we come down to the question of whether or not she got outside funding to help push her lawsuit? Because it sounds significant to me.
0: Yeah, so she claimed in a deposition back in 2022 that she did not receive any outside funding from her lawsuit. Remember, this was supposed to be a from the ground up lawsuit, and she just had the gumption and finally the inner power to share her story. And as it turns out, Reid Hoffman, the LinkedIn co-founder who has bankrolled Russia collusion, he's bankrolled campaigns against Alabama Republicans. I mean, this man bankrolled suits against Fox News and Newsmax. He was coincidentally bankrolling E. Jean Carroll's suit. So she technically, what the prosecutors are arguing is that she lied under oath. And even if this particular allegation from, you know, the Department of Justice that CNN reports is going on, doesn't turn out to be true, or maybe it just doesn't come to fruition, the case itself deserves all the scrutiny it can get, because what they did to President Trump and his family by putting him through the ringer for something where there was just no hardcore evidence, to your point earlier, Lars, she couldn't place a time. It maybe was 1995, maybe 1996. That's 2 years. You can't remember any specific dates. She has previously said that rape is sexy. She told Anderson Cooper that. I think she's also accused several other individuals of rape. And she couldn't provide any actual details or legitimate evidence showing it was President Trump, except for he did it to me and you can't say otherwise.
1: Well, and by the way, you know, if somebody said, well, you're faulting, Lars, are you faulting this woman for having support for her claim? If she had said, I went to a dozen of my best female friends and said, I want to bring this suit. I want justice. And she said, my best friends, you know, pitched in a bunch of money so that I would have the money to be able to pursue this suit. That would be one thing. But if you said, I took a bunch of money from a billionaire who happens to be very, very involved politically on the Democrat side of things. So, you know, I took money for what amounted to be a political hit job. That puts it in an entirely different light than just a woman seeking justice for a wrong that she says was done to her, doesn't it?
0: Oh, absolutely. And remember, she didn't press criminal charges. And you know why she didn't press criminal charges? Because she said it would be disrespectful to illegal aliens who are being raped. So President Trump allegedly raped you, and it was so traumatic, but you don't want to file criminal charges?
1: Yeah, and what really doesn't make sense about that is that in a civil case, all you have to have is preponderance of the evidence, which means, as had been said to me by lawyers, 51%. So if you got a question and the jury considers it and they say, well, the evidence shows 51% of the evidence is on E. Jean Carroll's case and 49 on Trump's case, E. Jean Carroll wins. But the standard in a criminal case, like a charge of rape, is beyond a reasonable doubt, which is the highest legal standard you could have. And if that were the case, she'd have to get a prosecutor in New York to bring the charge to begin with and then make the case in court all these years later. And you know what an attorney, any attorney would do, whether it was Donald Trump as a client or not, would say, so this horrible, awful thing happened to you and you can't remember even what year it happened or what day it happened. You can't remember any of the details of this awful thing that changed your life. You can remember it happened. You just it was somewhere back in the 90s. That wouldn't fly with any jury, even a New York jury, would it?
0: Oh, of course not, which is exactly why she was not willing to bring criminal charges. And, you know, another piece of, well, evidence, I'll use the word evidence, but she had been emailing a friend about 2 weeks before she began working on the book that did publicly accuse the president of rape. And she had emailed her friend saying, like, I have something special for you next time we meet. And that was in response to her friend saying, we must do our patriotic duty to basically stop President Trump. So it's just awfully coincidental that 2 weeks before she begins writing this book, her and her friend are emailing about ways to stop President Trump. And look, maybe it was something entirely different. Maybe she's telling the truth. But right now, the evidence that we do have does not at all help her position.
1: So at what point do we find out? Is she actually going to be charged? Because if she said under oath she got no outside help, and then it turns out it's provably true that she did get help from Reid Hoffman, she's committed perjury. She could be sent to prison, couldn't she?
0: Yeah, and I hope that, as CNN reported, that They reached out to the Department of Justice. They got a on-the-record comment, you know, denying it, but that their sources said, no, like, we're actually still going forward with this. And I hope they are going forward with this, because Biden's Department of Justice used every intelligence agency, every Justice Department, and weaponized it against praying parents, against Catholics, against parents at school board meetings. So you know what? I would like to see President Trump use his Department of Justice to actually uphold the law. Lying under oath is breaking the law. That's not weaponizing the Justice Department. That's simply holding people accountable. So if I would hope that that's what the administration would do.
1: I would hope so, too. Brianna, it's always a pleasure to have you on the show. That's Brianna Lyman, who is a great reporter at TheFederalist.com. 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
1: ABC News, I'm Chuck Sievertson. Curse words we can't repeat here. We're in a heated phone call between President Trump and Israeli Prime Minister Netanyahu Monday, according to sources familiar with it. They say Trump called Netanyahu ungrateful and crazy, saying his escalation of war in Lebanon could sink the Iran-U.S. talks. It will obey a federal judge's ruling temporarily freezing the Trump administration's $1.8 billion funds, says the Justice Department, funds set up for people claiming injuries from the Biden years. Tax dollars would potentially go to January 6th rioters who attacked police officers. Senator John Cornyn, Texas Republican.
2: Was this a miscalculation of the president?
3: Yes, I guess I'd call it that.
1: Trump administration's transgender military ban is likely unconstitutional, says a federal appeals court. Defense Secretary Hegseth indicates they'll appeal to the Supreme Court. Suspected Ebola cases rising. This is ABC News.
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10: From the WPBF 25 First Warning Weather Center, I'm Chief Certified Meteorologist Chris Martinez with a look at South Florida's certified most accurate forecast. Tonight, we'll see temperatures down in the upper 70s. Slight chance for a quick shower or two. Then back to the heat and more impact weather on your Tuesday. Look for showers and storms with high temperature near 90.
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12: Welcome back to the Lars Larson Show. Now, you've heard my skepticism about artificial intelligence. I'm not really crazy about the entire idea at all. But having said that, there's a new study out that says scientists say just 15 minutes with artificial intelligence can start rewiring your brain, and not for the better. Are we raising a generation that won't know how to think without a machine? I thought we'd talk to Dr. Nicholas Carderas, who is founder and CEO of Omega Recovery and author of Digital Madness and Glow Kids. Dr. Carderas, welcome to the program.
13: Great. Thanks for having me, Lars. Great to be here.
12: Would you mind telling my audience what Omega Recovery is all about?
13: So we're one of the only treatment programs in the country that treats technology addiction as a primary disorder. So we treat young adults, 17 to 30-year-olds, failure to launch, typically a lot of college students who are not thriving. They get stuck in mom and dad's basement because of a mental health combined with a digital overuse problem, and they need residential treatment to get their lives back on track.
12: Do you have a pretty good batting record for getting them back on track?
13: Yeah, we do, actually. We do. You know, I will say technology addiction. I'm an addiction psychologist. I've treated, you know, crystal meth and heroin and substance addictions for 25 years. It's more squirrely and trickier treating digital addiction because it's so ubiquitous and pervasive in our society. You know, you could quit heroin or alcohol and live your life clean and sober. It's really hard to unring the bell once you've kind of crossed the line into technology addiction. So there are challenges there that make it even more difficult than substance addiction to treat.
12: And Dr. Carderas, I guess most of our use of technology is not, I mean, immediately offensive to people around us. In other words, if I'm sitting with a group of people and I happen to pick up my phone and look at the screen to see what messages I've received, it might be seen as rude, but it's not like if I picked up a needle and started shooting heroin in a vein in front of a group of people. I would imagine that would get a much more vociferous kind of reaction.
13: Yeah, we don't have, obviously, right, there's not the fentanyl overdose rates where you're not having over 100,000 people dying from it. But what we are seeing is our whole society over the last 10 to 15 years, we're going through a mental health epidemic that is directly related to our screen love affair. You know, what I like to say is as we've become mad for our devices have been driving us mad. So record rates of depression, anxiety, ADHD, we're all becoming more impacted. Some vulnerable younger people are more impacted. I don't know how old you are. You might be similar in age to how old I am, but even we're affected. I don't have the same attention span reading a book that I used to 15 years ago because of, you know, the immersion that we all have in technology. But young people are disproportionately affected in much more impactful ways.
12: So what's the best way to break that? And what are Glow Kids, by the way?
13: Glow Kids are the kids that we see in restaurants, airports, supermarkets, where their faces are just lit up by the glowing screen. They're just so close to their screen device, so they're glowing with that blue glow. And it's generational. So, you know, I'm also a university professor, so I teach graduate students that have, you know, grown up around social media over the last 10 years. So it's not just that you become addicted to your device, but it's worn down our critical thinking. It's worn down our ability to not be impulsive. There's neurophysiological MRI research that shows the parts of our brain that are related to executive functioning, which are affected by drug addiction, are the exact same parts of the brain that are affected and compromised by screen addiction. So people that are on their devices for too much, they have compromised impulsivity. They're impulsive about other things now, too. You might be more impulsive about other kinds of behaviors, including substance addiction. So it's not just that I can't put my phone down. It's being attached to my phone is making me more, it's wearing down my psychological immune system to all sorts of other psychiatric issues as well, like depression, anxiety, and all those things that we talked about.
12: Well, because I could imagine there would have been a time, say, 20 years ago, when people imagined that someday we'll have ways to get people mental health care through that device. And now it sounds like the device is causing the problem instead.
13: that's been the problem. I mean, why are we going through record rates of suicide, ADHD, depression? Everything has spiked since 2010 when social media swallowed up the planet. And now AI is essentially kerosene on social media. AI is now making predictive algorithms turbocharged. And AI is creating the study that you referred to, its own dependency that's wearing down people's ability to critically think. I've worked with students and clients in my treatment program. They use AI like the Oracle of Delphi. They're like, AI, what should I do in my relationship? ChatGPT, tell me what decision I should make here or there. So if you're not able to start figuring out your own issues in your own life and you start relying on AI as the Oracle to help you, those abilities get compromised. It's the classic example of use it or lose it. There's a reason why older people with dementia and Alzheimer's do Sudoku and crossword puzzles. You've got to flex those muscles to keep them optimal. Our young people are getting mentally lazy because they're becoming so dependent on some of their digital media that it's made them not only physically obese and, you know, let's face it, not prime figures of health, but mentally, too, it's just eroded their mental health. That's why our youngest people today have the worst mental health metrics in recorded history.
12: I'm talking to Dr. Nicholas Carderas, who's founder and CEO of Omega Recovery and author of Digital Madness and the Glow Kids. Tell me what you make of this study. It was done by four majors, and that's Carnegie Mellon, Oxford, MIT, and UCLA, that said as little as 10 or 15 minutes of interaction with AI results in significant impairment in independent performance. It sounds incredibly toxic.
13: Yeah, it is. And I think we're finally waking up to the realities that many of us were seeing. And some of us were seeing it as parents, people living in society. I was seeing it clinically in the trenches. That study validates our clinical experience. They said, you know, with social media and with different experiences online, there would be an erosion that would happen. There would be cognitive declines. Now, especially when you put a tablet in front of a developing child, and they did one significant MRI study 4 years ago that was published in the Journal of American Medical Association Pediatrics, and over an hour of screen time for kids 1 to 3 years old was significantly affecting their cognitive processes, their language acquisition, their ability to abilities to think, essentially. And AI is that, as I said before, on steroids. AI creates a dependency that I think just sort of creates a mental rot that we're seeing. I mean, I'm working with 19, 20-year-olds, kids that were smart, you know, kids that had some aptitude when they were younger, and you just see the softening up of their mental capacities. And the other part of it is that you see not only are they mentally soft or not able to do the critical thinking or the mental heavy lifting, but they're also emotionally dysregulated.
12: Unbelievable. Dr. Nicholas Carderas, who's founder and CEO of Omega Recovery, author of Digital Madness and Glow Kids. By the way, think about this. You're at work, your phone rings. It has your kid's number, and it's your kid's voice, panicked, saying he's been in an accident, he needs money, and he needs it wired right now. You move heaven and earth. That's what you do. Well, that's what the scammer is counting on. 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
1: Welcome back to the Lars Larson Show. I always like to describe or to disclose the fact that I may have a dog in the fight. And in this case, I do. I like physical books, but I also use a lot of online books. Do I have a Kindle? I do. Do I read off my Android device? I do. Do I get books from Kindle and also from Amazon and other places that are electronic books? I do. But imagine this. Your Kindle will still turn on, but then Amazon has decided to cut it off. Is it a tech upgrade or a forced shakedown? I wanted to talk about that with Nathan Proctor, who is Senior Director of the Campaign for the Right to Repair at PIRG, the Public Interest Research Group. Nathan, welcome to the program.
2: Great to be on.
1: So what's happened to these 13 older Kindle models that still physically function, but they can't connect to the Kindle store or buy or download new books? What's happened, and what is Amazon trying to do?
2: Amazon flipped a switch in the software, and now 13 Kindle models will no longer be able to check out new books, buy new books, use the kind of connected apps that, you know, like you get books from the library. And so they're, you know, they can still read the books that were still on them before May 20th, but then they will not be able to do anything.
1: Now, why is Amazon taking that action?
2: Well, they say, and I quote, that technology has advanced a lot. I'm not sure that the books are all that different than they were. But truth is, this happens to a lot of devices kind of all the time. Now that we've got these internet-connected software-dependent devices, manufacturers kind of can do whatever they want at any point in the life of those products to deactivate them. It's kind of the Wild West out there in terms of property rights in this digital age.
1: Nathan, you want to tell my audience where to find your site, because I don't want to go past that opportunity. I want them to be able to read on their own what you've written and what you've posted, as I have.
2: Yeah, it's at PIRG.org, and you can find my content there. My job is to fight for your digital rights in this new kind of software-powered economy.
1: Well, I guess one of the things I'd observe is that if I were an electronics manufacturer, I might say, we don't want to provide support for this device anymore. They're free to do that. But to say, you bought a device, and back when you bought it, you thought, if I buy this device and I take good care of it, it might last for a long, long time. And then at some point, they say, we're not even going to let you use the device for anything other than what's already on the device, downloaded on the device. I guess I'm trying to figure out what Amazon's concern is. I mean, if they're concerned that consumers are going to come to them and say, hey, my device, my Kindle doesn't work, fix it, or give me an upgrade, they can say, we no longer support that device. And they're entitled to do that. But are they entitled to turn it off?
2: Yeah, I mean, I think it's a great question. And the thing I would argue is, right, you know, we own the physical hardware.
1: Right.
2: But yet it's controlled by the software that runs on it. Why are we not allowed to put alternative software on these things? Why is it so difficult, right? And there are people who can, you know, put alternative software on these old Kindles, and there's guys out there.
1: Do they load them up with Linux or what?
2: I mean, they essentially write their own software that people can put on them, but it's kind of legally dubious, right? Because the manufacturers have these protections in copyright law which say, doing what you want with the property that you have can be a violation of the manufacturer's rights, which is why I really do think we need to really hone in on restoring property rights that protect the consumer in an increasingly internet-connected, software-powered world.
1: I mean, Nathan, am I wrong to see it through, say, a metaphor about automobiles? Because if I buy an automobile and then at some point they say it's no longer under warranty, okay, I don't have to worry about voiding that. Am I then allowed to take that automobile and make whatever changes I want to make to the automobile? I guess there might be some that the state licensing folks would have a tough time with. But if I say, I want to modify the engine, I want to modify all these other things, I'm allowed to do that. That's the traditional way that people have been able to take anything that they bought outright and say, I have a right to change this. Now, the company could say, we own the software, and we only license it to you, but the physical device ought to be yours to do with as you like, shouldn't it?
2: Yeah, I mean, I think that's exactly right, right? Where we have a situation where we've kind of granted the manufacturers a kind of monopoly over the software that we allow to use in these products. And, you know, your example of cars, you know, cars last a really long time. Yeah. And in fact, you know, you can look out the window and you could see a Saab or you could see a Saturn drive by. You know, those companies are out of business. Now, when a car company goes out of business, like Fisker, which made electric vehicles, like the cars can stop working because they have remote support that is required to operate those cars. So what is your, like, what, you spend $100,000 on a vehicle, but it requires some remote support. Like, what are your rights when that company, you know, makes a series of bad economic decisions and can't support that car anymore? I think we're on the very front edge of kind of what does it mean and how can consumers be protected in this world? And you know, obviously you want to balance manufacturers shouldn't have to just perform services for these products forever without any kind of remuneration. But at the same time, you know, you physically own the hardware and you should have control over what it does, you know, within the bounds of the law. You know, you're obviously not making modifications to that thing that make it dangerous or violate another law, but the extent that you're doing lawful things with it, it's your product and you should be allowed to do that.
1: Well, in fact, it also locks out the idea, Nathan, unless I'm wrong about this, that if somebody came in and said, look, we're going to be the third-party provider of electronic support for all these devices that the manufacturer of the devices has now effectively abandoned, you wouldn't be able to do that, would you, even if you found that as an attractive marketplace? We will keep your Kindle operating for you for, you know, $10 a month or something.
2: Yeah, I mean, that would potentially violate Section 1201 of the Digital Millennium Copyright Act, which is a law which says breaking a digital lock, even if it's for a non-illegal purpose of just maintaining something that you own, can be a copyright violation against the manufacturers.
1: Unbelievable. That is Nathan Proctor. We'll have Nathan back another day. But Nathan is Senior Director at the Campaign for the Right to Repair at the Public Interest Research Group. That's PIRG.org. 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
9: From ABC News, I'm Chuck Severson. A threat or an advisory? If needed, he has a plan to pull customs officers from airports in so-called sanctuary cities that don't cooperate with immigration police to boost security at the Delaney Hall Detention Center in Newark, New Jersey. That from Homeland Security Secretary Mark Wayne Mullen. He responded to demonstrators protesting conditions inside.
10: There's not one thing that they can say that they're doing that is outside the law that they are mandated to do, that Congress has the one that mandated them to do so.
11: This is very in line with what we're hearing across the board, across the country. All allegations that DHS has strongly denied, by the way. But just a few weeks ago, the Department of Justice for California released a report documenting what they said worsening conditions at 7 ICE facilities across the state. And then just over the weekend, just a couple days ago, the ACLU sued the government over what they said is inhumane conditions, sexual abuse and physical abuse at the Camp East Montana in El Paso.
9: ABC's Armando Garcia. It will obey a federal judge's ruling temporarily freezing the Trump administration's $1.8 billion fund, says the Justice Department. The fund set up for people claiming injuries from the Biden years. Tax dollars would potentially go to January 6th rioters who attacked police officers. Senator John Cornyn, Texas Republican.
12: Was this a miscalculation of the president?
13: Yes, I guess I'd call it that.
9: Senator Mark Kelly, Arizona Democrat.
14: This thing's a disgrace. Let's call this what it is. This is corruption in broad daylight.
9: There were four-letter words between President Trump and Israeli Prime Minister Netanyahu in a Monday phone call, say sources familiar with it to ABC News. Trump saying Israel's escalation of attacks in Lebanon could wreck the Iran war talks. Sources said Trump accused Netanyahu of being ungrateful. You're listening to ABC News.
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9: The defense secretary vows that the court's ruling that his transgender soldier ban was unconstitutional will be challenged all the way to the top. ABC's Peter Harlambos.
17: In a 2-1 decision, the D.C. Circuit Court of Appeals found the policy was likely unconstitutional and appears to be driven by the bare desire to harm a politically unpopular group. In response, Secretary of Defense Pete Hegseth wrote on social media, "See you at the Supreme Court."
9: Pop star Sabrina Carpenter granted a restraining order against 31-year-old William Applegate, who the singer accuses of stalking her outside her Los Angeles home. ABC's Trevor Ault.
12: In court documents, Carpenter claims on May 23rd, he tried to forcefully enter her Los Angeles home. They claim he pretended to know the singer. Carpenter's security team then removing him, and he was arrested after refusing to leave the property. Less than 24 hours later, after Applegate was released from custody, Carpenter's legal team says he returned to the house and loitered on her driveway for 2 hours, and then the next day, he returned again.
9: The Toy Story franchise gains a new friend and pop star Taylor Swift, who reveals on social media that she is releasing a new original song for the upcoming Toy Story 5 film. The new song titled I Knew It, I Knew You, set to be released on June 5th ahead of the movie's release on June 19th. Disney, the parent company of ABC News. Chuck Sievertson, ABC News.
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19: From the WPBF 25 First Warning Weather Center, I'm Chief Certified Meteorologist Chris Martinez with a look at South Florida's certified most accurate forecast. Tonight, we'll see temperatures down in the upper 70s, slight chance for a quick shower or two. Then back to the heat and more impact weather on your Tuesday. Look for showers and storms with high temperature near 90.
0: 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Now, it's Red Eye Radio. Gary McNamara and Eric Harley talk about everything from politics to social issues and news of the day. Whether you're up late or you're just starting your day, welcome to the show. 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
20: All across America, we are Red Eye Radio. He is Eric Harley and I'm Gary McNamara. Good morning.
21: Hi. Good morning, people.
20: Thank you for being here.
22: Thank you.
20: How's everybody? Hanging in there?
21: I'm doing well. How are you, Gary?
20: I can't complain.
21: Well, I can, actually, but you do it for a living.
20: Yeah, that's a great point.
21: Yeah.
20: So, well, you want to know one of the audio? I mean, there were so many stories yesterday.
21: Yeah.
20: You want to get to the audio cut that really defines everything with Plantner right now in Maine?
21: Yes, I do.
20: This is, let me make sure I got her name right. This is Elise Jordan. Who's on MSNBC. Okay. Mm-hmm. So this is MSNBC yesterday. Excuse me.
21: MS Now.
20: MS Now.
21: It should be, you know what? It should be MS for the time being, because the way cable news ratings are going, you know, it might not be long.
20: So here we go. You ready? Now, right. If this is on MS Now,
21: yeah,
20: you're in trouble.
21: Yeah.
20: And here we go.
23: The problem is his judgment, which he clearly has been lacking in as an adult. It's one thing to have foolish, youthful indiscretions, but I'm sorry, you cannot get past. It is not a Nazi-style tattoo. It is the tattoo of concentration camp guards. It is the very worst tattoo you can get if you are getting anything Nazi, and that's a pretty high bar there. So this has been a slow motion train wreck ever since that tattoo and knowledge of it hit the world. And it's only going to get worse. These texts, there are multiple women. Are all those women going to keep their mouths shut from now until Election Day? What do you think, Lauren?
21: You sure that wasn't Fox News? That sounded very Fox Newsy.
20: It wasn't Newsmax. It wasn't OAN. It wasn't. It was what's MS
21: going,
20: Now.
21: What's going on over there at MS Now? What's in the water? Because that sounded sane.
20: I know.
21: That sounded like a clear picture of everything that's going on with Plattner, because it is where she started, about judgment. I mean, that's what that's what you look at, a person's judgment as an adult. She phrased it perfectly. Alan, call over at MS now and see if everybody's okay.
20: Make that call before you call the 60 Minutes crew to find out how they're doing.
21: Well, yeah, enjoy your bagel. Huh? Get to that here in a bit.
20: Well, I had to start out with this because, you know, yesterday the excuses were coming in, and we played one liberal analyst who said, it's not a Nazi tattoo. And the Republican consultant responded, all right, I guess we'll get into a discussion of how Nazi a Nazi tattoo is.
21: How Nazi the tattoo
20: is. And the point that they were, think about this, the point they were trying to make is it's not a Nazi tattoo.
21: Yeah.
20: It's a concentration camp tattoo.
21: That's so much better.
20: What's so much better? What's the difference? What's the point you're trying to make?
21: About? My God.
20: Did you workshop this? Were there a bunch of liberals sitting around the table? And you said, hey, I got an idea. Let's go with the fact that it's not a Nazi tattoo because it's not technically the Nazi party tattoo. It's a concentration. It's a Nazi concentration camp tattoo, which is not the Nazi party tattoo. And everybody in favor of going that it's not a Nazi tattoo? Who's in favor? Everybody raises their hand.
21: You know
20: who's against? Nobody raises their hand.
21: You know where these liberal activists in the newsroom learn to debate like that, argue like that? Fauci. That sounds like a Fauci-esque kind of, you know, well, we didn't do this, we didn't do that. Doesn't matter what you call it. Did you enhance the virus? That's not a Nazi tattoo. It's more of a concentration camp tattoo. That sounds like exactly like something that would come out of Fauci's mouth.
20: Oh, it's a Nazi concentration camp? Oh, well, then fine.
21: Oh.
20: What are you people going crazy? Oh. It's not a Nazi party tattoo.
21: Yeah.
20: No, wow. You know, the funny thing is I saw this yesterday. I don't know whether, again, you'll see something on the internet. I'm like, I'm assuming this sounds like something he would say, but there was a quote from Thomas Sowell.
21: Yeah. Okay.
20: And it is, and it doesn't, whether it's from him or not, somebody may call, well, that's not him. It's his, his site that said it. I really don't care. It's the quote.
21: Yeah. Right.
20: Quote, the problem isn't that Johnny can't read. The problem isn't even that Johnny can't think. The problem is that Johnny doesn't know what thinking is. He confuses thinking with feeling. You know, and we've always talked about, about critical thinkers being able to connect the dots.
21: Yeah.
20: The point being made there is no thinking going on. It's emotional instinct of rage that comes out. Because if you're thinking, it's like when, in the last century, I became a radio talk show host and didn't want to do it.
21: And just over a century ago, yeah.
20: And I was absolutely paranoid about making a fool of myself.
21: Yeah, right.
20: That I better know what I'm talking about. Otherwise, I couldn't imagine my family and friends listening and making a horrible mistake and somebody saying, you're an idiot. You don't even know what you're talking about. And again, back then, in my early 30s, most people don't. You don't articulate. There are some, get into the media. I mean, now we've got 18, 19, 20-year-olds, whatever. A lot of times, I don't believe that their opinions are fully formed. But it takes a while to learn all the topics and study all the topics that exist, out there. And even today, one of the things that taught me early on is don't be afraid to say, I don't know.
21: Yeah.
20: And we've said it on the air. I don't know. I don't have the information yet. It's one of the reasons when a crime is committed,
1: we may say, okay, it could be this, it could be that, it could be this, it could be that, but we don't take an absolute opinion on it because we don't have the facts in front of us. And if you don't have the facts and evidence in front of you, we believe it's better to shut up.
21: Right.
1: But when you hear the left, I think it's such a great quote because it's not thinking. It's emotional rage instinct.
21: Mm-hmm. It's well, this is why we say it's like our it's like arguing with children.
1: Yeah.
21: But the problem is children are arguing to keep themselves out of trouble. But if you're actually having a conversation and they're not trying to defend themselves, they show that they have critical thinking skills. They demonstrate it all the time. Anybody who's ever been around a child knows, you know, they're always asking, well, why? Well, how does that work? Well, why? Well, they're learning. They're curious. These people are activists. They don't care to learn. And I really believe many of them just don't know. They absolutely don't know what they're talking about.
1: I think part of thinking, just thinking in general, is what are the consequences? Right?
21: Yeah.
1: What are the consequences of anything that I do? You know, it's like all this endorsement of Plattner, knowing that he had the Nazi tattoo. The excuses come out. Are you actually thinking?
21: Right. Right. Are you walking it all the way through?
1: Right.
21: Are you, because, you know, if you want to dive in head first, you can. It's not a good idea. You're going to have to, in the arena of public ideas, and let's face it, these aren't journalists. We've been saying it for years. They're activists. And as an activist, don't you want to be right? When you're an activist, don't you want to have the argument that nobody can defeat? If you're an activist, what is the point? The point is to bring about change. Change something that is wrong. Right the wrongs. But how can you do that if you don't know what the hell you're talking about? If you don't know. I mean, it's like, all right, we can compare it to the private sector. In any business, product knowledge is number one. If you're going to be good at a job, whether it's in sales or whatever it is, management, doesn't matter what it is. Product knowledge is number one. You got to know everything. You've got to know enough, certainly, to talk about it. You don't have to be the genius in the family, but you better know enough to get the job done. They don't care to learn enough to have any kind of debate. Well, it's not a Nazi tattoo. It's a concentration camp tattoo.
1: Right. So the question is, forget about critical thinking. Well, they're thinking in some way. Are they?
21: I don't know. In order to use that argument, you've got to know you're going to get stomped. You got to know that big boot is coming down right on top of your head.
1: Because to ignore that saying, okay, I can read. I'm not saying they can't read and there isn't some kind of processing, but the processing isn't, if you think of it, even Neanderthal man had thinking skills in order to survive.
21: Yes.
1: And we're talking basic, you know, basic things

0: I'll use this as an example, which I've told the story before. This goes back a couple of months ago when I was back in New York, and I met a couple. And they asked me what I did, and we started talking about things. And the one gentleman, and very nice couple, by the way, very nice couple. Mm-hmm. And we were talking about something. He goes, well, the thing is, conservatives believe that, they're the ones that are patriotic, yet they're breaking the flag law, and they wear flags all the time as clothing.
1: They sound very nice.
0: And I'm like, what? It was a nice guy. I mean, he was saying it out of passion.
1: Yeah,
0: like he had an argument. He had a point.
1: Yeah, yeah, right.
0: And I said, right. I don't know of, there may be somebody. I said, when I think of the last person who you might be able to make that argument with, it might be Jim Craig when the USA, won against the Russians, but he wasn't wearing it as clothing. He was draping the flag over himself. It wasn't a piece of clothing.
1: Right.
0: Well, no, they wear it all the time. You see stars and stripes. I go, that's not what the flag code says. And it's not a law. It's a flag code. It's a code of respect.
1: Right.
0: You don't go to jail for not following the flag code.
1: Right.
0: Otherwise, coming in to work anytime around Memorial Day or whatever, you see a ton of people with their flags out and no spotlight on it at night.
1: Right.
0: It's not against, it's a suggestion. Well, they say they're patriotic, but they're not wearing the flag. The flag has to be an official flag. A flag is not stars and stripes on a shirt. A flag, decal, whatever, mm-hmm. on your shirt. That's
1: or a uniform.
0: or your uniform. That's not considered a flag. A flag is when you take, that 3x5 flag and you put it out, or mm-hmm. a smaller flag or whatever, and you put that into clothing.
1: Now, of course, on the uniform, it is more than just code. It is, of course,
0: a military code.
1: Right, right.
0: So,
1: dress code.
0: But by the way, you can make the case that's law. I said, flag code. What does it actually mean? Mm-hmm. Can you wear stars and stripes? And I showed it to him. He goes, I don't believe anything that I read. That was his argument. I don't believe anything that I read. Well, of course you do. You've been expressing opinions to me. You believe something.
1: Other people say not reading?
0: Show me your evidence to back your opinion.
1: No, because
0: I don't have it right now. You've got your smartphone. Well, you can find it.
1: No, you you just hit on something because you told this story before, but.
0: Yeah.
1: To open it up even further, many, many of them on the left only repeat what they've heard.
0: Yeah.
1: They'll talk about Charlottesville all day long and not know the truth. Yeah. Michael Rappaport, at least he admitted, and it was very late in the game. It was what, March of 24, when he said, before he found out the truth, he looked it up and read the entire quote and said Democrats had been lying, and then he read about all this other stuff they were lying about and everything else. At least he got around to it. But they sit and repeat things they can read. Going back to your earlier point, they can read, but they don't.
0: Well, what I see is incredible rage based on ignorance. And no curiosity when challenged at all that first impression hits them, somebody throws something at them, they don't say, I wonder if that's true or not.
1: Mm-hmm.
0: They just believe it. And when someone says, Well, how do you know? Well, I know because of this, this, and this. Well, I don't believe anything that I read or anything that you read. Well, then how do you come to your opinion?
1: Right.
0: And they just stare at you and move on to the next topic. There's no curiosity at all. And to me, that's where I sit there and think, well, maybe that's the whole no thinking part. If there's no curiosity at all to find out what the actual truth is, how much thinking is actually involved?
1: Right. No, it's a great point.
0: We are Red Eye Radio.
1: Brought to you by Hotshot Secret.
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0: We are Red Eye Radio. He's Eric Carly, and I'm Gary McNamara. Let's just play it one more time because this is from MS Now. All right, one more time,
1: and then
0: we'll move on because it's so precious because the left was going back to it seemed like they had nothing left on Plattner, so they were going back to the last couple of days, and we brought you some examples. Well, it's really not a Nazi tattoo. So this is on MS Now.
1: All right.
0: Here we go. This is the liberal station.
1: Uh-huh.
2: The problem is his judgment, which he clearly has been lacking in as an adult. It's one thing to have foolish, youthful indiscretions, but I'm sorry, you cannot get past. It is not a Nazi-style tattoo. It is the tattoo of concentration camp guards. It is the very worst tattoo you can get if you are getting anything Nazi, and that's a pretty high bar there. So this has been a slow motion train wreck ever since that tattoo and knowledge of it hit the world. And it's only going to get worse. These texts, there are multiple women. Are all those women going to keep their mouths shut from?
0: There you go.
1: Yeah, there you have it. Making all these solid points on MS Now.
0: So the liberals are saying it's worse than a Nazi tattoo.
1: Yeah.
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5: ABC News, I'm Chuck Sievertson. Threatening to pull customs officers from airports in so-called sanctuary cities that don't cooperate with immigration police to boost security at the Delaney Hall Detention Center in Newark, New Jersey. Homeland Security Secretary Mark Wayne Mullen. He responded to demonstrators protesting conditions inside.
6: There's not one thing that they can say that they're doing that is outside the law that they are mandated to do, that Congress has the one that mandated them to do so.
5: It will obey a federal judge's ruling temporarily freezing the Trump administration's $1.8 billion fund, says the Justice Department, the fund set up for people claiming injuries from the Biden years. A heated phone call included four-letter words between President Trump and Israeli Prime Minister Netanyahu Monday, say sources familiar with it. Trump saying Israel's escalation of attacks in Lebanon could wreck the Iran war talks. This is ABC News.
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9: From the WPBF 25 First Warning Weather Center, I'm Chief Certified Meteorologist Chris Martinez with a look at South Florida's certified most accurate forecast. Tonight, we'll see temperatures down in the upper 70s, slight chance for a quick shower or two. Then back to the heat and more impact weather on your Tuesday. Look for showers and storms with high temperature near 90.
3: Seaships.org today.
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1: That's thank right. you.
0: I tell it to people all the time. I got a friend of mine who was saying, he said about a week ago, he just said, I can't stand anything that's on during the day.
1: Yeah, right. We're on during the day.
0: And I went, well, we're on during the day. Yeah. Here's the app. And he said, I wish I could listen to you at night. I've known this person for a significant period of time. And I'm like, we've got an app. We podcast.
1: That's right.
0: All day after the show is over.
1: Look.
0: And it stays on forever. I go, oh, really? I've told you 50 times.
1: Look, you know, over the years, we've heard so many excuses from listeners as to why they can't stay up late.
0: Yes.
1: You know, they have, and they're lame. Lame excuses like, I have to sleep.
0: Work.
1: I have to work.
0: Family.
1: You know, have to make a living. Family.
0: Health.
1: Health. All these lame excuses. So we said, you know what? Fine. We'll just put it on an app and you can listen whenever you want. We would prefer you listen on one of our great radio stations. Mm-hmm. You and I are very proud. We're radio guys to the core.
0: Yeah.
1: And, you know, we're not familiar with this new technology. caveman talk show hosts. No, we love it that now, if, you know, for whatever reason, you can't listen to one of our great radio stations, that you can listen anytime. And it's right there on your telephone. And I said telephone. No one calls it a phone. Does anyone even call it a phone anymore? It's my cell.
0: Only if you have smart in front of it.
1: Well, see, everybody, you know, back in the day when they first started saying my cell, and I'm thinking, man, so many people have been in prison. I didn't realize how many people had been in prison. I thought it was just me. But, yeah, you can get it right there and carry it with you and get you some cool earbuds. You know, and listen to it anytime you want. In fact, listen two or three times a day. For those listening live right now on the radio, on one of our many great radio stations, you can't make any excuses either. You should also have the app and listen again. Listen later during the day just to let it soak in. That's all we ask. Twice a day.
0: Right. Become, yeah. You know, it's where you get our analysis on the world so you can be depressed twice in
1: That's
0: a
1: right.
0: day,
1: yeah.
0: not just once.
1: Yeah, we're doomed. It's 24/7. We're doomed.
0: All right, one more. I got to move on, but I mean, the Plattner thing. By the way, I saw one, this was on X, and it was somebody national saying, "You don't even live in Maine. Why do you care what's going on?" That's the new one.
1: Yeah.
0: I saw that yesterday. Right, like, okay, right. They're evolving to what? You don't even live in Maine. Unless you live in Maine, it really doesn't matter to you. Why do you care what's going on in Maine? It's like, did you think?
1: Yeah.
0: It's the Senate. It's control of the Senate.
1: They make law.
0: Right. Do you even think a little bit? But I had to play this one because this was an interview on NPR.
1: Yeah.
0: And it was just the question. It was the question that got me from the host. But this is Plattner on NPR. Here we go.
13: The Democrats have trouble connecting with male voters. What describe the masculinity that you represent?
14: I think it's just a healthy form of it, which is, yeah, look, I mean, I lift weights. I shoot guns. My background is obviously in the military. I work outside. Most of my hobbies are things that people tend to associate with, like, manly stuff, I guess. At the exact same time, I go to therapy. I have a very open sort of dialogue and emotional relationship with my wife.
0: He said open with his wife. I thought he was going to go open.
1: Yeah. Open marriage with your wife? Yeah.
0: Well, you know something? Just because you're a Nazi does not mean you're masculine. Examples.
1: Yeah?
0: Schultz and Klink.
1: Hogan.
0: Since, hey, what the hell? Since they live in a make-believe world, why can't I?
1: Don't you know, Klink and Schultz aren't real, Gary.
0: Really?
1: They weren't real Nazis. Well, are you making the case that Plattner is?
0: Well, remember, remember, one of the first justifications was he's an angry Nazi.
1: Yeah, he was angry.
0: So maybe anger is more testosterone.
1: Ah.
0: And so that justifies the Nazi tattoo because you're angry. And so contemplating Nazi thoughts when you're angry for Democrats is acceptable, but not if you're happy, apparently. Because I haven't heard anybody say, look, you know, you really, all the time, you seem like you're miserable. Can't you be a happy Nazi? Look. You know, and if you don't want to say, well, he's evolved from a Nazi, he's a communist. Well, Elaine on Seinfeld told her communist boyfriend.
1: Yeah.
0: You know, can't you wear brighter clothes? Can't you be more optimistic?
1: Right.
0: Can't you be happy?
1: Yeah.
0: When she dated the communist, remember when she dated the communist?
1: I remember. Yeah. Yeah. Yeah.
0: And boy, Seinfeld ahead of its time because Kramer was falling right into wanting to listen to all the Nazi stuff.
1: Right.
0: And thank goodness for Mickey.
1: Mickey didn't have it. It wanted nothing to do with it.
0: Mickey said, you know, take that commie crap to the streets.
1: That's right.
0: I can't believe I remember these lines. No, it's like I didn't like study the show before we did this show to get the line right.
1: Somebody, you know how they'll do a course, you know, sometimes on what something in pop culture at universities? Seinfeld, you could actually relate to so many things. We do it all the time. I mean, you could take it and take it apart. The show about nothing was also the show about everything. Because it at some point, it all goes back to, at least on our show, it all goes back to Seinfeld. You know, this idea, you know, I'm a macho guy. I shoot guns, but I also go to therapy and I talk to my wife. I actually listen when she talks. I don't just pretend to listen. I listen. And here's the things she says to me the other day, blah, blah, blah, blah, blah, blah, blah, blah, blah, blah, blah, blah, blah, blah, blah, blah. And then she started crying. And that's when I left the room.
0: Oh, man.
1: I mean, what the hell was he trying to do there? You know what it reminded me of? Tim Walz all over again.
0: Yes.
1: It did.
0: Yes.
1: With a deeper voice.
0: Yes.
1: Yeah.
0: I'm so glad you said that because I thought the same thing when I saw that.
1: Well, and
0: yesterday I went, what? Is he doing a Tim Walz here?
1: Well, he's, you know, next thing he's, you know, on the other day I was out in the garage looking under the hood of my football, and then I went inside and watched a pickup game on TV. What? I think it's the opposite. Tim, I think and look, you know, Plattner, you know, that's part of my military background and everything else. Let's get back to the Nazi thing. And you brought up your wife. Well, so what does she think about you and all these allegations about sexting and anything else? Is there anything else we're going to learn between now? This is what I'd be asking every time.
0: Well, the rumors are out there.
1: Yeah.
0: Is there anything else? I won't repeat rumors because we don't repeat rumors. If it's a specific allegation that comes out from a news source, we will report it.
1: It's from that news source, yeah, and that they sourced it. And yeah, because you and I don't, and I don't care who it is. I don't care if it's Fox News, Newsmax, or CNN, or MS. Then I don't care. MS long ago. I don't care who it is. If a source, I always love this one. A source familiar with the situation. Well, I'm familiar with the situation.
0: Yeah, that can mean anything.
1: But,
0: yeah.
1: So we were very careful about that because I have no idea. But MS now, the audio cut, it has to be the audio cut of the day because we played it twice in the first hour. So it makes a solid point of who knows what could happen. This is what the Democrats have to be worried about right now. Now, this happened with Hegseth, with the nomination of Hegseth. And we said, well, hold on a second. Susie Wiles was reportedly livid that he had not come forth with you know, some things that came to the surface. And then the question, the rumor also included this idea that Susie Wiles, Trump's chief of staff, now said basically there better not be anything else. You better be telling us everything. And this is what the Democrats are doing with Plattner, because it is a big deal and it falls on the party. You know, the person, anybody who's saying, well, you're not from Maine, doesn't even know how the Senate works, doesn't know. It would be one thing if he were running for the state Senate. But no, that's not it. The problem is, and I've said this for a long time, whatever you do, whatever baggage you bring it for the whole party. It's not just about the people in your state that are going to vote for you or not. It's about your entire party and what they're willing to include or exclude, who they're willing to sever ties with, or make excuses for. That's what it comes down to. And so whatever baggage you bring, everybody carries it. Everybody carries it. And your party pays the price or not.
0: I know just for myself, I don't know anybody else. I'm not going to speak for anybody else. But I know for me, just here in the first 2 days of the week, I shake my head. One of the things that has amazed me really since 2018, and if you've been a longtime listener to the show, you probably remember after the 2018, I said, you know, Democrats are going to have to change. Yeah. They cannot continue to go down this road. And to be where we are now, especially the last few days after this weekend, and Democrats justifying a commie Nazi predator app, sexting victim is how, you know, they wish to refer to him as. They haven't used the word victim, but that's how they're trying to portray him. Mm. You know, initially, remember, he's a victim of the whistleblower.
1: Oh, yeah.
0: You know, the whistleblower in the campaign. You know, how dare this private... It's just, it's amazing to watch this go on, because you cannot sink further. As I said yesterday, you can't. There's never been any evidence Trump is a Nazi,
1: right?
0: You know, and you've just blown it forever.
1: Yeah,
0: with the endorsement by so many Democrats of a guy who had a concentration camp tattoo. And he knew what it was.
1: He knew what it was. He knew what it was.
0: Anna said, well, I'm a communist. And again, as we have said, if you're anyone with a critical, any type of critical thinking skills, you're like, so you're debating whether you're Hitler or Stalin.
1: Yeah, right.
0: You're a communist now.
1: Right.
0: So you're not no longer Hitler. You're Stalin.
1: Yeah.
0: I mean, what? It's just, it's the most bizarre. And even that right there, you know what I was sitting there thinking? Because as you said, it sounds like Tim Walz with a deeper voice.
1: Yeah.
0: You know, I'm a deeper voice and, you know, I'm doing these manly things. But then again, Walz was the, what, assistant football coach or something?
1: Something like that. Yeah.
0: But remember, he was a permission structure. You know where I'm going.
1: Yeah.
0: Plantner. Who's he the permission structure for?
1: Right. Exactly. Just
0: you know, we
1: unreal.
0: We need somebody like this because he's a permission structure for what?
1: Yeah. Right.
0: And I just it shows you, even though it's just one Senate race in a relatively small state, it can affect the direction of where the country goes. But I think what's also incredibly fascinating is what the Democratic Party is attempting to sell here.
1: Yeah.
0: Especially the hypocrisy of how, without any evidence, Trump was a Nazi or making up stuff as they did in Charlottesville.
1: Right.
0: Not using his entire, quote, line about it.
1: Working with the Russians and the Russian hoax.
0: The Russian hoax.
1: I mean, all of it.
0: None of it was true. In fact, we know it was the Hillary campaign that set it up. And then just seeming to ignore this.
1: Yeah. And making excuses for it.
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0: Beer Runner Radio. He's Eric Carlin. I'm Gary McNamara. Oh, there's a new syndrome out there.
1: Yeah?
0: Just have it right here. Axios. Democrats hit by last minute Plattner anxiety. So Plattner anxiety.
1: Yeah. Yeah. It's not last minute, by the way.
0: Is a new condition.
1: Yeah. It's called vetting. It's called vetting. And it's been around for a long, long time. It's been around for a long, long time. And look, you know, you make excuses, but you've got to listen to yourself. Listen to what you're saying out loud while making the excuses. They sound stupid. They sound horrible.
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9: From ABC News, I'm Chuck Sievertson. Heated words, some of them four letters long, in a phone call between President Trump and Israeli Prime Minister Netanyahu Monday, according to sources familiar with it to ABC News. They say Trump called Netanyahu ungrateful and crazy, saying his escalation of war in Lebanon could wreck the Iran-U.S. talks. ABC News White House correspondent Karen Travers.
10: The president now says that talks are continuing, quote, at a rapid pace. That is very different than what we heard from Iranian state media, where they had indicated that talks had been suspended at this point because of the issue of Lebanon. That was such a flashpoint complicating these conversations right now with the United States.
9: It will obey a federal judge's ruling temporarily freezing the Trump administration's $1.8 billion funds, as the Justice Department, the fund set up for people claiming injuries from the Biden years. Tax dollars would potentially go to January 6th rioters who attacked police officers. Texas Senator John Cornyn.
11: Was this a miscalculation of the president?
12: Yes, I guess I'd call it that.
9: Cornyn, a Republican, Senator Alyssa Slotkin, Michigan Democrat.
13: Democrats and Republicans should understand that U.S. taxpayer dollars should not be paid to people who have been convicted of violent crimes.
9: Trump administration's transgender military ban is likely unconstitutional, says a federal appeals court, allowing the ban for new recruits but blocking discharging current personnel. Defense Secretary Hegseth says, see you at the Supreme Court. Police say six people were killed Monday in shootings at three separate locations in Muscatine, Iowa, by the same gunman who took his own life, says Police Chief Tony Keyes.
14: The preliminary investigation indicates the shooting stemmed from a domestic dispute. At this time, all victims are believed to be family members of the deceased.
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9: America's second largest teachers union calling for a ban on screens in the classroom. Randy Weingarten, the president of the American Federation of Teachers, telling ABC News.
17: Let's actually, in the youngest grades, limit the Chromebooks in schools, limit AI-facing information in schools, and let's actually substitute it with applied learning, active learning, music, art, projects, and things like that.
9: Their proposal, no screens until third grade. Carson Hyder, a former North Carolina police officer, faces an assault charge after being caught on a doorbell camera repeatedly punching Sherry Moore during an arrest. ABC's Pierre Thomas.
18: Moore's family says her nose was broken in the incident on Friday. On Saturday, Officer Hyder, who is 22 years old, was fired. Hyder turned himself in to face an assault charge of his own. Court records show that Moore was involved in a previous incident with Hyder last year, pleading guilty to charges of resisting arrest. Moore's family says she is homeless and suffers from mental health issues.
9: Hyder was also fired from his post over the weekend. Police in Muscatine, Iowa, investigating that series of shootings that left seven people dead, including the shooter. Police say that all victims appear to be related. Even as oil prices tick up, all three major indexes hit new records Monday as investors put their faith in technology and artificial intelligence. Chuck Sievertson, ABC News.
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22: From the WPBF 25 First Warning Weather Center, I'm Chief Certified Meteorologist Chris Martinez with a look at South Florida's certified most accurate forecast. Tonight, we'll see temperatures down in the upper 70s. Slight chance for a quick shower or two. Then back to the heat and more impact weather on your Tuesday. Look for showers and storms with high temperature near 90.
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3: Now, it's Red Eye Radio. Gary McNamara and Eric Harley talk about everything from politics to social issues and news of the day. Whether you're up late or you're just starting your day, welcome to the show. From the Relief Factor Studios, this is Red Eye Radio.
0: All across America, we are Red Eye Radio. He is Eric Harley and I'm Gary McNamara. Welcome and good morning. Thanks so much for being here.
1: Thank you.
0: Okay, just a couple more audio cuts that I found here at the top of the hour.
1: Okay,
0: all right,
1: fine.
0: All right, I just, but it just keeps piling on and piling on and piling on. You know, we talked about the app that's called, that the National Center for Sexual Exploitation calls it a predator's paradise.
1: Yeah.
0: Okay. Here's Lisa Marie Booth on Fox News talking about it yesterday about Graham Plattner in Maine. Because reports are he's still got his account open. And here's what she said about it yesterday. Here we go.
24: I also want to point out that it's even more disturbing than that. He was apparently on this app called Kik. And 60% of Kik's 15 million monthly active subscribers between the ages of 13 and 24 years old. The National Center on Sexual Exploitation has labeled it a predator's paradise. So I do have questions about why you would be on a site like that. So you've got that. You've got the Nazi chest tattoo. You've got the sexting scandal with other women. He's made racist remarks. He made the remark about that the, you know, the veteran should have been killed. Right? It's on and on. And we're not even in a general election.
0: Here, I'm just like, we're not even in a general election. All right. Sunny from The View. Now, to make her point, she has to lie.
1: Okay.
0: But she goes after Plattner, but in order to make her point that he's Dr. Evil, now she didn't say it, I'm saying it.
25: How about no?
0: It's that you have a worse Dr. Evil.
1: Yeah.
0: And we also, and this, the Dr. Evil in power is worse because there's no checks and balances.
1: Okay.
0: Which is where, that's the lie.
1: Yeah.
0: That's the lie that she uses to justify that she'll still vote for Plattner. Here we go.
26: He's also made racist remarks about against African Americans. So he's a cheater. He's an anti-Semite because the fact that he had that tattoo for 20 years and didn't know what it was is a lie.
0: Okay. Yeah. Oh, that's right. Okay. That is a lie from he did know what it was. Okay.
26: So he's a liar, a racist, an anti-Semite.
27: Homophobe.
26: He's a homophobe. Yeah. So he's all the things. And character does matter. But we have someone that has almost unbridled power in the White House at this point. There are no checks and balances. And the only way that we can maybe bring a bit of our democracy back is by having a Congress that functions and that has the checks and balances. And
0: checks and balances are there. Just like they are for every president.
1: Yeah, explain, of course. She never will. You can't explain a lie.
0: Yeah.
1: Because there is no foundation for it. It's a lie. It's made up. It's from nothing.
0: Yeah.
1: There are checks and balances.
0: We've seen them already.
1: Well, let's say tariffs.
0: Yeah.
1: Supreme Court. A number of things that.
0: On immigration.
1: That Trump. Yeah. That. Because this goes back to the whole no kings thing.
0: Right.
1: And, you know, unchecked. That's wrong.
0: No checks and balances. That's wrong. That's a lie. I always find it interesting when somebody sits there and calls somebody a liar, and then their conclusion is based on a lie.
1: I know. And she's clearly lying. I was talking to Steven Tyler the other day. I was like, there's so many liars out there. This is what she has to do. But we need the checks and balances. So what are you saying? Are you saying, well, we need Plattner for the checks and balances? I mean, what's your point to all of this lying? There has to be a point. If you're going to lie, if you're going to go out of your way to tell something that is not true, there has to be a point to it. And she's basically saying, well, he's a bigot. He's a cheater.
0: He's
1: a homophobe.
0: Homophobe, racist, anti-Semite.
1: Yeah. But, you know, we got Trump, so we're just going to have to put him in. What?
0: Because of, let me tell you this lie.
1: Yeah.
0: My conscience is soothed by my lie.
1: But Trump is a wizard. He has a wand and can make things happen with that magic wand.
0: Well.
1: Huh?
0: I want to make sure I get this in because we talk about, the president.
1: Mm-hmm.
0: This is something good, and I don't want this to slip by because one of the most important things, topics that is only discussed when, that's not only discussed, but the panic comes in is when the states that have said we wish to destroy our grid end up destroying their grid. When they sit there and say, we want to skyrocket electricity prices, you know, their deity. We're talking about Obama.
1: Yeah.
0: Who ran on skyrocketing electricity prices, and now they've been skyrocketed, start complaining. That's the only time you hear about it, really, in the mainstream media. So it's important that we put this out. National Review had this. A year of deregulation ignited an American nuclear renaissance. In 12 months, the United States has seen the first non-light water reactor construction permits and groundbreakings in decades, multiple small modular reactor design approvals, major funding commitments, the restart of long dormant plants and fuel cycle activities, new testing infrastructure, and parallel regulatory pathways that invested billions in the sector. The core deregulation-focused order reformed the Nuclear Regulatory Commission to cut red tape, set strict licensing deadlines for a maximum of 18 months for new reactors, capped regulatory fees, and created expedited pathways for designs already tested by the Department of Energy and Department of Defense. Companion orders address DOE reactor testing reforms and revise the agency's authorization process to reduce the red tape while maintaining safety. The DOE launched the reactor pilot program shortly after the orders, creating a streamlined Department of Energy pathway outside the traditional bottlenecks for advanced reactor demonstrations. It selected 11 projects, with three already securing final documented safety analysis that will reach, critically, the state in which the nuclear chain reaction becomes self-sustaining by July 4th of this year. That's a remarkable achievement. The idea of selecting 11 projects and aiming to have three operating by July of 2026 is incredibly fast by historical standards. It reflects a major shift in philosophy, said Jeff Terry, vice provost for research of the Illinois Institute of Technology and an expert on the nuclear energy systems. Instead of requiring every possible question to be answered before anything gets built, regulators in the Department of Energy are now much more willing to test designs in stages and learn from actual operation. So there you go. So one of the most important things is energy. I mean, there's a panic now. You see it coming from the left. You see it every day. I've got somebody who I'm acquainted with who I talked to a couple of months ago. And when I talked to her, I went, oh, because she asked me what I thought about the radical transgender movement. And I told her, and she was in complete agreement. the other day she posted a panic, you know, one of the liberal websites panicking data centers.
1: Mm. Mm-hmm.
0: You know, we already have 4,000 data centers in the United States, if people don't know that.
1: Right. Yeah. Mm. Yeah.
0: And it was the same. It's the new climate change. Is what it is.
1: Right.
0: It's the new climate change. Well, and they're all panicking. You know, we have no choice. Should we have, you know, and again, when you look at AI, we talk about AI when it comes to information. But AI is so much more than just information.
1: Right. Right.
0: AI is you know, the technology, the science, the things you're going to be able to do with that to mass produce in the services sector to create incredible efficiencies. Yeah, there's a problem that we talk about as conservatives that you can see right now, the bias in AI when it comes to information, but there's bias everywhere. Nobody right. already it's a joke. AI, when it comes to social media, you know, when you put in Google AI, it's like, okay, let's find the mistakes in it. It's part of our culture.
1: No, it really is. It's almost like a cross between Wikipedia and Snopes.
0: Yeah.
1: You know, and so that's where it is. But this is what I think liberals, you touched on something when it comes to information and AI. I have a family member who uses AI who just does nothing but you'll be sitting there talking and they'll just type everything into AI. Well, AI says this, and I have to remind them, hey, it's garbage in, garbage out. So you have to go further and look at the references. And AI does show references, and you got to, if the reference is the New York Times, maybe you have to dig a little bit deeper. But whatever it might be, but there will be a time when that will streamline even further. I don't think it will be a point. Maybe there will be, but as long as there's human input, there's going to be some bias in there. There's going to be some things that aren't completely accurate. There's going to be some Fauciisms along the way. But what the left is concerned about, ultimately, is people using AI in order to learn more things. Because it's trendy. Googling at one time was trendy, and people still Google. But using AI and now subscribing to AI, I have another family member who, because of his job, actually they use it. And he uses it every day. He said it's an important tool. And so if you think about that, the left does not want people to be informed. That part of it alone, not just the functionality of what it's going to be for business behind the scenes,

0: is going crazy right now.
1: Yeah.
0: And it's like we already have 4,000 data centers across the United States.
1: Right.
0: It already exists, already there.
1: Yeah. Yeah.
0: The reason if we have problems with the grid, water, yeah, you're going to have to figure out what to do for the water and the cooling. But I believe technology can solve all of those problems. But for the grid, there's no problem. We can provide as much electricity as we want to every American.
1: Yep.
0: And the states that aren't doing it, where the electricity prices are skyrocketing, it's because that's what they voted for.
1: Yep.
0: That's the only reason.
1: No, these are all choices.
0: And if you're listening to New York State right now, the only reason that your electricity prices are through the roof is because it's what you voted for.
1: In California, you're paying more for gas because you chose to.
0: That's what you voted for. Yeah, you chose to.
1: We know we have conservative friends in New York and California.
0: Yep.
1: But the majority of the state voted that way, and it's not going to change in our lifetime. I'm convinced. I hope I am wrong. And both for New York, California, and all the blue states and blue areas, I would love to see some common sense thinking. I mean, you know, we heard some common sense earlier from MS Now, so maybe it's possible.
0: Well, when you look at the fact that Hochul said we've got to do something, we've got to delay the climate change rules, and the Democrats said absolutely not, and the argument is electricity is supposed to be skyrocketing.
1: This is the intended result, not the unintended result.
0: Right. Not an unintended result. This is the intended result of the policy for electricity in New York State is to skyrocket that was the actual argument. We brought you the evidence a couple of weeks ago on that, what they're actually arguing, the quotes of what they're arguing, to the governor. Yep. And to any of the courts or whatever, is that no, that was the intended goal. This isn't a unintended consequence. It is the intended conclusion to skyrocket electricity prices in New York State.
1: Yep, absolutely.
0: We are Red Eye Radio.
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3: 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I'm Rod Bain reporting for the U.S. Department of Agriculture in Washington, D.C.
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0: We are Red Eye Radio. He is Eric Carlin. I'm Gary McNamara. You know, concerning the article we were telling you about how quickly nuclear power is being revamped here in the United States. I look at this as a success story for the Trump administration, which is clearly the credit should go to Trump on this without question. This is almost like the corporate taxes, you know, the corporate tax push that he put in his first term.
1: Yeah.
0: Because this is absolutely critical to the infrastructure of the United States. Democrats don't care about it.
1: Mm-hmm.
0: You know, they're still into the climate change crap,
1: right,
0: and everything else. Even if, you know, even if the UN is backing off on everything. We were sold a bill of goods. We were sold a lie on it. But Trump, when it came to getting the corporate tax cut, as he did to 21%, and then this here was 21, right?
1: Yes.
0: 21. Mm-hmm. And then this here, you look at it and you say, yep. I mean, everyone's willing to criticize Trump, as they should be if he's wrong.
1: Mm-hmm.
0: And the Democrats will criticize him even when he's right. But this is a case when you look at it and you look where what we have to do in this country. We've got to be producing a hell of a lot more electricity.
1: Yeah.
0: We have to be prepared for it. We have to have the reserves. You cannot depend on solar and wind. We see where the direction is going right now. New York's eventually going to have to do something.
2: Because they're going to have to make the choice.
0: And so is California.
2: Well, because affordability, right now the left is using affordability against the GOP and Trump.
0: Yep.
2: But you get past November and there's no way. Look, the people that live in those states know. They know they're paying more than the rest of the country, and they know why. So there's only so long you'll be able to get away with it politically before your party starts to suffer again. Not that I expect New York to go blue or California or red or California either, but something will change. You're going to have to change your policy on energy, and it's only a matter of time.
0: Overall, America will add enough nuclear energy production by 2027 to power 2 million homes and 4 million by 2029, according to the Department of Energy. That's mind-boggling speed.
2: Wow. Yeah.
0: And it's what's needed in the United States.
1: Yep.
0: We have no choice for our security.
1: Right.
0: And I mean economic security. National security.
1: Yep. Absolutely.
0: So kudos to Trump. I mean, to me, that's all on him. He's the one that pushed that.
1: Yep.
3: 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Stay connected.
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6: ABC News, I'm Chuck Sievertson. Curse words we can't repeat here. We're in a heated phone call between President Trump and Israeli Prime Minister Netanyahu Monday, according to sources familiar with it. They say Trump called Netanyahu ungrateful and crazy, saying his escalation of war in Lebanon could sink the Iran-U.S. talks. It will obey a federal judge's ruling temporarily freezing the Trump administration's $1.8 billion funds, says the Justice Department. Funds set up for people claiming injuries from the Biden years. Tax dollars would potentially go to January 6th rioters who attacked police officers. Senator John Cornyn, Texas Republican.
7: Was this a miscalculation of the president?
8: Yes, I guess I'd call it that.
6: Trump administration's transgender military ban is likely unconstitutional, says a federal appeals court. Defense Secretary Hegseth indicates they'll appeal to the Supreme Court. Suspected Ebola cases rising. This is ABC News.
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11: From the WPBF 25 First Warning Weather Center, I'm Chief Certified Meteorologist Chris Martinez with a look at South Florida's certified most accurate forecast. Tonight, we'll see temperatures down in the upper 70s, slight chance for a quick shower or two. Then back to the heat and more impact weather on your Tuesday. Look for showers and storms with high temperature near 90.
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1: And I'm Gary McNamara along with Eric Harley. Coming up in just a minute, Jill Biden's causing a heck of a lot of back and forth, really, between Democrats. It's Democrats going crazy over it. Yeah. We'll have what they were saying then and what they are saying now coming up in just a minute.
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1: All right, so back in 2024, when Joe Biden was running and the Democrats were saying nothing was wrong, we knew that was a lie.
2: Yep.
1: Because Joe Biden is writing her book. By the way, will Democrats buy her book now with all the controversy involved in it? I mean, who's going to buy her book?
2: Hunter.
1: He doesn't have the cash.
2: Well, but she bought his paintings.
1: Okay. Yeah, okay.
2: It's kind of a quid pro quo.
1: I was going to say a barter. I like yours better.
2: Quid pro quo.
1: But whether it was Joe Scarborough saying this is the best Joe Biden ever, I mean, everybody was laughing. And it was obvious to anybody who has any type of reasoning power that there was something tremendously wrong with Joe Biden. And that's why the Democrats, even now, trying to say, well, something's wrong with Trump. Yeah. No. He's erratic.
2: Yeah.
1: No.
2: Yeah. Yeah.
1: That's not a sign of his cognitive abilities decreasing to the point where he should be disqualified as president or running for president. With Biden, it was horrible,
2: we
1: saw.
2: Yeah,
1: he couldn't do an interview. Now the problem with Kamala is she has all of her cognitive abilities and can't do a 5-minute interview. But that's a different story, and we'll see what happens in 2028 with that. But this is a side by side that was put together. I'm assuming by a Republican group here. But it's Senator Chris Murphy in 2024 and Senator Chris Murphy in 2026, both on the same show.
2: All right. Okay.
1: Both on Face the Nation. First, we'll start with 2024. Here we go.
3: Joe Biden is incredibly competent and he's incredibly effective. And this partisan hit job by somebody that is looking for who's looking for a better job in the next Trump administration is not going to dissuade Americans who actually see what the real world impact on their lives is of Joe Biden's administration.
4: But you know, there is a difference here that we're talking about. Your fellow Democrat was talking about the ability to go out there and campaign. Is there a problem here?
3: There's not a problem. This president is going to be able to sell a record that is extraordinary. I know that he is ready for this campaign. I have seen how effective he has been up close and personal. And I'm not going to let my constituents be distracted by a special prosecutor who's trying to gain favor within the MAGA movement.
1: Now, as we said back then, he's either delusional or he's lying.
2: Yeah.
1: Well, we questioned
2: one of the two.
1: We questioned maybe not the cognitive ability, but the observational ability of Senator Chris Murphy back in 2024 when he said that.
2: Right.
1: We now know he was lying. Here he is just this past weekend on Face the Nation. Again, same show, 2 years later.
4: How do you convince the public that Democrats are telling the truth now?
3: Yeah, listen, I think Democrats do have to be honest about the mistakes that we made in 2024. Obviously, in retrospect, Joe Biden should have stepped away from that race. We should.
5: I couldn't see what everybody else could see back then. In retrospect.
1: Now, if you're a Democrat, don't say, come on, you guys keep going to the past. No, they are. We're just observing what they're doing. Jill Biden brought this upon all Democrats talking about it the last week.
2: Yep.
1: So they're the ones that brought it up. We didn't bring it up. Yeah. In fact, when it first came out, when she first came out, we said, well, yeah, we... Well, you know, she's lying. She's lying about that she thought it was a stroke because, I mean, the memes appeared immediately. I thought my husband had a stroke, so we went out to party later.
2: Yeah. Yeah. I did not have them stop the event and take him to a doctor to get medical attention. I just decided to let it go on. Oh, he's having a stroke. That doesn't look good. Hey, where's the party at afterwards? Huh? I was just going to let him suffer on stage.
1: I know. It's like...
2: And a life-threatening, she thought, and these are her words.
1: Understand what I'm chuckling at.
2: Yeah, about how ridiculous it is.
1: The explanations.
2: Yes.
1: Right. That's the line.
2: Yes. She's lying.
1: Not that somebody has cognitive problems.
2: She cares diddly and squat about her husband.
1: Yeah, it's one or the other. She's either lying or she didn't really care. She doesn't care about her husband.
2: It's one of the two. One listener, when we said that last time, a listener wrote that, well, it could be both. She's lying and she doesn't care. I guess it could be.
1: Well, yeah. I mean,
2: but she's lying. She's lying. I don't know if she cares about Joe, but she's lying.
1: Yeah.
2: I thought he was having a stroke. Which is to say, I thought there was a life-threatening event going on with my husband, and I did nothing.
1: And then, this story. Veteran Democratic strategist James Carville agreed that James Tallarico needs to walk back his past comments if he wants to win in the Lone Star State. This, along with his co-host, apparently on his podcast, this is Al Hunt. Hunt said, I think Tallarico has to be smart. He has to be aggressive. As you suggested, the GOP already has aired an ad accusing him of saying all kinds of weird things. Not accusing him. They didn't accuse him. They played him in his own words. Carville says, well, some of it's true, and he's got to deal with it. Yeah, but he said there's six genders. Well, I don't know whether he said it or not. Yeah, he did. He did. You know, for God's sakes, James, you're not that old. Do some show prep.
2: Yeah.
1: I don't know whether he said it, but if he said it, God D it.
2: Well.
1: He better walk that back right now or explain it.
2: Okay.
1: But most importantly, I think, James, what he has to do is say, hey, I may have said some dumb things, but Ken Paxton has committed dumb, corrupt acts. The only thing is about Tallarico, nobody's going to believe it. He's not going to walk back.
2: No.
1: He's tried to walk it back. Nobody's going to buy it.
2: No.
1: No. Because all you have to do is keep playing it in your own words.
2: Yep.
1: And again, Democrats will still vote for him. It's getting the independents to look at it and go,
2: Well,
1: you know, on everything. It's like the whole vegan thing that they were trying. He's not a vegan. He's not. He said he eats meat. He goes back 27 generations of Texans that have eaten meat. I don't care. We've got what he said about his campaign back in 2021.
2: Right. Remember, it was about the environment.
1: Right.
2: Which is a political position to have. And he was committing his campaign to veganism.
1: Right. for climate change. No meat on the campaign.
2: Now,
1: none.
2: The thing is, and people may not know this, especially on the left. The campaign is about that person. The purpose of the campaign is to promote that person.
1: How long am I going to be able to do this? You know, I'm an old man. How long am I going to be able to do this?
2: I hope.
1: With all the insanity going, it is hilarious, though, isn't it?
2: No, it's no.
1: It really is funny.
2: Well, it's because it's so easy to tear down. We don't believe people are stupid. We believe people are willfully ignorant. We don't believe people are stupid. We walk through the basic idea of what people are saying. And the whole veganism thing, by the way, wasn't necessary. We're committed to the environment, but you knew. But here's the thing. What was quite possibly going through his mind when he came up with that, where the campaign is going to be vegan? Well, it was that if he claimed to be about the environment, he was going to have to commit to being vegan. But he couldn't do that himself, only his campaign, except for he is his campaign.
1: Right, and that was where they're trying to parse the words, which was just like, you need to shut up. Did you guys have a meeting again on this one to sit there and say, can we separate the individual from his campaign?
2: Right.
1: And the fact is, again, you're limited to a couple of choices here. Either he was lying completely to get the leftist vote and the climate change vote.
2: Right.
1: And the animal rights vote.
2: Right.
1: Or he was lying and wanted his campaign to do it, but he wasn't going to do it.
2: Right. He's over there eating a hot dog. They're all over there eating kale.
1: Right.
2: I'll tell you right
1: now.
2: It's
1: got to be one or the other because right. He's reversed. I mean, and they're indignant. What do you mean? There's no evidence that he was ever a vegan. Only his campaign was. But he sets the direction of the campaign, and he's the one that put through that executive order for his campaign that it be vegan.
2: Right. That's like the time I thought about giving up meat, and I thought I'll just be a cookie-tarian. It's just Oreos, nothing but Oreos. I'm going on an Oreo cleanse. They sat around and talked about it.
1: Yeah.
2: He had to talk to the people working for and volunteering for it. I don't know if it included volunteers. I don't know if you can force a volunteer to go along with it. Hey, put down those ribs. We're going to make a statement. But the people, the critical people in his campaign.
1: In Texas. He was campaigning in Texas, remember.
2: We are going vegan. We are vegan. Our campaign is vegan. You're not a vegan. The campaign is. Who's the campaign about? It's about the campaign. No, it's about you. And you're eating meat.
1: You notice
2: you're killing the planet the animals.
1: It's just a different form of. It's not a Nazi symbol. It's a concentration camp symbol.
2: Yes.
1: I mean, this is almost like the same kind of argument that you hear that people just go, shut up.
2: Right. Right. I mean, it's just insane.
1: The similarities of the insanity are becoming consistent.
2: They are.
1: I'm going to go home today. I'm going to be hurt, and my throat's going to hurt from laughing so much.
2: It's crazy.
1: It is. We are Red Eye Radio.
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0: Beer Run Eye Radio. He is Eric Carlin, and I'm Gary McNamara. Yeah, the story about James Carville saying that Tallarico has to have a campaign where he just disowns everything that he has said before. Even though James Carville says, "Oh, I'm not really sure what that is." It's like, do some show prep. But the thing is, it really what they're doing is what we said before. When Tallarico came and started backing off on the positions that he held, we said, "Oh, wow. Okay, they're going to try it in Texas." And we noticed it in 2006, after 2006, where we said, wow, Democrats were actually telling you what they believe now. They're not trying to move to the middle.
1: Right.
0: Tallarico's trying to move to the middle, but he really isn't the middle. He really doesn't believe anything that he changes. He believed what he first said. He is a far-left radical. That's who he is. Anything he says now is a lie.
1: Yeah, exactly.

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6: From ABC News, I'm Chuck Severson. Getting heated with four-letter words and accusations, a phone call between President Trump and Israeli Prime Minister Benjamin Netanyahu today, according to sources familiar with it, to ABC News. They say Trump called Netanyahu ungrateful and crazy, saying his escalation of war in Lebanon could wreck the Iran-U.S. talks. ABC News White House correspondent Karen Travers.
7: We haven't heard from the Iranians anything to indicate that things are back on. And really, even the on-off, what is happening, the substance is still very complicated. There are still significant sticking points that have to be reworked. And the president had sent changes back to Iran that so far they have not addressed or weighed in on.
6: It will obey a federal judge's ruling temporarily freezing the Trump administration's $1.8 billion funds, says the Justice Department. Fund set up for people claiming injuries from the Biden years. Tax dollars would potentially go to January 6th rioters who attacked police officers. Texas Senator John Cornyn.
8: Was this a miscalculation of the president?
9: Yes, I guess I'd call it that.
6: Among Democrats, Arizona Senator Mark Kelly.
10: This thing's a disgrace. Let's call this what it is. This is corruption in broad daylight.
6: A police officer fired after being caught on a doorbell camera repeatedly punching a woman during an arrest now faces an assault charge in Shelby, North Carolina. The woman's family says she is Sherry Moore. The officer, Carson Hyder. ABC News Chief Justice Correspondent Pierre Thomas.
11: Moore's family says her nose was broken in the incident on Friday. On Saturday, Officer Hyder, who was 22 years old, was fired. Hyder turned himself in to face an assault charge of his own. Court records show that Moore was involved in a previous incident with Hyder last year, pleading guilty to charges of resisting arrest. Moore's family says she is homeless and suffers from mental health issues.
6: You're listening to ABC News.
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6: Security officials in Los Angeles are preparing for the World Cup, including who will or won't be there. ABC's Alex Stone.
14: Los Angeles County Sheriff Robert Luna says he has been assured there will be no immigration enforcement by ICE agents at FIFA World Cup events, despite comments indicating there might be from the Trump administration.
15: If that starts occurring, we're going to have a whole new host of problems.
14: Law enforcement here says FIFA World Cup will be one of the largest security operations in Los Angeles history.
6: A federal judge rejects the claim that the 8647 phrase is a threat against President Trump. ABC's Peter Harlambous.
16: Sharing the message 8647 might have gotten former FBI Director James Comey indicted, but a federal judge on Monday issued an order protecting the right of a progressive group to fly a flag with the phrase in Washington, D.C. to call for Trump's removal from office. The judge rejected the Secret Service's claim that the flag represented a threat to kill Donald Trump, concluding the phrase is more often defined as to throw out or nick something, and temporarily block the National Park Service from revoking the group's permit over the flag. Though the lawsuit is unrelated to Comey's criminal case, the ruling is a setback for the Department of Justice as it seeks to prove that the phrase is a threat on Trump's life. Peter Harlambous, ABC News.
6: An explosive eruption for Hawaii's Kilauea volcano spewing lava a record 24,000 feet above sea level. Chuck Sievertson, ABC News.
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20: From the WPBF 25 First Warning Weather Center, I'm Chief Certified Meteorologist Chris Martinez with a look at South Florida's certified most accurate forecast. Tonight, we'll see temperatures down in the upper 70s. Slight chance for a quick shower or two. Then back to the heat and more impact weather on your Tuesday. Look for showers and storms with high temperature near 90.
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0: Now, it's Red Eye Radio. Gary McNamara and Eric Hurley talk about everything from politics to social issues and news of the day. Whether you're up late or you're just starting your day, welcome to the show. From the Relief Factor Studios, this is Red Eye Radio
1: all across America. We are Red Eye Radio. He is Eric Harley, and I'm Gary McNamara. Welcome and good morning. Thank you for being here.
3: Yeah, thanks a lot.
1: Well, here's the headline. Longtime CBS reporter Scott Pelley claims Barry White is murdering 60 Minutes. Now, see, that's the problem.
3: Yeah.
1: The problem is murder is the intentional killing of a human being.
3: Mm-hmm.
1: We know it's used in other ways.
3: Right.
1: But come on, you're supposed to be the professionals here.
3: Right.
1: Part of the problem that people look at 60 Minutes and they say, but you're not fully accurate. Yeah. You do not put out both sides of the issue. So maybe you should use, since you are the professionals, a different word than murder.
3: Yeah, yeah. Yeah. Just destroying, dismantling.
1: Dismantling.
3: And dismantling would might be. Because, you know, part of the accusation was that they were going to, you know, they, I'm guessing it was hyperbole, that the new head of 60 Minutes wants to do 61-minute features, basically, and turn it into a TikTok. And that would be funny. I would love to see that, by the way, do it as a parody, you know, where every mm-hmm. every 60-second segment starts with, hey, guys! And
1: hey, guys!
3: Hey, guys! But it's but what he said in response was, well, you know, things will remain as they are for now, but broadcast is changing. You and I have talked about that. Broadcast television is changing greatly, and 60 Minutes is not immune to that. So the habits, even outside the bias and activism there at 60 Minutes in front of and behind the camera up until now is a part of it. Take that away, just the viewing habits of individuals about how many people will sit down and watch, you know, 60 Minutes. That's close to an hour. And if you if you think, you know, it's that, you know, well, it can go on forever, you have to adjust to the sensibilities of your audience. And it's not likely not, I hope it's not going to be, hey guys, but it's probably going to be maybe some shorter segments or an approach. I hope they don't do, remember when GMA just started doing
1: or less bias.
3: Well, that would work on the surface, but I'm talking about the viewing habits of how long you can keep somebody's attention.
1: Oh, I don't know. I've said this from the beginning. If I don't know if you can save CBS News. I really don't.
3: Well, I don't know if you can save,
1: because I don't know.
3: Broadcast news.
1: You've been that brand for such a long time.
3: Yeah.
1: I don't know where the audience is. Who are you trying to get?
3: Yeah. No, because on the bias and activism, yes.
1: You saw
3: but
1: that
3: even the sense of but structurally, programming wise, there has to be a new approach to how you're going to do your segments in order to attract an audience. By the way, that also still may not be there simply because you're on broadcast right. TV.
1: Well, for example, when we talk about CNN, CNN thought that putting on Scott Jennings and other Republican analysts and giving them, a place at the table. And sometimes there's two of them,
3: mm-hmm. Mm-hmm.
1: You know, maybe it's only 4-2 sometimes mm-hmm. or 3-2.
3: Yeah.
1: They thought that would revise them in some way, and their numbers haven't moved at all.
3: Right.
1: Now I saw that they're thinking of, you know, of Abby Phillips, of giving her another show that's more fluff.
3: Yeah.
1: You know, because it's just not, it's not working. And we've said it before, you know, when people have come in and said, well, what people want is straight news. They may want it, but they can get it online.
3: Yeah, how you deliver it is right. the difference, and I think that's what they're struggling with.
1: People don't wait for the news; they go get it. Right. They don't need to wait any longer. You don't need. I think one of the dumbest things that's ever done out there is, hi, you know, it's like it's 4 p.m. in the afternoon and they've got, you know, the 5 p.m. weather coming up, you know, or yeah. the 5 p.m. news. Hi, I'm your weather guy and we're going to have some unpredictable weather. We'll let you know at 5.
2: Yeah.
1: Well, I'm not staying till 5. I'm going
2: straight to your phone.
1: Going to the whatever weather app I have and looking at it going, unpredictable. What does that mean? Oh, okay. It's going to rain one day and it's going to be sunny the next day and then rain and sun. Okay, fine. I got it. Yeah. You don't need to watch. There is no, you know, or, you know, the coming up, the Dallas Cowboys played yesterday. We have a partial score. Dallas 5 will tell you the opposition's number of points coming up at 5 o'clock.
2: Yeah, or the app, when the app does the teaser. Breaking news, someone has been shot. Here's what we know. And it's like, yeah, okay. I'm not, it's the click thing.
1: Yeah, exactly.
2: You know? And, or the old teaser, you know, coming up tonight, your children could die by 9 p.m. We'll have the story at 11. It's, you know, it's not.
1: Well, no, not, you know what it is now?
2: Yeah.
1: Data centers destroying the earth?
2: Yeah.
1: Coming right. up at 5.
2: Right. Why is Trump so evil? We'll have.
1: After the grand planner
2: yeah.
1: situation,
2: yeah.
1: the question obviously is, who is more evil, Trump or Hitler?
2: Well,
1: I thought it was a planner story.
2: I'm waiting for them to get, you know, we talked to several priests who compared Trump to Satan and broke it down for us. We'll have the story at 9.
1: But when you talk about it, we said from the very beginning, the only way you could do anything for CBS is clear house day one. And yeah. and we looked at, for example, radio formats.
2: Yeah.
1: If all of a sudden the people in charge says, you know something, we want to start a new show, and we're still going to call it Red Eye, but it's going to be liberals.
2: Yeah.
1: If you have a country station,
2: mm-hmm.
1: you know, well, number one, they're not going to keep us on.
2: Right.
1: If you and I are gone, unless you want to stay because, you know, you're willing.
2: I'm willing to go vegan.
1: By the way, that's not true.
2: At all.
1: I'm a
2: meatitarian.
1: How much are you willing to sell your soul for? Again, those words always will remain with me from my mother. And this is when I was, this goes back to 93.
2: Mm-hmm. Mm-hmm.
1: And I got the attention of probably the person who was the biggest person in radio at that time in the United States,
2: mm-hmm.
1: who really liked what I was doing
2: mm-hmm.
1: and wanted me to go to a station in a major market.
2: Mm-hmm.
1: But to do hot talk, and he said, I can make you the next Howard Stern.
2: Mm-hmm.
1: And I'm like, I have no idea where he got that from, but
2: yeah.
1: And I had, you know, I had no interest.
2: Instead of Baba Booey, you would say Bobby Boa.
1: Bobby Boa. It's gonna make you, it's like, I have no interest in being the next Howard Stern.
2: Yeah.
1: And it was so funny because I remember telling my mother about it, and I was fielding offers at that time.
2: Yeah.
1: And my mother said, well, and I said, well, what? And she goes, well, I just wonder, you know, did you talk money yet? I said, a little bit. And she said, well, how much would you be willing to sell your soul for?
2: Yeah.
1: I'll never forget that. And I said, I wouldn't take that job for anything. The money doesn't matter. It's not what I wanted
2: to
1: do.
2: Well, no. I mean, something similar happened. It was my second station. I just got to my second station. GM walks in and says, we're going to make you the next Eldridge Johnson. And I said, well, who's Eldridge Johnson? He said, he's the janitor. And if you don't get better, we're going to turn you into the janitor. We're going to, here's a broom. But no, it's, you know, this entire, I don't know.
1: You can't change. You're not.
2: The nature of the beast.
1: Right.
2: Is not gonna,
1: they don't want to go in the direction that you're going.
2: Yeah.
1: You're only going to solve the problem by clearing house. And if you clear house at 60 Minutes, you destroy their brand and have to create a new brand for 60 Minutes. And I don't know if the audience is there for a new, because it's not only the bias of the brand, it's also the personality of the brand that people who watch it become comfortable with.
2: Well, the ticking, right. the whole thing, the sitting in on the chair in front of the background that looks to be an open book or magazine, you know, because it was a television magazine is how it was promoted, and those kind of things. You're right. It's what people. It was the brand. Up until now, and still today. Is the brand, you know, they have 60 Minutes Australia.
1: I've watched it. Is it me or does it seem to be more conservative?
2: It seems to be more balanced.
1: Yeah.
2: Right. I was looking out there and there was a shark.
1: Yeah.
2: There's always a shark. There was a shark.
1: I've watched it on YouTube. It comes up all the time on YouTube for different. You bring up a topic and all of a sudden it's like 60 Minutes. I'm like, well, I don't recognize it. Oh, it's 60 Minutes Australia.
2: Tonight, we're going to talk to Russell Crowe for the 13th time this week.
1: Whenever I see the other thing is, and it's on ABC. That's not ABC. Yeah. Oh, Australian Broadcast Company.
2: Okay. Yeah.
1: But yeah, I think that's the problem that Barry Weiss has. You have to, in that, once you create a news brand, and let's be honest, there's probably nothing more tribal right now than news brands.
2: Yeah, right.
1: When you think of all the news, there's nothing more tribal than news brands. And she wishes to create a brand that she believes is not tribal. Because remember, people don't, I mean, she's being talked about as a Trump toady or, you know, as this right-wing conservative. She's a liberal.
2: Yeah.
1: She's a liberal and
2: believes in real journalism.
1: And I may be wrong on this, but I think people like her and Michael Schellenberger,
2: mm-hmm.
1: you know, you see Michael Schellenberger the other day on X.
2: Mm.
1: It came out, you know, the whole thing that poverty causes homelessness.
2: Mm-hmm.
1: And he's like, no, it doesn't.
2: Right.
1: You know, or.
2: Oh, no, he's talked about that.

0: that wish to find out, how do we solve this problem?
1: Right. And you got to get to the basis.
0: It comes down to it, goes, it's drug use, and they wish to enable drug use. If you enable drug use,
1: yes,
0: of the drug users, you're only going to create more homelessness.
1: Well,
0: it's like, duh.
1: There's a homeless organization here in the North Texas area, and I read something where the guy said, because this couple had been letting, there were homeless coming into this one neighborhood, and this one couple said they were letting this homeless guy use their outside faucet. They saw him doing it on the security camera, and then he did it. And then one day they looked out and he was completely naked and there were children across the street. So they went out to talk to him, and then he got, you know, really angry. He didn't, you know, throw any punches or anything, but he was kind of screaming at him and everything else. And the guy that represented the homeless organization that helps the homeless said, you absolutely cannot enable them at all. You can't. The best thing you can do is point them to this direction. You got to know what you're dealing with, because you're hurting them more than you're helping them. And this is something that Schellenberger's been on for a long time.
0: So you look at, when you look at him, he's a liberal.
1: Yeah.
0: He's a lifelong, you know, Democrat. So is Matt Taibbi. They were all changed by the Twitter files.
1: Yeah.
0: That's when they went, whoa. But I mean, they weren't changed on the issues, because Schellenberger was doing it. He was disagreeing with the Democrats when it comes to homelessness for a long time, since he's actually been involved in it. It's like, it doesn't work. But when you look at Barry Weiss, she's not a conservative.
1: No.
0: It's no. She believes,
1: she wants to do journalism.
0: She believes, as they all do, in journalism.
1: And that scares the left, again, because journalism does what? It educates people. It plays a critical role in any free society. True journalism is critical to a free society. But the left can't have it, because true journalism enlightens people. It educates people. And they can't have that. They can't form their own narrative and lie to people by shaping their minds and thoughts through these stories that are nothing but pure activism if they're not true journalism.
0: In practice, if her goal is what she says it would be, I hope it succeeds.
1: Yes, yes.
0: But just looking at the marketplace, you know, it's the same thing we did with Colbert.
1: Yeah.
0: The market's like, well, the marketplace, it's... And I, you know, and the liberals were furious at CBS for what they put out when CBS came out and said, you know, after all the, oh, you don't care about free speech. They go, no, here's what it's about. Losing $40 million, now making $15
1: million. Right.
0: Difference, $55 million. That's the story.
1: Yep.
0: Bye.
1: Yep.
0: That's it.
1: That's it.
0: Can't argue with it.
1: Nope.
0: Well, you kept it on when it was losing money, so you should keep it on to continue losing money.
1: You should continue losing money.
0: Right.
1: Yeah. That's the argument.
0: God. Jeez.
1: Yeah.
0: How long can I take this?
1: I don't know.
0: We are Red Eye Radio.
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0: We are Red Eye Radio. He's our Carly, and I'm Gary McNamara. Coming up on the bottom of the hour. I was going to play it now. We just don't have the time. It's just a couple of minutes long, but it's worth listening.
1: Okay.
0: Why Scott Pelley is full of it.
1: Ah, all right.
0: And it goes back to Russia collusion. It goes back to exactly what we talked about specifically.
1: Okay.
0: The one being promoted yesterday was, the interview they did with Andrew McCabe. And then afterwards, they sat and talked with the producer about how credible McCabe was. And it was all BS.
1: Yeah.
0: And you and I said from the very, very beginning, we followed this from day one.
1: Yep. Yep.
0: And we had questions. We said, I don't know if that's true.
1: Right.
0: Where did this come from?
1: Right.
0: You start asking questions, you know, with the dossier.
1: Mm-hmm.
0: All right. All these salacious things. Where do they come from?
1: Right.
0: What's the evidence to back it up? Who did it? And when we found out, when we finally found out what it was, and that's why the Mueller investigation didn't go down the path that we said they needed to go down, is because I think they knew that it was a Hillary Clinton setup.
1: Yes. Right.
0: The only people that dealt with the Russians was the Hillary Clinton campaign.
1: Yep.
0: And Scott Pelley and their producers didn't ask the right questions as we did from day one. And they have a hell of a lot more resources and sources.
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3: Daniel will not stop crying. I've changed him, fed him, walked him around, and he's still crying. Now I'm panicking. What should I do?
4: It's okay. We're glad you called. 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
8: ABC News, I'm Chuck Sievertson. Heated words in a phone call between President Trump and Israeli Prime Minister Netanyahu Monday, according to sources familiar with it. To ABC News, they say Trump called Netanyahu ungrateful and crazy, saying his escalation of war in Lebanon could wreck the Iran-U.S. talks. It will obey a federal judge's ruling temporarily freezing the Trump administration's $1.8 billion fund, says the Justice Department, the fund set up for people claiming injuries from the Biden years. Texas Senator John Cornyn.
9: Was this a miscalculation of the president?
10: Yes, I guess I'd call it that.
8: Police say six people were killed Monday in shootings in Muscatine, Iowa, by the same gunman who took his own life, says Police Chief Tony Keyes.
11: The preliminary investigation indicates the shooting stemmed from a domestic dispute. At this time, all victims are believed to be family members of the deceased.
8: This is ABC News.
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14: From the WPBF 25 First Warning Weather Center, I'm Chief Certified Meteorologist Chris Martinez with a look at South Florida's certified most accurate forecast. Tonight, we'll see temperatures down in the upper 70s. Slight chance for a quick shower or two. Then back to the heat and more impact weather on your Tuesday. Look for showers and storms with high temperature near 90.
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1: And I'm Gary McNamara along with Eric Harley. Welcome and good morning. So it's important to look back because as the whole blow up at 60 Minutes, and it's getting into popular culture and it's all over, you know, 60 Minutes is a part of our popular culture. So it's an important story, and I think it's important to bring up when Scott Pelley comes out and says Barry Weiss is murdering 60 Minutes. Well, we might be able to say 60 Minutes is murdering journalism. Now, again, right, even though using the term murdering, and I understand that it's used as slang, and there are other, you know, because of how we use the English language, murder is used in a lot of different ways. Murder is exaggerated, the word, not murder, the act. But murder, for Scott Pelley, just so you know, is the intentional killing of another human being.
2: Exactly.
1: But it's really important because one of the biggest things where Scott Pelley got it wrong, and I always thought was quite smug with it, as a lot of people were 60 Minutes, is that Trump was a national security threat because Trump colluded with the Russians to hack the election.
2: Mm-hmm, mm-hmm.
1: And all of it was based on a Hillary Clinton setup and the DNC setup of him.
2: Right.
1: Using campaign money to funnel it through to an opposition research group, through a law firm, in order to create a dossier that was completely false. It was made up to destroy Trump.
2: Yep.
1: And it was used to get a warrant, a secret warrant against the Trump campaign. It was all BS. All of it. It was 100% wrong.
2: Yep.
1: Here is Scott Pelley. This is a part of the interview that was done, but this was actually after they did the story with Andrew McCabe when they were talking about the 25th Amendment and everything else to remove Trump.
2: Mm-hmm.
1: And this is after the interview. They did an overtime segment where they talked to both Pelley and his producer about it. So here we go. It starts with Andrew McCabe, okay?
2: Okay.
1: Here we go.
3: A discussion of the 25th Amendment was simply Rod raised the issue and discussed it with me in the context of thinking about how many other cabinet officials might support such an effort.
4: What seemed to be coursing through the mind of the Deputy Attorney General was getting rid of the President of the United States.
3: Well,
4: one way or another.
3: I can't confirm that, but what I can say is the Deputy Attorney General was definitely very concerned about the president, about his capacity.
5: A conversation with Scott Pelley and producer Pat Milton about their 60 Minutes interview with Andrew McCabe, former acting director of the FBI.
3: We had good reason to consider that the president might be a threat to national security. That's why we opened the case we did.
6: As someone who covered the White House for many years, what was your reaction hearing his descriptions, you know, such vivid descriptions of these conversations?
4: Oh, it's absolutely astonishing. Imagine the Deputy Attorney General talking about how to remove the President of the United States. One of the investigations that McCabe started is a counterintelligence investigation. In other words, is the President of the United States an agent of Russia?
3: That's what we in the FBI call the facts that we're aware of that call.
4: You know, Pat, one of the things that impressed me about McCabe in the interview was how careful he was about what he knew, what he didn't know, and what he had overheard. He was almost as if he was testifying in a trial. Very careful about those things.
6: Extraordinarily so. And McCabe, with his background, he was known as an extraordinary briefer.
1: And it was all crap. It was all a lie.
2: Yeah.
1: When he said the evidence, you know, McCabe said it, what would have been the first thing? I would have said, well, I asked McCabe, what is the evidence? And he can't tell me what it is.
2: Right.
1: And if you can't tell me what the evidence, and you and I went from the very beginning.
2: Let's go back to the warrant.
1: Yeah, you and I go back to, good God, we go back to January 2nd of 2017.
2: Mm-hmm.
1: Where we said, well, what is this thing about Trump colluding with the Russians?
2: Mm-hmm.
1: Where the hell does this come from? Where's the evidence?
2: Right.
1: And we stuck with that all the way through. What is the evidence? Well, there's a dossier.
2: Right.
1: What's the dossier? Well, it came from intelligence sources. What intelligence sources? And you had to, you know, you just don't, in a case like this, when you're a reporter, you just don't say, they have the dossier and they say it comes from intelligence sources, because we found out they didn't come from intelligence sources. Well, it came from made-up stuff from Iggy Danchenko and others that was paid for by Hillary Clinton to put all these things in a dossier to not only destroy the Trump campaign. Now, they actually knew it. They knew it back in July. Remember, Obama knew about it in July of 2016. They all knew that Hillary was going to attempt to set him up. The intelligence agencies told them.
2: Yeah.
1: And Scott Pelley had no curiosity at all.
7: What impressed me. Well, what's interesting is what he said. What impressed me is how he spoke and he knew what to say and what not to say. You mean like covering your own ass? In that regard? Yeah. Exactly, because when you know what the truth is, you better be very careful as to the truth you're trying to, which is the lie, you're trying to spread and wanting the world to believe. You're going to be very careful because he did have to cover his own backside. That was the whole point. You just made the case, Scott Pelley, for McCabe lying. He was very careful of what to say and what not to. That's what impressed me the most. No, that's what gets me curious, because I think to myself, I'm not getting the whole story here. You're not. Being impressed with a person is not the point of journalism. It's what their actions are and what they're saying to you and what they're not saying to you, and you should dig deeper, because if they're not saying something to you, then they're hiding something from you.
1: Well, if they're just saying the evidence, I'm going to say, well, unless you tell me what the evidence is, I don't know whether you're telling me the truth or not.
2: Yeah.
1: You know, what is it? What is it based on? It's based on this. Well, where did the dossier come from? Who wrote it? Who wrote that particular part of it? How do you know it's true? Well, the intelligence sources say. And you and I just said, we said this from the very, very beginning. And we never, you know, by the time you got to the Mueller report, we knew.
2: Yeah.
1: You know, they knew. They knew they had nothing on Trump by the time they started the Mueller report.
2: Right.
1: And as we always stated, if they didn't go down the road, because we said, if you're an investigator, because we approach this not as partisans, we approached it as investigators. Show me the evidence. What is the specific evidence? All right, that's an allegation. Where did that allegation come from? And once you finally broke it all down, we said with the Mueller report, we said, well, wait a minute. And we said this when the Mueller report started, during the middle of it, and at the end, I remember the day before saying it. If the Mueller report does not go and say, well, we started this as if we didn't know anything. We're prosecutors. We don't know. Our goal is to find out if Trump did anything wrong, right?
2: Yep.
1: So the first thing you would do is you would go to the FISA warrant that used the dossier as evidence, and you would backtrack from there, right?
2: Yep.
1: That's the only way you could go, because if they were able to get a secret warrant, that had to be the most damning evidence. If you can get the secret warrant to spy on the Trump campaign, mm-hmm. because the evidence is so great.
2: Right.
1: And they didn't do it.
2: Nope.
1: They didn't do it because they knew it led right back to Hillary. Because if you started there and went backwards on it, you went all the way down through Fusion GPS, back to Perkins Coie,
2: yep.
1: right to the Hillary campaign.
7: Right. Look, you look. The basis of any investigation is what constitutes the warrant.
1: So where was the curiosity to just not believe the person who you're interviewing, but ask specific questions?
7: I was impressed.
1: Yeah, I was impressed. Right. That's, again, you want to believe it, so you have a lack of curiosity because you're a political activist.
2: Yes.
1: And if Scott Pelley thinks, to me, Scott Pelley is just like a, is sort of like a George Clooney.
2: Yeah.
1: Well, yeah. He's got his hand, he's got his, you know, his thumb, you know, right near his jaw,
7: he's being thoughtful,
1: and his fingers
7: about it.
1: And his head's tilted. He's like, well, and let me ask you about
7: that,
1: this.
7: He even has that enunciation where he's talking. When he's talking, he wants you to sound, he wants you to believe he's educated and thinking things through. Well,
1: right.
7: It kind of, if you think about it and slow it down a little bit, it's a little bit of Forrest Gump. I was talking. to Andrew McCabe.
1: And it's also the biggest, you know, the one of the most successful ways of just, you know, throwing out a lot of BS.
7: Well, it's,
1: you know, but there's,
7: you want people to believe that you're right. More knowledgeable
1: right.
7: than they are.
1: And he was actually, he wasn't as knowledgeable.
7: Right.
1: We were more knowledgeable by doubting everything until we got evidence. Till we said, what is the specific evidence?
7: Man,
1: And we never got, and by the way, we've always treated every, whether it's on the left or right, when it's an investigation, we've always stated, yep. what is the evidence that exists?
7: Right.
1: End of story.
7: Get to the core. And, you know, I'm telling you, man, I miss Tim Russert. Because if I believe my interview subject isn't saying something, that's where I'm going. That's exactly where I'm going. I'm going to pull out everything that I can. Every single thing that it doesn't make sense. Things didn't add up. We're not investigators. You don't have to be a seasoned investigator to know, just to be curious. See, that's the thing, we talked about it earlier.
1: Curiosity is a journalist.
7: And Pelley, his emotion of being impressed with McCabe, he was in awe, he seems. He was, it was impressive. The guy's an FBI or former FBI agent. And he is responsible to a large extent for a massive wrongdoing.
1: Right. Interim head of the FBI.
7: And so when you look at that entire equation, the person sitting across from you, so impressed. You make him sound like a rock star. This is what they do with people.
1: When actually the reality is, either he was lying across the board, or he was a horrible FBI agent for not getting all the evidence before coming out and talking about the 25th Amendment and that the evidence is there.
7: Yeah.
1: Because if he believed the evidence was there, and he said it in there, the evidence wasn't there. The evidence showed Hillary did it. And he's saying that, so that means he's not a good agent.
7: Well, and this
1: he wasn't a good interim head of the FBI if he didn't do his due diligence, didn't do his homework, and went on 60 Minutes and was spewing things that were completely untrue because he said, we have the evidence. He said it right there in that interview. And Scott Pelley,
7: Pelley was impressed with would have been my frustration. You know, this guy talked like he was in court. I didn't feel like I was getting the answers. I felt like this guy was being very careful about what to say to me, and I don't believe I was getting all the answers from him. That's what you would say if you were a true journalist and you were curious to get to the truth. Because where's your alliance? Is it with Andrew McCabe or is it with the truth? They always say, there's two sides to every story. That's garbage. That's not true. There's one side, and it's the truth. Period.
1: Yeah, so this whole thing about him blowing up yesterday at Barry Weiss, and we said, told her at the beginning, you know, you're going to, and I don't know, I probably would have, I never would have taken the job, because I think it's an impossible job to begin with, but at least, you know, she had the guts to do it. And again, she doesn't share my politics or your politics.
7: No.
1: What she shares with us is the belief that there used to be good journalism and it doesn't exist anymore because they're a bunch of political activists.
7: Yeah. But she went from using the stair machine at the gym to now having to climb Everest in terms of the job ahead of her and what she has. God bless her. I hope she can get it done. I want her to win.
1: We are Red Eye Radio.
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0: with you. He is our Carly Knott, Gary McNamara. All right, I just had to go to the Babylon Bee to end the hour here. Nation shocked as candidate with Nazi tattoo turns out to be a total scumbag.
1: Funny how that works, huh?
0: Oh, my gosh. I mean, the best thing today, and that may be our audio cut of the week, was even on MS Now.
1: Yeah.
0: Where it's like, stop talking about that it's, Nazi-like.
1: Right.
0: It's a concentration camp tattoo.
1: It's Nazi adjacent.
0: What?
1: I mean, just stop. And, I think this is where the media is going with it. Because here's the thing. The media, as we've explained time and time again, every night we repeat it, they're activists. The left media is, they're activists. And they want somebody who's not going to cause a problem in November.
0: Even The Onion got on it. Graham Plantner. I didn't know extramarital sexting was a symbol for cheating.
1: Oh, my gosh. That's great.

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6: From ABC News, I'm Chuck Sievertson. Heated words, some of them four letters long, in a phone call between President Trump and Israeli Prime Minister Netanyahu Monday, according to sources familiar with it to ABC News. They say Trump called Netanyahu ungrateful and crazy, saying his escalation of war in Lebanon could wreck the Iran-U.S. talks. ABC News White House correspondent Karen Travers.
7: The president now says that talks are continuing, quote, at a rapid pace. That is very different than what we heard from Iranian state media, where they had indicated that talks had been suspended at this point because of the issue of Lebanon, that was such a flashpoint complicating these conversations right now with the United States.
6: It will obey a federal judge's ruling temporarily freezing the Trump administration's $1.8 billion funds, as the Justice Department, the fund set up for people claiming injuries from the Biden years. Tax dollars would potentially go to January 6th rioters who attacked police officers. Texas Senator John Cornyn.
8: Was this a miscalculation of the president?
9: Yes, I guess I'd call it that.
6: Cornyn, a Republican, Senator Alyssa Slotkin, Michigan Democrat.
10: Democrats and Republicans should understand that U.S. taxpayer dollars should not be paid to people who have been convicted of violent crimes.
6: Trump administration's transgender military ban is likely unconstitutional, says a federal appeals court, allowing the ban for new recruits but blocking discharging current personnel. Defense Secretary Hegseth says, see you at the Supreme Court. Police say six people were killed Monday in shootings at three separate locations in Muscatine, Iowa, by the same gunman who took his own life, says Police Chief Tony Keyes.
11: The preliminary investigation indicates the shooting stemmed from a domestic dispute. At this time, all victims are believed to be family members of the deceased.
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6: America's second largest teachers union calling for a ban on screens in the classroom. Randy Weingarten, the president of the American Federation of Teachers, telling ABC News.
14: Let's actually, in the youngest grades, limit the Chromebooks in schools, limit AI-facing information in schools, and let's actually substitute it with applied learning, active learning, music, art, projects, and things like that.
6: Their proposal, no screens until third grade. Carson Hyder, a former North Carolina police officer, faces an assault charge after being caught on a doorbell camera repeatedly punching Sherry Moore during an arrest. ABC's Pierre Thomas.
15: Moore's family says her nose was broken in the incident on Friday. On Saturday, Officer Hyder, who is 22 years old, was fired. Hyder turned himself in to face an assault charge of his own. Court records show that Moore was involved in a previous incident with Hyder last year, pleading guilty to charges of resisting arrest. Moore's family says she is homeless and suffers from mental health issues.
6: Hyder was also fired from his post over the weekend. Police in Muscatine, Iowa, investigating that series of shootings that left seven people dead, including the shooter. Police say that all victims appear to be related. Even as oil prices tick up, all three major indexes hit new records Monday as investors put their faith in technology and artificial intelligence. Chuck Sievertson, ABC News.
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19: From the WPBF 25 First Warning Weather Center, I'm Chief Certified Meteorologist Chris Martinez with a look at South Florida's certified most accurate forecast. Tonight, we'll see temperatures down in the upper 70s. Slight chance for a quick shower or two. Then back to the heat and more impact weather on your Tuesday. Look for showers and storms with high temperature near 90.
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0: Now, it's Red Eye Radio. Gary McNamara and Eric Harley talk about everything from politics to social issues and news of the day. Whether you're up late or you're just starting your day, welcome to the show. From the Relief Factor Studios, this is Red Eye Radio.
20: All across America, we are Red Eye Radio. He is Eric Carley, and I'm Gary McNamara. Good morning.
2: Good morning, people.
20: Thank you for being here.
21: Thank you.
20: How's everybody? You hanging in there?
2: I'm doing well. How are you, Gary?
20: I can't complain.
2: Actually, you do it for a living.
20: Yeah, that's a great point.
2: Yeah. So,
20: well, you want to know one of the audio? I mean, there were so many stories yesterday.
2: Yeah.
20: You want to get to the audio cut that really defines everything with Plantner right now in Maine?
2: Yes, I do.
20: This is, let me make sure I got her name right. This is Elise Jordan, who's on MSNBC. Okay. Mm-hmm. So this is MSNBC yesterday. Excuse me.
2: MS Now.
20: MS Now.
2: It should be, you know what? It should be MS for the time being, because the way cable news ratings are going, you know, it might not be long.
20: So here we go. You ready? Now, right. If this is on MS Now.
2: Yeah.
20: You're in trouble.
2: Yeah.
20: And here we go.
22: The problem is his judgment, which he clearly has been lacking in as an adult. It's one thing to have foolish, youthful indiscretions, but I'm sorry, you cannot get past. It is not a Nazi-style tattoo. It is the tattoo of concentration camp guards. It is the very worst tattoo you can get if you are getting anything Nazi, and that's a pretty high bar there. So this has been a slow-motion train wreck ever since that tattoo and knowledge of it hit the world, and it's only going to get worse. These texts, there are multiple women. Are all those women going to keep their mouths shut from now until Election Day? What do you think, Warren?
2: You sure that wasn't Fox News? That sounded very Fox Newsy.
20: It wasn't Newsmax. It wasn't OAN. It wasn't... it was MS Now.
2: What's going on over there at MS Now? What's in the water? Because that sounded sane.
20: I know.
2: That sounded like a clear picture of everything that's going on with Plantner, because it is where she started, about judgment. I mean, that's what you look at. A person's judgment as an adult. She phrased it perfectly. Alan, call over at MS Now and see if everybody's okay.
20: Make that call before you call the 60 Minutes crew to find out how they're doing.
2: Well, yeah, enjoy your bagel. Huh? Get to that here in a bit.
20: Well, we had to start out with this because, you know, yesterday the excuses were coming in, and we played one liberal analyst who said, it's not a Nazi tattoo. And the Republican consultant responded, all right, I guess we'll get into a discussion of how Nazi a Nazi tattoo is.
2: How Nazi the tattoo is.
20: And the point that they were, think about this, the point they were trying to make is it's not a Nazi tattoo.
2: Yeah.
20: It's a concentration camp tattoo.
2: That's so much better.
20: What's so much better. What's the difference? What's the point you're trying to make?
2: My God.
20: Did you workshop this? Were there a bunch of liberals sitting around the table? And you said, hey, I got an idea. Let's go with the fact that it's not a Nazi tattoo because it's not technically the Nazi party tattoo. It's a concentration. It's a Nazi concentration camp tattoo, which is not the Nazi party tattoo. And everybody in favor of going that it's not a Nazi tattoo, who's in favor? Everybody raises their hand.
2: You know
20: who's against? Nobody raises their hand.
2: You know where these liberal activists in the newsroom learned to debate like that, argue like that? Fauci. That sounds like a Fauci-esque kind of, you know, we didn't do this, we didn't do that. Doesn't matter what you call it. Did you enhance the virus? It's not a Nazi tattoo. It's more of a concentration camp tattoo. That sounds like exactly like something that would come out of Fauci's mouth.
20: Oh, it's a Nazi concentration camp? Oh, well, then fine.
2: Oh.
20: What are you people going crazy about? Technically, it's not a Nazi party tattoo.
2: Yeah.
20: No, wow. You know, the funny thing is I saw this yesterday. I don't know whether, again, you'll see something on the internet. I'm like, I'm assuming this sounds like something he would say, but there was a quote from Thomas Sowell.
2: Yeah. Okay.
20: And it is, and it doesn't, whether it's from him or not, somebody may call, well, that's not him. It's his, site that said it. I really don't care. It's the quote.
2: Yeah, right, right.
20: Quote, the problem isn't that Johnny can't read. The problem isn't even that Johnny can't think. The problem is that Johnny doesn't know what thinking is. He confuses thinking with feeling. You know, and we've always talked about, you know, that, you know, about critical thinkers being able to connect the dots.
2: Yeah.
20: The point being made there is no thinking going on. It's emotional instinct of rage that comes out. Because if you're thinking, it's like when, in the last century, I became a radio talk show host and didn't want to do it.
2: And just over a century ago, yeah.
20: And I was absolutely paranoid about making a fool of myself.
2: Yeah, right.
20: That I better know what I'm talking about. Otherwise, I couldn't imagine my family and friends listening and making a horrible mistake and somebody saying, you're an idiot. You don't even know what you're talking about. And again, back then, even in my early 30s, most people don't. You don't articulate. There are some, you know, get into the media. I mean, now we've got 18, 19, 20-year-olds, whatever. A lot of times, I don't believe that their opinions are fully formed. But it takes a while to learn all the topics and study all the topics that exist, out there. And so, and even today, you know, one of the things that taught me early on is don't be afraid to say, I don't know.
2: Yeah.
20: And we've said it on the air. I don't know. I don't have the information yet. It's one of the reasons when a crime is committed, you know, we may say, okay, it could be this, it could be that, it could be this, it could be that, but we don't take an absolute opinion on it because we don't have the facts in front of us. And if you don't have the facts and evidence in front of you, we believe it's better to shut up.
2: Right.
20: But when you hear the left, I think it's such a great quote because it's not thinking. It's emotional rage instinct.
2: Mm-hmm. This is why we say it's like arguing with children.
20: Yeah.
2: But the problem is children are arguing to keep themselves out of trouble. But if you're actually having a conversation and they're not trying to defend themselves, they show that they have critical thinking skills. They demonstrate it all the time. Anybody who's ever been around a child knows, you know, they're always asking, well, why? Well, how does that work? Well, why? Well, they're learning. They're curious. These people are activists. They don't care to learn. And I really believe many of them just don't know. They absolutely don't know what they're talking about.
20: I think part of thinking, just thinking in general, is what are the consequences? Right?
2: Yeah.
20: What are the consequences of anything that I do? You know, it's like all this endorsement of Blattner, knowing that he had the Nazi tattoo. The excuses come out. Are you actually thinking?
2: Right. Right. Are you walking it all the way through?
20: Right.
2: Because, you know, if you want to dive in head first, you can. It's not a good idea. You're going to have to, in the arena of public ideas, and let's face it, these aren't journalists. We've been saying it for years. They're activists. And as an activist, don't you want to be right? When you're an activist, don't you want to have the argument that nobody can defeat? If you're an activist, what is the point? The point is to bring about change. Change something that is wrong. Right the wrongs. But how can you do that if you don't know what the hell you're talking about? If you don't know. I mean, it's like, all right, we can compare it to the private sector. In any business, product knowledge is number one if you're going to be good at a job, whether it's in sales or whatever it is, management. Doesn't matter what it is. product knowledge is number one. You got to know everything. You've got to know enough, certainly, to talk about it. You don't have to be the genius in the family, but you better know enough to get the job done. They don't care to learn enough to have any kind of debate. Well, it's not a Nazi tattoo. It's a concentration camp tattoo.
20: Right, so the question is, forget about critical thinking. Well, they're thinking in some way. Are they?
2: I don't know. In order to use that argument, you've got to know you're going to get stomped. You got to know that big boot is coming down right on top of your head.
20: Because to ignore that, saying, okay, I can read. I'm not saying they can't read, and there isn't some kind of processing, but the processing isn't, if you think of it, even Neanderthal man had thinking skills in order to survive.
2: Yes.
20: And we're talking basic, basic things here. Everybody knew it was a concentration camp. They know it now. Everyone knows what it is.
2: Right.
20: So I don't know whether it's, when I read that Thomas Sowell thing, I was like, we've always said people think, but they don't critically think. And I'm like, well, maybe they don't think. Maybe he's got a point. Maybe it's just pure emotion with no critical thinking, with no thinking skills, actually. And I guess the debate would be what's thinking and critical thinking. I've always thought thinking in general was critical thinking to begin with, but does the emotion just dominate? And I'll use this as an example, which I've told the story before. This goes back a couple of months ago when I was back in New York and I met a couple. And they asked me what I did and we started talking about things. And the one gentleman, and very nice couple, by the way, very mm-hmm. nice couple. Mm-hmm. And we were talking about something. He goes, well, the thing is, conservatives believe that, they're the ones that are patriotic, yet they're breaking the flag law and they wear flags all the time as clothing.
2: They sound very nice.
20: And I'm like, what? It was a nice guy. I mean, he was saying it out of passion.
2: Yeah,
20: he had an argument. He had a point.
2: Yeah. Yeah.
20: And,
2: right.
20: And I said, right. I don't know of, there may be somebody. I said, when I think of the last person who you might be able to make that argument with, it might be Jim Craig when the USA, won against the Russians, but he wasn't wearing it as clothing. He was draping the flag over himself. It wasn't a piece of clothing.
2: Right.
20: Well, no, they wear it all the time. You see stars and stripes. I go, that's not what the flag code says. And it's not a law. It's a flag code. It's a code of respect.

0: that's not considered a flag. A flag is when you take, you know, that 3x5 flag and you put it out, or a smaller flag or whatever, and you put that into clothing.
1: Now, of course, on the uniform, it is more than just code. It is, of course,
2: a military code.
0: Right, right. So,
2: dress code.
0: But by the way, you can make the case that's law. I said, flag code, what does it actually mean? Mm-hmm. You know, can you wear stars and stripes? And I showed it to him. He goes, I don't believe anything that I read. That was his argument. I don't believe anything that I read. Well, of course you do. You have you've been expressing opinions to me. You believe something.
1: Then are you just repeating what other people say and not reading?
0: Show me your evidence to back your opinion.
1: No, because...
0: Well, I don't have it right now. You've got your smartphone. Well, you can find it.
1: No, you just hit on something, because you told this story before, but to open it up even further, many, many of them on the left only repeat what they've heard. Yeah. They'll talk about Charlottesville all day long and not know the truth. Yeah. Michael Rappaport, at least he admitted, and it was very late in the game, it was what, March of 24, when he said, before he found out the truth, he looked it up and read the entire quote and said Democrats had been lying, and then he read about all this other stuff they were lying about and everything else. You know, at least he got around to it. But they sit and repeat things they can read, going back to your earlier point, they can read, but they don't.
0: Well, what I see is incredible rage based on ignorance and no curiosity when challenged at all to think, or when that first impression hits them, somebody throws something at them, they don't say, oh, I wonder if that's true or not.
1: Mm-hmm.
0: They just believe it. And when someone says, well, how do you know? Well, how do you know? Well, I know because of this, this, and this. Well, I don't believe anything that I read or anything that you read. Well, then how do you come to your opinion?
1: Right.
0: And they just stare at you and move on to the next topic. There's no curiosity at all. And to me, that's where I sit there and think, well, maybe that's the whole no thinking part. If there's no curiosity at all to find out what the actual truth is, how much thinking is actually involved?
1: Right. No, it's a great point.
0: We are Red Eye Radio.
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0: We are Red Eye Radio. He's Eric Cronin. I'm Gary McNamara. Let's just play it one more time because this is from MS Now. All right, one more time.
1: Okay. Right,
0: and then right. And then we'll move on because it's just, it's so precious because the left was going back to, it seemed like they had nothing left on Plattner. So they were going back to the last couple of days, and we brought you some examples. Well, it's really not a Nazi tattoo. So this is on MS Now. All right. Here we go. This is the liberal station.
1: Uh-huh.
2: The problem is his judgment, which he clearly has been lacking in as an adult. It's one thing to have foolish, youthful indiscretions, but I'm sorry, you cannot get past. It is not a Nazi-style tattoo. It is the tattoo of concentration camp guards. It is the very worst tattoo you can get if you are getting anything Nazi, and that's a pretty high bar there. So this has been a slow-motion train wreck ever since that tattoo and knowledge of it hit the world, and it's only going to get worse. These texts, there are multiple women. Are all those women going to keep their mouths shut from...
0: There you go.
1: Yeah, there you have it. Making all these solid points on MS Now.
0: So the liberals are saying it's worse than a Nazi tattoo.
3: 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Why yell at your radio when you can tell us how you really feel?
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6: ABC News, I'm Chuck Sievertson. Curse words we can't repeat here. We're in a heated phone call between President Trump and Israeli Prime Minister Netanyahu Monday, according to sources familiar with it. They say Trump called Netanyahu ungrateful and crazy, saying his escalation of war in Lebanon could sink the Iran-U.S. talks. It will obey a federal judge's ruling temporarily freezing the Trump administration's $1.8 billion funds, says the Justice Department, funds set up for people claiming injuries from the Biden years. Tax dollars would potentially go to January 6th rioters who attacked police officers. Senator John Cornyn, Texas Republican.
7: Was this a miscalculation of the president?
8: Yes, I guess I'd call it that.
6: Trump administration's transgender military ban is likely unconstitutional, says a federal appeals court. Defense Secretary Hegseth indicates they'll appeal to the Supreme Court. Suspected Ebola cases rising. This is ABC News.
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9: 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Tell me about Life Imaging FLA.
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13: From the WPBF 25 First Warning Weather Center, I'm Chief Certified Meteorologist Chris Martinez with a look at South Florida's certified most accurate forecast. Tonight, we'll see temperatures down in the upper 70s. Slight chance for a quick shower or two. Then back to the heat and more impact weather on your Tuesday. Look for showers and storms with high temperature near 90.
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2: And thank you.
1: I tell it to people all the time. I got a friend of mine.
2: Yeah.
1: Who was saying, he said about a week ago, he just said, I can't stand anything that's on during the day.
2: Yeah, right. We're on during the day.
1: And I went, well, we're on during the day. Yeah. Here's the app. Right. And he said, I wish I could listen to you at night. And I've known this person for a significant period of time. And I'm like, we've got an app. We podcast.
2: That's right.
1: All day after the show is over.
2: Look.
1: And it stays on forever. I go, oh, really? I've told you 50 times.
2: Look, you know, over the years, we've heard so many excuses from listeners as to why they can't stay up late.
1: Yes.
2: You know, they have, and they're lame. Lame excuses like, I have to sleep.
1: Work.
2: I have to work.
1: Family.
2: You know, have to make a living. Family.
1: Health.
2: Health. All these lame excuses. So we said, you know what? Fine. We'll just put it on an app, and you can listen whenever you want. We would prefer you listen on one of our great radio stations. Mm-hmm. You and I are very proud. We're radio guys to the core.
1: Yeah.
2: And, you know, we're not familiar with this new technology. caveman talk show hosts. No, we love it that now, if, you know, for whatever reason, you can't listen to one of our great radio stations, that you can listen anytime. And it's right there on your telephone. And I said telephone. No one calls it a phone. Does anyone even call it a phone anymore? It's my cell.
1: Only if you have smart in front of it.
2: Well, see, everybody, you know, back in the day when they first started saying my cell, and I'm thinking, man, so many people have been in prison. I didn't realize how many people had been in prison. I thought it was just me. But, yeah, you can get it right there and carry it with you and get you some cool earbuds, you know, and listen to it anytime you want. In fact, listen two or three times a day. For those listening live right now on the radio, on one of our many great radio stations, you can't make any excuses either. You should also have the app and listen again. Listen later during the day just to let it soak in. That's all we ask. Twice a day.
1: Right. Become, yeah. You know, it's where you get our analysis on the world so you can be depressed twice in
2: That's
1: a
2: right.
1: day,
2: yeah.
1: Not just once.
2: Yeah. We're doomed. It's 24/7. We're doomed.
1: All right. One more. I got to move on, but I mean, the Plattner thing. By the way, I saw one, this was on X, and it was somebody national saying, you don't even live in Maine. Why do you care what's going on? That's the new one.
2: Yeah.
1: I saw that yesterday. Right, like, okay, right. They're evolving to what? You don't even live in Maine. Unless you live in Maine, it really doesn't matter to you. Why do you care what's going on in Maine? It's like, did you think?
2: Yeah.
1: It's the Senate. It's control of the Senate.
2: They make law.
1: Right, do you even think a little bit? But I had to play this one because this was an interview on NPR.
2: Yeah.
1: And it was just the question. It was the question that got me from the host. But this is Plattner on NPR. Here we go.
3: The Democrats have trouble connecting with male voters. What describe the masculinity that you represent?
4: I think it's just a healthy form of it, which is, yeah, look, I mean, I lift weights. I shoot guns. My background is obviously in the military. I work outside. Most of my hobbies are things that people tend to associate with, like, manly stuff, I guess. The exact same time I go to therapy, I have a very open sort of dialogue and emotional relationship with my wife.
1: He said open with his wife. I thought he was going to go open.
2: Yeah. Open marriage with your wife? Yeah.
1: Well, you know something? Just because you're a Nazi does not mean you're masculine. Examples.
2: Yeah.
1: Schultz and Klink.
2: Hogan.
1: Since Hey, what the hell? Since they live in a make-believe world, why can't I?
5: Don't you know? Clink and Schultz aren't real, Gary.
2: Really? They weren't real Nazis. Well, are you making the case that Plattner is?
1: Well, remember, remember, one of the first justifications was he's an angry Nazi.
2: Yeah, he was angry.
1: So maybe anger is more testosterone.
2: Ah.
1: And so that justifies the Nazi tattoo because you're angry. And so contemplating Nazi thoughts when you're angry for Democrats is acceptable, but not if you're happy, apparently. Because I haven't heard anybody say, look, you know, you really, all the time, you seem like you're miserable. Can't you be a happy Nazi? Look, you know, and if you don't want to say, well, he's evolved from a Nazi, he's a communist. Well, Elaine on Seinfeld told her communist boyfriend, you know, can't you wear brighter clothes? Can't you be more optimistic?
2: Right.
1: Can't you be happy?
2: Yeah.
1: When she dated the communists, remember when she dated the communists?
2: I remember. Yeah.
1: And boy, Seinfeld ahead of its time because Kramer was falling right into wanting to listen to all the Nazi stuff.
2: Right.
1: And thank goodness for Mickey.
2: Mickey didn't have it. It wanted nothing to do with it.
1: Mickey said, you know, take that commie crap to the streets.
2: That's right.
1: I can't believe I remember these lines. No, it's like I didn't like study the show before did this show to get the line right.
2: Somebody, you know how they'll do a course, you know, sometimes on what something in pop culture at universities. Seinfeld, you could actually relate to so many things. We do it all the time. I mean, you could take it and take it apart. The show about nothing was also the show about everything. Because it at some point it all goes back to, at least on our show, it all goes back to Seinfeld. You know, this idea, you know, I'm a macho guy, I shoot guns, but I also go to therapy and I talk to my wife. I actually listen when she talks. I don't just pretend to listen, I listen. And here's the things she says to me the other day, blah, blah, blah, blah, blah, blah, blah, blah, blah, blah. Blah, blah, blah, blah, blah, blah, blah, blah, blah. And then she started crying, and that's when I left the room.
1: Oh, man.
2: I mean, what the hell was he trying to do there? You know what it reminded me of? Tim Walz all over again.
1: Yes.
2: It did.
1: Yes.
2: With a deeper voice.
1: Yes.
2: Yeah.
1: I'm so glad you said that because I thought the same thing when I saw that.
2: Well, and
1: I went, what? Is he doing a Tim Walz here?
2: Well, he's, you know, next thing he's, you know, the other day I was out in the garage looking under the hood of my football, and then I went inside and watched a pickup game on TV. What? I think it's the opposite. Tim, I think and look, you know, Plattner, you know, that's part of my military background and everything else. No, let's get back to the Nazi thing. And you brought up your wife. Well, so what does she think about you and all these allegations about sexting and anything else? Is there anything else we're going to learn between now? This is what I'd be asking every time.
1: Well, the rumors are out there.
2: Yeah.
1: Is there anything else? I won't repeat rumors because we don't repeat rumors. If it's a specific allegation that comes out from a news source, we will report it, but there's...
2: And we'll report that it's from that news source and that they sourced it. And because you and I don't... And I don't care who it is. I don't care if it's Fox News, Newsmax, or CNN, or MSN. I don't care. MS long ago. I don't care who it is. If a source... I always love this one. A source familiar with the situation. Well, I'm familiar with the situation.
1: Yeah, that can mean anything.
2: But,
1: yeah.
2: So we were very careful about that because I have no idea. But MS Now, the audio cut has to be the audio cut of the day because we played it twice in the first hour. So it's makes a solid point. Of who knows what could happen. This is what the Democrats have to be worried about right now. Now, this happened with Hegseth, with the nomination of Hegseth. And we said, well, hold on a second. Susie Wiles was reportedly livid that he had not come forth with you know, some things that came to the surface. And then the question, the rumor also included this idea that Susie Wiles, Trump's chief of staff, now said basically there better not be anything else. You better be telling us everything. And this is what the Democrats are doing with Plattner, because it is a big deal and it falls on the party. You know, the person, anybody who's saying, well, you're not from Maine, doesn't even know how the Senate works, doesn't know. It'd be one thing if he were running for the state Senate, but no, that's not it. The problem is, and I've said this for a long time, whatever you do, whatever baggage you bring it for the whole party. It's not just about the people in your state that are going to vote for you or not. It's about your entire party and what they're willing to include or exclude, who they're willing to sever ties with or make excuses for. That's what it comes down to. And so whatever baggage you bring, everybody carries it. Everybody carries it. And your party pays the price or not.
1: I know just for myself, I don't know anybody else. I'm not going to speak for anybody else, but I know for me, just here in the first 2 days of the week, I shake my head. One of the things that has amazed me really since 2018, and if you've been a longtime listener to the show, you probably remember after the 2018, I said, you know, Democrats are going to have to change. Yeah. They cannot continue to go down this road. And to be where we are now, especially the last few days after this weekend, and Democrats justifying a commie Nazi predator app, sexting victim is how, you know, they wish to refer to him as. They haven't used the word victim, but that's how they're trying to portray him. Mm. You know, initially, remember, he's a victim of the whistleblower.
2: Oh, yeah.
1: You know, the whistleblower in the campaign. You know, how dare this private... It's amazing to watch this go on, because you cannot sink further. As I said yesterday, you can't... There's never been any evidence Trump is a Nazi.
2: Right.
1: You know, and you've just blown it forever with the endorsement by so many Democrats of a guy who had a concentration camp tattoo, and he knew what it was.
2: He knew what it was.
1: Anna said, well, I'm a communist. And again, as we have said, if you're anyone with a critical, any type of critical thinking skills, you're like, so you're debating whether you're Hitler or Stalin.
2: Yeah, right.
1: You're a communist now.
2: Right.
1: So you're no longer Hitler, you're Stalin.
2: Yeah.
1: I mean, it's the most bizarre. And even that right there, you know what I was sitting there thinking? Because as you said, it sounds like Tim Walz with a deeper voice.
2: Yeah.
1: And you know, I'm a deeper voice and, you know, I'm doing these manly things. But then again, Walz was the, assistant football coach or something?
2: Something like that.
1: But remember, he was a permission structure. You know where I'm going.
2: Yeah.
1: Plattner. Who's he the permission structure for?
2: Right. Exactly. just
1: you know, we
2: unreal.
1: We need somebody like this because he's a permission structure for what?
2: Yeah. Right.
1: And I just it shows you, even though it's just one Senate race in a relatively small state, it can affect the direction of where the country goes. But I think what's also incredibly fascinating is what the Democratic Party is attempting to sell here.
2: Yeah.
1: Especially the hypocrisy of how, without any evidence, Trump was a Nazi, or making up stuff as they did in Charlottesville.
2: Right.
1: Not using his entire, quote, line about it.
2: Working with the Russians and the Russian hoax.
1: The Russian hoax.
2: I mean,
1: None of it was true. In fact, we know it was the Hillary campaign that set it up. And then just seeming to ignore this.
2: Yeah. And making excuses for it.
1: Amazing. We are Red Eye Radio.
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0: Beer Runner Radio. He's Eric Carlin. I'm Gary McNamara. Well, there's a new syndrome out there.
1: Yeah?
0: Just have it right here. Axios. Democrats hit by last minute Plattner anxiety. So Plattner anxiety.
1: Yeah. But it's not last minute, by the way.
0: Is a new condition.
1: Yeah. It's called vetting. It's called vetting. And it's been around for a long, long time. And look, you know, you make excuses, but you've got to listen to yourself. Listen to what you're saying out loud while making the excuses. They sound stupid. They sound horrible.
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10: From ABC News, I'm Sherry Preston. With peace talks between the U.S. and Iran hanging in the balance, there are apparently some new tensions between President Trump and Israel's Prime Minister Benjamin Netanyahu. Details from ABC's Karen Waugh in Washington after a phone call between the leaders.
11: Sources say Trump accused Netanyahu of being ungrateful, calling him crazy, and asking Netanyahu, "What the expletive are you doing?" The phone call came after Israel escalated its bombing campaign against Hezbollah fighters in Lebanon, ordering strikes in the capital, Beirut. That triggered a mass exodus and prompted Iran's leadership to threaten to call off peace talks with the U.S.
10: President Trump publicly thanking Netanyahu for agreeing to turn troops around in Lebanon. The President and Justice Department appear to be backing away from the so-called anti-weaponization fund after a judge ordered a pause. ABC's Jonathan Carl.
12: The President, I called him up about this, asked him what he was going to do about it. He told me he's going to abide by the court's ruling. He said, look, this weaponization fund is a wonderful thing. He told me it's a wonderful thing. But what can you do if a court says it can't happen? And right now a court is saying it can't happen. You know, what can you do? So it's stuck now in the courts.
10: Six states hold primaries today, and some of the most watched are in California. In Los Angeles, former reality star Spencer Pratt has made a splash in the mayor's race. ABC's Tim Caputo.
13: Pratt, whose unconventional campaign has surged with support, went live on the Citizen app, asking the public to report issues like potholes through the app so everyone could see who's responding to community problems.
14: We need records of our city officials failing us.
15: We are done with the Democrats. We're going to wipe the floor with these people in November.
13: In the equally close governor's race, Republican Steve Hilton has publicly asked fellow Republican Sheriff Chad Bianco to drop out in order to consolidate conservative support behind Hilton.
10: There are elections in several other states as well. You're listening to ABC News.
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1: I'm certified first warning meteorologist Nikki Sheeks, and for today, we have scattered showers and storms in the forecast, calling for impact weather because the coverage will be at least 60% across our area. And we do have a marginal risk of severe weather, with the main threat being some strong, gusty winds for this afternoon and into this evening.
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3: This is America in the Morning from Westwood One. Good morning, I'm John Trout. It's Tuesday, June 2nd, 2026. Here's what's coming up on America in the Morning.
22: The Trump administration says it will comply with a court's order to pause its new anti-weaponization fund. Sagar Magani, Washington.
25: Differing positions from Israel and President Trump on Israel's war with Hezbollah in Lebanon. I'm John Stolness in Washington.
26: Two candidates for California governor to replace term-limited Gavin Newsom will emerge from a field of 61 hopefuls. I'm Julie Walker.
27: The body of a woman with ties to U.S. defense and nuclear programs, who's been missing since last year, found in New Mexico. I'm Clayton Neville.
10: On Wall Street, stocks open at record highs again this morning after a winning start to June trading. I'm Jessica Ettinger.
28: Former Colorado elections clerk and conspiracy theorist Tina Peters is out of prison. I'm Ed Donahue.
3: All ahead on America in the Morning. Now 7 after. The Trump administration has agreed to comply with a federal judge's order to temporarily halt its so-called anti-weaponization fund. Washington correspondent Sagar Magani reports this follows a meeting with the House Speaker Mike Johnson and a number of Republican members of Congress who went on the record denouncing the fund.
22: The Trump administration says it will comply with a court's order to pause its new anti-weaponization fund. The nearly $1.8 billion fund was meant to compensate Trump allies, while the president defended it.
29: These were people that were weaponized and really treated brutally by a system that was so corrupt, with corrupt people running it, and they're getting reimbursed for their legal fees and the other things that they had to suffer.
22: There was bipartisan criticism.
30: Under what circumstances would it ever make sense to provide restitution for people who were either pled guilty or were found guilty in a court of law? You want to talk about maybe providing restitution for people who weren't found guilty? Fine. But if you do this, why not for the poor, mostly peaceful protesters in Kenosha and Portland?
22: Republican Tom Tillis.
30: I mean, my God, do you see where this would head? These people don't deserve restitution. Many of them deserve to be in prison. Some of them deserve the pardon because they were over-prosecuted. But this is, this is just stupid on stilts.
22: To Democrat Chris Van Hollen.
31: That is pure theft of public funds. And rewarding individuals who committed crimes is obscene. Every American can see through this illegal, corrupt, self-dealing scheme.
22: A federal judge Friday ordered a halt to the fund's plans pending arguments. The Justice Department says it strongly disagrees, but as word spread that it would pause the fund, Senate Minority Leader Chuck Schumer said Democrats would not stop there.
32: Now, Trump is claiming that the slush fund is dead for now, but Democrats will not stop until it's well and truly buried and can never see the light of day. Democrats are going to make sure this slush fund is dead and cannot be revived, just like we did with the ballroom. Republicans can try to wriggle their way out of answering for this corruption, but it won't work.
22: Sagar Magani, Washington.
3: Israeli Prime Minister Benjamin Netanyahu and President Trump appear to be working from separate playbooks as Israel's incursion into southern Lebanon continues amidst a faltering U.S. peace deal with Iran. John Stolness has the latest from Washington.
25: In a post on social media, the president said Israel and Hezbollah agreed to stop attacking each other. Lebanon said a new ceasefire was, quote, taking shape. However, a statement later by Netanyahu didn't go that far, saying only that he told President Trump Israel will strike terror targets in Beirut if Hezbollah doesn't stop attacking Israeli cities and civilians. He said the Israeli military will continue to operate as planned in southern Lebanon. The United Nations Security Council called a special meeting to address the situation in Lebanon. Denmark's ambassador to the UN, Christina Marcus Lassen, says
33: this represents Israel's deepest military push into Lebanon in 26 years. And must stop. While Israel has the right to self-defense, this must be exercised in accordance with international law. We call for full respect for Lebanon's sovereignty, independence, and territorial integrity.
25: U.S. Ambassador to the UN Mike Waltz says Iran is to blame for what he calls defensive actions by Israel in Lebanon.
4: Colleagues, the path is clear. Hezbollah stops attacking Israel, the Lebanese armed forces and the legitimate government of Lebanon assert control over Lebanese territory, and Iran stops using Lebanon as a forward operating base. And the Lebanese people, who have suffered for far too long, finally get a chance to rebuild a country that belongs to them, not Hezbollah, not its thug leadership, and certainly not to Tehran.
25: Iran demands that a truce between them and the U.S. also include an end to Israeli strikes in Lebanon. The president also said in a separate social media post that indirect talks with Iran were continuing at a rapid pace. However, an Iranian news outlet said the regime was suspending the talks and opening other fronts in the war. They view Israel's offensive into Lebanon as a violation of the peace deal with the U.S. Oil prices climbed a little over 4% Monday, thanks to the apparent stalling out of the U.S. Iran ceasefire. John Stolness, Washington.
3: It's 12 after. The political future of the Golden State tested today as Californians go to the polls. That story and more after these messages.
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0: We're back on America in the Morning with the national forecast. Here's AccuWeather.com meteorologist Matt Rendy.
1: Showers and thunderstorms formed through the central U.S. late yesterday and continued into early this morning. These will slowly diminish through parts of Kansas and Nebraska, northward into eastern South Dakota this morning. But that same system does remain in the area, and another round of heavy, gusty thunderstorms will form again over a large area from northeast Colorado into eastern Wyoming and the western Dakotas later this afternoon into tonight. These storms will have the potential for damaging winds, hail, heavy rain, and even a tornado, the best chance of which will be in the western Dakotas. Additional showers and thunderstorms will develop through parts of central and eastern Nebraska, southward through central Kansas into northern Texas. These storms will have the potential for heavier rain and flash flooding. And farther west, there'll be lingering clouds and showers through much of Montana into Wyoming, and this will lead to a cooler afternoon with highs only in the 50s and 60s. In the southeast, where thunderstorms have been widespread, activity will be a little less today, with some afternoon thunderstorms forming from southern Louisiana into southern Georgia and Florida. A few of those storms through Georgia and Florida could be strong to severe, with damaging winds and flooding rainfall. And the rest of the Great Lakes, southward to the Tennessee Valley into the Mid-Atlantic, will be largely dry today with plenty of sunshine. Could be a few scattered afternoon thunderstorms through the central Appalachians, but even there will be dry most of the time. It's going to be comfortable with highs largely in the 60s, 70s, and low 80s. In the west, it will also be largely dry with plenty of sun and highs ranging from 70s in the north to 100s in the south. That's the weather across America. Despite sunshine, it's going to be a cooler day in Charlotte, North Carolina, with a high of 71. Las Vegas, Nevada will have plenty of sun, but a hot afternoon with a high of 100. That's the nation's weather. I'm AccuWeather.com meteorologist Matt Rendy.
0: 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Californians go to the polls today for the state's primary, which includes high-profile races for governor and the mayor of Los Angeles. Correspondent Julie Walker reports.
2: Two candidates for California governor to replace term-limited Gavin Newsom will emerge from a field of 61 hopefuls in a state primary when voters will also select U.S. House nominees using a new map they approved in a ballot measure last year. California has a top two primary format where all candidates run on the same ballot. That has complicated the governor's race because the number of well-known Democrats running threatens to split the vote and possibly clear the path for two Republicans to advance to the general election. But political analyst Melissa Michelson says it seems that's not going to happen this time.
3: The latest polls suggest that Javier Becerra has pulled far away from the rest of the field, including Tom Steyer. And on the Republican side, it looks like Steve Hilton is continuing to pull away from Chad Bianco.
2: Voters also decide state and local contests, including L.A. mayor, where incumbent Democrat Karen Bass has several challengers, including former reality star Republican Spencer Pratt. I'm Julie Walker.
0: The body of a worker at a New Mexico lab who was reported missing last year has been found. Correspondent Clayton Neville reports.
4: Melissa Casillas is one of several people who've gone missing or died suddenly in recent years with ties to U.S. defense and nuclear programs. New Mexico State Police say that investigators found Casillas' body after a hiker reported human remains in the McGaffrey Ridge in Carson National Forest outside Taos. According to investigators, a handgun was found next to the body. Casillas worked at the Los Alamos National Laboratory, where she was an administrative assistant. She was reported missing June 26th of last year after failing to show up to work or return home after visiting her daughter. In a statement, Casillas' family said that her body was in fact found, saying there will be more information to come. But what we can tell you is that she was located in an area previously searched. The FBI now spearheading efforts to connect the recent deaths. I'm Clayton Neville.
0: It's 18 after. Business news is next. Software trades soar, and OpenAI's CEO on that company going public. When America in the Morning continues after these messages.
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1: It's 20 after. We're up to business news now. America in the Morning continues. The winning ways on Wall Street find even more ways to grow. Here's CNBC's Jessica Ettinger.
2: Wall Street opens this morning after a record-setting start to the month of June for stocks, which is normally not the best month for stocks.
3: You know, June in a midterm year is the worst month on average, but June is the only month in the history of the stock market, out of all 12, that the S&P 500 has never peaked. So maybe we pull back, say, 5 to 8%. But never have we had the ultimate peak in June.
2: Carson Group's Ryan Dietrich on CNBC. The major averages are at new all-time highs. President Trump said negotiations with Iran are back on. The price of U.S. crude oil pulled back yesterday. The software trade soared. Micron was up 6%. Dell shares soared 10%.
4: If this week ends higher, it'll be 10 straight up weeks for the S&P 500. That has not happened since 1985.
2: That's CNBC's Brian Sullivan. CNBC's Mike Santoli and Melissa Lee noted that some investors may be a little bit irrational.
5: First day of the month, sometimes it's a little bit noisy in terms of the market action.
6: Feels a little grabby. For IBM, it was this viral video circulating on X. It's 6 months old.
5: That's right.
6: That initially caused the pop.
5: Of the president kind of with a nice gesture toward the CEO of IBM.
6: I feel like that speaks volumes about where we are.
5: It does. Virgin Atlantic shares.
6: Right.
5: Symbol SPCE, almost like SpaceX, was resurging. And so, yes, you do see the froth.
2: AI company Anthropic, which makes Claude, has filed to issue shares to the public for the first time. Moments after that came out, OpenAI's CEO Sam Altman was speaking with CNBC's David Faber.
7: I think there is a race to deliver the best technology and build the best business. But, you know, going public is a financing event, and I don't think that's one that we're focused on the timing of. We'll do it when we think it makes sense.
8: But you will do it as well.
7: I assume we'll do it someday. Yeah.
2: Turns out two YouTubers are getting young people into movie theaters.
9: A 20-year-old director with a massive YouTube fan base broke records to dominate the box office this past weekend. Backrooms cost indie studio A24 just $10 million to make. It grossed $81.5 million at the domestic box office. Now, this phenomenon is also evident in the number two movie at the box office, Obsession. Released by Focus Features, it cost less than $1 million to make and has crossed about $105 million in 2 weeks. It's directed by a 26-year-old with a huge following on YouTube and TikTok.
2: CNBC's Julia Borston. McDonald's, still the number one U.S. restaurant chain, but it has a new growth plan, including a new restaurant design, better tasting food and drinks, and improved customer service. 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
1: CNBC's Jessica Ettinger. It's 24 after. There's a new twist in the case against the man accused of killing Charlie Kirk. When America in the Morning continues after these messages.
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2: 32.
3: It's 26 past. There's reaction regarding the release from prison of a controversial former clerk in Colorado. Correspondent Ed Donahue explains.
4: Former Colorado elections clerk and conspiracy theorist Tina Peters is out of prison. She served less than a quarter of her 9-year sentence for her role in a scheme to copy her county's election system. Colorado Governor Jared Polis, a Democrat, commuted her sentence last month after pressure from President Trump. Vice President J.D. Vance spoke last week about Peters' commutation.
5: This is a woman who, at worst, if you believe everything that the prosecutors said about her, committed misdemeanor trespassing, and somebody threw the book at her, this innocent grandmother was going to spend 10 years in prison, completely disproportionate to any misdemeanor trespassing that I've ever seen. Was that fair? No.
4: Colorado Secretary of State Jenna Griswold, a Democrat, is warning Peters' release will embolden the election denier movement, and added since the clemency announcement, Peters has continued to spread election falsehoods and conspiracy. I'm Ed Donahue.
3: There are new developments surrounding the trial of the Charlie Kirk shooting suspect. Correspondent Jennifer King reports that one of those developments, the trial, will not take place behind closed doors.
6: In Provo, Utah, defense attorneys for the man accused of killing Charlie Kirk had hoped to keep portions of a preliminary hearing closed during a presentation of evidence. But Judge Tony Graff ruled that the July hearings will be open to the media and the public.
7: The court respectfully denies defendant's motion.
6: The judge says the defense hadn't shown the hearings would prevent Tyler Robinson from getting a fair trial.
7: Much of the evidence the state indicated it intends to offer during the preliminary hearing is already in the public arena.
6: Robinson's charged with aggravated murder and other crimes in the September 10th assassination of the Turning Point USA co-founder. Prosecutors say they intend to seek the death penalty. I'm Jennifer King.
3: America in the Morning for Tuesday, June 2nd, 2026, is produced by Jeff McKay. I'm John Trout. This is Westwood One.
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12: Hey,
2: ABC News. I'm Shiri Preston. Russia launching hundreds of drones and dozens of missiles in Kyiv, killing at least 14 civilians and wounding more than 100 others, among the dead a 3-year-old child pulled from the rubble of an apartment building. The ceasefire between the U.S. and Iran is holding, even though Israel's repeated incursions into Lebanon now appear to be at the heart of disagreements.
12: Iran threatening to cut off negotiations entirely after Israel again targeted southern Lebanon. But President Trump saying he thinks he will have a deal to extend the ceasefire and reopen the Strait of Hormuz with Iran over the next week.
2: ABC's Melissa Adan. Secretary of State Marco Rubio to face Congress this week as he requests the State Department's annual budget. He is expected to be asked a lot about the war in Iran. The Justice Department says it will comply with a court order halting the so-called anti-weaponization fund set up after the president settled his court case with the IRS. This is ABC News.
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3: This is America in the Morning from Westwood One. Coming up this half hour.
17: President Trump says Israel and Hezbollah have agreed to dial back their fighting. Sagar Meghani, Washington.
18: The wife of a Senate candidate in Maine coming to her husband's defense amid controversy. I'm Clayton Neville.
19: The state of Florida has filed a lawsuit against the makers of ChatGPT.
20: They have chosen profit over public safety.
19: I'm Jennifer King.
21: A North Carolina woman was seen on video being punched by a police officer.
22: We just want the right thing done.
21: I'm Joan Jones.
23: A United Airlines flight to Spain turned back to Newark after a possible security threat.
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31: I'm certified first warning meteorologist Nikki Sheeks, and for today, we have scattered showers and storms in the forecast, calling for impact weather because the coverage will be at least 60% across our area, and we do have a marginal risk of severe weather, with the main threat being some strong, gusty winds for this afternoon and into this evening.
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0: Welcome back. You're with America in the Morning. Severe weather, the end of the threat for some, but the beginning for others. With that, here's AccuWeather.com meteorologist Matt Rindy.
1: In the southeast, where thunderstorms have been widespread for several days, the activity is going to be a little bit less today, but we will still see some afternoon development through southern Louisiana into southern Georgia and Florida. And a few of those storms in Georgia and Florida could be strong to severe with damaging winds and flooding rainfall. The rest of the Great Lakes, southward to the Tennessee Valley, into the Middle Atlantic and Northeast, will be largely dry today with plenty of sunshine. There can be a few scattered afternoon showers in the central Appalachians, dry most of the time. It's going to be a comfortable afternoon with highs largely in the upper 60s, 70s, and low 80s. Showers and thunderstorms that formed yesterday and continued into early this morning will slowly diminish through the rest of the morning hours in parts of Kansas and Nebraska, northward to eastern South Dakota. But the same system that caused these storms will remain in place, and we'll have another round of heavy, gusty thunderstorms over a large area from northeast Colorado into eastern Wyoming and the western Dakotas later this afternoon and tonight. There is potential for damaging winds, hail, and heavy rain, and even a tornado. And the best chance for a tornado will be in the western Dakotas. Additional showers and thunderstorms will develop through the rest of central and eastern Nebraska, southward through central Kansas into northern Texas. These storms will have the potential for heavier rain and flash flooding. Farther west, there will be some lingering clouds and showers through much of Montana into Wyoming, and this will lead to a cooler afternoon with highs only in the 50s and 60s. And then the rest of the west, it's going to be largely dry. We'll have plenty of sunshine. Highs will climb into the 70s and 80s over much of the northwest, and then reach into the 90s in the California valleys, with 100s over a good portion of the southwest. That's the nation's weather. I'm AccuWeather.com meteorologist Matt Rindy.
0: 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President Trump called Israel's leader to get the Israelis to not attack Beirut, which came as the Lebanese government talked Hezbollah into not firing on Israel. Washington correspondent Sagar Magani reports Iran says it stopped talks with the U.S., while President Trump says the talks with Iran are moving at a rapid pace. He also told CNBC he's not concerned about the talks at all. Through all of this, the vital Strait of Hormuz is still closed to shipping.
2: President Trump is laser focused on a great deal in Iran, has the patience to see it through in historic fashion to make sure they never have a nuclear weapon. At the same time, I'm out here on his behalf to ensure that our Pacific allies know exactly where America stands and that we're prepared to defend our interests, stand with our allies, and project power.
3: President Trump says Israel and Hezbollah have agreed to dial back their fighting.
4: Assuming that we're able to get to a final agreement here, we're reopening the Straits of Hormuz. We've already decimated their conventional military, and we're in a position where we could substantially set back their nuclear program, not just during the term of this president, but over the long term. That's a very, very good thing for the American people. So we're not there yet, but we're very close. We're going to keep on working at it.
3: On social media, the president says he spoke with Israeli leader Benjamin Netanyahu and communicated with Hezbollah through mediators. He says the two sides agreed they will not attack each other. His post came after Netanyahu's government ordered attacks in Beirut's southern suburbs. The ongoing fighting is a major obstacle in an emerging deal to extend the Iran war ceasefire.
5: Violations of the ceasefire are themselves indicative of U.S. misconduct and bad faith, and merely intensify the existing mistrust, which rightly must always remain in our minds in any interaction with the American side. These U.S. actions are not merely violations of the ceasefire, they constitute an act of aggression and a violation of Article 2, Paragraph 4 of the United Nations Charter.
3: Tehran's foreign ministry says a ceasefire in Lebanon is an inseparable part of ending the war. Sagar Magani, Washington.
0: A U.S. Senate race that could tip the balance of power in Congress is playing out in Maine, where the wife of the Democrat candidate for Senate is defending her husband's infidelities and social media spaces. Correspondent Clayton Neville reports.
6: Graham Plattner is the presumptive Democratic nominee who likely will take on Republican Senator Susan Collins in the November midterm elections. This after Democratic primary opponent, Maine Governor Janet Mills, dropped out of the race in April. Plattner's faced controversy over comments that he's made online and a tattoo that he got during his time in the Marines that's widely recognized as a Nazi symbol. He has since covered that tattoo up, though, and is in the midst of a sexting scandal now. Plattner admitted to exchanging sexual texts with another woman while married. Plattner's wife, Amy Gertner, took to social media to defend her husband.
7: No marriage is perfect, and I don't want a perfect marriage. I want my marriage, and I want to be married to Graham.
6: She explained in the video that being married is hard.
7: Being newly married is hard. Being newly married and going through infertility is hard. Being newly married, going through infertility, and a Senate campaign is hard.
6: She went after reports surrounding her marriage and the sexting scandal in recent days.
7: I find it really shameful that there's a group of media outlets and people who are willing to spread gossip instead of talking about real issues that Graham is running on, like healthcare and education.
6: The winner of the Maine Senate race expected to play a critical role in which party controls the chamber after the midterms. Plattner's been endorsed by Senators Bernie Sanders and Elizabeth Warren. In fact, Sanders doubled down on his support for Plattner this week. And Congressman Ro Khanna sticking with Plattner despite controversy. He announced a get out the vote rally with Plattner in Maine for Friday. I'm Clayton Neville.
0: Calling the artificial intelligence site ChatGPT unsafe, the state of Florida is suing OpenAI, alleging deceptive practices and harm to state residents. Correspondent Jennifer King reports the Sunshine State lawsuit alleges the OpenAI chatbot of encouraging or abetting a range of harmful and violent behavior.
8: The state of Florida has filed a lawsuit against the makers of ChatGPT, claiming the company deceived users and knowingly unleashed a dangerous product.
9: They have chosen profit over public safety.
8: Florida Attorney General James Uffmeyer.
9: We're here to announce that we recently filed a monumental civil lawsuit against Sam Altman and ChatGPT for endangering our kids and deceiving parents into believing that this application is safe for use. It's clearly not. People are getting hurt, parents are getting deceived, and they need to pay for it.
8: In April, Uffmeyer opened a criminal investigation into whether ChatGPT offered advice to the gunman who's charged with killing two people last year at Florida State University.
9: ChatGPT, this is one of the biggest corporations, the best at analyzing and programming data. How can they see somebody planning a murder over hours, days, or even weeks? And not step in to fix it, not alert authorities. People like Sam Altman should not be designing these products to be addictive, to go after kids, and to encourage them to do dangerous things.
8: I'm Jennifer King.
0: It's 17 till. Among the stories we're covering next, a routine arrest turns into a career-ending move for a North Carolina police officer. When America in the Morning continues after these messages.
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14: We do.
0: It's 15 till. You're with America in the Morning. There was carnage in Iowa Monday after 6 people were killed in a shooting spree at multiple locations across a town that police believe stemmed from an apparent domestic dispute. The suspected gunman died from a self-inflicted gunshot wound as officers confronted him. The series of homicides occurred Monday at 2 residences and a business in the town of Muscatine near Davenport, Iowa. 4 of the victims were killed in 1 home, according to police. The suspect, identified by police as Ryan Willis McFarland, a 52-year-old from Muscatine, left the home prior to police arriving, but tracked him to a trail along the Mississippi River where he took his own life. Authorities say that all of the victims are believed to be family members of the deceased suspect. Shifting gears. A North Carolina police officer is out of a job after he was caught on a doorbell camera punching a woman that he was trying to place under arrest. Correspondent Joan Jones has details. Audio courtesy ABC News.
15: Police officer Carson Hyder was arrested and charged with assault inflicting serious injury. But the woman's family says that is not enough.
16: I don't have a warrant or a
17: check
16: in the house. What are you doing?
17: Let go! Let go!
18: But the first officer continues to punch her as she screeches in pain.
17: I got her.
18: Sheree Moore eventually handcuffed and at one point telling officers she's having a mental health crisis, saying she's not on her medication.
15: That's ABC's Morgan Norwood. Now, another officer approaches and tries to stop Hyder. Eventually, they cuffed her and she was charged with several misdemeanors. Her family claimed those charges were dropped, but the county clerk still shows she is charged with breaking and entering and has a court appearance on Friday. And this was not the first time Sheree Moore has been charged with breaking and entering and assaulting a cop. One of her previous charges involves the very same police officer, according to ABC News. Now, as for that officer, Hyder was fired after an administrative investigation. He had turned himself into police on Monday. He has since posted bond. I'm Joan Jones.
0: On the start date of a Baltimore civil trial regarding the destruction of the Francis Scott Key Bridge, a settlement has been reached. Lisa Dwyer reports the case has now been postponed.
19: Instead of hearing opening statements, a federal judge agreed to postpone a civil trial over the 2024 collapse of Baltimore's Francis Scott Key Bridge after a flurry of last-minute settlements resolved most of the remaining claims. The judge will continue to consider legal arguments that could lead to further settlements and possibly end the litigation without a trial. Virtually all of the unresolved claims allege economic losses by businesses and local governments. Settlements last week resolved the remaining claims over the deaths of 6 construction workers. I'm Lisa Dwyer.
0: A jumbo jet traveling from Newark to Spain had to turn around and go back to New Jersey, and the reason had nothing to do with any problems with the plane. Correspondent Haya Panjwani explains.
20: A United Airlines flight to Spain turned back to Newark after a possible security threat. The flight carrying 190 passengers and 12 crew members returned to Newark because of a suspicious 4-letter Bluetooth device name. Passengers evacuated while Port Authority police swept the aircraft, and passengers had to be rescreened by TSA and Customs before reboarding. The replacement flight took off early the next day and landed in Spain that afternoon. The incident follows other recent security concerns with United Airlines, including a diverted domestic flight and a collision at Newark Airport earlier this month. I'm Haya Pinjwani.
0: Anthropic files for an IPO targeting yet another near-trillion-dollar AI valuation this week. The new old tech guy, Chuck Palm, has more on the story.
14: Anthropic, the company behind the Claude AI assistant, has filed a confidential S-1 with the Securities and Exchange Commission, stepping right into the IPO line behind SpaceX, which hasn't even priced yet. What's really exciting about this is the $965 billion valuation after closing a $65 billion funding round just last week. Anthropic was worth $380 billion last February and is growing faster than the market can keep up. Their revenue is just as shocking, projecting $10.9 billion in revenue this quarter alone. That's more than doubled the prior 3 months. They've already told investors they'll cross $50 billion annualized before the end of June. The first profitable quarter might just be around the corner. They've also hired the same firm that took Google public back in 2004, and that's no coincidence. They're targeting an October listing, letting SpaceX land first, and the market settle before moving in. Wall Street just got a lot more interesting this year, with two companies topping nearly $1 trillion in AI going public in the same calendar year. That's not a trend, that's a signal. Both major cryptos trending downward, with Bitcoin at $70,900 and Ethereum at $1,990. Follow the new old tech guy on X, at Chuck Palm.
0: Here's Tuesday Sports on America in the Morning with our Robert Workman. Robert?
21: June 1st is a big day on the NFL calendar with salary cap implications, and we saw several big moves yesterday. The Browns sent two-time Defensive Player of the Year Myles Garrett to the Rams for Pro Bowl pass rusher Jared Verse, plus a first-round pick in next year's NFL draft and two other picks. Garrett set the single-season sack record last year with 23. Then the Eagles traded star wideout A.J. Brown to the Patriots for a number one pick in 28 and a number five next year. Brown has hit 1,000 receiving yards six times in his career and used to play for Coach Mike Vrabel in Tennessee. The Giants signed three receivers, including their former number one choice, Odell Beckham Jr., and Russell Wilson is reportedly heading to New York as well. Not to back up Geno Smith with the Jets, as had been rumored, but to CBS on the NFL Today. At the French Open, the quarterfinal matchups are set, and no American presence in either draw. Madison Keys, Francis Tiafoe, and unseeded Zachary Svaja were all ousted on Monday. But Serena Williams announced that she's coming back. After nearly 4 years in retirement, she's accepted a wild card to play doubles at Queen's Club in London next week. Baseball, the Rangers edged the Cardinals 2-1, giving Jacob deGrom career win number 100.
22: Who would have thought, you know, as a kid, your goal was to just play Major League Baseball and for it to become a reality and, you know, win 100 games in the Major Leagues? You know, it's kind of crazy to think about.
21: That's Tuesday Sports.
0: Thank you, Robert. It's 7 till. When we return on America in the Morning, turmoil continues behind the scenes at television's most famous news magazine and following a cancer diagnosis. A pop icon returns to the stage after these messages.
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2: B2.
0: It's 5 till. America in the Morning continues. In a remarkable sign of the turmoil at CBS top-rated 60 Minutes, during an introductory meeting between the staff and the show's new executive producer, longtime correspondent Scott Pelley said CBS News head Barry Weiss was murdering the show and accused its new producer of having slender qualifications for the job. Correspondent Ed Donahue reports on the latest trouble at the network show.
3: Tensions are growing under new management at CBS News. Last week, CBS fired 60 Minutes executive producer Tanya Simon and correspondent Sharon Alfonsi and Cecilia Vega. At a meeting to start the week, a longtime anchor spoke up.
4: I'm Scott Pelley.
3: According to a detailed report on the Status website, Pelley said CBS News head Barry Weiss is murdering the show and accused Simon's replacement as executive producer Nick Bilton of having slender qualifications for the job. The report says Weiss was not at the meeting. Bilton insisted Weiss does love CBS News and 60 Minutes. Pelley countered by saying she was brought in to kill it, and she's doing exactly that. A person close to CBS leadership tells the AP it's disappointing Pelley's accusations were being aired publicly, despite efforts to engage with him privately. I'm Ed Donahue.
0: Legendary singer Barry Manilow is opening up about his cancer scare and is planning an upcoming tour. Entertainment reporter Kevin Carr with details.
5: So far, this has been a year of ups and downs for music legend Barry Manilow. He started things off recovering from a lobectomy to treat stage 1 lung cancer, an operation that put him in the ICU for 7 days. The recovery also caused him to delay his arena tour into the summer. On the positive side, in March, he dropped the single Once Before I Go for his upcoming album, What a Time, which releases this Friday. This led to another piece of very good news, which he announced on Instagram in March.
6: Our latest single, Once Before I Go, just entered the top 10 on the pop chart. How do you like that? I'm 100 years old. With a top 10 single.
5: Manilow, who's only turning 83 this month, was interviewed on Good Morning America Monday, and he opened up about his health.
6: I'm doing good. It took longer than I thought it was going to take to get past this lung cancer.
5: While he is now cancer-free, Manilow was not left unscathed. The surgery took its toll, and the singer has concerns about his ability to perform.
6: My voice, I don't know whether it's coming back. I did my first sound check about a month ago, and I didn't sound like me at all.
5: Manilow remains optimistic, especially in the light of the success of Once Before I Go.
6: I mean, I haven't had a top 10 single since Washington crossed the Delaware.
5: I'm Kevin Carr.
0: That's our show for today, Tuesday, June 2nd, 2026. America in the Morning is produced by Jeff McKay. I'm John Trout. This is Westwood One.
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7: From ABC News, I'm Sherry Preston. Russia with an overnight reminder that the war with Ukraine continues. Hundreds of drones and missiles launched at the capital of Kyiv. 16 killed, including a three-year-old boy. Hundreds of people wounded. The fragile ceasefire with Iran is holding amid word that President Trump called Israeli Prime Minister Netanyahu on Monday.
8: The phone call came after Israel escalated its bombing campaign against Hezbollah fighters in Lebanon, ordering strikes in the capital, Beirut. That triggered a mass exodus and prompted Iran's leadership to threaten to call off peace talks with the U.S. President Trump has since claimed to have brokered a de-escalation. Trump says talks with Iran are now resuming at a rapid pace.
7: ABC's Karen Hua in Washington. Defense Secretary Pete Hegseth blocking the promotion of several senior Navy officers.
9: They include African Americans, women, and white men who were blocked from promotions for various reasons, including participating in DEI or diversity, equity, and inclusion initiatives. The Pentagon saying military promotions are given to those who have earned them. The department will never consider the color of a service member's skin or their gender as a factor in promotions.
7: ABC's Lana Moise. A judge says the Defense Department policy banning transgender service members is unconstitutional. The Justice Department says it will comply with a court order temporarily blocking the so-called anti-weaponization fund set up after President Trump settled his lawsuit with the IRS.
10: What's really happening is open revolt in Congress over this fund. And the president, I think, by coming out and saying, I'm going to abide by the court's rulings on this, is trying to forestall an effort to kill it in Congress.
7: ABC's Jonathan Carl. The mayor of Newark is calling for Delaney Hall to be closed. That privately run ICE detention center has been at the center of protests for weeks now. You're listening to ABC News.
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28: 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We are currently accident-free on this early Tuesday morning. The only thing you should expect is the usual congestion that comes with that early a.m. commute. Traffic is a service of Massage Envy in the Traffic Center. I'm Parker Starr.
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30: I'm certified first warning meteorologist Nikki Sheeks, and for today we have scattered showers and storms in the forecast, calling for impact weather because the coverage will be at least 60% across our area. And we do have a marginal risk of severe weather, with the main threat being some strong gusty winds for this afternoon and into this evening.
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32: Oh my goodness, I'm going to fall over. Day Off Diener decided to show up and be Day On Diener. Come on, what's going on? I figured we get stuck in the it's a small world ride and you're still going around in circles.
33: Hello, testing 1 2 1 2.
32: Welcome back.
33: Hey, how are you?
32: You're the only person I know. So how is Disney?
33: I couldn't tell you, Jen, because I wasn't there.
32: You're such a liar.
33: I was not there.
32: No, yesterday I destroyed you, by the way.
33: Of course you did.
32: I looked at Evelyn. I said, Evelyn, I said, we all know Diener on a Friday afternoon, just some random Friday. We'll decide at 11 o'clock, hey, we're going to go to Disney for lunch. He'll drive home. He'll pick up his lovely family, drive the 45 minutes to said Disney World.
33: 45 minutes.
32: Whatever it is. The way you drive 45 days.
33: Yes.
32: I sit and have lunch at Italy, or he'll go to Japan, or he'll go whatever country there is in Epcot, and then come home. I said, his niece graduates from high school. He takes 4 days off. Does that make sense?
33: Listen, Jen, this is all hearsay, okay?
32: I'm happy to be back, though.
33: I think I am so far.
32: Well, welcome back. Yes,
33: thank
32: it's
33: you.
32: Nice to have you back because yesterday, by the way, Gordon Neely tried to take over the show.
33: I heard about that. Yeah, the Gordon Neely takeover.
32: Yeah, we had to shut him down. He doesn't like me much. I shut him down really quickly. I was like, hey, get that guy Yahoo on the phone. Who else do you think he is? Because he's a national show taking over. We disrupted things. So, yeah, I got a little bit crazy. The first 15 minutes were a little bit psycho yesterday.
33: Yeah.
32: At least behind the scenes. But Evelyn did a bang-up job.
33: All right, good. I'm glad
32: it
33: worked
32: Mick,
33: out.
32: And then Mick filled in on Friday. He's great. And then you're telling me you're leaving again.
33: I don't know what you
32: do. Stay for a week.
33: I don't know what you're talking about.
32: Oh my gosh. What did you just, what were the first words out of your mouth? Hey, Jen, I'm back. By the way, I'm taking next Tuesday and Wednesday off.
33: Maybe it's up in the air. We'll see.
32: I
33: don't know yet.
32: You're like my kids when they were in school. Like, do you ever have a full week of work? I'm just asking. You're leaving at the end of the month for
33: like
32: 3 weeks.
33: Oh, yeah, just wait till July.
32: Yeah, just wait till July. I'm not here at all, buddy.
33: Exactly, right, exactly.
32: You're trashing
33: me right now, and you're not even going to be here. You're like, what's July?
32: I come back like July 7th, and then I leave the 9th for 5 more days. Yeah,
33: exactly, right. See, this is all a cover. This is your cover to trash me in the meantime, knowing full well you're going to be gone for like 45 days coming up in July.
32: Nah, not that much.
33: Exactly.
32: Just like 2 weeks back to back. But one of them's for work. One of them's for work. We're going on a Disney cruise.
33: Very good.
32: It's for the radio station. It's for the good of the people listening.
33: Apparently it's not for this radio station because I'm not going on the Disney cruise.
32: You live at Disney.
33: I've never been on a cruise, let alone a Disney cruise.
32: Really?
33: Yeah.
32: Well, I'll let you know how the Disney cruise is.
33: Right,
32: I've been
33: you.
32: On a lot of cruises. I'll let you know how this one goes. Today's a big day in the primary world. 6 states are having elections, but really the only one anybody's concerned about is California. They assume it is going to be Spencer Pratt and Karen Bass in a runoff in November. And then Steve Hilton, who is the Fox News contributor. Remember him? They say he's going to win for governor. I like that.
33: That would be nuts. Yeah.
32: Wouldn't
33: I mean,
32: that be crazy?
33: It would be.
32: Two Republicans winning in California.
33: Now, let me get this straight, because that sounds like something that you would never even think of. But with Steve Hilton, now he's not related to the Hilton family, right? Let me just get that out of the way. As far as I know, he's not
32: in the
33: Hilton hotels. I don't think he is. He's not Paris Hilton's brother or cousin or something that we're not aware of.
32: He could very well be. I don't know. That's a unique name. So
33: I know, especially out there. But I don't think so. But when it comes to today, they're not actually deciding on the mayor and the governor in California, correct?
32: No. This is the runoff.
33: Okay.
32: These are primaries because there's so many candidates running for. I think there's like 6 Republicans.
33: Okay, gotcha.
32: Or 6 people running for the place to go up against whomever. I don't know. It's the whole thing's open because Newsom's gone.
33: Right, exactly.
32: So he's gone. So they got to replace him. So they're looking for the Republican candidate and the Democratic candidate. But they're saying Steve Hilton will probably end up winning for.
33: For the Republican side.
32: By the way, he's British, so I don't think...
33: Oh, okay. Never mind.
32: He's a British and American conservative political commentator.
33: Okay.
32: I don't think he's any relation.
33: So he'll make it to November, presumably, to be on the Republican ticket against whoever the Democratic nominee will be.
32: Right. Well, either that or he'll make it to a runoff today.
33: Okay.
32: So we shall see what happens.
33: Maybe the tide is turning in California. I don't know.
32: I don't know. They had, it was funny because I turned on the news last night and all of a sudden I hear professional athlete endorses Spencer Pratt for mayor of Los Angeles. And I was like, wow, who I'm thinking, who on the Lakers, Who on the...
33: Yeah, right.
32: Whatever, football team, you know? No, it was a, like a badminton player. It was some, I don't know who it was. Who is it? It's
33: a badminton player?
32: Yeah, it was. I swear to you, it wasn't like.
33: Are you maybe, sure? Was it like a tennis player? Or you no, just seen badminton?
32: Maybe it was a tennis player, but I was like, oh, okay. It wasn't anybody like super famous. Here I was thinking, oh, it's going to be somebody famous. And it may be in that realm. I forget what it is. I don't think it was a tennis player.
33: I'm just looking at it right now. I can't wait to find out who this was.
32: Okay. I just had the story in front of me, to be quite honest with you,
33: and it's now gone.
32: It's gone. But it isn't sports legend. Here it is. Hold on.
33: Hold on. We're about to find out who is it. Who endorsed Spencer Pratt?
32: He's a volleyball player.
33: Oh.
32: I told you it was like badminton.
33: Do we have
32: nothing against, I mean, volleyball's a tough sport to play. I understand
33: that. No, but I mean, you
32: when
33: know.
32: You think of the professional sporting world, volleyball doesn't come to mind in my world.
33: Do we have legendary volleyball players?
32: This guy, Christopher St. John Smith, is.
33: Oh, apparently. Sure. Okay, wonderful.
32: So he's an older gentleman.
33: The only volleyball players I know were the two girls who, like, dominated the Olympics for, like, 15 years.
32: Because they were in beach volleyball.
33: Well, they were very good.
32: The only reason anybody watched them.
33: They were very good.
32: Oh, you're such a creep. You're so full of it. Give me a break.
33: What?
32: Jeez Louise.
33: I'm a sports fan, Jen.
32: Yeah, you're a sports fan. Speaking of sports, yeah. You missed it. Stanley Cup starts tonight.
33: It does.
32: How do you like who you got?
33: I think I'm leaning towards Carolina.
32: Oh, you picked the same team I did.
33: Oh,
32: jeez. You're supposed to pick the other one. So, yeah, I don't even know who they're playing. No, they're playing Las Vegas.
33: That's right. An All-American Stanley Cup final. Another year where Canada.
32: You know, we had this conversation off the air, and I was like, this is the first. How many years has it been without a Canadian team?
33: I think it's been 33 years, I think, since a Canadian team won the Stanley Cup. Now, I mean, the past couple of years, the Edmonton Oilers were in the Stanley Cup final because they lost both times to the Panthers, so we know that. But, yeah, since they actually won the Stanley Cup, a Canadian team, it's been, like 30 years.
32: Boy, that must really chafe them, huh?
33: Oh, they hate it. They hate it. And they thought, oh, the Montreal, the Canadiens, the legendary team there, they're back. They're going to create a new dynasty, and they get destroyed by the Carolina Hurricanes. Mm. So.
32: Mm-hmm. Didn't work. Anyway, when we get back, how did that special session about getting rid of property taxes go?
33: Aha.
32: We have the latest details. It's somewhat promising. I'll leave it with that, and we'll have details next. 850 WFTL.
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33: You know, one thing I cherish is being able to talk to somebody and get answers to my questions without any judgment. Hey, guys, it's Diener, and I do experience that very rarely, but I do experience it with Trajan Wealth. Let me give you their number, and then I'll explain. 1-855-TRAJAN-1. 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
3: 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We are currently accident-free on this early Tuesday morning. The only thing you should expect is the usual congestion that comes with that early a.m. commute. 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
5: I'm certified first warning meteorologist Nikki Sheeks, and for today, we have scattered showers and storms in the forecast, calling for impact weather because the coverage will be at least 60% across our area. And we do have a marginal risk of severe weather, with the main threat being some strong, gusty winds for this afternoon and into this evening.
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7: Jennifer Ross. Oh, look who's back in the driver's seat over there running the Starship Enterprise. You remember how to push the buttons over there, Diener?
8: Hi, Jen.
7: Hi.
8: How are you?
7: I'm fine. You're back. You know, it's funny because you get used to working with somebody. You know,
8: true.
7: I mean, you and I have worked together for a very long time.
8: Yeah.
7: I get used to the fact that I don't have to worry about what button you're pushing because you push the right buttons.
8: True.
7: When you're not mostly. There, I sit there and go, oh, God, please press the right button. Please press the right button.
8: It's true, but it all worked out.
7: It worked out well. Mick, I do believe, is probably going to end up being your permanent replacement when you go on your, day off dinner events.
8: Oh, good for Mick. Good.
7: Yeah. Apparently, he's filling in for you at the end of the month. Is he filling in for you next? Does he know about next week?
8: No one knows about next week, actually.
7: Okay, great. All right. That's nice.
8: I don't know yet if I'm going next week. I might be going to Washington, D.C. I don't know yet what's happening. It's all very fluid. I may or may not be going, but I should be able to tell you in the next 24 hours or so.
7: Okay. Is it because of aliens that you're going to Washington, D.C.?
8: Yes.
7: Did you see these kids who went hiking in Idaho?
8: No.
7: They said they were circled by a 9-foot creature with reflective eyes.
8: It's happening, Jen.
7: Sasquatch is alive and well and now living in Idaho. I didn't know that's where Sasquatch was.
8: Oh, yeah. Very big contingency of the Sasquatch in Idaho. Very much so.
7: Is there more than one Sasquatch?
8: Oh, yes. Oh, my goodness. Yes.
7: Is there like a whole family of Sasquatches?
8: There's families. There's second cousins.
7: Okay.
8: They have their own Congress. Yes.
7: Oh,
8: yes.
7: Okay. Just thought I'd ask.
8: This is a major thing.
7: This is way up in your alley. There's no doubt about it. What's also in your alley, and along with anybody else who's a homeowner here in the state of lovely Florida, the Sunshine State, the Florida lawmakers there in Capitol Hill. It's a 3-day special session, and it's all about property taxes. The final plan still taking shape. Now, here's pretty cool. Toby Overdoff, he's a rep from my part of the world. He says the final language of the bill is kind of unsettled right now. They don't know how they're going to work this out. But what they're trying to do is create a pathway toward eventually eliminating property taxes on primary residences. The proposal would first create a new $150,000 homestead exemption for next year.
8: Right,
7: and then
8: right.
7: They would raise it to $250,000 in 2028 for homeowners who establish permanent Florida residency by the end of 2026. Does that make sense?
8: I think so. Yeah, I've been trying to understand the language of this. I think I would understand it better once it's like put into practice and I can do the calculations. And they do have the website to do the calculations, which I'm sure you guys spoke about.
7: It is called SaveOurHomesFL.com.
8: Right, okay.
7: Did you go there and put in your address? It tells you exactly how much money you'll save.
8: I've been meaning to save a lot of money. Did you try it?
7: Yeah.
8: All right, try it.
7: I mean, it's a lot of money.
8: So
7: it's an extra what does it stand now? It's $50,000, so it's an extra $100,000 for next year, and then another $100,000 on top of that the following year.

0: special projects for seniors and for those who are challenged in any way, shape, or form, whether it be physically or mentally. So now they're starting to worry about what programs are going to get killed off because there's not enough property tax to cover the program.
1: Listen, it's a fair... In all honesty, I want to sit here and just trash you and say that you're a negative Nelly and that you're just taking this whole thing and you're pouring water on it. But to be fair, now that would be the fun thing to do, okay? If I could trash you, that would be fun. But
0: you could go trash me, but you'd be wrong because they got to make up the shortfall somewhere. And the question is, where are they going to make it up?
1: That would be the fun thing. But to be fair, you are right. And I'm not saying that we're pouring water on it or that we're being negative Nellies. It's just it's just a fact. Like, we can't just, you know, wave a magic wand and say we're all going to be saving thousands of dollars. So there has to be some type of retribution to this. There has to be some type of evening of the scales for this to make sense. Now, my outlook on this, Jen.
0: Okay. Yeah, go ahead. Your outlook.
1: Yes, yes. Didn't you miss me, by the way?
0: No.
1: I'm already a blowhard here in the first 20. No. The first 20
0: that
1: minutes
0: didn't
1: of the show.
0: Take a long response, did it? No.
1: My outlook on this is, I believe that they wouldn't be putting this forward if they didn't have some type of contingency plan in order to make sure that this would pass. I just don't think they want to get us all hot and bothered and put out this savings calculator just so they can, you know, pull it all away and say, oh, sorry, this isn't going to work. I do think there's some type of plan, whatever that plan may be, that will come together to make this all make sense in the end financially.
0: The question is, where do they make up the tax loss?
1: That's the thing,
0: and
1: right?
0: That's a big deal. I mean, you take away this kind, you know, you're talking away hundreds of millions of dollars in taxes. Taxes that are used for programs that affect every one of us, whether it be our kids in school, whether it be counseling for the mentally challenged that's free, whether it be free medical care at the you know, the county health center, whatever the case may be. Something's going to give. Either projects are going to go away or they're going to make up the tax. In my world, they'll make up the tax somewhere else. The question is, who pays for it? Everybody or just the tourist?
1: That's going to, right. And that has to be the language that is spelled out for everyone to make an informed decision come November, because this did get further along in the legislature yesterday, I believe.
0: Mm-hmm. It'll go through. There's no doubt about it. It's just a matter of where are they making up the difference.
1: Right.
0: So if they tell you that your property taxes are going to go down because they're going to raise the amount you can write off to $150,000, okay?
1: Mm-hmm.
0: So that gives everybody, you know, that probably saves you a couple of, at least $1,000 a year, maybe if not more, in property taxes. But then they tell you they're going to raise sales tax on every item to 10%. Are you excited about the property tax relief?
1: Well, that's the question, right? Because right now, now they haven't said they're going to do that. That's just a complete hypothetical by us. But right now, what, our sales tax is 7%? I believe. So
0: it depends on where you are.
1: Yeah.
0: 6.5 sometimes, 7.
1: Okay.
0: Depends on what county you're in.
1: And we just have to see the numbers, right? We have to see the difference. How do they make it up? Because I went to SaveOurHomesFL.com, and I've been meaning to do this actually for the past few days, and I really did not do it until right now as we're speaking. I put in my address, and according to the little fancy-dancy calculator here, my annual savings would be $4,600.
0: That's a lot of money.
1: It's pretty significant. Yeah.
0: Yes, I agree. Significant.
1: And so, you know,
0: and then,
1: that's,
0: you know, the odds are by the time you're done, and when it goes to $250,000, then it gets even better. So, I mean, and that makes, especially if you have it rolled into your mortgage, it makes life a lot more affordable.
1: Which I do. Yeah.
0: And I think most people do, actually, unless they own their home and they're just paying taxes on the side. But just think, if you already own your home, boy, this is like, wow, this is an extra, you know, $3,000, $4,000, $5,000, $6,000, whatever you're paying. I got some neighbors who pay ridiculous amounts of money.
1: Oh, I'm
0: sure. And it depends on when you bought your house and where you bought your house. Like, you buy a house today, taxes are high.
1: Yeah.
0: They're really high. You know, so
1: 100%.
0: We shall see. So if it's got to go 60%, okay. This is what the next step is. Once they figure out the language of this bill, 60% vote yes in the House, 60% vote in the Senate to pass. Then it goes to the November ballot as a referendum. 60% of the people have to vote it.
1: So all the way down 60%.
0: 60% across the board. Yeah.
1: All right. And so, I mean, look, it's moving across as far as the state is concerned. And it will. I mean, it's going to get on the ballot in November. There's no question about it. So then the

0: really the only question is going to be at that point is once it makes it onto the ballot, what is the verbiage going to be, like we've been saying? You know, how is this going to be spelled out, and where is the money coming from, and, you know, how much do we save versus how much are we going to have to shell out somewhere else?
1: Right.
0: So all right.
1: We shall see what... The only thing that's going to kill it off is what the options are, you know?
0: Right.
1: Because I think most homeowners would vote for this in a heartbeat.
0: For sure. I mean, this is amazing. Like, on paper, this is incredible. Are you kidding me?
1: $1,000 a year property taxes?
0: Yes.
1: I was doing jumping jacks on my deck yesterday going, this is great because, you know what, life gets more affordable in my retirement era coming up in the near future.
0: Right.
1: You know, it's like, okay, maybe I can keep my house.
0: Hey.
1: Oh, I'm all for it, but I'm just saying, watch out for that other shoe when it drops.
0: All right.
1: We'll just, by the way, it's National Leave Work Early Day. You bailing at 8?
0: No, I have too much to do. I'm far behind. I know.
1: It's also National Rotisserie Chicken Day.
0: Delicious. I just bought one yesterday from Publix.
1: Mm, I love those things.
0: Oh, they're great.
1: I could just eat it right out of the box. Anyway.
0: They're great.
1: I get some entertainment news that shook the world yesterday.
0: Good.
1: I don't know. I don't know why everybody's all excited, but apparently she's going back to her roots was the lead story. We will discuss when we'll get back. 850 WFTL.
2: 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We are currently accident-free on this early Tuesday morning. The only thing you should expect is the usual congestion that comes with that early a.m. commute. Traffic is a service of Massage Envy in the Traffic Center. I'm Parker Starr.
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4: I'm certified first warning meteorologist Nikki Sheeks, and for today we have scattered showers and storms in the forecast, calling for impact weather because the coverage will be at least 60% across our area, and we do have a marginal risk of severe weather with the main threat being some strong gusty winds for this afternoon and into this evening.
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12: 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On this Tuesday, back from Ireland and England, things went pretty well. Ireland was a vacation in the south, Killarney, and it's a beautiful country. I've been there many times, never get tired of it, and it's an easy trip from the USA. Erie is a special place for me because my ancestors were persecuted by the British Crown, London, and they had to come to the United States or they would have been killed. So we have a long history of England and Ireland. There was something a bit different in Ireland. Most of the time you go there, the folks, they're not very aggressive as far as money is concerned. They don't solicit tips. They're not pushy. There are plenty of things to buy if you want to, but they're mellow. Not this time. So there was a much more aggressive posture in Ireland for tips. Gas is $9 a gallon over there. A pint of Guinness, $8 a gallon. So you can see people are feeling it. Now, over in England, I was working on a special for News Nation about the immigration disaster in that country, and it is an amazing display of incompetence and now violence. So we will keep you posted on when that will air. All in all, had a good week. Glad to be back reporting to you. And we will be back in a moment. 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
14: This is a Bloomberg Money Minute. More companies are riding the AI wave. Shares of Hewlett-Packard Enterprise soaring this morning after the company gave a financial outlook that crushed Wall Street expectations. The company is seeing massive growth in demand for its servers and networking equipment. HPE has become a major beneficiary of the demand for hardware to train and deploy artificial intelligence technology. The company has gained more than 60% in just the past month. Checking on the markets, futures taking a breather today after stocks hit another record high yesterday. The artificial intelligence trade has been fueling the recent gains we've been seeing in the markets. And oil industry experts have warned OPEC that supply disruptions caused by the closure of the Strait of Hormuz will continue to the end of the year, even if the waterway opens right away. Sources tell us that consultants met with OPEC yesterday and told them it will take months to return to pre-war operations. Courtney Donahoe, Bloomberg Radio.
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2: 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What new accident to avoid here in Palm Beach County? You'll find it I-95 northbound at Boynton Beach Boulevard. 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
4: I'm certified first warning meteorologist Nikki Sheeks, and for today, we have scattered showers and storms in the forecast, calling for impact weather because the coverage will be at least 60% across our area. And we do have a marginal risk of severe weather, with the main threat being some strong, gusty winds for this afternoon and into this evening.
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1: 3FM in Northern Palm Beach County. Thanks for joining us on this Tuesday. Jennifer Rosso, and look who's back, Stephen Diener.
0: Hi,
1: after
0: Jen.
1: After his four-day, let me go to a four-day high school graduation party.
0: Listen.
1: How was the party, by the way?
0: I have an excuse.
1: You're the only person, I'm telling you, the only person I know takes 4 days off for a high school graduation. I didn't even do that for my birthday.
0: I was supposed to be in California. It wasn't just for the graduation. For your information,
1: you could have been
0: Jen.
1: Here Monday. What'd you do yesterday?
0: What'd
1: you do yesterday? How was Disney, what? By the way?
0: I did not go to Disney.
1: Liar.
0: I was home yesterday doing chores and grocery shopping.
1: Then why were you not here? Because you could have come here and then gone and done grocery shopping and chores.
0: I already had the approved day off, so I just kept it.
1: Okay. I'm taking tomorrow off. President Trump says he persuaded Prime Minister Benny Netanyahu, Benjamin, calling off his strike in Beirut. Apparently, according to all reports, he called him up and said, "What the are you doing? Stop this nonsense. Turn your troops around."
0: That's right. Yeah,
1: at least according to the president, that's how the conversation went. And Benny went, "Okay, fine." And he turned his troops around.
0: Yeah, I don't know. I mean, you know, Trump made it sound like it was a little bit more rosy-colored. According to Axios, I don't know where they get this information from, but according to Axios, they say that it was a screaming. It was a screaming fit over the phone. "What the bleep are you doing? No one bleeping likes you now. Everyone hates Israel now. I kept your bleep out of jail. What do you think you're doing over here? You're going to screw all this up." That's according to Axios. And I'm not exaggerating. That's their report.
1: Yeah, well, he toned it down considerably on Truth Social.
0: Yes.
1: He said he called up Benny and said, "Call off your strike against Beirut. Turn the troops around." And he said, "Thank you, BB. You listened." Okay. So I don't know whose side. I think I kind of lean toward Axios being right. Because this president has gone out on an extreme limb for Israel. A lot of people don't like Israel, you know.
0: I know.
1: Not us, but I mean, there are a lot of people in this world who can't understand why we protect Israel like we protect them.
0: I know.
1: And these are everyday all-American people, not, you know, crazed people who hate, you know, Israel just because it's, you know, in the middle of nowhere.
0: Right.
1: Or who lives there or who runs the country. It's just they don't understand the political or the socioeconomic effects of why we protect Israel. We need Israel. Without Israel, we're sunk in the Middle East. they are the linchpin.
0: It's a very important partnership.
1: It is. It's we have to protect Israel, and I'm a firm believer in protecting Israel, but there are a lot of people who don't. So when stuff like this happens, they go, "See, this is the gratitude we get. Benny goes and attacks Lebanon for no reason." Well, he was allegedly trying, and Trump convinced him not to. So we shall see.
0: It was, I mean, for a couple hours there yesterday, it sounded like this whole thing was going kaput. And I'm like, okay, you know, it's just back and forth. It's just nonsense. Quite honestly, the whole thing is just nonsense. And I'm sorry to sound so flippant about it, but it really is. Like, no one knows what's going on. One day we have a deal. The next day we're going to kill each other. Then the next day is give us 60 days. And the next day is Israel's attacking Lebanon. Then 2 hours later, it's now everybody's good again. It's a joke, honestly. I mean, this whole thing has really just become a joke. And to me, it's really become a bad mark on Trump's record, because it looks like this whole thing is just a complete joke. You know, we did what we had to do for a few weeks. We bombed the heck out of them. Got rid of a lot of the threats, flexed our muscle, and now we're just sitting around scratching our butt doing what? What? What are we doing?
1: Okay, Uncle Guido, whatever you say.
0: Yes. I mean, what's the point of this now?
1: Finish it. I agree. I don't know. But the problem is we don't know what's going on behind the scenes. There's too many. It's not just Iran. There's so many other countries involved. And we don't know what all those other countries want and what we've promised them or what we said we'd do or how we're going to protect this one and not protect that one and not kill this one. There's too many moving parts, and then the problem is the moving parts in Iran change on a daily basis because they kill people off so frequently in that country.
0: Yeah, that's true.
1: Or we kill them off.
0: Or we kill them off, right.
1: They get killed off. Look at it. They don't last long. Look at the president. He resigned last week. Oh, then he didn't resign. Then yesterday he left. I'm like, okay, so
0: that's what I'm saying.
1: Is he there?
0: Right.
1: Is he there or is he not there? Who knows? Because you can't believe anything they say.
0: I know.
1: The problem.
0: It's a mess.
1: It is. It's a mess. So how do you deal with the mess? I don't know. That is not our you know, burden to bear, but it's screwed up. I agree. Wholeheartedly. It's
0: right.
1: Totally
0: you know my thinking. Just finish this. One way or another, finish it. Instead, it's just, oh, you know, we're still talking. Oh, it's going to be okay. Oh, just stop it already. So annoying. Like, I'm really just annoyed by it at this point.
1: Well, the good news is I drove by a gas station yesterday and it said $3.77 a gallon.
0: It has been going down.
1: I almost did a jig in the street.
0: Yeah.
1: Like, wow, look at that. $3.77. Fill up quick.
0: I know. I did this morning, actually, at $3.77. It was beautiful.
1: Did you?
0: Thank
1: really?
0: You, Jen. Yes.
1: Oh, I didn't get to tell you my big news in the country world.
0: No, not at all.
1: Okay, when we get back, we'll discuss. It'll be the number one story, I promise.
0: That's
1: maybe not.
0: That's how you know I'm back, because we go
1: we're
0: over
1: late.
0: On time and we're late, and we have to push back a story that we teased, yes.
1: Okay, Diener's back. It's next. 850 WFTL.
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2: 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What new accident to avoid here in Palm Beach County? You'll find it I-95 northbound at Boynton Beach Boulevard. 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I'm Parker Starr.
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4: I'm certified first warning meteorologist Nikki Sheeks, and for today we have scattered showers and storms in the forecast, calling for impact weather because the coverage will be at least 60% across our area, and we do have a marginal risk of severe weather with the main threat being some strong gusty winds for this afternoon and into this evening.
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1: FM in northern Palm Beach County. Jennifer Ross, Stephen Diener back from his four-day vacation.
0: Hi, Jen.
1: Was it good?
0: It was nice. Okay. A little recharge. I mean, Friday was hectic as all get out because we were driving back and forth from Orlando, dealing with family and back and forth. But no, I mean, it was great for the graduation for my niece. We all had a great time. Wait, stop. What?
1: You went to Orlando and back on Friday?
0: Yes.
1: Then why'd you take yesterday off?
0: Well, so what's going on in the news, Jen? Listen, I had some things, okay? I was not in Disney. I had some things.
1: You know, it's leave work early day. You're going to leave work early today, too?
0: You're killing me. Getting roasted this entire morning so far.
1: It's not going to get any better. I got news for you.
0: I don't know. You're going to get back at me in July. I mean, I think you're here for like 3 days in July. So
1: I'm gone for the first two weeks of July. Exactly. I really am. I'm gone. I'm sorry. That's one of them's for work.
0: Oh.
1: I'm going on a Disney cruise.
0: Okay.
1: And not for this station, for the other station I work for, Sunny. And then we're giving away trips on the cruise.
0: That'd be nice.
1: I don't know if I'm supposed to talk about that yet, but the cat's out of the bag now.
0: All
1: sorry.
0: Right. Are you
1: no
0: gonna...
1: one told me to keep my mouth shut. So
0: yeah, it's
1: that's
0: fine.
1: That's what's going on. Remember the kids, remember the movie, was it, I forgot what, the, was it 12, 13, how many kids, remember the Thailand soccer team?
0: Right.
1: Bunch of kids went into a cave, and then there was like a torrential downpour while they were in the cave, and the cave flooded.
0: That's right.
1: And then they had to go in, and they, you know, and then they did a movie about it. And I don't think many of us realized how horrific that rescue was. And the extremes that they had to go through to get those kids out of that cave. They knocked them out.
0: Yeah.
1: Remember that? They knocked them out.
0: Oh, that
1: so
0: story
1: they wouldn't
0: was incredible.
1: Panic coming through the little tiny crevices as they wheeled their way back. They brought in a specialty team. Well, the similar situation. I don't know who these rescue, and I don't know how you become a special rescuer for mine situations in caves. But these guys that they have in Laos, there were seven guys were stuck in this maze-like cave after they were searching for gold, and then heavy rain, flash flooding, blocked their only entrance. So these guys, gosh, these rescuers, I can't even watch the video that they've released because they got like helmets on and they got GoPros on them. And it, just watching them and the spots they're, I get heebie-jeebies. I start like, I hyperventilate. I can't even watch them going in to rescue these people. Five of them have been freed. The race, now they're trying to find two others. Now, according to the latest reports, they didn't know, they thought they were deeper in the cave than the other guys that they've already saved. These guys have been stuck for a week, by the way.
0: Has it been that long?
1: A week.
0: Oh, geez.
1: I think it's over a week now. They're deeper in the cave. They don't know exactly where they are, but according to reports, they heard banging from inside the cave. So they are assuming that these two men, or at least one of these guys, is still alive, and he's banging on a wall somewhere. So they're trying to get to him.
0: That's scary.
1: It is horrifying to watch. And you got to have some kind of, I don't know, the resilience that I don't have because I can't watch these save rescues. But how they get these guys out is beyond me. But bless their hearts. These rescuers, these guys are of a different breed. They really are.
0: Oh, it's amazing. Yeah.
1: Oh, They're going through water you can't see. They're feeling and they're squeezing through little rocks. I'm like, no, thank you. Anyway.
0: No, I mean, it's nuts.
1: I got to move on to something more uplifting. It's giving me, I can't. This is like a horror film to me.
0: No, it is.
1: Stuck in a place like that.
0: It is nuts. I mean, to watch or to see some of those clips and to hear about, you know, these guys getting stuck in this cave. They were digging for gold and, I mean, it's just incredible. I don't even know, like you said, I don't know how people deal with that. You couldn't pay me. Literally, they're going for gold. I would not go do it. No, I'm not going into these caves.
1: Well, but you know what I don't get is, why don't these people check the forecast before they go into these caves? The soccer team, I don't think they had, they knew it was going to rain, but I don't think they knew it was going to be such a deluge. I mean, they had like the downpour of all downpours that they weren't anticipating.
0: Right,
1: I think that was kind of like a freak storm. And I don't know if that was the same situation in Laos, but geez, number one, you're going into a cave. Yeah, that wouldn't happen in my world.
0: No,
1: they got these things called grottos, you know, in Italy, and you can take boats. I couldn't go. I was like, no, take pictures. I'll stay outside.
0: Is that the same as like a grotto?
1: Yeah, a grotto.
0: So you're just putting like an Italian accent on it. It's just a grotto.
1: Whatever. Yeah.
0: Okay, I'm just making sure that I mean, honestly, I didn't know if it was like a different thing. It's a grotto.
1: Yeah.
0: Okay.
1: That's it.
0: Making sure.
1: Just checking. The world stopped yesterday.
0: Why, Jen?
1: Because Taylor Swift spoke.
0: Oh.
1: Why? Well, you know, everything this girl touches turns to absolute gold. There's no doubt about it. And they announced yesterday. Toy Story 2 comes out when? A couple of weeks, right? June 19th.
0: June 19th, right. Yep.
1: Toy Story 5. They announced yesterday that Taylor Swift has a new song that'll debut. Well, it'll debut Friday, but it's all about Cowgirl Jessie for Toy Story 5.
0: Oh, that's okay. I didn't know it was about Jessie. Okay.
1: The name of the song is I Knew It, I Knew You. She released a little snippet yesterday on, I think it was Instagram, and the place went wild.
0: Oh, there it is.
1: It is going to be released on Friday. The world is going to stop when Taylor Swift's new song hits. Now, here's the getcha.
0: Yes.
1: Toy Story, the initials, T.S. Taylor Swift, T.S.
0: Oh.
1: They have the Toy Story logo and the print TS's all over California now.
0: I see what they did there.
1: And they're trying to, and everyone's trying to figure out, is it a Taylor Swift reference or is it a Toy Story reference? It was like the world went crazy.
0: Oh, yes. Watch out.
1: Isn't her wedding coming up? Isn't she getting married in July?
0: Supposedly. Yeah, I mean, it was sometime this summer. But you're right. I mean, it was like all I kept seeing over the weekend was, what does this mean? Toy Story billboards. I'm like, my goodness, people, get a grip. Okay, Taylor Swift is going to do a song for Toy Story. That's cool. Like, that was my reaction. I told Kristen about it yesterday. I'm like, oh, did you see Taylor Swift is going to do a song for Toy Story? She's like, oh, yeah, I heard about that. I'm like, yeah, that's pretty cool.
1: And
0: that was the end.
1: You're not a 13-year-old.
0: Sometimes I feel like I am.
1: Well, you act like it, but I mean, I'm just saying. In the world of young teens, this was earth-shattering yesterday.
0: Oh, no, look, I get it business-wise. Don't get me wrong. I mean, I'm not, you know, naive enough to live in my own bias to not know how big of a deal this is for Disney, for the Toy Story franchise, for sales. I mean, forget it. Yeah, this is a massive deal. I completely understand that. But, for me, right, exactly. My own reaction was just like, okay, sure. But I get it. You know what I mean? I understand.
1: It'll be an instant hit.
0: Yeah, it probably will be. Yeah.
1: We have reason to celebrate here at the mighty 850 WFTL today.
0: Tell me why in 90 seconds.
1: I can tell you why in about 10 seconds. Oh. 130 years ago today, in 1896, a guy by the name of Guglielmo Marconi.
0: What?
1: Filed the patent for the radio.
0: Marconi, I understood. I had no idea what the first name was.
1: Guglielmo.
0: Oh, very good. Thank you.
1: That was his first name. They just called him Mark for short because no one could pronounce his first name.
0: That makes sense.
1: 93 years ago, did he get grief like the president of the United States is getting today? President Franklin D. Roosevelt had a swimming pool built in the White House. And then President Nixon comes in and says, I don't like it, fill it in, and turns it into the press briefing room. Did he get special permission from Congress to do that?
0: Aha. Uh-huh. Oh,
1: I'm just curious.
0: Oh, the rubble. Oh.
1: And it's a great day in sports history. 91 years ago today.
0: What happened?
1: In 1935, Babe Ruth retired from baseball.
0: Oh, look at that.
1: 714 home runs, 22-season career.
0: I saw a crazy stat just real quick on that note that Clint Eastwood turned 96 over the weekend.
1: Yeah.
0: Someone put out that Clint Eastwood was born and Babe Ruth still hit another 100 home runs in his career after Clint Eastwood was born.
1: Well, he's 96 and 91 years ago. Yeah, he had 5 years to play.
0: That's right. I was like, that's unbelievable. What a stat that is.
1: 90s, and he's still going strong. He gotta love Clint. His son says he's done, though. His son says he has retired.
0: He retired.
1: He's done some great stuff, though. He will be well-remembered in the entertainment and in the political world. Remember, he was mayor of Carmel for a while.
0: Very true.
1: Okay, this sounds like a Monty Python film.
0: What?
1: Did you hear this chaos going on in the Bronx? Family goes to mourn the loss of their beloved father, the patriarch of the family, and they get to the funeral home and... We will discuss when we get back. 850 WFTL.
6: 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What new accident to avoid here in Palm Beach County? You'll find it I-95 northbound at Boynton Beach Boulevard. 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
8: I'm certified first warning meteorologist Nikki Sheeks, and for today, we have scattered showers and storms in the forecast, calling for impact weather because the coverage will be at least 60% across our area. And we do have a marginal risk of severe weather, with the main threat being some strong, gusty winds for this afternoon and into this evening.
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27: From ABC News, I'm Sherry Preston. President Trump telling ABC News that the U.S. will have a deal to extend the ceasefire in Iran over the next week. That coming after a phone call with Israeli Prime Minister Benjamin Netanyahu over Lebanon. Here's ABC's Melissa Adan.
28: Netanyahu insisting Israel will not leave southern Lebanon. Iran's foreign ministry blaming contradictory positions from Washington and Israeli attacks for delaying diplomacy. The impact of the war in the Middle East felt across the United States. 3 months into the conflict and global oil prices are rising. U.S. gas prices hovering at $4.27 a gallon as Americans struggle at the pump. The president facing growing pressure to end the war.
27: Russia reminding the world it is still at war with Ukraine. Hundreds of drones and missiles fired at the capital of Kyiv overnight. At least 17 people killed, including many found in the rubble of targeted apartment buildings. The Pentagon vowing to appeal a judge's ruling tossing out its transgender soldier ban. The mayor of Newark, New Jersey, is calling for the privately run ICE detention center in his city to be closed. Protesters say the conditions inside are abhorrent, something that's becoming more common, says ABC immigration reporter Armando Garcia.
11: This is very in line with what we're hearing across the board, across the country. All allegations that DHS has strongly denied, by the way. But just a few weeks ago, the Department of Justice for California released a report documenting what they said worsening conditions at seven ICE facilities across the state. And then just over the weekend, just a couple days ago, the ACLU sued the government over what they said is inhumane conditions, sexual abuse and physical abuse at the Camp East Montana in El Paso.
27: Demonstrations in Newark have been happening for days. Now, six people shot and killed in Muscatine, Iowa, all by the same gunman. Police say they were family members of Ryan Willis McFarland, who took his own life after the killings. You're listening to ABC News.
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21: I'm certified first warning meteorologist Nikki Sheeks, and for today we have scattered showers and storms in the forecast, calling for impact weather because the coverage will be at least 60% across our area, and we do have a marginal risk of severe weather with the main threat being some strong gusty winds for this afternoon and into this evening.
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1: Jennifer Ross, Stephen Diener, 850 WFTL, 96.3 FM in northern Palm Beach County. Sorry, I got sidetracked. I just saw a clip from the CEO of Blue Origin.
0: Yes.
1: Not Jeff Bezos, by the way, some other guy.
0: Okay.
1: Talking about the explosion on the launch pad last week. And he said it is not as bad as everybody thought. The launch pad did not get totally destroyed. Remember we said that the assembly system had fallen over and the whole thing collapsed? He said, no big deal. They can fix that in like a week. According to this guy, they're going to launch before the end of the year again. So I guess that huge explosion wasn't as bad as we all thought. They're still not saying what caused the explosion.
0: Wasn't as bad.
1: Well, I'm just telling you what they're saying, that the launch pad is savable.
0: Liars.
1: And before the end of the year, they'll launch again from the same pad.
0: If they can actually salvage that area to launch again before the end of the year, then kudos to you, Don Corleone, because I don't know how that is going to be possible. That explosion, I don't know, forgive me if you mentioned this in the past couple of days I was gone, but that explosion... even out to or amounted to, that's what I was looking for, it amounted to a fifth of the Hiroshima explosion. A fifth of the
1: explosion.
0: Yes, of the intensity.
1: No doubt about it.
0: of the explosion over Hiroshima with the atomic bomb. So that's when it exploded. A fifth of the atomic bomb exploded at the Cape last week. And they were like, oh, it's not that bad.
1: I'm just telling you what the CEO of Blue Origin is saying.
0: The CEO is lying.
1: He's lying about his own launch pad.
0: Yes.
1: Okay.
0: Yes.
1: Okay.
0: It was obliterated.
1: I'm telling you, he's saying it's not as bad as it looks. I'm just repeating what he has said.
0: Yeah.
1: I don't kill the messenger.
0: I'm just saying that.
1: Well, you know what? These pads are made for this kind of situation. Look at SpaceX when the first big rocket there blew up in Spaceport, Texas.
0: Yes.
1: Remember the first thing Elon Musk says, oh, we got to build a new launch pad because it melted that one.
0: Right.
1: We apparently the ground isn't strong enough to handle this rocket. So they built a bigger and better launch pad.
0: I don't know if this was a press conference or a press statement. I'm assuming just some type of press release. But if it was a press conference, I would have been like, sir, the atomic bomb
1: just blew up.
0: Yes. And you want us to believe that it's not that bad. Oh, my gosh.
1: Okay. I'm just telling you.
0: I know. Jeez. I know. That's what he said. I think he's full of it.
1: What we had the conversation, and I don't remember if you were here or not because you've been gone for so long.
0: I was not here on Friday. I saw it happen Thursday, so I wasn't here to talk about it.
1: So on Friday, they had made the announcement that when this happened to SpaceX... Okay, now, the ship that blew up, let's back up. The ship that blew up, the Blue Origin ship, was just selected at the beginning of last week to replace SpaceX to bring all the cargo to the moon base.
0: Whoops.
1: And they were supposed to start trips this year. Now, when they had nothing really to liken it to other than when the SpaceX launch blew up on the launch pad, that rocket blew up, that set SpaceX back 15 months.
0: Yeah, that's
1: so
0: right.
1: That was the only parameter they had to go by. So the natural progression was, well, if it set SpaceX back 15 months, that means Blue Origin's looking at least 15-month delay. Does that screw up the whole moon project? Blue Origin guy is saying, not the case. By the end of the year, they'll blast off.
0: Okay.
1: So
0: if he says so.
1: Don't kill the messenger.
0: It's like I said, kudos to you, Don Corleone. If you can get this done, then by all means, I don't believe it.
1: Speaking of Don Corleone,
0: yes.
1: You might have to get involved in this situation.
0: Uh-oh.
1: R.G. Ortiz Funeral Home. It's in a part of the Bronx.
0: Okay.
1: Family lost their dear patriarch of the family. 84-year-old Jose Daniel Diaz Felipe passed away.
0: R.G.
1: He's known as Danielito in his friends and circle of family.
0: R.I.P. Danielito.
1: Okay. Danielito passed away. His children, they had the wake and the funeral at the R.G. Ortiz Funeral Home this past weekend.
0: Okay.
1: They get there, you know, and I would assume this was a Catholic funeral just because there's a wake. I don't know. Does everybody have a wake? I know a lot. I mean, I know Jewish faith doesn't. There are certain religions that don't, but do most of them have wakes, or is it just the Catholics?
0: I think you can, even if it's as part of a secular practice.
1: Okay.
0: I believe so.
1: Okay. So I'm assuming it was just because of that he's Hispanic, and most Hispanics in my world are Catholic. Okay.
0: Fair enough.
1: Anyway, so they go to the R.G. Ortiz Funeral Home, and when you have a wake, and it's the family and close friends are invited to come in first and pay their respects.
0: Right.
1: So Danielito's family shows up to say goodbye to the dear old dad, and they open up the casket, and Luis.
0: Oh,
1: it's not Jose.
0: Boy.
1: And then the son, Danielito, too, shows up and says, that's not my dad. The funeral director argued with him and said, oh, of course it is. He goes, no. My father's bald. This guy's got hair down to his shoulders.
0: Oh,
1: that's not my father.
0: Where is Danielito?
1: Well, it gets even better.
0: Oh, no.
1: And then he says, no, that's your father. We put a wig on him. And no, he goes, this guy's much taller than what my father was. And then the funeral director still argued with him and said, no, that's your father. We made him look good. He goes, my father was 5'3". This guy's like 6 feet tall.
0: Oh, my gosh. They argued with him?
1: They argued with him.
0: Wow.
1: So finally, the funeral home had to admit that they made a grave mistake, no pun intended, that they received two bodies the same time and their names were extremely similar. They're not announcing the names of the other person. Whoa. Now, the other person, his funeral and his wake were at a different funeral home. Same company, different funeral home. Now, here's the getcha. They want to know where Danielito bodies were. They're like, where's dad?
0: That would be nice to find out.
1: Well, apparently the other guy that looked just like Danielito, he was cremated.
0: Oh, no.
1: Yes.
0: They cremated the father without them knowing?
1: Without them knowing.
0: Oh.
1: They cremated the wrong guy.
0: Wow.
1: So now, and apparently this funeral home had mistakes in the past, and they've been sued, and they've paid out lots of money.
0: Oh, that's bad.
1: That's really bad. So now you can't even get dear old Danielito back because Danielito's in a box.
0: Wow. That's
1: Isn't
0: insane.
1: That
0: that's really bad because now that, I mean, to mix up the bodies is bad enough, but then to actually cremate him, oh, that's bad.
1: Yeah, well, they it was a mistake. They just thought it was the other guy. They were following the other families. It wasn't against the wishes of the family. They just had the wrong body.
0: Right. I got
1: so,
0: you.
1: So what happens then?
0: Yeesh. Wow. No, that's not good. I mean,
1: that's not good at all.
0: I hope this funeral home gets sued into oblivion.
1: I'm sure they're already going to be sued into oblivion. They got the wrong body. That's crazy.
0: That's insane.
1: That's nuts. That really is. That's like really crazy. Okay. It is the year of animals attacking.
0: Oh my gosh.
1: And we are going to discuss. I'm never going on a hike ever again, anywhere in any national park.
0: What a transition, too. We go from that unreal Danielito's missing story. He's cremated, wrong body. And then, hey, by the way, when we get back, when animals attack, they're going to eat you.
1: It's usually you're talking about aliens attacking. I gave Sasquatch some love earlier.
0: No, we should do Sasquatch again. Let's do it all together.
1: You'll do Sasquatch again.
0: I love it. Jeez, oh, I missed this.
1: You and Sasquatch.
0: I missed it. I'm glad
1: to
0: be
1: back. This is the problem. Stupidity reigns at these parks.
0: Well, what do you mean?
1: This stupid woman at Yellowstone, she deserved what she got. But anyway, and the other two, they didn't deserve anything. They're lucky they're alive. We'll discuss when we get back. 850 WFTL.
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21: I'm certified first warning meteorologist Nikki Sheeks, and for today, we have scattered showers and storms in the forecast, calling for impact weather because the coverage will be at least 60% across our area. And we do have a marginal risk of severe weather, with the main threat being some strong, gusty winds for this afternoon and into this evening.
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1: Where's my lantern? I dream of Genie music. Jennifer Ross, Stephen Diener back from his four-day I did absolutely nothing trip.
0: Hi, Jen.
1: You went to Disney. I know you did.
0: I didn't go to Disney, I swear.
1: The president, now depending on what source you listen to or you read or you watch, there's a different story no matter where you go. If you go to Axios, they'll tell you that Trump was screaming at Benny Netanyahu, saying, what the hell are you doing? Yeah, this all up turned because apparently Israel was getting ready to bomb Hezbollah in Lebanon, and they were striking Beirut, and Trump heard about it and called up Benny and said, back off, you idiot. And apparently BB listened, and he pulled his troops back.
0: What do we make of this? I mean, because, you know, yesterday it was very tumultuous. I think that's the word we can use, was tumultuous day in the Middle East and negotiations, because on one hand you had Israel, you know, going to bomb Lebanon, or they started bombing Lebanon, going after Hezbollah. And then Iran comes out, says, we're done negotiating. We're going to block everything. We're going full back, everything. No more negotiations. And then 2 hours later, Trump comes out. Everything's good. I spoke to everybody. Everybody's fine. Back to negotiations. And then the reports come out that Trump is, you know, at this screaming match. Well, not a match, just a berating session of Bibi there, saying, you know, Like you're talking about, Jen, a lot of expletives.
1: Well, what the, you know.
0: What the bleep are you doing? Everybody bleep and hates you because of this. And, you know, I kept your bleep out of jail. What the bleep do you think you're doing? I mean, that's the report. I don't know if any of it is true. The report comes from Axios. I don't know how they would have that type of access. Who are they talking to within the White House that's going to give them the transcript of the call or relate to them how the call went? I mean, I really have no idea. It could all be made up. I mean, that we know they spoke because BB and Trump both said that they spoke and agreed that, you know.
1: Trump talked to Hezbollah, too.
0: Yeah, that's right. That's right.
1: Okay, now, get it, you know.
0: But did it really go like that, I guess, is the question.
1: Terrorist organization on the phone.
0: Hey, I don't know.
1: Hello, excuse me. Get Hezbollah on the line. Got to talk to him.
0: I know. Dude, it was
1: who
0: funny.
1: The hell do you call? I don't even know.
0: Trump actually mentioned, he's like, through many channels, I was able to speak to Hezbollah.
1: I don't get that. He spoke to a terrorist organization.
0: Yeah.
1: Who does that? And convince both of them not to attack each other.
0: Right.
1: You know, he and BB are pretty good friends. So I would think out of mutual respect, he might have dropped an F-bomb somewhere along the line. But I don't think he disrespected BB. I'm sure he just said, yo, dude, what are you doing? You're making yourself look bad, and logically told them you got to pull back these troops. You can't go attack Hezbollah in, you know, Beirut. Get out.
0: Well, and that's the thing, too, right? I mean, it's not like it would be out of character. Don't get me wrong. It's not totally unbelievable that if the call did go that way. Remember, during the peace negotiations where he was trying to get the war to end between Gaza and Israel, when he was negotiating all that, there were the famous, they don't know what the bleep they're doing. Right. And then he walked away and went on to the helicopter there. So, yeah, it wouldn't be out of the realm of possibility that he did have a call like that with Netanyahu. I just don't know if it actually happened.
1: Yeah, no, I think it happened. I just don't think it was as colorful as people are making it out to
0: be. Maybe it was made a little extra colorful for the news reports, but it probably got pretty colorful, if I had to guess.
1: Yeah, well, yeah. When you listen to him talk regularly, he drops the F-bomb all the time. So, it might be his regular vernacular, and we don't know about it.

0: what a yahoo she is. And she's got her lovely little white outfit on. And she walks up to this huge bison in the middle of Yellowstone National Park. Well, what do you think the thing did? It attacked her. So she starts running. And what happens is she's running. Her car's across the street. She face plants right in the middle of the road.
1: Of course. Well,
0: and the guys filming her are rolling.
1: Wow.
0: They're just laughing hysterically. I'm thinking this woman could get like trampled to death by this animal, massive beast that wants her. She face planted. So I guess she got what she deserved, as most people said. Oh, the comments underneath. You idiot, you deserved what you got.
1: Wow.
0: The animal should have attacked you.
1: Why
0: people are heartless.
1: Oh, yeah, there's no mercy. No mercy on the internet, Jen. If you're looking for mercy and sympathy, don't go to the internet. You won't find any.
0: Well, let's go to Glacier National Park in Montana.
1: Okay.
0: A couple.
1: Alyssa. She is an idiot, by the way, just to be fair.
0: Yes.
1: You know, you can't go up to a bison like that and be like, oh, hello, nice puppy. No, come on, what are you doing?
0: No, they're wild animals, and they attack. They're not cute little cuddly things that you can take home.
1: No. Glad she's okay, but she's dumb.
0: She's fine. But they stink, too, so you don't want to get them too close. Yeah. Anyway, these poor people, they're out, you know, and of course, they videotaping. They're walking down a little path in Glacier National Park.
1: Okay.
0: Mason Van Zeeland and Alyssa Olson. And as they're walking, all of a sudden, you see in front of them two bears.
1: Oh, boy.
0: According to the other hikers that already warned them that there were grizzlies on the trail ahead. They continued anyway. They came face to face with said grizzly. Do you have my sound? This is what it sounded like when the thing turned around at him. Listen to what it sounded like.
1: Oh, geez, I heard that. Woo.
0: That was, and it's her crying, by the way, because she was petrified. One of them ran past him, and then the other one came running, and they thought it was going to keep running, and it stopped, and it turned around, and it looked right at him. And this thing is a massive grizzly bear.
1: Wow.
0: Fortunately, Mason had bear spray. And they sprayed the bear, and it finally ran away, but not before it turned around and growled at him and was ready to eat him. I'm like, this is crazy. But, of course, all caught on their GoPro.
1: Oh,
0: it is horrifying to see the size of this thing. So I'm just saying, if you're going to a national park, watch out. There's wild animals there, and you're in their territory.
1: That is scary. I mean, that is one of the things, because I do want to go to some of these national parks and everything like that. Like, one day do a trip and, you know, actually go see the country. God forbid, maybe one day. But, like, that's one thing you have to keep in mind.
0: You went to Orlando this weekend. Took you 4 days to get there and back.
1: That's one thing you have to keep in mind, is you have to watch out for these wild animals. Not many grizzly bears in Orlando, so that's okay. But when you go to these other spots, it's no joke. I mean, you have to be careful.
0: I am a firm believer in see everything in the United States first before you go overseas, and I never lived up to that motto, unfortunately.
1: Well, that's all right. I mean, you saw a lot overseas, so that's okay.
0: Yeah, and other countries are quite beautiful, by the way.
1: Oh, yeah.
0: You know, it's nice to see, and it's just I'm more into the culture of all the other countries. I'm a firm believer if you're going to go visit another country, don't do one of those tours. Just stop in a little town like in Germany somewhere. And get to know the people in that little town and
1: get to
0: know where all the little hangs out. That's the kind of travel I like. I don't like the touristy stuff.
1: Okay, I like that.
0: You know, you get on a bus and go here and then get...
1: Yeah.
0: And I understand those because they hit all the hot spots.
1: Right.
0: And you get to see everything, you know, that you heard about. You know, you go to Italy and you go to Rome and, you know, you got to go to the Vatican and you got to go to the Colosseum.
1: Oh, yeah.
0: And you got to go here and you got to go there. And you got to go see the Trevi Fountain. Oh, by the way, did you see the Yahoo jumped in the Trevi Fountain?
1: How do these people, and why do they keep doing this?
0: I don't know. I think he wanted to be saved.
1: My gosh.
0: I have no idea. Oh, you know what? Rapid fire's next.
1: Sure is.
0: Holy cow. Do you know what you're talking about?
1: Partially. Here's the danger. I'm going to have to ask you off the air if you spoke about these things that I'm going to talk about rapid fire.
0: I got you.
1: Because I haven't been here in 2 days, so I don't know
0: four,
1: if you've spoken
0: be
1: about it.
0: But that's besides the point. And
1: the
0: unfortunately,
1: weekend.
0: If you're a Chicago Bears fan, I think I have bad news for you.
1: Oh, no.
0: Yeah, it's not good. It's coming up next, 850 WFTL.
2: 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You'll find it on Hypoluxa Road, just west of I-95. 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
1: I'm certified first warning meteorologist Nikki Sheeks, and for today we have scattered showers and storms in the forecast, calling for impact weather because the coverage will be at least 60% across our area. And we do have a marginal risk of severe weather, with the main threat being some strong gusty winds for this afternoon and into this evening.
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7: ABC News, I'm Sherry Preston. President Trump pushing for a ceasefire in Lebanon. ABC's Karen Hua is in Washington and says he talked with both Hezbollah and the Prime Minister of Israel.
8: The phone call came after Israel escalated its bombing campaign against Hezbollah fighters in Lebanon, ordering strikes in the capital, Beirut. That triggered a mass exodus and prompted Iran's leadership to threaten to call off peace talks with the U.S. President Trump has since claimed to have brokered a de-escalation. Trump says talks with Iran are now resuming at a rapid pace.
7: Russia has launched new attacks on Ukraine overnight, firing drones and missiles, killing at least 17 people. There are worries more could be found dead in the rubble of buildings. Police in Muscatine, Iowa say a gunman killed six members of his own family in a shooting spree covering several locations. They say he then took his own life after being confronted later by police. This is ABC News.
9: This is a Bloomberg Money Minute. The surge in costs of memory chips is pushing action camera maker GoPro to the brink. The company warning about its ability to stay in business, and it's looking for financing to avoid default. GoPro says it's been significantly impacted by the increase in memory prices. The company says it's evaluating strategic alternatives, including a potential sale or merger of its business. Checking on the market, stocks are slipping this morning after an eight-day run of gains that drove the S&P 500 to a record high yesterday. And the humanoid robotics industry faces a critical technical challenge. That's replicating human hand dexterity. Industry leaders identified hand functionality as the number one bottleneck they're seeing right now. The human hand's ability to perform tasks with precise pressure control remains difficult to recreate. Morgan Stanley estimates the humanoid robotics market could reach $5 trillion by 2050. Courtney Donahoe, Bloomberg Radio.
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11: 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We now have two accidents to avoid here in Palm Beach County, beginning on Military Trail north of Southern Boulevard. You'll find the second on Hypoluxa Road, just west of I-95. 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
1: I'm certified first warning meteorologist Nikki Sheeks, and for today we have scattered showers and storms in the forecast, calling for impact weather because the coverage will be at least 60% across our area, and we do have a marginal risk of severe weather with the main threat being some strong gusty winds for this afternoon and into this evening.
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14: Enlighten, engage, educate, enrage, whatever the case may be with Rapid Fire. We come to the table with either new stories or older stories and expound on them. This is a new story, and I think, will this be as much watched as the O.J. Simpson trial?
15: Whoa.
14: Cameras are going to be allowed in the courtroom for the Utah trial of Charlie Kirk's accused killer.
15: Hmm. Wow. They are allowing the cameras. I don't think... I mean, if you're asking the question about OJ, nothing's ever going to touch that, in my opinion. But this is going to gain a lot of attention.
14: Well, the judge set another preliminary hearing for June 12th to discuss accusations by Tyler Robinson's defense team that prosecutors violated the court's pretrial publicity gag order by talking to the media. How dare they?
15: Oh.
14: Robinson, by the way, he was there virtually yesterday. 23-year-old accused of fatally shooting Kirk in September at Utah Valley University. Prosecutors say they're going to seek the death penalty. Interesting.
15: Yeah, they will. I mean, and they probably... Listen, we'll see how this plays out, but I wouldn't be surprised to see him get the death penalty in the end. Would you be? I don't know.
14: No, I can't imagine him not, actually, to be honest with you. It's kind of like what's his name in New York? Mr. United Healthcare Man. Why can I not think of his name? Luigi Mangione.
15: Oh, Luigi.
14: His trial's going to... I don't know if they're going to allow... Did they allow cameras in the courtroom? I don't know. The kid's been on death... He's been on trial... hasn't even seen the first day of trial.
15: Right.
14: And it's been 2 years.
15: That's true.
14: Like, how much longer are we going to wait?
15: No, that one's a totally different story. That we guess that's...
14: Yeah, that's a slow-moving justice system there.
15: And that's a whole mess because they had to throw out some of the evidence with the backpack. But anyway, that's a whole different story. But so wait, when does this trial start again?
14: This one?
15: For the Charlie Kirk alleged killer?
14: No, we don't know. June 12th is another, pre-trial thing. So, I don't know. I don't know when it starts.
15: Well, maybe they don't have a date set then yet because it was...
14: Yeah. I can go look.
15: So, all they told us is that they're allowing cameras?
14: Yes.
15: Okay.
14: Yes. Which would be nice.
15: Oh,
14: you know,
15: I mean,
14: I don't
15: it's
14: know where
15: be a big
14: it's
15: going to
14: be. It's going to be streamed, probably. You know, court. It's what made court TV.
15: It's
14: what
15: why
14: made
15: they
14: Nancy
15: exist.
14: Grace was the O.J. Simpson trial.
15: Yeah.
14: Look at all the stars that came out of that.
15: I know.
14: Ashley Banfield was another one.
15: Right.
14: These people are nobodies.
15: That's
14: and
15: true.
14: And then the O.J. Simpson case came on, and they had court TV, and all these court TV people became superstars.
15: That's true. They realize people want to see it.
14: Yeah.
15: Well, actually, good segue there, Jen, because here's something that a lot of people are not wanting, or they're not going to want to see, and that is Supergirl. Now, forgive me. I ask your profound forgiveness because I know you spoke about this yesterday a little bit, but
14: yeah,
15: I want...
14: Briefly.
15: Briefly, right. So I'm going to do one of the ease of rapid fire here, which is expound. I'm going to take this story that you touched on briefly and give it a whole little basket of flowers here. Because actress Millie Alcock, who plays Supergirl, regrettably, the new Superman franchise, which is just, I mean, horrific. It's dare I say, it's god-awful. I mean, what's his name? James Gunn has done to Superman is just an absolute disgrace, in my opinion. And I'm not even like...
14: What did he do to Superman? I haven't seen any of these movies.
15: In the Superman movie he came out with, he made it basically like Guardians of the Galaxy. It was like a comedy. It was not Superman. It was Guardians of the Galaxy with Superman. And that's okay. Not Superman. Superman has heart. Superman is about sacrifice. It's about, you know, kind of like just, you know, putting everybody above yourself and his inner struggle with his secret identity. It's layered. It's a multi-layered story with Superman. And they made it like this stupid, like funny, ha-ha, corny, dumb movie. It made no sense. And I hated everything about it. And so I'm completely out on Supergirl before it even comes out because they're just going to do the same thing with Supergirl. But now I'm even more out, Jen.
14: Why?
15: Because you mentioned Pedro Pascal and how he's an idiot for The Mandalorian. The
14: Mandalorian and Grogu's in big trouble.
15: Yeah, it is. It's getting beat by all these indie films.
14: It's getting beat by all those horror films.
15: Yeah, that's right. Obsession, Backrooms. Yeah.
14: That Obsession movie cost them $750,000 to make, and it's made like, I don't know, $80 million at the box office. So it's like crazy.
15: Even more than that.
14: Oh, yeah. and the kid that's the back... We did this story yesterday, and I'm sorry to interrupt you. Backrooms?
15: Yeah.
14: He's the youngest director to ever win at a box office.
15: He's 20 years old.
14: 20 years old.
15: Yeah, these like indie horror movies are killing it, and they're taking out the big studio productions there. And with Supergirl, this comes out, I think, in like the next month or so. And Ally Milcock, the reason why I'm talking about her, and I know I haven't got to this yet, but she said that she is reacting to criticism for her upcoming role. Already criticism, saying that she's blaming Christian dads and saying she's glad to have triggered them. She's 26 years old. She spoke to Variety. She said that backlash ahead of the film's release next month, she said that I guess women know what this is, you know, that this is just how it's always been, unfortunately. And of course, it's, you know, women. She's a victim, Jen, because she's a woman. And she says, and it's from a lot of people whose profiles have no photo, who are burner accounts or someone's name and then dad of four, Christian, which is hilarious to me. She says that she's glad to have triggered Christian dads because that means she must be doing something right. So that's the end of that movie. Congratulations to another big flop.
14: I didn't like that.
15: Yeah. I mean, you get these idiots. You get these absolute scumbags. These self-absorbed, blind, absolute pieces of trash to play in your movie. And this is what happens. This is the same thing that happened with Snow White. With that moron.
14: Well, you know, and the thing is, look how young they are.
15: Right.
14: These are kids who have been indoctrinated since elementary school.
15: Yeah.
14: And that's the thing. You know, they went to school. They were told white people are bad, you're privileged, and everybody else is better.
15: I think she's... As far as I remember, maybe she's changed. I don't know. I think she was like non-binary or something like that somewhere along the way, this
14: who
15: weirdo.
14: Who cares?
15: No, that's what I'm saying.
14: I don't give a crap right. Who you're sleeping with. Do right. Whatever you want to do with your life.
15: Yeah, exactly.
14: I don't need to know.
15: This is what we're dealing with.
14: Why do you have to come out and tell me that?
15: That's what these people do.
14: It's nobody's business.
15: Self-absorbed, self-important.
14: You're right.
15: That's what they do.
14: Participation trophies.
15: Mm.
14: This is not good. The name will go down in history as the biggest loser governor of Illinois ever.
15: Uh-huh.
14: The Chicago Bears. It looks like they're going to be moving out of Chicago and headed to Indiana.
15: No, don't tell me that.
14: Illinois lawmakers are unable to pass a bill aimed at keeping the Bears in the state after months of stalled negotiations. It was all over tax credits for a new stadium. Yesterday, Illinois Democratic governor, J.B. Pritzker, says he's prepared to be the governor who loses the Bears.
15: Wow.
14: If it means keeping a fair playing field for taxpayers. His comment was, I refuse to give billions of dollars in taxpayer money to a family that has billions of dollars that owns the football team.
15: My gosh.
14: Here's the problem.
15: What a
14: Bears
15: loser.
14: Fans, people in Illinois are livid. I guess when it comes to sports, people don't care about taxes. They're like, okay, we'll pay it. And a lot of people are upset that the Bears are going to leave Chicago.
15: Yeah.
14: See, that's an institution.
15: Yeah.
14: That's like the Red Sox leaving Massachusetts.
15: It's true.
14: The
15: right.
14: Yankees leaving New York.
15: Absolutely.
14: It doesn't happen. You make it work. Not this governor, that loser. Go back to running the Hyatt, would you?
15: Boy, oh boy.
14: Run them into the ground, too,
15: by the way.
14: And he
15: even said that. Yeah, it's true. He even said that, like...
14: Oh, yeah, that's what he said.
15: He wants that to be his legacy, to lose the Chicago Bears.
14: He said, I am prepared to be the governor who loses the Bears if it means keeping a fair playing field for taxpayers. He refuses to give $1 billion in a tax package to the team for a new domed stadium when he says the team can pay for it.
15: What an idiot.
14: Or the owners of the team can pay for it. I don't even know who owns the Bears.
15: Instead of, I think it was, who was it? I forget actually. But instead of grandstanding and acting like you're being some sort of like, you know, crusader, like you're Robin Hood, instead of doing that, how about you just, I don't know, talk to ownership and come out with some type of deal that's fair for everybody so that way you can keep a 100-year-old institution in your city instead of beating your chest and acting like you're the man of the people. What are you doing? You're going to lose the Chicago Bears?
14: The Hallis McCaskey family.
15: Hallis, that's right. I was going to say that, yeah.
14: Okay. Mm-hmm. Virginia Hallis McCaskey. She died, age 102.
15: Right.
14: Bless her heart.
15: Yeah.
14: And she gave controlling stake to her son, George McCaskey.
15: Right.
14: He's the team's chairman.
15: Okay.
14: Okay.
15: Yeah, I thought it was the Hallis family. That's insane. That's insane. This is how politics, and people say, politics doesn't really affect me, so I don't pay attention to it. Really? Because now you're about to lose your favorite team.
14: Well, the McCaskey family is estimated to be worth between $1.3 and $3.5 billion, depending on what personal liquid asset you throw into the mix.
15: Yeah, that's totally fine.
14: So this is why Pritzker's saying, I'm not going to give you any money. You got enough to build your own.
15: Again, complete.
14: And then you're going to lose a legacy.
15: Right.
14: What an idiot.
15: Totally, totally grandstanding. Just
14: what a
15: for what?
14: Jerk.
15: Instead,
14: hey, you know what? You get what you vote for, people.
15: Exactly.
14: Serves you right.
15: What a shame.
14: Wonder if the Pope's going to get involved.
15: Yeah, maybe. Come on. Come on, Pope.
14: Come on, Leo.
15: Bears of Chicago.
14: Put the Catholic curse on Pritzker there.
15: Come on now.
14: Yeah, I'm sorry.
15: I'll finish with this. That's a shame, though.
14: That's
15: infuriating, actually.
14: It's sad is what it is.
15: Yeah. Jen.
14: Diener.
15: We're going to McDonald's.
14: Why are we going to McDonald's? Oh, what stupid meal to buy now?
15: Next week is the beginning, as you know. I need to get music for this. Is the beginning of the World Cup. As you know, Jen, next Thursday starts the summer of the World Cup here in North America. I can't even begin to describe how excited I am for this. And no, I'm not kidding. You know how much of a international soccer head I am. I cannot wait for the World Cup. I swear, you rile me up.
14: Easy. You're the only person I know is watching this, by the way.
15: That's a shame.
14: I'm not kidding.
15: I know, that's a shame.
14: My friends could give a crap.
15: I know.
14: Because we're in the generation, I'm telling you, I'm in a generation where soccer wasn't even a sport in my high school.
15: And when you see how big this is, mm-hmm. Give it a week after it comes out, you're going to come to me and say, oh yeah, I guess you're right. And I'll stand here in all my glory as you shower me with roses in adulation. And also,
14: that's what I'm going to shower you with right there.
15: And you can also shower me with Happy Meals from McDonald's. Why? Getting back to my original story here.
14: That's why.
15: Because next week, to celebrate the World Cup, McDonald's is coming out. And actually, watch out, because I think baby Nora might want these. They're going to come out with Squashmallows. The little Squashmallow guys.
14: Oh, jeez.
15: Yes.
14: Of what, the hockey players?
15: No.
14: I mean, the soccer players?
15: Hockey? Yes,
14: sorry, soccer. I was thinking a Stanley Cup. It's more exciting than soccer for me.
15: Starts tonight, doesn't it?
14: Yes, it does.
15: Yes, and the FIFA.
14: Stanley is on the line.
15: Good. And the FIFA, not FIFA, the FIFA World Cup Happy Meal starts June 9th, a week from today, next Tuesday. And inside, you can collect one of about 12 different Squashmallows. They have different jerseys on from all the different star players around the world.
14: They got little people, Squashmallows?
15: No, they're all
14: animals. Soccer players?
15: They're all different, like, animals. Like, one's a bat, one's a cat, another one's a narwhal.
14: Are these mascots of these teams?
15: No, they're just fun little things.
14: Okay. I like those squashmallows. They go back to the original shape. I wish my body would do that.
15: Yeah, I mean, you and me both.
14: I keep on saying I squish myself. I don't look like that. I look squished.
15: So this will be.
14: I stay squished.
15: This will be a big deal next week for McDonald's. Watch out for the World Cup squashmallows there.
14: I thought they had the your chicks there.
15: That's done.
14: Chicks.
15: They're done.
14: Soldier Boys or whatever the hell they were.
15: Soldier Boy.
14: What are they called?
15: It was the Sanjo Boys and the Demon Hunters, Huntrix. Come
14: I'm
15: on
14: telling
15: now.
14: You, your man card should have been taken away a long time.
15: Oh, you know you
14: ago.
15: Love it.
14: Yes. When I get back, we will discuss.
15: Didn't you miss me?
14: No, I didn't. God, you're like a thorn. Anyway, I tease. How did our special session day one go in regard to getting rid of, or at least eventually eliminating, our property taxes here in the state? We will discuss and have the details next. 850 WFTL.
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11: 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We now have two accidents to avoid here in Palm Beach County, beginning on Military Trail north of Southern Boulevard. You'll find the second on Hypoluxa Road, just west of I-95. 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
0: I'm certified first warning meteorologist Nikki Sheeks, and for today we have scattered showers and storms in the forecast, calling for impact weather because the coverage will be at least 60% across our area. And we do have a marginal risk of severe weather, with the main threat being some strong gusty winds for this afternoon and into this evening.
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14: Stephon Seasons.
15: Yes.
14: When's the rain going to hit?
15: Actually, Jen, thank you for asking, because you will see some rain again today. Depending, again, it always depends on where you are. We were talking about this earlier. I got like a deluge yesterday, and of course, your atmospheric bubble, you get like barely any rain.
14: No. The sun was shining.
15: You see?
14: I walk out to the corral. The kids were going around it because the chickens and the ducks are running all over the place. And the
15: naturally.
14: Pig. So like at like 5:30 is like animal roundup time. So they go back into their little barns and their pens and they get dinner. So I'm halfway through the corral and it was like the sky opened up.
15: Oh, look at that.
14: Opened up.
15: Oh,
14: I mean,
15: no.
14: It was torrential for probably a good 30 minutes.
15: Oh,
14: and
15: wow.
14: Here I was just drenched. And at that point, I was like, okay, I'm soggy and, you know, I'm slushing around in my sneakers.
15: Oh, jeez.
14: It was horrible.
15: All
14: right, like, out of nowhere. And then the wind started blowing. Things were flying. I was like, any am.
15: So then you did have a storm. Okay, you've been telling you got nothing.
14: Well, it was only that.
15: All right, well, that's fine.
14: They talked about, you know, on Friday.
15: Oh.
14: You weren't here, Mr. Let Me Take Another Day Off. You weren't here. On Friday, it's going to be tropical weather all weekend. It's going to be a deluge. We're going to have flooding. We're going to...
15: All right, that's
14: got
15: fair.
14: Like,
15: yeah.
14: You know, like a tenth of an inch of rain
15: that's
14: in
15: fair.
14: 4 days.
15: Yeah.
14: And then yesterday, the skies opened up at like 5:15.
15: True. Well, you might see the same pattern today, actually, because you might get some rain early in the day, but a lot of the line, like a big line of storms is scheduled to come through our entire area later tonight, like between 8 and 11 p.m.
14: Oh, okay. As long as it happens at night.
15: Yeah. But just watch out for rain some point throughout the day, because we are scheduled to get rain today and tomorrow. And then by Thursday, it clears up and then like we're back to sunny weather.
14: Oh, that's good.
15: Yes.
14: So we're in the typical summer pattern, rains in the afternoon, sunny for most of the day?
15: Yeah, we're starting to get into that a little bit, yeah.
14: Okay.
15: Watch out for those 3 o'clock thunderstorms. Watch out.
14: Florida lawmakers are on Capitol Hill. It's a 3-day special session. Yesterday was day one. So basically, what they're trying to do
15: is... Oh, we have 60 seconds. Oh, my gosh.
14: Oh.
15: Sorry.
14: How did that happen?
15: It's just going to jump in there because we spoke for like 75 hours on rapid fire, so it kind of ate up this segment.
14: Okay, well, I'll tell you what. The special session's going on in property taxes. It's promising. It's not exactly what everybody wants yet. It will be, I think. And I still say, and I caution, where are they going to make up the difference? And that's going to be the linchpin to this whole new referendum that's probably going to be on the ballot in November. However, we will discuss in its full entirety and all of its detail when we get back.
15: Mm-hmm.
14: Can I take a break now?
15: Yeah, we're good. Thank you.
14: Okay, we'll be back after this. 850 WFTL.
11: 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We now have 2 accidents to avoid here in Palm Beach County, beginning on Military Trail north of Southern Boulevard. You'll find the second on Hypoluxa Road, just west of I-95. 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
0: I'm certified first warning meteorologist Nikki Sheeks, and for today we have scattered showers and storms in the forecast, calling for impact weather because the coverage will be at least 60% across our area. And we do have a marginal risk of severe weather, with the main threat being some strong gusty winds for this afternoon and into this evening.
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24: From ABC News, I'm Sherry Preston. The shaky ceasefire in Iran is holding, but it is shakier following Israel's further movement into Lebanon, which Iran says is a violation. On Monday, President Trump called Israeli Prime Minister Benjamin Netanyahu.
25: Sources describing the call as tense, with President Trump fuming at Netanyahu over the escalation. At one point asking him, "What the expletive are you doing?" and accusing Netanyahu of being ungrateful. The president then writing on social media that Israel and Hezbollah agreed to scale back the fighting, saying the talks are continuing at a rapid pace.
24: ABC's Rachel Scott. Ukraine firing hundreds of drones and missiles into Ukraine's capital overnight. Russia firing them. 17 people killed, more than 100 wounded. It's election day in several states, including California, where reality star Spencer Pratt is among the candidates running for mayor of Los Angeles.
26: I just want people to feel safe.
27: Pratt rose to fame on the early 2000s MTV show The Hills. His campaign has taken aim at incumbent mayor Karen Bass as she's battled low approval ratings triggered largely by her response to last year's devastating wildfires.
24: ABC's Trevor Ault, the top two vote getters in the mayor and governor's races, will move on to the general election unless somebody gets 50%, then they win outright. Newark Mayor Ross Baraka is expected to announce a lawsuit today against the operators of the ICE detention center in the protests in Newark, Delaney Hall. ABC's Phil Tate is there.
28: Now, Newark police, they're front and center, securing the half-mile stretch near Delaney Hall. Mayor Baraka called state police's tactics overly aggressive, announcing Newark police would be taking over. Days ago, state police were brought in by New Jersey Governor Mikey Sherrill in an effort to prevent ICE from escalating violence and to keep the state of affairs in check.
24: Family members are speaking out against conditions inside, calling them abhorrent. Delaney Hall's private operator says that's not true. You're listening to ABC News.
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7: 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We now have two accidents to avoid here in Palm Beach County, beginning on Military Trail north of Southern Boulevard. You'll find the second on Hypoluxa Road, just west of I-95. Traffic is a service of Massage Envy in the Traffic Center. I'm Parker Starr.
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9: I'm certified first warning meteorologist Nikki Sheeks, and for today we have scattered showers and storms in the forecast, calling for impact weather because the coverage will be at least 60% across our area, and we do have a marginal risk of severe weather, with the main threat being some strong gusty winds for this afternoon and into this evening.
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12: Jennifer Ross, Stephen Diener, 80 at 850 WFTL, 96.3 FM in northern Palm Beach County. I'm just looking at situations here as where they're going to make up the difference for property taxes here in our lovely state. There is a three-day special session that the governor called going on in Tallahassee right now. A representative by the name of Toby Overdorf. He is from my part of the world. He's kind of like trying to put the final language together for this bill. To get rid of, eventually phase out property taxes for people who have a primary residence. You got to live there for 5 years. It can't be a second home. It can't be a business. Yada, yada, yada, yada. What the governor's trying to do is convince them, let's raise the homestead exemption from $50,000 to $150,000 for next year, and then raise it to $250,000 in 2028.
15: Right.
12: Okay. You have to have a permanent Florida residence, as I mentioned, at least 5 years. And then after 2028, it would increase with inflation. So it would be minuscule increases after that. Here's the gotcha. They're trying to word it so school districts aren't going to be affected. So in other words, we're going to get rid of the homestead exemption is going to get raised, but out of the money that we're losing, schools won't lose any. However, there's going to be a lot of other places, municipalities, other, you know, programs in your county, in your city, in your town. They're going to go away because there's not going to be funding for them. So here's the gotcha. And this is the only reason I think this won't pass, is where are they going to make up the difference? And that's going to have everything to do with whether or not we all vote to say we don't want property taxes anymore. We want to raise the homestead exemption. Because if they come back and they say, let me give you a prime example. They come back, the state comes back and says, okay, next year, once it passes, by the way, it's 60% across the board. 60% of the House has to vote for it. The 60% of the Senate has to vote for it. Then it goes to a referendum. On the ballot in November, it has to get at least 60% of the vote to pass. Okay?
15: Right. Okay.
12: So it's like 60% across the board. But what if they say, we're going to increase homestead exemption to $150,000 from $50,000 next year, then $250,000 in 2028. However, we're going to raise sales tax on everything you buy to 10%. Would you vote for it?
15: I would definitely consider it. I mean, because the sales tax is already at around 7%. So, I mean, if it's really, you know, 7 to 10% isn't really going to be that much of a difference, I think that would be a fair trade. if the sales tax went up to 10% to get rid of property tax mostly, you know, almost altogether, I think that would be a fair trade.
12: What if they say, we're going to institute a state income tax?
15: Oh, no. You see, because then I think at that point, you're just, you know, saying, you know, what's the saying? Robbing Peter to pay Paul. I mean, it's kind of, you're not, there's no win there. I mean, you're just taking one thing and replacing it with another that people don't like.
12: Well, the same thing with the sales tax on everything you buy.
15: Yeah, but we already have a sales tax. We're used to paying that. So with that one, if they're saying, you know what, we need to increase some 7 to 10, that is a big jump. I mean, 3% is a big jump. But in the grand scheme of things, you know, your $45, you know, bill at the store for you going to grab a few things might be, you know, $47 instead of $45.
12: That comes out and they say they're going to increase sales tax, it'll get shot down.
15: Because you really think anybody, that would be
12: anybody who rents in this state isn't going to vote for it.
15: Mm.
12: And a lot of renters in this world.
15: That's true. That's fair.
12: A lot of renters. So it depends on where they're going to make it up. Because, and let's be honest, if you think they're not going to make it up somewhere, get your head out of the sand.
15: Yeah, that's fair. Yeah,
12: because this is hundreds of millions of dollars the state is going to lose in taxes if they do this. It's great for anybody that's a homeowner. If I'm not a homeowner, I'm going, I hate you right now.
15: Yeah, but you know what? We've been getting cheated as it is, this property tax. It really is a cheat.
12: No, I've been cheated all your life for the past thousand years.
15: Yeah, exactly.
12: Yeah, well, DeSantis, our governor, put it in layman terms. He said, you buy a house, you pay for it. Then we're going to tax you on the land that you just bought?
15: Exactly.
12: It's your land. Why are we getting any money out of you?
15: Yeah.
12: You already paid us.
15: It's so completely unfair.
12: It's true. I agree. Taxes in general, a lot of people think are unfair.
15: Sure.
12: But so it depends. I mean, it's where they're going to make it up. Is where,
15: and maybe it's not going to be. Yeah, I mean, and look, I don't think you're wrong. I just don't think it's going to be that big of a sticking or as big of a sticking point as maybe we're making it out to be.
12: I may be totally wrong.
15: I don't know.
12: I may be totally wrong, but I'm telling you, they're going to make it up somewhere. And I think they're going to make it up in an area where tourists will pay for just as much as we do.
15: I can see that.
12: A sales tax would do it. Richard says it's going to be a fuel tax.
15: We already have that.
12: Yeah, right? we already have that, so they increase it.
15: They're going to increase that. Maybe what they do then is they take something like the fuel tax, they take something like sales tax, they take something like construction tax, or, you know, or I know they don't call it that. What do they call that instead?
12: Impact fees.
15: So yeah, maybe they take...
12: The builders give it to you, that's for sure.
15: So maybe they take these, you know, the impact fees and the taxes, and instead of like raising one, maybe you raise each one a certain percentage. To where it's not going to be, you know, a huge hit by any means. You don't really feel it that much. But when you add all of them up, it helps to make up for the loss of the property tax.
12: A 1% increase in sales tax, 2% increase in fuel tax.
15: Something like that.
12: And then in 2028, they bump it and double it.
15: Well, look, you know, let's calm down.
12: You're going up to $250,000. That's like most of the homeowners, you know, in the state. A lot of them will be almost tax-free.
15: And it is a big savings. I mean...
12: Oh, it's huge.
15: It's like, you know, you're going to save $4,000, $5,000, $6,000, depending on your tax and where you live. I mean, annually, that's
12: massive. But in the long run, okay, that's because the problem is it's a big hit. But if they raise the sales tax, you're going to pay that back tenfold over the next year. Think about it. I'm just telling you, this is their opportunity to raise sales taxes, and we all think we're getting a bargain. I'm just telling people, be careful.
15: Well,
12: and
15: listen,
12: I'm not saying it's going to be a sales tax that they're going to do it,
15: right,
12: but they're going to make up the money somewhere.
15: Yeah, look,
12: and
15: this
12: that's going to be the other shoe that drops, and you got to watch out for it.
15: And it really is, right. I mean, it's all speculation on our part. We have no idea how this is going to work.
12: We're not going to do anything and just get rid of programs.
15: Right.
12: They could do that, too.
15: True.
12: I don't know.
15: I just like the idea that we don't have to pay property tax. You know, I've been a big proponent of this since the beginning. It's a massive savings.
12: Well, it depends on where you are. You're in a part of the world, by the way, depending on what neighborhood you live in, you have one of the highest tax brackets around.
15: I know.
12: For property taxes.
15: I know.
12: In the Pizzle. Yeah. That's not good. Well, we could also open up new casinos. 49 years ago today, listen to this, in 1977, I leave you with this. New Jersey. In 1977, New Jersey decided to allow casino gambling in Atlantic City. The first casino opened 9 months later.
15: Wow. They were ready.
12: It didn't take them long, did it? Holy cow.
15: They were ready.
12: That really is. They were quite ready. When we get back, let me see. I'm looking.
15: Anything.
12: Taylor Swift is going to shut down the world on Friday.
15: Oh, no.
12: I know it. It's terrible. It's next 850 WFTL.
15: Shut down the world. Shut down this.
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12: 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Hi, it's Jennifer. 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
7: 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One new accident to avoid here in Palm Beach County. You'll find it on the Turnpike southbound exit ramp to Indiantown Road. The right lane is blocked here. Please use caution approaching the area. Traffic is a service of Massage Envy in the Traffic Center. I'm Parker Starr.
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20: I'm certified first warning meteorologist Nikki Sheeks, and for today, we have scattered showers and storms in the forecast, calling for impact weather because the coverage will be at least 60% across our area. And we do have a marginal risk of severe weather, with the main threat being some strong, gusty winds for this afternoon and into this evening.
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12: It's a glorious day. Iran is still in one piece, and Diener is back in the studio. It is the South Florida Morning Show. Jennifer Ross, day off. Well, let me take 4 days off. Stephen Diener. And now you tell me you're leaving again next week? Does the world know you're going anywhere? Does anybody at the radio station know you're leaving next week?
15: No, but hold on one second.
12: What do I mean, hold on?
15: You can't claim that I took 4 days off.
12: You did. When were you gone? You were gone Friday. You came back today.
15: The weekend does not count.
12: That was 4 days ago.
15: Then that means that by that, Matt, that means you took 2 days off.
12: Damn right I did. I'm going to take another day off tomorrow.
15: It's the weekend does not count. Goodness gracious.
12: Now, here's the thing. Yes. You took 4 days.
15: Oh, jeez. Yes.
12: For your niece's graduation. I'm just trying to logically understand this.
15: There is no logic behind my methods.
12: There is no logic behind your madness because you are a person that we have all heard many times. You will leave your house and you'll leave here on Friday.
15: Right.
12: And you'll say, I'm going home. And as you're leaving, you'll look at me and you'll say, hey, you know what? Maybe we'll go to Epcot for lunch.
15: I've invited you. You always turn me down.
12: It's you. you go home, you pick up your lovely family, and you drive to Epcot for lunch. And then maybe you stay for dinner, and then maybe you stay for the fireworks, and you come home.
15: Oh, Viennapolis.
12: You took
15: so
12: 4 days for a high school graduation.
15: That's right.
12: And then you tell me that you drove up on Friday.
15: Yes.
12: And then came back on Friday.
15: Yes.
12: So why did you need yesterday off?
15: I needed just an extra day.
12: Okay.
15: You know, sometimes you need a little time off.
12: I'm taking tomorrow off.
15: What do you mean?
12: I'm just letting you know.
15: You can't do this to me.
12: Sure I can. Do it every damn well, please.
15: It's nice to be back.
12: I'm glad you're back, actually. Yeah. It's a lot easier having you there.
15: Yes.
12: I got news for you.
15: Well, no, I'm glad everything
12: Nothing
15: worked
12: against
15: out,
12: Evelyn
15: no,
12: or VJ
15: no,
12: or
15: no.
12: Mick's filling in for you at the end of the month. I know that
15: right.
12: much. And Mick's got it down. Because the difference is, and nothing against Evelyn.
15: No,
12: love Evelyn.
15: Not.
12: She was here yesterday. Runs a great board. Yeah. VJ runs a great board. The difference is Mick has 45 years of experience
15: it's
12: in
15: kind
12: the radio
15: of,
12: business.
15: Kind
12: it's
15: of a big,
12: big
15: difference.
12: Deal.
15: I mean, honestly, it was. I kind of felt silly. I didn't say this to Mick when he was here last week because I was training him on how to basically run this show, and I felt silly because I'm thinking to myself, this guy has been in radio longer than I've been alive, and I'm sitting here training him on what to do. But I know, you know, he didn't take it like that way at all. In fact, he appreciated everything that I showed him.
12: It's because the mighty 850's ship is run like no other starship on Radio Row there.
15: True.
12: You know,
15: it's
12: RMS
15: very,
12: board looks a little more, you know, imposing, but it's really four buttons.
15: Right.
12: This one we got, you know, there's four buttons, but each button does six different things.
15: Yeah, it's
12: tricky.
15: It's very intricate. And so it all worked out, though. So I'm glad everybody had a great time.
12: Okay.
15: And now here I am.
12: We enjoyed it. Especially without you. But anyway.
15: Thank you, Jen.
12: Primaries taking place in six states today. Everyone's got their eyes on California.
15: Oh, my gosh. I forgot about this.
12: How could you forget about this?
15: I forgot.
12: There's a good shot that it's going. Okay. Now, there's a runoff. These are all. They got to get, you know, 52% of the vote or whatever to make it. I don't think it's going to happen in the L.A. mayor's race. I think it's going to come down to Karen Bass and Spencer Pratt. And then those two will go at it. We shall see.
15: I totally agree. Yeah, he's going to... Basically, what Spencer Pratt is trying to do today is to take out the other contender there.
12: That Raha chick.
15: Yeah, Nathib or whatever her name is. Yeah, I don't know.
12: Sorry, don't know who she is. However, they say it's like a virtual dead heat between the three of them.
15: Yeah,
12: should be interesting to see.
15: I can't wait to see how this turns out. And then, you know, will he get through? I think he will get through to the general election, which I believe we're going to find that out tomorrow morning.
12: Yeah, should be interesting to see this. Spencer Pratt, how do you like that reality TV show? Hey, we had a governor become, an actor become president, so anything's possible.
15: Why not?
12: Fox News contributor Steve Hilton, he's running for governor. They say he's got a good shot at making it.
15: How about that?
12: How do you like that? Two Republicans.
15: A Republican ticket in California.
12: Can you imagine?
15: We'll see.
12: Mm.
15: We still got a long way to go.
12: Democrats in Iowa, we got Joni Ernst is leaving. And Republican. So the Democrats are trying to put their best candidate forward to upseat that one.
15: I don't think it's going to happen.
12: I don't think it's going to happen.
15: I'll never forget that's ghoul, that weirdo swamp monster, Rachel Maddow, that disgusting garbage. She was on TV a couple days. I'm sorry.
12: Oh,
15: it's really bad. I'm sorry. She was on TV a couple days before the election in 2024. And I'll never forget, she came out with this smug, celebratory look on her face like, huh? I guess Trump is going to lose after all, huh? Because she went with this like random report that Kamala Harris was leading by 11 points in Iowa over Trump. I'll never forget it. And then Trump won Iowa by like 7:05 or 8:05 because it's Central Time. They had called Iowa for Trump. He won by like 30%. That's like, I believe the pollster ended up retiring.

0: private funding pushed its overall value, and this is why they're going public, to $965 billion.
1: My gosh, it's almost already a trillion-dollar company?
0: How do you like that?
1: Boy, they exploded.
0: They're not saying the exact timing of the IPO, but it'll depend on market conditions and other factors. So save your money, first SpaceX, and then Anthropic's going to be right behind it.
1: Thank you.
0: So you can buy a share of each.
1: Maybe I will. I'll share a piece of the pie.
0: Well, SpaceX, they're figuring somewhere like high fours, $500 a share. It's going to be a lot of money.
1: It is. It's still a good investment, though. The long term, not short term. This isn't like a day trading thing that you're going to do with SpaceX. That's a long term investment. Hold it for 10 years. You'll make money.
0: Speaking of AI, Florida's attorney general. Boy, this guy's making a name for himself, isn't he? James Uthmeyer.
1: Yeah, he's trying.
0: He filed a lawsuit against OpenAI and the CEO, Sam Altman.
1: Yeah. Did he really?
0: Oh, yeah. He says they're putting profit over safety by marketing ChatGPT as safe, while concealing that it could drive users toward harm. Where is that coming from? The Florida State shooting.
1: Oh.
0: Remember? They brought in OpenAI.
1: Right.
0: And said that the alleged shooter there used OpenAI to find out, you know, what guns to use, what's the best time to attack, asked it all kinds of questions.
1: That's right.
0: So we shall see what happens there.
1: We got 60 seconds.
0: 60 seconds? Really?
1: Yes, really.
0: Oh, my goodness.
1: How do you think I feel? I have nothing for rapid fire. I have one story.
0: Is rapid fire next?
1: Yes, it is.
0: All right, I leave you with this.
1: Oh, wait, I just found a second story. Okay, I'm good for rapid fire.
0: We probably already talked about it yesterday. Today is National Leave Work Early Day. You're exempt, Diener. You've already taken enough days off.
1: Yeah,
0: and
1: true.
0: And it's National Rotisserie Chicken Day.
1: Oh, delicious.
0: So this is what you do. You leave work at noon. You go to Walmart, Sam's, Publix, Aldi's, wherever you get your rotisserie chicken from. Grab a rotisserie chicken, head to the beach before the downpours come. Enjoy a nice little savory treat on the beach.
1: Oh, that's delicious.
0: That's my hint. Rapid fire's next.
1: Wait a minute.
0: What?
1: What happened? You didn't tell me about Taylor Swift.
0: Oh, geez. Friday, she drops a song for Toy Story 5.
1: Oh, okay.
0: It was like the ending of the world yesterday. Oh, Taylor Swift has a song coming out for Toy Story 5. Oh, my God.
1: Well, thank you for telling me.
0: Sorry. Yes. It's all about Jesse. It is called I Knew It, I Knew You.
1: Oh, okay.
0: By the way, Tom Hanks says the most emotional scene in Toy Story history takes place during Toy Story 5.
1: Oh, don't tell me it's more emotional than Toy Story 3.
0: Oh, he said everybody's going to cry. This is Tom Hanks saying.
1: Oh, wow.
0: So I don't know what the hell happens. I don't know if he and Jesse break up or what goes on. But anyway, Toy Story 5 hits theaters the 19th on Friday. Taylor Swift's song drops.
1: Can be big.
0: Be prepared. Yeah, it's going to be huge. It's all, and then rapid fire. That's going to be huge. It's next. 850 WFTL.
2: 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One new accident to avoid here in Palm Beach County. You'll find it on the Turnpike southbound exit ramp to Indiantown Road. The right lane is blocked here. Please use caution approaching the area. Traffic is a service of Massage Envy in the Traffic Center. I'm Parker Starr.
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4: I'm certified first warning meteorologist Nikki Sheeks, and for today, we have scattered showers and storms in the forecast, calling for impact weather because the coverage will be at least 60% across our area. And we do have a marginal risk of severe weather, with the main threat being some strong, gusty winds for this afternoon and into this evening.
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4: ABC News, I'm Sherry Preston. More attacks in Lebanon despite President Trump's push for a ceasefire there. Lebanon's state-run news agency says Israeli forces carried out 3 strikes, and the IDF says it intercepted rocket and drone attacks aimed toward northern Israel. President Trump and the Justice Department saying they will abide by a court order temporarily freezing the anti-weaponization fund. Here's ABC's Jonathan Carl.
5: The court proceedings are moving forward, but what's really happening is open revolt in Congress over this fund. And the president, I think, by coming out and saying, I'm going to abide by the court's rulings on this, is trying to forestall an effort to kill it in Congress.
4: Russia firing a fresh barrage of missiles and drones into Ukraine overnight, killing 17 people. And officials warn that death toll could go up. Voters go to primary polls in 6 states today, including California, where there are big races for governor and L.A. mayor. This is ABC News.
6: This is a Bloomberg Money Minute. Low prices are helping to attract shoppers to Dollar General. The retailer nudged up its profit outlook for the year. The more optimistic forecast underscoring how rising cost pressures are benefiting companies that focus on value. That's driving some shoppers to discount chains and dollar stores, boosting their results. Checking on your money, stocks hit another record high yesterday with the S&P 500 seeing gains for 8 straight days. This morning, financial markets continue to get whipsawed by headlines out of the Middle East. Stock futures are lower this morning. And basketball star Stephen Curry has signed a long-term endorsement deal with Chinese sportswear company Li Ning. The partnership will start with basketball and golf products and then extend into broader lifestyle categories. The company didn't release any financial terms of the deal with the Golden State Warriors star. Curry's next move has been closely watched since he parted ways with Under Armour last November. Courtney Donahoe, Bloomberg Radio.
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11: 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Two accidents to avoid: Palm Beach County, beginning southbound on the turnpike on the exit ramp to Indiantown Road. The right lane remains blocked here. Please use caution approaching the area. You'll find the second accident southbound at I-95 south of Yamada Road. Traffic is a service of Massage Envy in the traffic center. I'm Parker Starr.
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13: I'm certified first warning meteorologist Nikki Sheeks, and for today, we have scattered showers and storms in the forecast, calling for impact weather because the coverage will be at least 60% across our area, and we do have a marginal risk of severe weather, with the main threat being some strong gusty winds for this afternoon and into this evening.
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15: Oh, enlighten, encourage, enrage, educate.
16: And do it all.
15: I'm surprised you haven't done this story, and I know you know about it.
16: Let me hear what it is.
15: These 11 mysteriously missing people. And this falls right into your crazy, you know, UFO stuff.
16: Oh, the scientists and military officials, yes. Yeah.
15: One of the bodies of those 11 mysteriously missing people has been found. All these people are tied to U.S. nuclear secrets or rocket technology. Police have identified the remains of Melissa Casillas, a missing Los Alamos National Laboratory worker.
16: That's right.
15: It became part of this wide swirl of speculation over scientists and lab-linked employees who vanished or died under unclear circumstances. It even got the president's attention in the House Oversight Committee. They opened up an investigation. The New Mexico State Police Investigations Bureau. Well, I guess that's like the FBI of New Mexico. They said they found Casillas in the McGaffey Ridge area of Carson National Forest, a handgun alongside her remains. However, they said the cause and manner of her death have not been determined.
16: Wow.
15: They're waiting for the medical examiner to come back.
16: Super shady.
15: She was from Taos, New Mexico, and Anthony Chavez. They worked together at the Los Alamos National Laboratory.
16: Right.
15: A leading nuclear research facility. Both were among those marked as suspiciously missing by the FBI. Casillas was reported missing in June of last year.
16: Yeah. It's
15: been almost a year. Wow. Almost a year to the date. June 25th is when she left.
16: It's true.
15: She failed to show up at work. She didn't return home after she visited her daughter at work. She just disappeared. Her family found her purse, her ID, her cell phone, everything left behind. And now they just found her remains in the middle of this forest.
16: It's really bad. I mean, that's, you know, what we heard as far as, you know, leaving behind all your personal belongings. We've heard that with a couple of the other missing scientists or government officials. And now this is the first one when they actually found one of them dead.
15: A hiker found the body, yeah.
16: Wow.
15: That's sad.
16: Very strange. I mean, you have to understand the amount of secrets that these people work with. Just like any other government job, right? I mean, but when you work at Los Alamos, that's like top tier, you know, secrets. It's like working at Area 51 in some cases. I mean, that's like, you know, secrets of secrets of secrets. There are people there who work there that don't even know what they're working on. I mean, that's how secret some of this stuff is. I know that sounds insane, but truly, that's how it works. You can have a lab partner
15: like
16: who's...
15: a mantra at these places that, you know, you share something, you're not going to be around much longer.
16: That's always been the speculation for a lot of these places, yeah.
15: Huh.
16: So, you know, was she about to share something that they didn't want to be shared? I don't know. It's complete speculation, but
15: or
16: we can't deny
15: that. Or did they convince these people and they brainwash them through whatever? that as long as you work here and you keep it a secret, fine. But the minute you leave, you got to take yourself out.
16: Wow.
15: Has anybody looked at that? Is it a government conspiracy from the inside that they convince these people to commit suicide?
16: It's an interesting theory.
15: I'm just saying.
16: Yeah. It's crazy. I mean, either way, it's crazier, not good.
15: Crazier things have happened.
16: There's no clear answer as to why these people are being, you know, taken or being killed or why they're missing.
15: Or they're committing suicide. And is it because there's a fine link between genius and craziness?
16: All of them? I don't know. Very strange.
15: Very sad either way. But fortunately they found her body. So there's that closure.
16: Yeah.
15: But why and what happened, we don't know yet.
16: There was, I'm going to take up too much time with this now, but there was a guy I interviewed who was like, you know, big into the whistleblowers and everything and taking people to Congress to get interviewed. He's worked at the Pentagon, and I interviewed him on my UAP show, my UAP podcast. And he told me a story. The guy that he was working with worked at the Department of Energy and was going to testify, become a whistleblower and testify in front of Congress. So he spoke to my guy that I had on the show, Lou Elizondo, and Lou was bringing him to Congress. A week before they were supposed to go be interviewed, he wound up dead. His wife comes home, and this guy that he was going to bring to Congress was laying on the couch dead. This happened 5 years ago, and the news is just starting to come out about it now over the past few weeks.
15: Nancy Grace.
16: Well, believe it or not, and Nancy Grace was looking into this too, by the way. That's where this became more national. They said that he died of COVID, even though he had no signs of COVID, had no symptoms, and his wife left that day and said he was completely fine. So make of it what you will. The stuff is shady.
15: They could have said it was a heart attack. That would have been more believable.
16: I know, but it was 2021, so they figured, well, let's just lump it under COVID like everybody else. Crazy. So anyway, Jen.
15: Yes, dear.
16: Would you like a flyover of a World War II fighter plane over your barbecue for the 4th of July?
15: Oh, yeah.
16: Why not, right? This is a wild thing.
15: This is my
16: here.
15: Dad's plane? What kind of plane?
16: They didn't say.
15: Oh.
16: But it is, I don't know if it's going to be a Mustang or some type of other World War II type era plane, but with Keystone Light, that's what it's all about. 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
15: Oh.
16: You have the you'll be the talk of the town.
15: Doesn't Tom Cruise have a P-51?
16: I think he does.
15: Doesn't he?
16: I wonder if he's
15: going to show up.
16: He flew it at the end of Top Gun, too.
15: Yeah.
16: Maybe it will be Tom Cruise.
15: Tom Cruise could fly
16: over your barbecue.
15: P-51. I don't know.
16: You never know.
15: B-24s or whatever the hell they were called.
16: You never know.
15: There were a lot of different planes in World War II. So
16: yeah.
15: The question is it just American planes or are we commandeering some of the foreign planes?
16: No. This is completely and totally American.
15: Okay.
16: Yes.
15: Just check it.
16: Thank you.
15: The police in a community outside of Pittsburgh have temporarily hired an excellent companion to their team.
16: Oh, here we go. Get ready for the puns.
15: Bethel Park Police. They were called 2 days ago to an intersection that was slammed shut. Traffic backed up in all directions. Why?
16: Why,
15: Jim? In the center of said intersection was a chicken running around in circles.
16: Oh, boy.
15: Couldn't decide which way to go. Didn't want to cross the street, apparently.
16: Just one of your chickens?
15: No.
16: Okay.
15: My chickens only hang out at my house. After a brief interrogation, she claimed she was not blocking traffic, but that she was there rather directing traffic.
16: Oh, very good.
15: Therefore, she deserved to be an honorary deputy.
16: Oh!
15: So they obliged. Now, Lieutenant McQuail.
16: Oh, my gosh.
15: Is the supervising dispatch center person, at least for the time being, until its rightful owner comes forward and takes her home. But they put up pictures of this chicken sitting on their shoulder, sitting on their lap,
16: sitting
15: in front of the dispatch microphones.
16: That's funny.
15: It was hysterical. I'm like, oh, only in Bethel, Pennsylvania. At least they had a... Bethel Park Police have a sense of humor. It was pretty
16: cute.
15: Yeah.
16: Well, yeah, I think you can have some fun with it. My only question is, why did they name it McQuail when it's a chicken? It's not a quail.
15: I don't know.
16: I mean, because
15: they could have said McCluck.
16: Yeah, right. Yeah.
15: I don't know why they named it McQuail. Don't ask me. Get the Bethel Park police on the phone.
16: Your name is much better, Lieutenant McCluck. And I know you probably can't name it Lieutenant McChicken because then McDonald's going to sue you, but McCluck works well.
15: I, Jen,
16: I don't like the name.
15: I got animals that have strange names around this house, so, you know, we have a Britney Spears chicken, so, I mean, and sister wife.
16: Well, that's fine, and Britney Spears.
15: And Queen Latifah. my animals have strange names. Tilly the pig.
16: I love Tilly
15: the pig. Oh, Tilly. New stories about Tilly.
16: Oh, really?
15: Tilly is in love with my horse.
16: No way.
15: Oh, my gosh.
16: Come on.
15: No, I swear to you, wherever he goes, she goes now.
16: You have a pig that's in love with a horse.
15: And she stands right in between all four of his legs and just sits there.
16: I have to
15: take a video. It's the most amazing. This massive horse and this pig.
16: Your home is a children's book. And I'm going to write it. I've said it before and I'll say it again. I will give you the royalties. I will give you some of the profit.
15: Some of the profit. They're my animals you're writing about.
16: Based off of real life events of the Jen Ross Ranch will be the footnote. I mean, this is unbelievable. The stuff that you have happened there. You got pigs friends with horses, chickens friends with pigs, quails friends with alligators, capybaras friends with roosters.
15: No, it's the incredible. Capybara and the rooster love each other.
16: That's what I'm saying.
15: And she loves that rooster. He's a good looking rooster, by the way.
16: Can't make this stuff up.
15: We can't. And this is my life.
16: Oh, my gosh.
15: I spend hours each day tending to these crazed animals.
16: You need to take videos. You should honestly, all kidding aside, you should have a YouTube channel with this stuff. You really should. It would be a big hit. I'm telling you. Yes.
15: What am I supposed to do? Just tape me outside chasing chickens?
16: And people will watch.
15: No, they won't.
16: Yes, they will, because it's unusual. They will watch. Yes.
15: My pig and my horse being a team?
16: That's
15: something that people will watch?
16: It would be a massive hit, I'm telling you.
15: Really?
16: Yes.
15: I mean, could you retire?
16: Very possibly. You could be the Mr. Beast of ranches.
15: Okay.
16: Yes.
15: I'll start today.
16: I'm telling you, yes.
15: I'll go do a video of me and I don't even know what to do. Does somebody else have to film? I have no idea.
16: Have your kids help you out with this YouTube channel. Name it Jen Ross Ranch, whatever you want to name it. Life on the Ranch. It'll be a big hit.
15: Does the radio station own it?
16: No.
15: It's me.
16: It's just you.
15: Okay.
16: This is all you.
15: Thank you. You're welcome.
16: Yes,
15: maybe this weekend we'll get the film production crew ready.
16: I'm saying.
15: Get Spielberg on the line.
16: And now you got to be patient and you have to be consistent. That's the thing. It's going to take a little while to hit the algorithm and get followers and get subscribers and get views. But if you're consistent and you're patient, it will work out.
15: What's consistent? Like every day?
16: At least 4 times a week. Okay. Posting a video.
15: Yeah. All right. That's a lot of work.
16: I know. See?
15: I don't know if I'm into that.
16: Thank you for that. You're welcome. It's true, though.
15: I don't think anybody would watch, though, but that's besides the point.
16: Go. I think so. Speaking of oddities, Jen, I'll finish with this. Oh.
15: What's the matter?
16: Only in your neck of the woods in Massachusetts.
15: What?
16: Not where
15: I live. Massachusetts, not my neck of the woods.
16: Well, New England.
15: Okay. Well, what did they do?
16: A caller, Jen, very concerned. In the neighborhood in South Pleasant Street. They were very scared. They called 911.
15: Why?
16: They said, please come out and help here because we have someone wearing camo clothing carrying what looks like a bazooka.
15: What?
16: And they're walking around the neighborhood. Please. Camo, bazooka. It's Rambo. Well.
15: Okay. How blind was this person?
16: Police came out. It was a landscaper.
15: Oh, jeez. With a blower.
16: Wearing camouflage pants. With, yes, you guessed it.
15: A blower.
16: A leaf blower, yes.
15: You got to be kidding me.
16: I swear to you. This really happened. Bridgewater Police in Massachusetts posted the story.
15: A nice part of town.
16: Yeah, see. They posted the story a little while ago, and it is now going viral. And it's so funny to look because you look at
15: Does
16: like
15: Does it look like a guy carrying a bazooka?
16: So they didn't post the picture. They just posted the call, and it's funny to look at some of their other posts, like a lot of their posts, you know, caller reports hit and run on Bedford Street. It has 4 likes, 2 retweets. Let's see. Caller from Main Street reports someone tried to damage his vehicle, has 1 like. How about this one? The story I just gave you? 1.5 million views and 48,000 likes. The Bridgewater Police Twitter account has gone viral with this story. I mean, it's just a simple, tweet. 10:40 a.m. on May 23rd, it happened. Caller from South Pleasant Street reports male party wearing camo clothing and possibly carrying a bazooka in the area. Officer reports male is landscaper with leaf blower.
15: That's hysterical. Oh, my God.

0: gosh.
1: It's unreal. So good for the Bridgewater police in Massachusetts. They got themselves a hit. And I'm going to like it too. Look at that.
0: How do you not know that's a blow? I give up.
1: Come on, people.
0: Oh, my gosh.
1: Come on.
0: That's crazy.
1: It's a leaf blower.
0: It doesn't look like a bazooka. And he's not holding it on his shoulder.
1: Oh my God.
0: Yeah, I'm telling you. You can't fix stupid.
1: These people exist.
0: I'm telling you. That's why that lady in the park there at Yellowstone, she deserved to get attacked by that bison. It's usually the case. Jeez Louise.
1: Let me get back.
0: We got good news. I don't know where, but I'll find it. I promise.
1: Okay.
0: It's next 850 WFTL.
1: Mercy.
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6: 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Two accidents to avoid: Palm Beach County, beaming southbound on the turnpike on the exit ramp to Indiantown Road. The right lane remains blocked here. Please use caution approaching the area. You'll find the second accident southbound at I-95 south of Yamada Road. Traffic is a service of Massage Envy in the traffic center. I'm Parker Starr.
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8: I'm certified first warning meteorologist Nikki Sheeks, and for today, we have scattered showers and storms in the forecast, calling for impact weather because the coverage will be at least 60% across our area. And we do have a marginal risk of severe weather, with the main threat being some strong, gusty winds for this afternoon and into this evening.
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0: Our last segment.

0: we usually end with good news. And I leave you with this and start it off for you from the Donald J. Trump Truth Social account.
1: Please do.
0: Vote today for Steve Hilton for governor. He'll work with me in the federal government, and the money will flow because I have confidence in him. Oh. Make California great again.
1: Whoa. So what is that one? MCAG?
0: I guess. Make California great again.
1: MCA.
0: I don't know. Between him and Spencer Pratt, there might be big shakeups in California with the primaries today. We shall see.
1: Yeah, true.
0: We'll have all the results tomorrow.
1: I know. You know, MAGA always just flows very well. Like, MCA doesn't flow as well. Make California great again. Mm. But if you want to go with it, that's fine.
0: That's okay.
1: Oh, Jen.
0: Oh, Diener.
1: I have a little update.
0: Go.
1: For all my fellow nerds out there. I knew you're excited about this, too. The Avengers. Doomsday. The new Avengers movie coming out at the end of the year. With Dr. Doom. Robert Downey Jr.
0: Christmas Day, doesn't it? Or something like that?
1: I think it's like the week before Christmas, yeah.
0: Okay.
1: Supposedly an announcement is coming, Jen, within the hour. They might be revealing something, whether it's a teaser trailer, a cast announcement, or the actual trailer itself. Watch out today for all you Marvel nerds like us for some news dropping about Avengers Doomsday.
0: Don't put me in that category.
1: No, you are. Yes, you are. You've seen these movies. I classify you as a Marvel nerd.
0: I think the Avengers movies are the only ones I really saw.
1: That's
0: all
1: fine.
0: Yeah.
1: Which is big for you. I mean, you've seen a movie series. That's a big deal.
0: Yeah, because I have not seen all of Star Wars.
1: Right.
0: I watched all of Godfather.
1: Oh,
0: you can forget about three, but one and two were really good.
1: Oh, classics of all time. Yeah.
0: I've seen sequels.
1: Yes, you
0: I've
1: have.
0: Seen The Princess Diaries 1 and 2.
1: Very good.
0: Okay.
1: Did
0: what
1: you
0: else
1: ever,
0: is there?
1: Did you ever see Devil Wears Prada 2? Did you not go see it? You were
0: no,
1: so excited.
0: I haven't seen it yet. No. Oh. Now I'm waiting for it to. I don't go to the movie theaters. I can't sit that long. And I heard it sucked.
1: Oh, no.
0: As somebody told me it was horrible. And I'm like, oh, gosh, don't do that to me. So
1: you were
0: I'll
1: so
0: wait.
1: Excited for it.
0: I know I was. This is exciting news. Serena Williams, you know, she lives right up the street, listens to the show all the time.
1: Oh, yeah, for sure.
0: She's making her return to tennis next week. She's a 23-time Grand Slam champion. Wow.
1: Yeah.
0: She's going to play in the doubles tournament at the HSBC Championship in London. Her comment was, Queen's Club feels like the perfect place to begin this next chapter. It's going to be her first competitive tennis match since she lost in 2022 at the U.S. Open.
1: I remember that. I was watching that, and I'm like, man, this is the end of an all-time great athletic career. And that's cool. So it's cool to see her come back. Even
0: she's coming back.
1: You know, she's going to play doubles, so it's not like she's... You know, revamping the singles career as far as we know. I mean, Wimbledon is around the corner. The French Open is going on right now, by the way.
0: Yeah, no one's talking about it.
1: I know, because everybody
0: No one's
1: upset.
0: Talking about tennis. They need Serena to come back, or Venus, one of them.
1: Now, Venus actually still plays, but she's, you know, kind of a shell of herself. But, I mean, if Serena, even a limited capacity playing doubles, it's great to have her back in any capacity.
0: Amazing.
1: Yeah.
0: You got a family like that with that kind of talent.
1: Mm-hmm.
0: The Knicks. Headed to the playoffs, as we all know.
1: The finals.
0: Right? Finals, right?
1: Yeah.
0: They're going to take on, who are they playing?
1: The San Antonio Spurs.
0: San Antonio Spurs. First game is Wednesday night. The only reason I like Mondani, the New York City mayor.
1: Whoa.
0: He signed an executive order yesterday. Actually, he had his kids do it. They put their handprints on it to tell parents they can let their kids stay up late during a school night. To watch the Knicks battle the Spurs.
1: All right, that's fun. That's a nice little move there. Can I just say real quick in the final 2 minutes that we have?
0: No.
1: I'm very distracted at the moment.
0: Why?
1: Even more so than normal.
0: Is Sidney Sweeney on TV?
1: No.
0: Oh. Okay. Speaking of which, I'm surprised you haven't brought up that swimsuit thing that was going on in Miami.
1: I can't deal with it. It's too much.
0: Sports Illustrated thing? Oh, my gosh.
1: No, I'm distracted because there's a crow sitting in front of me right now on our 85th floor balcony.
0: Okay.
1: And he brought up a snail shell, and he's eating the snail right in front of me.
0: Okay.
1: That's nature. I know. I've just never seen it happen right in front of me.
0: Come to my house. Dogs eat ducks.
1: All right. Jeez Louise.
0: Teasing.
1: Come on.
0: From Willy Wonka to some of Mel Brooks's greatest films.
1: Yes.
0: Talking about one and only Gene Wilder.
1: Love him.
0: They are doing a biopic exploring his rise to fame.
1: Good.
0: They haven't announced the casting yet, but the instant and most obvious choice would be one Jeremy Allen White, who stars in The Bear.
1: Can it get any more perfect? I mean, just announce
0: it. Yeah, when he first came out, remember when he first came on the scene in the show, everyone thought he was Gene Wilder's kid.
1: There was that
0: rumor.
1: Because
0: he looks just like him.
1: Yeah, and everyone, I believed it. Remember, I actually think we did this on the show live.
0: We did.
1: We had to look it up to see if it was really his son. Or his nephew or something, because he looks so much like him.
0: Some relation, there is none. But no. Boy, does he look like Gene Wilder. So
1: perfect casting.
0: If they don't pick Jeremy Allen White or work around his schedule to get him there, it'd be quite shocking.
1: And he's a very good actor, too, so that'd be great.
0: I know you're all excited about the World Cup. When does it start?
1: Next Thursday.
0: Okay, I know there's teams practicing in Fort Lauderdale right now. I think you can go watch a Germany play or something. I don't know. Anyway, if you love the Animal Planet's Puppy Bowl, maybe this will get you into the Soccer World Cup.
1: Yes.
0: Whatever is going on. It is called the LG Channels World Pup. Here, I got a promo. Do we have time to run that little piece?
1: No, unfortunately.
0: Anyway, 48 rescue puppies will play soccer in a bracket-style competition. World Pup premieres June 10th, just so you know.
1: Cute.
0: It's the only way I'm going to watch this soccer thing is with the puppies.
1: Fine.
0: We'll be back tomorrow morning at 6 o'clock. Have a great day. Watch out for the rain. Thanks for being here, and God bless.
2: 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Up to 3 accidents to watch out for. Palm Beach County beginning southbound on the turnpike. On the exit ramp to Indiantown Road, the right lane is blocked. Please use caution approaching the area. You'll find the others northbound on the turnpike, north of Lake Worth Road. And finally southbound at I-95, just south of Yamada Road. Traffic is a service on Massage Envy in the traffic center. I'm Parker Starr.
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4: I'm certified first warning meteorologist Nikki Sheeks, and for today, we have scattered showers and storms in the forecast, calling for impact weather because the coverage will be at least 60% across our area. And we do have a marginal risk of severe weather, with the main threat being some strong, gusty winds for this afternoon and into this evening.
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7: President Trump says the U.S. will have a deal with Iran over the next week. The back and forth continuing after what's being described as a tense phone call between the president and Israeli Prime Minister Benjamin Netanyahu over Israel's continued push further inside Lebanon. ABC senior Washington correspondent Rachel Scott with more.
8: 95 days into this war, and with talks on the brink of collapse, President Trump declaring negotiations are back on track. Complicating the deal, Israel's incursion into Lebanon, advancing deeper in the region to fight Iranian-backed Hezbollah. Iran threatening to call the talks with the U.S. entirely off. The president initially said he couldn't care less, saying the talks started to get very boring. But hours later, he was on the phone with Israeli Prime Minister Benjamin Netanyahu.
7: The president tells ABC he told Netanyahu to halt the operation targeting Hezbollah. In Ukraine's capital city overnight, repeated blasts from Russian drone and missile attacks. ABC's Patrick Rievel has more.
9: More than 70 missiles and over 600 drones, mostly targeting Kyiv, but also badly hitting the southern city of Dnipro. Dozens of residential buildings were damaged. There were explosions on the skyline all night.
7: At least 17 were killed. Ukraine has been stepping up its offensive strikes against Russia in recent months. It's election day in several places, including California, where voters are deciding on a governor and an L.A. mayor.
10: In California, there are nonpartisan primaries, or sometimes you might hear them referred to as jungle primaries. And so all of the candidates, regardless of party, appear on the same ballot. And after the primaries are said and done, the top two vote getters, regardless of whether they're both Republicans or both Democrats, they will advance to the general election in November.
7: ABC political director Avery Harper. 6 people shot and killed in Muscatine, Iowa, by a man police say was a relative. This is ABC News.
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7: This is the Bloomberg Real Estate Report. I'm Denise Pellegrini. The number of buildings being converted from office and other commercial buildings to residential is on the rise. Rent Cafe says more than 90,000 are getting converted this year. That's 28% more than a year ago, with activity concentrated in some major metros, according to industry watchers.
13: We are seeing certain markets where more conversions are happening than perhaps in other markets.
7: Mark Salvatelli, president and CEO of NAIOP, the Commercial Real Estate Development Association.
13: We initially saw it in Manhattan, no surprise there. Washington, D.C. has really made a concerted effort into converting some of the older stock over to residential now. D.C. is probably one of the leading markets that we're seeing in terms of the amount of conversions that are happening.
7: About half of current conversions to residential involve former office buildings. Old hotels and warehouses are also getting some attention. And that's the Bloomberg Real Estate Report. I'm Denise Pellegrini.
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4: I'm certified first warning meteorologist Nikki Sheeks, and for today we have scattered showers and storms in the forecast, calling for impact weather because the coverage will be at least 60% across our area. And we do have a marginal risk of severe weather, with the main threat being some strong gusty winds for this afternoon and into this evening.
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21: 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It's Brian Kilmeade.
22: Hi, everyone. So glad you're there. It's the Brian Kilmeade Show. Moving through. We've got a big hour coming your way. It's exciting. A lot of things, a lot of moving parts today. Marco Rubio will be on Capitol Hill. We also know the Attorney General will be on Capitol Hill. Todd Blanche. And we'll be covering some of that throughout the show today, pulling in some sound. Ainsley Earhart, a very big day for her, my co-host, my fantastic co-host. She has a brand new book out. It just opens today. America, I'm so glad you were born. She'll be up here shortly, and we'll talk about everything. Ben Midgley is going to be on with us, too. He's a Republican candidate for governor in Maine, and he is a former very successful businessman, former CEO and founder of Crunch. Those primaries are coming up next week. So before we get to all those guests and those topics, let's get to the big three.
23: Number three.
24: Obviously, the president is the negotiator in chief. He has negotiated an agreement that he wants, And he's focused on the final details to make sure that among the most important things that Iran doesn't ever have a nuclear weapon.
22: Matt Whitaker this morning, Iran and Trump and Bibi in intense talks along with direct action as we wait to see if a deal can be done and the global energy prices rise. One thing is clear, the ceasefire can't hold much longer.
23: Number two.
0: We've seen what has happened with ICE across the country. I won't let that unfold here. I'll keep pressing DHS to do better, to abide by our nation's constitution, and to close Delaney Hall down for good.
22: It's not going to close, and ICE can't do any better. They're doing great. Governor Mikey Sherrill, new sheriff at the DHS, and it shows as Newark paid for protests gets huge pushback. And special thanks to New Jersey law enforcement for helping secure Delaney's illegal immigration facility called ICE.
23: Number one.
1: Susan Collins, I'm not really concerned about Maine. I think I've said this many times on this network. I don't think it's going to be as big a deal as the Democrats and the Democratic-leaning media have tried to make it.
22: Yeah, that is Matt Towery, pollster. Primary day full of intrigue as a candidate in Maine, once thought to be a can't-miss star, is about to get kicked to the curb, I think. An upset brewing in Los Angeles, and we have all the news and intrigue in Iowa. And I think the Democrats really want to flip that state, and we'll see what happens as well as what's happening in New Jersey. So let's talk a little bit about what's happening in California. Karen Bass is worried. She hasn't moved off 26%. Closing down is the left-wing candidate as well as Spencer Pratt. Spencer Pratt sat down with Bill Maher. I think Bill Maher was pretty impressed from what he heard. Here's a little of that. Cut 12.
2: You had me at hello.
3: Okay.
2: No, I'm just saying on this... I mean, on so many of these things, and you just have the exact right, I didn't know until I talked to you, honestly, today, but you have the exact right impatience with this. It's very authentic. Your impatience with it, and it's good. Just keep doing what you're doing. We'll see where the chips fall.
22: Yes, and are people fed up enough to do something about it? Doug Ellen, he's the creator of Entourage. He had his house broken into. He's fed up. He is going to vote for Pratt. Cut 13.
6: 5 years ago, didn't lock a door here, but you know what happened? Two animals invaded my house. And no, I'm not racist because they were wearing masks. Oh, Spencer Pratt has no experience, so how can we possibly think about this? What experience did Karen Bass have? That's where we are in L.A., and we want to fix this place.
22: Yeah, he does want to fix this place, and he's going to vote for him. How many other people are going to do it? And how many other people don't even know how to vote? What worries Republicans is they got drive-by boxes where you just pick up and drop off a ballot, and then you drop off that ballot, and then you find out, well, I don't know, is anyone going to collect it? What's going to happen with it? A lot of the stuff we got rid of through the pandemic, Los Angeles kept in the fray. Joining me right now in studio, willing to take the headsets that mess up your hair, which is interesting for a woman.
25: Oh, yeah. This is radio. Right. I don't have to do TV anymore for a while.
22: Oh, really? Is that okay? Do you do Outnumbered today?
25: I'm doing Outnumbered, but that's not until 12. Okay. I'm doing Sean's show tonight and Jimmy Fallon, but you're first.
22: Well, Jimmy Fallon's radio show.
25: Yeah, his radio show.
22: Okay, great.
25: Yeah.
22: So, Ainsley, just before we get into your book, which is a big day, I already said at the top, just about what's happening in Los Angeles, Bill Maher says, you've sold me. You're in.
25: Uh-huh.
22: Then we have the CEO and the founder of Entourage, the writer from Entourage, says, I'm in.
25: He was fed up.
22: So from what you know, because you hang out with a lot of celebrities and business people, do you think people are fed up to vote for a Republican enough in Los Angeles?
25: Well, he says he's not a Republican. He does admit that he voted for Trump, but he says, I'm not a Republican or a Democrat. I'm a Los Angelinian, or what does he say? Los Angeles, or whatever it's called. Yeah, he is a resident. His house burned down. His parents' house burned down. He says he calls his mom. There's not a day that goes by that she hasn't cried. He said she's a mess. She lost everything. I said baby pictures, everything, he said. So, and then they lost some friends that lived in the neighborhood that burned to death in their houses. I mean, how horrible would that be? So he's blaming Mayor Bass for this. And he said, I just decided I'm going to run for office. You know, he was the reality TV show host on The Hills. And now he's just not a liar, Brian. I like him because he's honest.
22: Yeah. Real quick, honestly, that segment couldn't have gone better on Fox and Friends.
25: We
22: just had
25: children?
22: About two dozen kids.
25: Yeah.
22: But under seven?
25: We said to parents, six to eight. So they were all 6'10".
3: And I was checking IDs. I had to throw a few kids out and right into the city streets because they were lying about their age.
25: And they're still in school, so their parents were really nice to pull them out for the beginning of the day. But yeah, they were on talking about this new book called America, I'm So Glad You Were Born.
3: Out today, celebrating the country we love because it's all about 250, and you got to get people pumped up for July 4th.
25: Yes.
3: And they're not learning enough about it in schools. So this is your catchphrase.
25: Yes.
3: And then who came up to you to say, do a book?
25: Well, so at my book, my last book was I'm So Glad You Were Born. And that's a phrase my mom said to us on our birthdays. And we thought, here's America's birthday. What's even, you know, we wouldn't be here. We wouldn't have these amazing lives if it weren't for our founding fathers.
3: Right.
25: If it weren't for our country. So America, we're so glad you were born. And it's cute. I'd say it's great for kids up until about 6 years old, but we're here to celebrate America. It uses the same verse that I used in my last book. We'll plan a parade, big celebrations that will blow the brass horn and shout to America, I'm so glad you were born. And then at the end, the kids scream it, I'm so glad you were born. So at the very end, we say, I'm so glad you were born with all the kids. It's really cute. But there are the floats there. It teaches the kids about how we're a diverse country. We have different lands. We're a beautiful country. Talks about how you can do anything if you work hard. You can dream big. When you live in America, your dreams come true. We talk about the great opportunities in America. You can be anything you want to be. In God we trust. You can go worship wherever you want to worship. Freedom of speech, your ideas. I will share mine, you share yours, and we don't always have to agree, but we have to respect one another. We talk about equality and how our rights are given to us by God, how we do not, I love this page. The Republic was founded a long time ago. We declared independence. The king had to go. It's rules made by people just like you and me, created for life, love, and liberty.
3: Nice, a little Dr. Seussian.
25: Yes, right? It's a little rhythmic.
3: Yes. Hey, hold that up because, you know, we're like a TV show too now these days. How great are these cameras? They find you.
25: Right.
3: Right.
25: Who's running these?
3: Yeah. God.
25: Are they're wherever there's movement?
3: Yeah. They don't find you wherever there's
25: they're
3: movement.
25: Robotic.
3: More with Ainsley Earhart because she's always asking to the radio show, say, sorry, Ainsley, we're full. And I always say no.
25: He gets mad at me if I do anybody else's radio show.
3: Because you always say no to me.
25: I do not.
3: Yes, you do. But listen, the book is fantastic. America, I'm So Glad You Were Born, celebrating the country we love. Also, instead of getting this book for fathers, hey, fathers, get this for your kids on Father's Day. Back in a moment.
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1: Hey, we are back, and Ainsley Earhart's in studio, Fox and Friends co-host, author of a brand new book out today, America, I'm So Glad You Were Born, Celebrating the Country We Love. Ainsley, in your book, you're trying to get children involved and get them excited about this country. And you know, because you have a child going through, still in grammar school, it's just not taught the way it used to be taught in our schools.
2: Right.
1: The Pledge of Allegiance, not said all the time. I'm not sure it's said in your school.
2: It is at our school.
1: And we just don't get that gradually incline, learning more and more. And I think the last year we had American history was in 11th grade. What about your school? What about when you went to school?
2: When I went to school down south, you know, I lived in South Carolina. So we would go and visit a lot of the battlefields, and we heard a lot of history.
1: A lot of Civil War too.
2: Yes,
1: right?
2: I lived in the Capitol. So we heard about, and my family was very involved, and you know, my family goes back to Revolutionary War, and my mother was a history buff, so she would have loved to have talked to you. She loved history. So she would always tell us the history and things like we had artifacts in our house that were passed down from generation to generation. So it was really, for me, it was very sentimental because I knew that my great grandparents that my mom had spent a lot of time with and her grandparents, she told me stories about them and the men that had fought in the war. My two grandfathers were in the Navy, and my grandfathers told us, I interviewed one of them before he died, and he told me all of his war stories. So we did learn a lot about why to be proud to be an American. And in school, I remember I grew up in South Carolina, and we would go to the battle at Cowpens. Do you remember that?
1: Sure.
2: Does that ring a ring a bell? So we would go, you know, to that historic land, and there would be reenactments and things like that. But I hope that our children are learning it like we did. I know that my daughter's learning a lot about, she did a whole segment on New York history, which is foreign to me, being from South Carolina. You know, but they went to the Statue of Liberty. They learned about Central Park. They learned about the architecture of New York and a lot of the landmarks, which I thought was really amazing. Ellis Island.
1: Because you got to be able to see and touch it. And if you do that, say this happened right here in your mind, you have that mindset.
2: Right.
1: Okay, why did the French give us this statue?

0: happening.
1: That's amazing. How old was he when they signed the Declaration of Independence?
0: I think he was 33.
1: Okay, and here he is, 80, so 50 years later, right, yeah. Right, okay.
0: And he had to make up his tombstone. And his tombstone, it says, Father of the Declaration, out of everything he did, Father of the Declaration of Independence. And many people say, well, we all contributed. You were like the writer, but he wrote it, and in it, he abolished, he called for the abolishment of slavery. Mm-hmm. They went in there and crossed it off.
1: Wow.
0: So things about
1: Do you know, I was born in 1976, and I don't really say that out loud because we're told not to, you know, talk about your age. I don't really care, though. But I think that's cool. That was the 200. And now here we are, 250, and my daughter's alive for that.
0: So I remember I was in fifth or sixth grade in 1976. It was huge.
1: Was it?
0: I'm getting the sense we're getting some momentum now with this. But when you were talking to those kids to get them ready and you handed out your book, which is out. It is out today. It is America, I'm So Glad You Were Born, Celebrating the Country We Love. What was their reaction? Because some of these kids had unbelievable answers to the question, you know, what do you like about America?
1: Yes, Lawrence asked one little boy, his name was Christian, and he talked about God. He talked about his freedoms, being able to worship where he wants to worship. I was so impressed. We handed out the book, and first of all, they were excited. They were getting a free book, and they were getting to take that home. But what I'm proud about is that this will start conversations with the young ones.
0: Right.
1: You know, in 10 years old, like I'm teaching my daughter about the founding fathers. I'm teaching her about the wars. And you can watch, you can go on YouTube and find small little clippets that are made for children that teach them about all of these different wars. And our founding fathers, you can find anything that is family friendly. It's just a few minutes that help them understand it and break it all down. In fact, you should do that as a book. You should do chapter by chapter for like a 10-year-old or a 12-year-old. Mm-hmm. So it keeps them interested. But at this level, this is just an entrance to...
0: But what ages?
1: I would say about 4, 5, 6, 7, and 8 probably for this book. Because it just... they love all the colors. And I remember when I was little, I would read Curious George books. And I lived in South Carolina. I was so... I loved New York City and I wanted to come to New York City. I felt like Curious George was always in Central Park. They were always at the sprinklers in the middle of the park and you could look at the skyscrapers and you could look in the apartment buildings and you would see parents in the kitchen of this window cooking for their child in this window up here, the child getting ready for bed in this little window, a teenager doing their homework or something like that or talking on the phone. And I would just look at all the different pictures. So I talked this over with the illustrator. We wanted it to be a lot going on all the pages so that every child had their own story. We made it really diverse. So you have children of all walks of life. You have someone, a child in a wheelchair, children of all different colors. And see, like this one, if you look, it has, this is the land of opportunity. So you can be anything you want to be. This says doctor, and this is our little doctor. This says president. This says, you know, architect, artist. This little one's handing out pamphlets on land of the opportunity. This is a chef. So every page is really neat. The illustrator, Kim Barnes, did my last book, and she did this one, too. So just allows the conversation to start in the classroom or at home.
0: Right. And the best thing would be is to get that in the library. That would be key.
1: Yeah.
0: Right. So I'm sure that'll happen. But the other thing was that tell everyone the phrase, where that comes from, glad you were born.
1: So my mom used to say that when we were born, we were born, and then also our birthdays. I'm so glad you were born. That book, by the grace of God, by all of our amazing loyal fans and people who wake up with us every morning and listen to Fox, they bought a lot of these books. They were giving them to their kids when they were born, or they were giving them as baby shower gifts, or grandparents were reading them to their grandchildren. And my mom's phrase, my mom was sick at the time, and she got to see the success of the book before she passed away, and her voice now is carried on in all of these homes all across America and all across the world. So now her phrase, we have added the word America because America's 250 and it's America's birthday. So America, we're so glad you were born.
0: Could I mention a little jealous, because that's your phrase that you're always going to be remembered by. Mine is get dressed, and yours is much more glorious and with a deep tradition. I just think people should get dressed.
1: Well, you know what? I'm glad we're born, but I'm also glad we have clothes.
0: Right.
1: So, I'm glad we get dressed. Yours is equally important.
0: Have you thought about paying the rights fee to use my term, get dressed, and doing a book just on people getting dressed?
1: I've thought about that, yes. I haven't done it yet, but maybe I will.
0: Do you remember?
1: What about your other phrase?
0: Oh, stay within yourself.
1: Stay within yourself.
0: Right. Would you want to try a book on that if you want to pay the rights
1: fee? How would that book go?
0: It would be a bunch of people not doing too much. Just doing what they're good at, right? Like you said, you have an architect in your book.
1: Okay, right.
0: You want to be a doctor.
1: Yes.
0: I don't want the doctor sketching out my shed.
1: Correct.
0: Right?
1: Right.
0: And I don't want...
1: You don't want

0: the doctor building your two-story house.
1: Right.
0: It will collapse.
1: So maybe the spinoff from I'm so glad you were born would be stay within yourself or else.
0: The only problem, okay, stay within yourself is good, but it's like stay in your lane. Like that's right. good for my dancing skills.
1: Right.
0: Like don't, yeah just stay within
1: like,
0: that little box. Right. Because I'm not a good dancer. But like, is that encouraging or discouraging children from challenging themselves, Brian? Just stay within your little self and don't try anything new.
1: So here's the thing. That's a very good point. So for the people who say reach for the stars, I say don't.
0: But if you fall.
1: Right.
0: What's the phrase? Reach for the moon. And if you fall, you land among the stars.
1: Oh, really?
0: I never heard that?
1: I never heard that, but I would like to adopt that. But see, if you reach for the stars and fall, don't blame me. Because
0: okay,
1: I told
0: right,
1: you not
0: you told
1: to.
0: Us not to.
1: Right. But I don't want to digress.
0: Now you sound like my dad. Like when the police officer would call, why is she at this party and she's 15? Dad's like, you got yourself in this mess, so arrest her, police officer.
1: Yeah, I want to see the fingerprint. I want to see the ink marks. Hey, America, I'm so glad you were born, celebrating the country we love. Her second favorite radio show, Jimmy Fallon Show, a little bit later on today, and then Sean Hannity tonight.
0: That's right. Thank you, Brian.

0: I'm Dan Franzese, a conservative pro-Trump businessman and political outsider running for Congress in South Florida's 25th district. Unlike all the career politicians in this race, I'm focused on results with my platform of affordability, accountability, and America First. I will work with President Trump to finish the job of making America great again. I'm Dan Franzese, and I approve this message.
1: Paid for by Dan Franzese for Congress 2026.
2: ABC News, I'm Sherry Preston. President Trump says he expects to have a deal with Iran sometime within the next few days. A complication, Iran threatening to call off the talks over Israeli attacks in Lebanon. President Trump says he got promises from both sides of no more shooting, but there have been more strikes today. Primary day in six states, and one of the big races is the open primary for the mayor of Los Angeles. ABC's Trevor Ault says former reality TV star Spencer Pratt has been jumping in the polls.
3: Pratt rose to fame on the early 2000s MTV show The Hills.
4: I say things that I feel.
3: His campaign has taken aim at incumbent Mayor Karen Bass as she's battled low approval ratings triggered largely by her response to last year's devastating wildfires.
5: Now, I haven't always got it right. There's more work to do.
3: The Democratic vote now appears split between Mayor Bass and a progressive challenger, Councilmember Nithya Raman.
2: If no one gets a majority, then the top two will go to the general election. This is ABC News.
6: This is a Bloomberg Money Minute. Rally on Wall Street yesterday, stalling today. That's as investors continue to monitor all the big headlines from the Middle East. Good news for some cancer patients. New study shows Revolution Medicines' experimental pancreatic cancer drug delayed painful symptoms for months and nearly doubled survival. Things are looking up for Victoria's Secret and its plan for a new era of sexy. Victoria's Secret is gaining market share, specifically with 18 to 44-year-olds. Golden State Warriors star Steph Curry has signed an endorsement contract with Chinese sportswear giant Li Ning following Curry's departure from Under Armour in November. The partnership with the Nike competitor starts with basketball and golf products. McDonald's, famous for the Big Mac and Chicken McNuggets, but it's also planning some new fancier menu items now, including hand-breaded wings and chicken fillets. They're currently being tested in some locations. McDonald's also looking at making nicer area restaurants. Denise Pellegrini, Bloomberg Radio.
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2: I'm certified first warning meteorologist Nikki Sheeks, and for today we have scattered showers and storms in the forecast, calling for impact weather because the coverage will be at least 60% across our area, and we do have a marginal risk of severe weather, with the main threat being some strong gusty winds for this afternoon and into this evening.
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1: It's exactly the type of thing you want to see. You want to see someone successful in business or successful in life and then say, okay, my way of giving back, I could start a foundation, and that's fantastic. I'd start a nonprofit. That would be great. I could donate, or I could go surf. Use some of my expertise and go serve and in some way, shape, or form. State race, governor, Congress, Senate, and who knows, be like the former the current president and run for president and win. Ben Midgley is a Republican candidate for governor, the founder and CEO of Crunch Fitness and a very successful businessman his entire life, and decides, okay, I'm going to sell those things and I'm going to try to run my state and fix what needs to be fixed. And there's a lot that needs to be fixed in Maine. Ben joins me right now. Ben, welcome.
2: Hey, good morning, Brian. Thank you very much for having me again.
1: Primary day is June 9th. It's a crowded field, seven, right? June 9th, crowded field, seven Republicans. How's it going? What separates you?
2: Good. Yeah, we started with nine. So, I mean, what separates me is, you know, I grew up here in Maine. I was raised here. My wife was raised here. All three of our kids grew up here, went to the same high school I did. We still have one in school, so we're very familiar with this change of academics to social emotional learning, which you're hearing about all across the country. It's having a devastating effect on our test results in the state. But yeah, I've had a different path than I think any of the other candidates. I had some tough times in my life. I've been on unemployment, been on food stamps. Never made it out of college, but dug in, worked my way off the system, and then eventually ended up becoming the president of Planet Fitness and left there. And like you mentioned, started another company, Crunch Fitness Franchising, and grew that to the number one fitness franchise in the country. Had 500 locations in 46 states, six countries, 3 million members, $1 billion in revenue, and I created 15,000 jobs across the country building that company. So it's a different set of experience than anybody else has in the race, and it gives me the ability to look at things from a completely different angle than I think other folks have. And Maine has a huge problem right now with over 400,000 people, 30% of our population, on state support. So you have got to get Maine out of being a welfare state, make things prosperous for people again. We got great plans around that.
1: What about fraud? I mean, aren't you guys in mini Minnesota? Less people, a lot of land, and a lot of corruption?
2: Yeah, we only have 1.4 million people in the state, and we're trending towards being the second largest fraud issue beyond Minnesota. And what you find in the state is a lot of the companies that are set up here fraudulently actually have Minnesota phone numbers, Minnesota connections. So there's some kind of link going on between the groups in here and the groups in Minnesota. But the biggest challenge in our state is the fraud is easy to stop, and the state culturally has created this environment where they're just not going to stop it, right? They fully know the data that's coming in, the inflated bills, services that aren't being rendered, providers that aren't going through the proper checks and balances to become certified providers, and they're allowing it to happen. So when you take over as governor, it will be easy to stop that. You just need a governor that cares about the taxpayers' money in the state.
1: What about the Somali population, the role they have in Minneapolis, well documented? What about in Maine?
2: We have concentrations of that in certain cities, and you do see fraud, concentrated in home health care, autism services around those areas as well. The greater challenge, though, is just fraud in general and the effect it has on the most vulnerable in the state. An example, there was just an article this morning on autism fraud in the Wall Street Journal. I don't know if you saw that. It's exploded across the country in terms of being a big gap for fraudsters to go in and take advantage of. And in Maine, over the last 3 years, I'll give you an example, we were servicing about 3,300 people in what's called a Waiver 21 program. That's for specific autism services and therapies. And over the last 3 years, that population has decreased by 100 to 3,200 people being serviced, but our cost to service those people has gone up $104 million.
1: Incredible. Ben Midgley, our guest, as you know, he was a president of Planet Fitness. He was CEO and founder of Crunch Fitness. And now he says, hey, I'm going to put all that on hold. I'm going to try to fix Maine, the state he grew up in. I want you to, one of your competitors is Jonathan Bush, older brother of Bill, I think older brother of Billy Bush.
2: Yeah, I see him around all the time.
1: Yeah, cut 20, fellow Republican.
3: And again, you know, according to our insights and intuitively, when you're in a crisis where the bureaucracy's gotten out of control and you can't do anything without a lawyer on speed dial, you want an outsider. You want a business guy who's been effective at building thousands of jobs in your community and not a lobbyist to kind of work the inside straight. So as people reveal who the two leaders are, I think they'll go my way. I think they are.
1: Sounds like when he looks up for a businessman, I thought it would be, so he was talking about you. How do you match up to his business experience?
2: Well, yeah, I like Jonathan. We see each other on the trail quite a bit. Great guy, you know, wonderful wife, and, you know, fun guy to be around. But from a business standpoint, look, the business I created operated in 46 states, six countries. And like I said, created 15,000 jobs. So created more jobs than all the Republican candidates put together on, you know, not just our side, but if you add in the independent candidates and the Democrat candidates, created more jobs than any of them. So great focus on economic growth. Jonathan's a good business guy, good person. But I think with our main roots, the experiences we've had, we can do a more effective job in the governor's
1: office. To be a staunch Republican, a true hardcore conservative, would not be successful in Maine. It just wouldn't be. I mean, people say Susan Collins should vote with the president more. Well, you know, she probably wouldn't get elected if she did. And she's the last one in the Northeast. What makes you think that running as a Republican, Ben, you could buck that trend and break out and maybe take this to bring the state somewhat center right?
2: Yeah, I'm glad you asked that question. So a few things on that. One, Maine has a higher registration of Democrats and Republicans. We have 40,000 more registered Democrats and Republicans. So you can't win the governor's office mathematically unless you bring unenrolled or independent voters over onto the Republican side. So our focus from the very beginning has been to go out there and not be the, you know, the Republican who's just waving their hand around and saying, look, I think this is broken. Don't you think this is broken? We need to change that. Don't you think we need to change that? And we focused on providing specific answers on over 25 different issues for folks in the state. So since August, we've been driving around the state meeting with everybody. We put almost 68,000 miles on my truck, driving all over Maine to meet people. And people really love when you get in front of them and tell them the actual solutions to the problems, not just there is a problem, we should fix it. Secondly, Maine is broken up into two distinct districts. You have a very heavy Republican district in northern Maine, which is fantastic, and thank goodness for that. And in southern Maine, you've got a much greater blend of more liberal Democratic focus. I'm from District 1. My wife, my family grew up here. You've got to get 39% in this district to win. We can certainly pull that. And then we have taken the approach with folks that we just want to get things back to the middle so we can solve the solutions that are the challenges that are affecting everybody. Bring your cost of living down, get the schools straightened out. We're still in the top 10 for drug overdoses and drug deaths nationally. We lost our nephew to a drug overdose. We've got a lot of problems with, you know, gender ideology, boys and girls sports, zero job growth forecasting in Maine through 2029. You can't do that bad, even if you're trying to do that bad. And, you know, we've positioned ourselves to draw people into the Republican side without creating a lot of controversy, and we're getting tremendous momentum.
1: Ben Midgley with us right now. Ben, you're the ultimate entrepreneur. As you mentioned, you did not, no one handed you anything. You worked your way up, but you didn't hit the ground running. You started off struggling, made you appreciate your success. Why do you think so many in their 20s are gravitating towards socialism and not trying to make it in free enterprise? I never even thought socialism. I thought socialism was a joke or communism was a joke when I was 21, 22. It's not even a problem. I'm going to go compete. What happened to that competitive fire that people had accepting our system? Why are they trying to change the system and instead of trying to compete in our system?
2: Yeah, you hit the nail on the head, and it's honestly a really puzzling question, because when you look through the whole socialism proposition, there's no good outcome in any way, shape, or form. Success is frowned upon. Doing better for yourself, doing better for your family is frowned upon. So I think, honestly, just the rise of social media, the ability for folks to tune into folks that don't have their priorities straight and, can get their message across in ways that they could in the past, has certainly, in the past, certainly affected it. Also, it's the easier path, right? People always want to take the easier path. Like if you're working out, and I know you're a workout guy, right? It's challenging to get in the gym and keep, you know, yourself healthy on a regular basis. So if you can take an easier path and you think that sounds good, a lot of people take it. But all I think that needs is someone out in front explaining to people how they can do better for themselves. Families can do better for themselves by having a more prosperous and, supportive economic system than what they're used to right
1: now. So a part of it is education. And I understand since 2013, whether it's Maine or New York, our numbers in terms of outcomes have been going in the reverse. In 2013, we said to hit a peak on from English to verbal to SAT scores. Everything is going down. Is it the advent of the iPhone, or is there something else going on?
2: In the state of Maine, it's definitely something else. And look, kids get a little distracted with their phones, and Maine just, you know, initiated a cell phone ban like some other states, but that's not it. We changed our economic focus. The commissioner of education went in front of the state committees and said, we are putting academics in the backseat and going forward with social emotional learning. So once you do that, you're walking away from the fundamental skills you need to teach people. And over the last 7 years, we've had a 71% increase in investment. And now Maine is some of the lowest test scores in the country. So you've got to get back to high evidence-based, high quality instructional materials, focus on early literacy, even phonics, you know, reading, writing, arithmetic, science, get back to the fundamentals. And then you're going to start to bring those test scores up and prepare kids to get a good education. And in Maine, we have a big problem. As soon as folks graduate, they leave the state. So we've got to prepare our kids for better success so they stay here and we build Maine's economy back up.
1: Ben Midgley, my guest, he's running for the Republican ticket first to win his primary next week and be the Republican nominee and try to get that state back to a governor who's way to the left, famously sparred with President Trump about women in sport, boys and girls sports. Obviously, you can't have a trans male competing against a girl in sports and say that's fairness. Where do you stand with that, Ben?
2: Well, obviously, I stand with women, and you can't have men in women's sports. And we have a Secretary of State, Shannon Bellows, who made national news taking Trump off the ballot on her own. And then that got overruled unanimously by the Supreme Court. So she is the one that went through the process and got this ballot initiative off of our main ballot right now. We had a tremendous amount of folks doing great work to get it on the ballot. And now she has taken it off the ballot, which is, you know, a big controversy issue in the state. The polls show that almost 70% of Mainers don't want that. Similar to the national level, right? So this is an issue that never should have come up. It's about safety, fairness, women's opportunities, and it has to be right-sided.
1: Graham Plattner making a lot of noise for the wrong reason, for his questionable background. He served in the military, great. Walked out with a Nazi tattoo, not good. Sexting now is his newest scandal. Constantly on one of those unsavory websites. We know that he had negative things to say about women. We also know that he had a fellow army guy who said should have been killed against the Taliban, was almost rooting for that to happen. Now he's trying to get away from his sexting scandal and coming up to D.C. to try to win back or hold on to what's going to be the Democratic seat to run against Susan Collins. Listen to what his explanation is about the sexting, which appeared in the Wall Street Journal, said by his wife, and the New York Times, cut 18.
4: But the stories are true, right? About the texts?
5: No. This is the amazing part. The Wall Street Journal and New York Times ran stories without any evidence besides the gossip from a former staffer. I'm sorry. That's frankly, journalistic malpractice.
1: Couple of things. It turns out it's not. There's pictures and his other and on his other devices. So this is going to blow up in his face. What do you say to people who say people in Maine don't care about that?
2: Well, I mean, this is an anomaly of the worst kind right now. I mean, you drive by a lot of folks' front yard in the state of Maine now, and you'll see a Graham Plattner sign. You honestly think to yourself, what are you thinking? How can you do that? And there's a high level of hypocrisy because at this point, everything the guy represents is what's wrong with society at this point, right? And it's certainly things that Republicans have been chastised over for a small percentage of what he's done. And they have elevated this guy to the point that he can't do any wrong. So it's disappointing on many levels. But at the end of the day, I'll tell you, he's not going to beat Susan Collins. There's no chance for that to happen. She's a rock in Maine politics, does a tremendous amount for the state. So, we'll see if he comes out of this Senate meeting still in the race or not. I have doubts on that. But in any case, Susan Collins will definitely win that race.
1: All right. Ben, best of luck. Maine couldn't make a better choice than to pick you. You would do a fantastic job and you're in for the right reasons. Ben Midgley, Republican candidate for governor in Maine. Ben, thanks so much. Best of luck in the back.
2: Thanks again, Brian.
1: You got it.
2: All right, you take care.
1: Take a short time out and come back. Brian Kilmeade Show.
0: It's Brian Kilmeade.

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10: You see a homeless person here, a homeless person there, on the boulevard, but you do not see the big encampments.
11: Nope, they're gone. Yeah.
10: You know, and I'm very, very happy that we have gotten thousands of people off the street over these last few years, and not just moved them from one neighborhood to the next, but got them off the street into housing.
0: They're talking about 43,000 people on the street. And she says she got people into housing. What was she waiting for? The small portion, that's not a program. That's billions of dollars wasted by the governor and a totally ineffectual mayor. And now she's going to brag about getting some people off the streets? Drop in the ocean. Unbelievable. But I'm really intrigued. Out of all the primaries today, I got the one in Iowa, which is really going to be impactful. The Democrats think they can flip that seat. Plattner goes up to Capitol Hill to try to meet with Democratic leaders and make sure they don't abandon him and his candidacy. And they should, really. I'm not sure what they're going to do because 25,000 votes have already been in for the Democratic primary, which is next week. But I think by far the most interesting is the mayor's race. I played Bill Maher earlier about why he is sold on him. He said, "You had me at hello." I also am intrigued by just some of the things he said and how desperate Karen Bass is getting. She has not gotten improved anything at all of her fortunes because she's still at 26%. That has not budged. Here's the final thoughts from all three, the final statements from all three yesterday. And I'm sure they're going to have some rallies today. Cut three.
10: No time for amateurs. No time for people who've been there and haven't gotten done what they said they wanted to get done.
11: A lot of people say, oh, he doesn't have any experience, but we all have the experience living in this city. We know what needs to be changed.
12: I share a lot of the frustrations that Angelenos have about the direction of Los Angeles, and I know that it can be better.
0: Yeah, of course it can be better, but it's not better. So the former Trump campaign National Coalition Director, Ashley Hayek, weighed in from Los Angeles, cut 11.
13: The only thing Karen Bass cares about is the homeless, protecting the homeless industrial complex grift that she has running. The city of LA is one of the most expensive bureaucracies in the country. And what do the people of LA get for a return on their investment? Dirty streets, parks that are destroyed, feces all over the sidewalks, a massive homeless crisis. It's a disaster. And, you know, I will say, I think the polls are completely misreading the situation. This is not a race about Republicans and Democrats. This is a race for moms. It's a race for South Side of LA. It's a race for the people of LA to have something different. Los Angeles has absolutely nothing to lose.
0: I agree. And if he was just a guy just making noise and saying, we got to make things better, I'd go, all right, you're out. But he actually has some plans. I think he's going to surround himself with some good people. And I think he's in it for the right reasons. And I say that after having met him, spent him a half hour before his appearance and then came on again afterwards. And we might be catching up with him next week when I go to Los Angeles for the first game of the World Cup. You listen to the Brian Kilmeade Show. So glad you're there.
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15: From ABC News, I'm Sherry Preston. President Trump has tapped Bill Pulte to be acting director of national intelligence. Pulte is a federal housing finance director and the chair of mortgage giants Fannie Mae and Freddie Mac. He'll keep those jobs and will take over for Tulsi Gabbard, who resigned last month. The polls are now open across the country in many states holding primaries. ABC's Alex Stone has more on the very crowded races in California, one for governor, the other for Los Angeles mayor.
16: The top two vote getters for both governor of California and mayor of Los Angeles will move on to the general election tonight. Unless one candidate in those races gets 50% of the vote, then they win outright. But that's not likely based on polling. For governor, former Health and Human Services Secretary Javier Becerra is leading polling here. The question is who will be in second place and continue on to November, Republican Fox News host Steve Hilton or Democratic activist Tom Steyer? And for mayor of L.A., Karen Bass is in the political fight for her life against one-time ally Nithya Raman and former reality TV star Spencer Pratt. Alex Stone, ABC News, Los Angeles.
15: Russia bombarding Ukraine overnight. At least 17 people in Kyiv were killed, says ABC's Patrick Reval.
17: We saw Russia launch a very large number of ballistic missiles, which are the most difficult thing for Ukraine to shoot down right now. It's only able really to do so with U.S.-made interceptor missiles, and that is why you are seeing President Zelensky issue again this plea for the U.S. to help with that.
15: The southeastern city of Dnipro was also hit. President Trump says the U.S. will have a deal made with Iran over the next week following a phone call with Israeli Prime Minister Benjamin Netanyahu on Monday that was described as tense. Iran insists Israel's further incursion into Lebanon is a violation of the ceasefire. Secretary of State Marco Rubio on Capitol Hill. He appears for back-to-back congressional hearings, first time since the Iran war began that he's faced questions. You're listening to ABC News.
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6: I'm certified first warning meteorologist Nikki Sheeks, and for today, we have scattered showers and storms in the forecast, calling for impact weather because the coverage will be at least 60% across our area, and we do have a marginal risk of severe weather, with the main threat being some strong, gusty winds for this afternoon and into this evening.
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0: From 48th and 6th in Midtown Manhattan, Brian Kilmeade Show coming your way. So glad you're here. By the way, good news. 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Get original material, a lot of highlights from this show and other things I'm doing around the network. Also, you could always use the Fox News app to watch the show right now. Many of our guests are kind enough to Zoom. In fact, all three of our guests, two of our guests this hour will be on Zoom. You'll see me at simulcast with Stuart Varney and then with Admiral... Rear Admiral, now retired, Mark Montgomery will be Zooming. Stuart Varney, well, you'll see me on FBN. And Dennis Ross is standing by. So we have a lot to go over today. Marco Rubio has just arrived on Capitol Hill. He's going to be grilled, and he's willing to defend himself and more than capable about what's going on overseas, as well as, you know, they're going to bring up USAID and everything like that. So let's get to the big three.
21: Number three.
24: Obviously, the president is the negotiator in chief. He has negotiated an agreement that he wants, and he's focused on the final details to make sure that among the most important things that Iran doesn't ever have a nuclear weapon.
0: NATO General Secretary, Ambassador, I should say, Matt Whitaker, Iran and Trump, Bibi in intense talks, along with direct action as we wait to see if a deal is to be had as global energy prices rise. It's at $91 a barrel right now.
21: Number two.
25: We've seen what has happened with ICE across the country. I won't let that unfold here. I'll keep pressing DHS to do better, to abide by our nation's constitution, Governor, and to close Delaney Hall down for good.
0: It's not going to happen. Governor Mikey Sherrill of New Jersey, new sheriff in town at DHS, and it shows as Newark paid for protests, get huge pushback, and special thanks to New Jersey law enforcement for helping to secure Delaney ICE Center. Good job, guys.
21: Number one.
26: Susan Collins, I'm not really concerned about Maine. I think I've said this many times on this network. I don't think it's going to be as big a deal as the Democrats and the Democratic-leaning media have tried to make it.
0: Matt Towery, pollster. Primary day full of intrigue as candidates in Maine, once thought to be a can't-miss star, is about to be kicked to the curb, I think, as he goes to Capitol Hill to plead his case. An upset brewing in Los Angeles as the mayor race heats up in the primary, and then towards the general, we have it all, include from Iowa to New Jersey. So let's bring in Ambassador Dennis Ross and shift overseas. Ambassador, I am not happy with the direction of these talks right now between the president and who's ever leading Iran. What about you?
27: Well, I'm uneasy. Why don't I put it that way? I'm uneasy because right now the Iranians are acting as if basically they can dictate the terms. And the fact that they said we're suspending talks unless you effectively stop the Israelis in Lebanon is not a good sign, because when they link Lebanon to this is also their way of sending a signal to the region. We are going to stay influential in the region. We're going to stick with our proxy forces. We're going to continue to support them. And the message within Lebanon is that Iran is one of the arbiters of what is going to be the future within Lebanon. Well, that's a disaster for the future of Lebanon. Hezbollah has turned Lebanon into close to being a failed state. We shouldn't want that for the future for Lebanon. We certainly shouldn't want it as a sign for the future of the region. So the linkage here is a very troubling one. Put aside the question of Israel and Hezbollah, from an American standpoint, that linkage is something that ends up increasing the perception of Iran emerging from this war with a kind of strategic change that benefits them. That should be the last thing that is the outcome of this war.
0: Right. So what the president says, reopen the strait, there's no tolls. Do that right away. Of course, you're not going to have a nuclear weapon, and we need the 1,000 pounds of uranium. They're really not talking about ballistic missiles, but that's got to be included in an ultimate deal. So they say we want unfrozen funds back right away. We want to continue to control the strait along with Oman. So, I mean, I don't see any give there. And somehow, after 13,000 strikes from the U.S., 8,000 plus by the Iranians, the killing of about 80 officials inside Iran, they think they have the upper hand. What am I missing?
27: You're not missing anything. We start with the fact that those who are making the decision, dominated by the IRGC, Ahmed Vahidi, who, by the way, is on a red notice because he was responsible for the blowing up the Jewish Community Center in Buenos Aires in 1994. This is the guy who's the lead decision maker, along with the supreme leader, Mojtaba Khamenei, who is obviously wounded, but is clearly leading through some kind of consensus. They're ideologically driven, number one. They don't care about the consequences to their public, number two. They are convinced that they can outlast the United States and President Trump. And the problem at this point is inflicting more pain on them doesn't necessarily get them to change their position. There is a paradox, Brian. The paradox is when this war is over, their capacity to deal with the inner contradictions of that system will be very limited, unless, of course, we relieve so many sanctions and offer some kind of reconstruction fund that gives them an economic lifeline. The last thing that we should be doing is giving them an economic lifeline, because the contradictions in the system are going to come to the fore again. I predict that within a matter of months, it won't be immediately, but within a matter of months, you can't rebuild what has been destroyed. And we have destroyed probably 90%. We and the Israelis have destroyed 90% of the defense industrial base. To rebuild that, to rebuild their forces, will take a huge amount of resources. And at the same time, they have to deal with the inability to provide water, the inability to provide electricity, a currency that has no value. Something will give over time. The irony for them is they have an excuse not to deal with any of that so long as the war goes on.
0: Interesting.
27: It creates an incentive for them to kind of hold out. It does create an incentive for us to find a way to end it, but we can't end it in a way that gives them an economic lifeline, because that will prolong the life of this regime.
0: So Axios reports that Donald Trump had a heated phone call with Israeli Prime Minister Benjamin Netanyahu, and no one's walked it back and said it's not true. The call comes after Trump announced a ceasefire between Israel and Hezbollah. Netanyahu reportedly told Trump that Israel would proceed with its original plan to strike Beirut if Hezbollah does not halt its attacks. Trump said he spoke with Netanyahu and claimed Israel would not send troops into Beirut. Trump said negotiations involving Iran are moving at a rapid pace. Then, according to Israeli media reports, the conversation became tense. Trump claimed they also spoke with Hezbollah and representatives and said they agreed all the shooting should stop. Trump evidently said, summarizing, he said, "You are effing crazy. You'd be in prison, BB, if it weren't for me. I'm saving your ass. Everybody hates you now. Everybody hates Israel because of this." A second source briefed on the call said Trump was pissed and at one point yelled at Netanyahu, "What the F are you doing?" Kind of backing up that first phrase. So your thoughts, knowing the history between these two, they do fight and they are friends. Your thoughts?
27: I think there's a reality here that for President Trump, he wants to find a way to end the war. And the Iranians are making a condition for ending the war, the ceasefire in Lebanon. And that works against Bibi's interests for a lot of reasons, not the least of which is even after the president's declaration there was a ceasefire, there were 20 rockets and drones fired into northern Israel by Hezbollah. So Bibi is in a position before the opposition, left to right, those who are his supporters and those who are his opponents, who are saying, you have become, one of them said, you've become a puppet of the United States. It's not a sustainable position for him. The president will have to deliver on the ceasefire, that's for sure. Hezbollah has to stop. And I have to look, there's some of the president's frustration is clear, at least from one standpoint, to me, quite apart from the, as I've made it clear, Brian, there should be no linking between Iran and Hezbollah, Iran and Lebanon. That is a, that is undermines our interest in the region and sends the wrong kind of messages. But it's also fair to ask Netanyahu, what is your strategy for the use of force? Israel retook Beaufort Castle, something they had in the mid-1980s. That's not going to stop the drones. The, these fiber optic drones are actually inflicting casualties and fatalities on the IDF. I understand that that's something that has to stop, but there has to be some explanation of what is the Israeli strategy. You use military force not as an end, but as a means. It's not clear to me what the strategy is. It is fair for the president to ask Bibi, what is the strategy? It is also fair for Bibi to say, look, you can't give Iran a kind of leverage on the question of Lebanon. That is going to end up strengthening them and weakening your collective friends.
0: But I will give you an answer to that. They know that the northern part of their Israel can't be populated as long as Hezbollah continues to rocket them. And they know where they're coming from, and they feel as though the further they can push them back and establish a buffer zone until they further destroy their arsenal, the more safe their people will be. Isn't that the strategy?
27: Well, that's a response to the immediate threat. The question is, the Israelis are in a negotiation with the Lebanese government. What they should be asking the Lebanese government, tell us what are the military means that need to be weakened on the Hezbollah side so that you can then go ahead and disarm them. There should be, this is what I'm saying, by a political military strategy. What you're saying is absolutely they have a right and a need to try to stop Hezbollah from threatening northern Israel. But they also need to put that in the context of, you can stop it now, but if you're going to just, if you're postponing it for a later date, that's not a real strategy. So the real strategy has to be a political military one where the Lebanese government is sufficiently, feels sufficiently empowered and strengthened that the Lebanese army then goes and plays the role that it needs to play. So what is it is Israel needs to be going after in terms of Hezbollah's capabilities that would weaken them to the point where they become vulnerable to the Lebanese army? That should be the crux of the strategy.
0: I'm shocked that Hezbollah, after the pounding that Israel did on them, the beepers, the pagers, everything they did, I'm surprised they seem to have gotten restocked. How have they gotten restocked?
27: Well, I'll tell you, the ceasefire allowed them to restock. And the Iranians have found a way to get material to them. That you have a new Syrian regime, which is trying, to be fair, they're trying to prevent arms from going through Syria. But I think the Iranians have found different ways to get arms there and support there. So they use the ceasefire to their advantage. And they learn lessons as well. The drones that they're using can't be jammed, because they're using fiber optic, and they can direct these, and the Israelis have not come up with a good answer at this point. And what's interesting is the Israelis should be turning to the Ukrainians more, because the Ukrainian, no one has more experience dealing with what are Iranian drones than the Ukrainians. Israel has a very good answer for drones from a distance, but these drones that are fired from a relatively short range with almost no warning time, that's where the vulnerability is. And the Ukrainians had to deal with that for quite a while. So, I mean, here's again, we should be thinking about who's our collective here. We all have the same basic interests. So how do we take advantage of the means of each of those who can be part of what is a coalition? This is a coalition that is not only about the Middle East, it's more general. Ukraine is part of a larger structure that is dealing with those who represent the forces of instability and aggression.
0: Ambassador Dennis Ross might have as much knowledge in this region as anybody in the country. He certainly has the experience in years. He's William Davidson Institute Fellow at the Washington Institute for Near East Policy, best-selling author. Ambassador, I was just stunned to read this morning that the Russians have reestablished their base in Syria. And that, to me, is a total... It's a total self-inflicted wound. We should have demanded. The Russians have zero presence there if we're to give them any aid. Can we push that back and fix that?
27: Well, I think, you know, one of the things we should be doing with President al-Shar, who has seen the president, who came to the White House, no Syrian leader had ever been welcomed in the White House. So he's the first one. And we should have made, you know, we lifted all the sanctions. We are facilitating financial assistance from the Emiratis and the Saudis. We should be creating a condition here. The condition is you don't bring the Russians back in. Now, I understand part of the reason from the Syrian standpoint, from al-Sharif's standpoint is, you know, these were guys who provided all the weapons in the past. But there has to be some understanding there's a cost, that if you're, you know, you can't have this kind of a relationship with us and at the same time have the equivalent of a relationship with Putin, who after all was responsible for devastating Aleppo. You know, one of the things the Russians were doing in the Syrian war, they were given the coordinates of where medical facilities were with the express purpose of making sure those were not bombed, and the Russians used that to bomb those sites. So there's a legacy here, the destruction of Aleppo, you know, the civil war in Syria that cost probably 600,000 dead, and the Russians had a huge responsibility for that. That shouldn't be forgotten.
0: It shouldn't be. That's why Iran was kicked out of Syria. There was no doubt about it. There was a gray area with Russia, and I don't know why. They invented the barrel bomb, I believe. Here we go. Ambassador, always great to talk to you. Let's keep in touch. Hopefully the president says we'll get something in a week. Your final thought about whether you think he will?
27: I think it's touch and go, because I think right now the Iranians feel they can manage this. And they feel that we're giving in more. I think it's, you know, when the president becomes more quiet on this subject, it's better. The less he says, it's better. I think the less he says, it can make them nervous. I would rather make them nervous than the more he says we're close to a deal, the message it sends to them is they don't have to do a thing.
0: Ambassador Dennis Ross, thanks so much. Appreciate it.
27: My pleasure. Take care.
0: All right. We expand the conversation when we get back. Bottom of the hour, we talk to Rear Admiral Mark Montgomery about the blowing up at least 40 of those so-called Mosquito Navy fast boats like Boston Whalers that are doing so much damage in the Strait. Don't move.
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0: talk show that's getting you talking. 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
1: If you could go back in a time machine and do it all over again, would you have encouraged him maybe to not run again?
2: You know, as I look back, would I want to put Joe through the hurt and the pain that we felt during that time? Never. I mean, it was so hurtful. And
1: so it sounds like you're saying if you could do it all over again, you probably would have encouraged him to be a one-term president.
2: But it had to be his decision, Craig. It had to be his decision alone, because he had to live with that decision the rest of his life. I couldn't say, Joe, do this, or Joe, do that. It was his decision to run in the first place, only his, even though the family had their input, especially the grandchildren.
1: Yeah.
2: But, you know, it was his decision to get out.
3: So what are you saying? Everyone's focused too much on the debate. They just keep saying, well, the debate, he failed, and you know, afterwards he should. There's not the debate. The debate was just the final straw. I'm

Mighty, only one not shocked that he fell flat on his face. We saw certain days when he made few conversations, other days where he was literally catatonic, like he was in Awakenings with Robin Williams. You know, when these guys were in comas and they came out of it and then they went back into comas. That's literally what was happening. And people, it's now she's saying it had to be his decision. But no. It was a medical situation. His decision is his poll numbers down. A medical situation, unable to do the job, couldn't hold cabinet meetings, couldn't recognize his general, forgot who Lloyd Austin's name was. You were running the cabinet meetings. Had to be his decision? Please. He also said in 2024, Biden would have beat Trump. No way.

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1: ABC News, I'm Sherry Preston. Two Iranian news agencies are reporting that Iran has stopped communicating with mediators following Israel's threat to bomb Beirut. ABC's Tom Sufi Burridge is in Jerusalem.
2: All of this coming just before talks which are scheduled today in Washington, D.C., between the Lebanese government and the Israeli government. And remember, Hezbollah is not party to those talks, the Iranian proxy. The Iranians clearly have leverage over Hezbollah, just as the U.S. has leverage over Israel. So, you know, the U.S. negotiation seems to, at the moment, be hinging on the dynamic on the ground in Lebanon.
1: President Trump has tapped Bill Pulte to be acting director of national intelligence. He'll take over for Tulsi Gabbard, who resigned last month. Pulte will keep his jobs at the Federal Housing Finance Director and as the chair of mortgage giants Fannie Mae and Freddie Mac, in addition to the new role. Voters in several states, including California and New Jersey, at the polls for primary election day. This is ABC News.
3: This is a Bloomberg Money Minute. Stocks are fluctuating as investors eye the latest developments in the Middle East. Some possible good news, though, if you're looking for a job. Openings jumped in April to the highest level in almost 2 years in the U.S., and layoffs fell. That adds to signs the labor market remains resilient, even as businesses navigate rising energy costs sparked by the Iran war. A shell company linked to Elon Musk has been buying properties in a rural area outside Houston, suggesting the billionaire is finalizing the location for a planned semiconductor plant there. Musk detailed plans for the so-called Terafab chip plant, a joint effort involving SpaceX, Tesla, and XAI to support the AI and robotics project across his business empire. And T-Mobile is selling a lifestyle, not just wireless. 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
7: I'm certified First Warning meteorologist Nikki Sheeks, and for today, we have scattered showers and storms in the forecast, calling for impact weather because the coverage will be at least 60% across our area, and we do have a marginal risk of severe weather, with the main threat being some strong, gusty winds for this afternoon and into this evening.
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9: He's so busy, he'll make your head spin. It's Brian Kilmeade.
10: For several weeks now, the Iranians have been conducting attacks in the vicinity of the Straits of Hormuz and also against our U.S. bases and Gulf allies, all in violation of the ceasefire. Drone attacks to try to go after shipping, ballistic missile attacks going after bases, and we have defensively acted against those. What the president does, the way this works, he is giving full authority to Admiral Cooper, the Central Command commander. He doesn't have to ask permission to shoot at Iran because they're doing something aggressive or offensive. He has full authority to respond to that within the means that he wants to apply because they trust him. And that's the way President Trump has always worked with his military commanders.
11: So, yeah, he has respect for the military, but he's got the chairman of the Joint Chiefs of Staff who is indifferent, not indifferent, but was on the fence about doing this, and I'm being kind. Admiral Cooper doesn't seem to be in on the decisions whether to start this war up again or not. I don't know why. The vice president seems to be against it. Secretary of State will support what the president wants to support. Pete Hegseth seems to be all in about renewing strikes. That's some of the details that we hear coming out of the administration. And these are big decisions. And I'm not saying I am privy to all the risks and how much progress was legitimately done in the first weeks of the war where we hit, you know, 13,000 separate targets and Israel hit about 8,000. And they killed at least 80 higher ups. Let's bring in Rear Admiral Mark Montgomery, Senior Director of the Center on Cyber and Technology Innovation for Freedom of Defensive Democracies. Admiral, welcome back.
12: Hey, thank you for having me, Brian. Good
11: Admiral, right now in the Gulf, the Iranians are still controlling it. They want to continue to toll it. And we're pushing back on Oman saying, you better make a decision. Either you're with us or you're with Iran. And if you're with Iran, you're going to pay a price. What's the state of the strait?
12: So I think it's fair to say that both we and the Iranians, we both have the ability to shut it down. And so our blockade is effectively stopping their seaborne transit of, you know, their fossil fuels, which is a significant part of their economy. They can still do some trucking, a few other things through Pakistan, things like that. But we've really shut it down. Conversely, they have stopped the shipments of oil, liquefied natural gas, and fertilizer from Kuwait, Qatar, Saudi Arabia, UAE that need the straits to get through. As you know, Saudi Arabia and UAE also have pipelines to get some of the
11: oil out. To reroute.
12: Yeah. But, and then believe me, they're going to grow that fast, really fast, both of them over time. But the so right now, you know, by geography, Iran can control the Straits of Hormuz. By naval power, the United States can control the Straits of Hormuz. For either one to open it with the other one not present, they can't stop us from blockading them. We could probably, I believe we could open the strait. I don't know, to a degree of risk management that the U.S. Navy is willing to take to have ships go back and forth, but I don't know that we can open it to a degree of risk management that the ship company, the companies that own the vessels, are willing to take the risk of coming through.
11: So right now we understand we are on a low level, not publicizing it too much. We are blowing up some of the Mosquito Navy. Every time we see a ship, we're just taking it out. And number two, we disabled a merchant ship that was not listening to us. So we took out their engine room. And the last one was they took out one in international waters. They took out one of our very expensive Predator drones. And then they tried to rocket our bases in Kuwait. They had some success doing it over the weekend. What do you think the Iranians are up to? Do you think the Iranians want us to fight them again?
12: No, so I think the Iranians are responding the only way they know how. In other words, they're firing drones at our ships and to no success, right? They're getting shot down. So their other choice is to fire short-range ballistic missiles at land targets, you know, in Kuwait, UAE, Qatar, but I mean mostly Kuwait and UAE, United Arab Emirates. And then Jack Keane had it just right. Brad Cooper has permission to do a proportionate response. Not escalatory, but proportionate. And proportionate usually means you attack the place from whence the threat came. So we're going at the launch sites, the stowage sites, of drones and ballistic missiles. And the president has also given him permission to shoot any small boat that he sees as a threat, which I think at this point means pretty much any small boat that pushes off from Iranian shores and heads into the Gulf, because you have to presume it's either going to mine or attempt a fast attack boat attack.
11: So there's a story out today that Iran is digging out from some of the damage we did, and they got 30 of 33 launchers out, and they got 70% of their underground facilities dug out. The satellites reveal that, but I haven't seen the satellites. I'm not a professional satellite examiner. You probably are much better. I know you are much better than me, and you have great contacts. How much lasting damage do we do, and how much has Iran used this time to get themselves ready to fight again?
12: So I break this up. The defense industrial base, the factories and the secondary and tertiary supply chain that do the factories for ballistic missiles and drones and maritime gear, those have been destroyed, and they're going to be very hard to recover. Those were not, 20 feet deep. Those were on the surface and were destroyed. A few were, were slightly buried, but people don't protect their defense industrial base like they do their weapon systems. So this is a big deal for them. That means they're at the number they're at, minus whole cloth deliveries from Russia or China. They're not going to get that from Russia, who has their own defense industrial base challenges right now. They need the weapons they're producing. And we can work with China to make sure that's not delivered. I believe we seized a Chinese ship delivering those exact kind of ballistic missile parts early in the blockade. Now, to the specifics of weapon systems, launchers and missiles. Launchers can survive the roof getting rubblized a little bit. Missiles, which are kind of high tech and, have specific flight forms and things, we'll see how many of those missiles actually, are pulled out in a serviceable condition over time. But, the reports of 80% of their missiles are retained, I think that's like there's a left and right limit of 20% and 80%. I mean, most people would not invest their money based on it could be 20% successful, it could be 80% successful, but the mainstream media is grabbing that 80% and saying, look, we were no good. People who really support, what we're doing with President Trump say it's the 20% number, right? Probably somewhere in between. But I wouldn't make any bets on this yet. Let's see what happens. And by the way, when you pull this stuff out, get it set up, you are helping us. Attack round number two will be more successful if you've taken the effort to kind of pull things out and set them up and take a look at them. Now we can go strike them. So I do think that they have some missile, they have ballistic missile capability, but I think it will decay away as they fire these at Israel, at the Arab states. There is not a replacement from their own defense industrial base. And we need to do a good job making sure Russia and China don't help.
11: We found out that Russia has reinvigorated their bases in Syria, and we should demand that end tomorrow, considering the great risk the president did in allowing him to come to the White House and acknowledging him and trying to give them aid. Why do we allow that?
12: So both Syria, both the United States and Israel have been nothing but kind to the leadership and open and forgiving to the leadership of Syria. This is absolutely insane. It's not that Russia offers Syria anything of value. I mean, the trade with Russia is not going to, make the Syrian bank, right? It's trade with the United States, trade with Europe, trade with U.S. Arab partners. That's what's going to make Syria whole again. And they're going to need a lot of help from the United States and Israel over the next few years. It is unacceptable. And the United States should lean hard into it. Tom Barrack or somebody should be over there right now, kind of leaning hard on the leadership saying, hey, this is not acceptable behavior.
11: So, Admiral, I'm just going to give you roughly what the Iranians are asking for. They say, we want to continue to toll and control the strait. We want unfrozen funds, number two. We want reparations for the damage that we did. Okay, number three. And number four, we're going to, they have no interest in giving us the 1,000 pounds of uranium. We want the 1,000 pounds of uranium. We want to pledge no nuclear program, open up the strait toll free. And we didn't even bring up funding proxies, even though that's got to be part of it. So that's where the impasse is. And the IRGC seems to be the negotiation. So I don't see this going anywhere. Do you?
12: Yeah. I mean, my answers are those are no, maybe no, heck no. Right. I mean, so that's not a great negotiating position for the president to be in. Look, can he use some of the money we've held of theirs, the $25 billion, as a sweetener on a deal? Yes. But can he, you know, can we agree to reparations? Oh, heck no. I mean, how about reparations for the damage they've done in the Middle East for the last 47 years and the 1,000 dead American soldiers they've killed over the last, you know, since Beirut? No reparations, no tolling. There possibly we could share some of the $25 billion because in theory it was their money to begin with. But, you know, we're holding it for them. And then finally on the nuclear thing, we do need to negotiate. I think there's a solution in there where it's diluted and then held by China or Russia.
11: Yeah.
12: But believe it or not, Russia in this context only has been a reasonable partner in the past, right? In this context, yeah.
11: Well, if they're a nuclear nation, they could have their nuclear uranium, so whatever it is. Always great to talk to you, Admiral. We always learn a lot. Admiral Mark Montgomery, thanks so much.
12: Thanks, Brian.
11: You got it. We'll do a simulcast with Stuart Varney next. Marco Rubio's testifying. We'll bring you some of that soon, too. Listen to the Brian Kilmeade Show. A lot of moving parts today. Don't move.

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1: Couldn't believe it, Senator Chris Murphy talking to Secretary of State Marco Rubio with respect to ask good questions. Considering he's nothing but a firebrand, put out a book and wants to be president. I really, that was surprising, but hopefully they're going to make progress today. And also with Marco Rubio, this is their colleague. They know how knowledgeable he is. How much are you going to, you're really going to harangue him and expect to catch him on doing something unsavory? That's not going to happen. He's too competent. So let's listen in to Stuart Varney now. He's going to bring me on to FBN.
2: It's time for Brian Kilmeade. All right, Brian, many Democrats are trying to bash America, the America 250 party. They're bashing it. The View co-host Anna Navarro says President Trump should be cut out of the anniversary celebrations. Watch this.
3: As King Charles reminded us just a few weeks ago when he was here, we are a young country. And, you know, that there's not a moment like this that can bring us and unify us, that can bring us together, that we are, that at our 250th anniversary, we are seeing the cruelty and inhumanity and the attempts to curb voting, to, rig elections, to threaten democracy, that we have a guy, as we celebrate our democracy, who likes to act like a monarch. It's really kind of disturbing to my soul.
2: Oh, dear. Meanwhile, a new Fox poll shows clear partisan divide when it comes to enthusiasm for the celebrations. 74% of Republicans excited, 35% of Democrats excited. All right, Brian, the left just doesn't like any celebration involving Trump. That's what it's all about, isn't it?
1: Yeah, I think there's no doubt about it. And I just don't get it. I don't even get these artists saying, I didn't know it was political. What's political? I mean, Trump was going to introduce you. He was going to watch. So I don't get it. I mean, no offense. I have no interest in hearing Bret Michaels or Vanilla Ice, who's a nice guy. The Commodores, they were good in 1973. Congratulations on that. I mean, the lineup was not great. But I was wondering why. I mean, I watched Jason Aldean at the RNC. I know he's got a Brian Kelly of Florida Georgia Line. Lee Bryce played for Turning Point at the alternate show. We got Kid Rock is fantastic. So I reached out to two or three promoters who have put different acts on Fox and Friends and on our channel. And they said they weren't asked. And one said they reached out to the administration, and after February, and they didn't hear back, they just moved on. Now, this guy, one in particular, has probably five of the top 25 country artists. Country is the base of the president, even if you don't like the genre, I do. And they said if they reached out, they would have asked. So the president wasn't stuck with Vanilla Ice, who's a nice guy. I don't mean to put him down, but he hasn't, you know, he's got two songs. So we weren't stuck with these back, you know, poison's done. Does anyone want to hear heavy metal again? Please. Is that to the general population? So I don't know what's going on. Flo Rida's fantastic. They never said they wouldn't show up, as far as I know. So this was an awkward misstep. It seems to be by, like, staffers at the White House. It's not Trump's fault. But I don't see the politics in 250. I just don't.
2: But some artists, a lot of the artists, have dropped out. And I think it's because yeah, they don't want any association with Donald Trump. Again, it's back to dislike of Trump and keeping a distance from it. That's what seems to be motivating them. Where am I going wrong here?
1: No, but what I'm saying is, I'm telling you, it seems from my research, and I just know through major promoters, their artists would have played had they got in touch with them early enough. But these guys book a year out. And
2: so
1: I told you, my one guy waited to February, and the White House never got back to him.
2: Well, so, is it incompetence then in the organization?
1: That's what I think. Whoever was executing this didn't get to the people. I'm telling you, you watch the president with these athletes. You know, people say Jackson Dart, the controversy. Not really. Do you have a controversy with Saquon Barkley? No. Tiger Woods? Absolutely not. You know, Bryson DeChambeau, are you kidding? He's not radioactive. That's from 2018, 2017. So I don't know what exactly is going on here, but people are jumping on this one item. We know Barack Obama was at 42% to 38%, Joe Biden was at 38%. George Bush, even though he's at 60% now, when he was in office, he was in his 40s. That's where Trump is. When the Iran war is over, it'll go up to around 43, 44. That's all you could expect. Trump's not doing anything extreme. He's putting together his agenda and is ticking people off that he's back in office and defied all logic in being there and multiple court cases. And he continues to assert himself because he's got supreme self-confidence and he's got people that execute around him. Unfortunately, not everyone executes on a high level on an everyday basis.
2: It looks like it. Hey, Brian, thanks a lot for joining us. As always, a pleasure. We'll see you again soon.
1: Yeah, and by the way, just to go back on that poll a little bit. So Fox News does a poll. Where would you prefer to live? They ask Americans. 81% say the United States. 19% say another country. In 2005, 93% the United States. 6% another country. 2004, 93%. Okay, this is what I say to you. If you don't like the country, nobody is keeping you here. But okay, that's the poll question. Fox News poll. Extremely or very important to emphasize when describing the United States. 85% unity and shared values, 83% democratic principles, 77% multiculturalism and diversity. All right. Americans are mostly, is a question, separated by different values, 58%, 42% bound by shared values. So more separates us than brings us together. Fox News poll, another one. Describe the United States in one word. The top negative words mentioned, failing, 9%, divided, 8%, in trouble, 8%, 5% corrupt, and 5% chaotic. And lastly, describe the United States in one word. 65% would use a negative word, 27% a positive word, 7% a neutral word. And all I can tell you is, you compare the United States to another country, and if you find that country that's better, no one's asking you to stay here. You can get a visa anywhere. Italy will do anything to get anybody. We have almost every European nation is dwindling in population. China, looking for great people. They can't even fill up all their jobs. Russia's looking for great people. You might have to go into the army for a while, but you could always go there. Brazil, there's a lot of great places for you to live. So answer honestly, I appreciate that. You did a poll, I understand that. But if you have that feeling about the country on year 250, we're the number one economic and military power in the world, but more to offer an opportunity than anywhere else. If you still want to be critical, you should leave. I really believe that. You listen to the Brian Kilmeade Show. Don't move.
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13: From ABC News, I'm Sharon.
11: cheery, Preston. Secretary of State Marco Rubio answering questions from congressional lawmakers for the first time since the war in Iran began. He is also defending the Trump administration's decisions to cut foreign assistance to agencies like USAID.
13: I also remind everybody the United States government is not a charity. We are not here to play social worker. We are here to win. We are here to win on behalf of the American people and on behalf of the national interest.
11: In regard to foreign policy, Rubio says sometimes the choices aren't always between good and bad. It's between two less than ideal choices. And in his words, you have to figure out which one is least harmful to the United States. Two Iranian news agencies are reporting that Iran has stopped communicating with mediators following Israel's threat to bomb Beirut and the IDF movements further into Lebanon. Here's ABC's Tom Sophie Burridge.
14: All of this coming just before talks, which are scheduled today in Washington, D.C., between the Lebanese government and the Israeli government. And remember, Hezbollah is not party to those talks, the Iranian proxy. The Iranians clearly have leverage over Hezbollah, just as the U.S. has leverage over Israel. So, you know, the U.S. negotiation seems to, at the moment, be hinging on the dynamic on the ground in Lebanon.
11: Russia striking Ukraine overnight as Ukraine asks for the same anti-missile technology the U.S. military uses.
15: What we understand is that the Ukrainians are asking the Americans to allow them to start producing Patriots themselves. And that is realistic. Ukraine increasingly is developing its own defense industry very much. We know that they sent a letter last week asking for that. But whether the U.S. and President Trump will agree to it, I think, is very uncertain.
11: ABC's Patrick Grevel. President Trump has tapped Bill Pulte to be the next director of national intelligence. He is a fierce Trump ally, a private real estate developer, and is chair of mortgage giants Fannie Mae and Freddie Mac. Dow's up 78 points. 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
21: I'm certified first warning meteorologist Nikki Sheeks, and for today we have scattered showers and storms in the forecast, calling for impact weather because the coverage will be at least 60% across our area, and we do have a marginal risk of severe weather with the main threat being some strong gusty winds for this afternoon and into this evening.
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1: So glad you're there. It's the Brian Kilmeade Show. Coming your direction, Julian Epstein standing by. I got to talk to him about how concerned he would be, as Melissa DeRosa is, a former, also as fellow Democrat, about the rise of socialism on the left. And look, when I saw the Tea Party rise, I watched the divide of the Republican Party, but it was kind of for good things. You know, they were focusing on the economics and the spending and getting the deficit down and cutting back on social programs and giving people more control of their tax dollars. And they thought, you know, we're spending too much money on the military. And there was a difference. And they elected candidates. Some were successful, like Ted Cruz. And others weren't. I can't even remember most of their names, you know, which had really troublesome backgrounds. But, you know, Mitch McConnell had to wait a while to get that majority in. But when I see what's happening to these socialists, I counted today 30 or 40 socialists who are primarying other Democrats, leading or primarying sitting Democrats. Like this guy, Dan Goldman in New York, is as left wing as he gets. He hates Trump. Just a fighter nonstop. He's losing by 30 points to a Mondami sycophant, this guy Lander. 30 points. And you know what's killing Dan Goldman? That he is pro-Israel, not even pro-Netanyahu. He's pro-Israel. Think about that. You have a socialist party on the left rising that hates Israel. And I guarantee you, we're going to see these moments on the debate stage for president. How many people here are for defunding Israel? And everyone's going to put their hand up. I'm talking about Mark Kelly, Pete Buttigieg, for certain Gavin Newsom and Kamala Harris. Who knows, maybe Elizabeth Warren. They're going to put Bashir and Shapiro. I don't know if Bashir and Shapiro will put their hand up. I don't think Shapiro would put his hands up. I wouldn't think. But I'm really concerned for the country. I'm not even talking about November. So if that, I'm worried about those socialists, even though it might give the Republicans a leg up. I'm just worried about the country. When George H.W. Bush lost to Bill Clinton, we went from center right to center left. Now we're going to, I was watching this yesterday. The Supreme Court, all these candidates, Ro Khanna and others, say everybody is going to add justices to the Supreme Court and put an age limit in. If you get rid of the filibuster, and they do, they're going to look to do that once if they get the presidency. I think it's terrible for the country. If we don't like the country, let's change the institutions, not change something within the institution. Julian Epstein joins us now, served as chief counsel to the House Judiciary Committee and staff director of the House Oversight Committee for Democrats for 5 years. Julian, do you share what I was talking to Melissa DeRosa, who used to work with Governor Cuomo for years through his three runs as governor, about this rise of socialism and how prevalent it is, not niche to just New York City?
24: Yeah, Melissa and I are in the same camp, and I agree with everything you said on your setup. I think the rise of socialism is a reflection of something even deeper that's happening inside the Democratic Party, which is most of the politicians, most of the activist class, the academic class, don't know anything about building the way the old Democratic Party did, the way the Democratic Party did during the Clinton years. So if you don't know how to build, if you don't know anything about how wealth is created, how prosperity is created, what you tend to sell is deconstructionism, tearing down. And I think what you're seeing with a lot of these movements on the left is this notion that we want to undermine Western exceptionalism, because it's a cheap and easy thing to sell to voters. If you're frustrated with something in your life, if you're not as happy that you know, your neighbor may have more success than you do, then we're going to sell you this lie, this con job, that the system is unfair, and that the only way to rectify the oppression of the system is through destroying the system. And that's what I think is increasingly happening on the left. It's certainly in the activist class, it's certainly in the academic class. And those are the feeders, Brian, for the political class. And I share your lament. I share your concern about what it means for the country.
1: So Melissa told me yesterday she formed a super PAC you should join, pushing back against socialism in the Democratic Party. And that should be a part of what, because you always talk about that. So I want to bring you to another socialist slash, he called himself a communist, Graham Platner over in Maine. These are some of the things that he's done. Made liberal use of slurs intended to demean homosexuals and mentally disabled. Praised Hamas's raid that killed five Israelis. Embraced political violence. Called rural Americans racist and stupid. Identified as communist and socialist. Downplayed the seriousness of sexual assault and rape. Mocked a Purple Heart soldier, said he should have died, and mocked the way he handled himself and ridiculed the Taliban for not killing him, which is unbelievable to me. And now he's got this sexting scandal where he was in constant contact with eight women. Here he is yesterday, cut 18.
2: But the stories are true, right, about the texts?
3: No. No, this is the amazing part. The Wall Street Journal and New York Times ran stories without any evidence besides the gossip from a former staffer. I'm sorry, that's frankly journalistic malpractice.
1: That staffer was told by his wife when they were saying, before I start running, let me just tell you that he's got some problems because he's on these dating websites, unsavory dating websites, not conventional websites, while married. Is this going to be a problem? And that person came forward to the New York Times and Wall Street Journal. So now he's in Washington pleading his case, don't abandon me. What do you think they're going to do?
24: Well, it's funny to watch the Democrats squirm on this. There was just nothing but 5, 6, 7 years of pearl clutching about every allegation that was made about Donald J. Trump, whether it was true or false. And now you have all of this personal stuff coming out about Platner. It's not just the report I heard this morning was sexting with 12 different women.
1: Sorry.
24: After he was married.
1: My bad.
24: His account on Kick with that photo that I don't think is a very flattering photo. The discussion of prostitutes and masturbation and porta-johns and sort of all of these things, the mocking of the soldiers, all of this like weird psychopathic stuff that paint a weird, bizarre personal profile of this guy. But to watch Democrats sort of squirming when they were, so morally righteous about these issues when it came to the other side, I just think it shows that the Democrats use those issues as a way to gain power, and they don't really subscribe to them in a sincere way. But the real pornography, Brian, I think that you pointed out, was the fact that he makes common cause with terrorists. It's not just the Nazi tattoo. It's the fact that he has consistently championed Hamas, which is a terrorist, racist, ethno-nationalist movement. The closest thing to Nazism we've seen, that's what the Crown Prince of Saudi Arabia has said, the closest thing to modern-day Nazism we've seen. And he finds common cause with them. It's funny. Democrats go around calling people Nazis and fascists all the time that they can't even recognize when Nazism and fascism is coming into their midst in a much more serious, significant way. So the number of contradictions and hypocrisy that's going on in the left here is extraordinary to me. And what it tells me is that Democrats don't have much of a bench. They are finding these people that have no experience, that have these bizarre backgrounds, and that the only thing that takes to get in the gate is to have this sort of anti-Western, deconstructionist, let's bring revolution to the system because of a criticism, a so-called criticism of the system that they don't themselves really understand. You know, the West has done more for poor people and middle-class people than any civilization ever in the history of humankind. It has done more to secure the economic opportunity for all of its citizens. Mm-hmm. It's not perfect. And the individual liberty, more than any system ever. And these clowns on the socialist left come out talking about the oppression of the system. Well, like, as compared to what? Identify a system for me that has done more to advance the economic opportunity of billions of people, literally billions throughout the world, and the individual liberty. There's no system ever that even comes close. There's nobody competing with Western exceptionalism. But these clowns don't understand that, and they're selling this oppressed oppressor framework because they don't know anything else. They can't sell anything else. They've never built anything. None of these clowns have ever been involved in building a business, meeting a payroll. They don't know how to build. So all they sell to the voters is, you know, we're going to tap into whatever resentment you have and say it's the fault of the system. And it is, as you pointed out in your setup piece, Brian, it is really, really poisonous to what has been a magical experiment with American democracy.
1: So I want you to hear Bernie Sanders is not abandoning him. This guy, Senator Gary Peters, says, I'm going to wait to see what he says. Adam Schiff says, I won't endorse him. Cory Booker says he's got some explaining to do, but not Bernie. Cut 19.
4: So I think maybe we should be focusing on the important issues facing working people throughout this country, not focusing on his marriage. And my understanding is that his wife, Amy, who I've met, indicated they love each other. But maybe we focus on the issues facing the American people, the people we need, and not the marriage issues facing Graham Plummer.
5: But is sending sexually explicit messages, does that make you, is that the right person for office? Are you at all rethinking your endorsement?
4: Oh, certainly not.
5: Certainly not.
1: Certainly not. So sticking with him, sticking with the socialists everywhere. So, and you got about 40 primarying sitting people right now. Yes. Is there any doubt in your mind, Julian, that when the Republicans, when the Democrats get on stage for the presidential debates, they're going to be asked how many people are for cutting off aid to Israel and every hand will go up, except maybe Josh Shapiro?
24: I think that's right, Brian. The way that the Democrats were asked in the 2020 election, how many of you are for decriminalizing border crossings? It's a race to the bottom. I think this anti-Israel movement is very adjacent to anti-Semitism. Let's import tens of millions from the third world and let's get rid of all the Jews. That's sort of that seems to be what the left is hinting at right now. And I think you're going to see, Brian, an exodus of not just Jews, but centrists from the Democratic Party. We've spoken before on this program about the realignment of the middle class. We spoke about that in the days leading up to the 2024 election. Well, I think you're going to see a major Jewish defection. It's been about 70-30 for Democrats. So I think you're going to see a major Jewish defection. I think you're also going to see a defection of sort of centrist, independent, centrist Democrats who believe in national security, believe Israel is the most pluralistic democracy that is that defends human rights. You can criticize all you want about Gaza, but what Israel was doing in Gaza was taking out a terrorist network of 300 miles of underground networks. You know, the basic you know truth is if Israel laid down its arms today, all of Israel would be slaughtered. 10 million Israelis would be slaughtered. If Hamas laid down its arms, there would be peace. So there's a complete lack of moral clarity, and I think it's going to translate into more political trouble for the Democrats. And, you know, I, for one, am certainly not going to support a Democratic Party that wants to defund Israel. And I think there's a lot of fellow travelers with me.
1: Lastly, she's back. The Bidens are back to explain themselves, and they are absolutely clueless that the landscape has changed and nobody's covering their backside. Here's Jill Biden trying to explain herself after the debate by keeping her husband in the race. Cut 54.
6: If you could go back in a time machine and do it all over again, would you have encouraged him maybe to not run again?
7: You know, as I look back, would I want to put Joe through the hurt and the pain that we felt during that time? Never. Never. I mean, it was so hurtful. And
6: so it sounds like you're saying if you could do it all over again, you probably would have encouraged him to be a one-term president.
7: But it had to be his decision, Craig. It had to be his decision alone, because he had to live with that decision the rest of his life. I couldn't say, Joe, do this, or Joe, do that. It was his decision to run in the first place, only his, even though the family had their input, especially the grandchildren.
6: Yeah.
7: But, you know, it was his decision to get out.
1: So I have a few things to say, but Julian, what do you have to say about that?
24: I mean, it's such a gaslight. Everyone knows she was pushing for him to run. Everyone knows she knew better than anyone else about his decrepit mental state. It's a con job on her part, but everyone expects that from her. She's sort of a villain, the villainess of the 2024 campaign. But what I find interesting, Brian, is all of these Democrats attacking her now, saying, you know, she was sort of part of the cover-up. They were part of the cover-up. The entire Democratic Party, we knew about Biden's state in 2021 in Afghanistan in August of 2021, and when he didn't know what his general's positions were. So the fact that the Democrats are now covering their own asses and saying, oh, look how villainous Jill Biden is. The entire Democratic Party was part of this cover-up. I was arguing this, as you know, with you and others, that he should have, as early as 2022 and 2023, that he had no business running for re-election. The level of dishonesty, the layers of dishonesty here is just, you know, jaw-dropping.
1: And Julian, it's going to get worse. Just real, we only have 30 seconds, but Joe Biden's going to do his bio now. When that comes out, is this going to bring this whole thing up again? Is that a nightmare for Democrats?
24: I think that most Democrats wish he would get off the stage. I don't know who's going to write his biography. I don't think it's going to be him. And I just think there is this tireless thirst for redemption. And I think there is no redemption for the Democrats in 2024.
1: Yeah, we'll see who's going to emerge. Julian Epstein, thanks so much. It's a big primary day. You know, I can't believe how interested in June. Julian Epstein, thank you. And I hope every socialist loses, by the way, on the Democratic side. And that would make it harder for Republicans. I don't care. It's better for the country. Don't move.
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6: Scott Singer says he's America first, but Singer opposed Donald Trump for president and was endorsed by pro-impeachment Democrats. As mayor, he supported gun control and worked with Biden on radical Green New Deal policies. Florida conservatives can't afford another rhino career politician like Scott Singer. Dan Franzese is the solution, a pro-Trump businessman fighting for America first. Vote Dan Franzese for Congress.
7: I'm Dan Franzese, and I approve this message.
6: Paid for by Dan Franzese for Congress 2026.
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12: What I think the best thing that's happened in at the detention center in New Jersey right now is the fact that state police finally was able to respond when the governor Sherrill allowed them to. And it wasn't that state police and local law enforcement didn't want to help. They just were told not to help. We see over and over again in these sanctuary cities and sanctuary states where law enforcement officers, they want to do their job. That's why they signed up to do their job. But so often you have radical left leadership that doesn't allow them to do so.
13: So that was the great Homeland Security Secretary Mark Wayne Mullen getting some help from the governor of New Jersey for all the wrong reasons. She said it was outside people and she wants to shut down the center, the ICE detention center over in Newark, New Jersey. But when she said, I saw ICE officials being hit, she said ICE officials initially was instigating the violence, which is never true. Why would they? They're out to get illegal immigrants, not instigate violence with masses. They're not even trained for crowd control. What I just really appreciate, for whatever reason, the governor let the state police do what they do, because the state police in New Jersey are phenomenal, as well as local police, and they really took massive organized action. And these are all paid for protesters. They're not outraged about ICE facilities. People have walked through and said they're absolutely fine, and the meals, there's no maggots, all made up. So I love the fact that the cops are able to do their job, and therefore they're

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1: ABC News, I'm Sherry Preston. Secretary of State Marco Rubio appearing on Capitol Hill explaining the role of foreign policy as the Trump administration sees it.
2: Sometimes in foreign policy, the choices are not between a good choice and a bad choice. It's between two less than ideal choices, and you're trying to figure out which one of these two choices is the one that is best for the United States and least harmful to our interests.
1: Rubio defending the dismantling of USAID, which critics say has led to a weaker position for the United States around the world. Lebanon's president says there's no alternative to negotiations with Israel to end the war. Iran warning that Israel's continued incursions into Lebanon are a violation of the ceasefire. The mayor of Newark, New Jersey, says the city's expanding a lawsuit against Delaney Hall, the privately operated center used to detain those picked up in ICE raids. He says there are concerns about the conditions inside. Job openings jumped in April as the Labor Department appears resilient despite recent economic uncertainty. This is ABC News.
3: This is a Bloomberg Money Minute. Advertised open jobs rose in April to the highest level in nearly 2 years, 7.62 million positions, while layoffs decline. That's according to the Bureau of Labor Statistics. Another sign that the U.S. labor market has remained resilient despite runaway gas prices and higher inflation caused by the U.S. war against Iran. On Wall Street, the recent rally in stocks slowing down today, with stocks just edging slightly higher as President Trump tries to keep Israel's offensive against Hezbollah militants in Lebanon from derailing U.S. peace talks with Iran. Right now, the Dow, the Nasdaq, and the S&P all up about a tenth of a percent. Oil is down just slightly, around $92 a barrel. The big gainer, shares of Victoria's Secret, up 44% after blowout sales and profits last quarter. And Dollar General stores raising its profit outlook for the year thanks to those super low prices, bringing a lot more cash-strapped shoppers into its stores. Tom Busby, Bloomberg Radio.
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9: I'm certified first warning meteorologist Nikki Sheeks, and for today we have scattered showers and storms in the forecast, calling for impact weather because the coverage will be at least 60% across our area, and we do have a marginal risk of severe weather, with the main threat being some strong gusty winds for this afternoon and into this evening.
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0: 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It's Brian Kilmeade.
1: You're set on just basically a set choice on where you stand with trans athletes.
2: I am. It's the job of the governor to stand between danger and Californians and to protect them from all the malign influences in this world. And I'm so proud of you for what you're doing.
1: Thank you.
2: So proud of you for succeeding. So proud of you for competing. And I'm going to hope like heck that you don't just make state, but you do really well there.
3: Really? Well, if you're a guy and you're competing in women's sports, you should do well. That is Tom Steyer with a trans athlete on the opposite of where the country is right now, where I thought even the Democratic Party was. They prefer not to talk about it, but ultimately guys like Rahm Emanuel say it's wrong and Gavin Newsom indicates it's not fair. But not Tom Steyer, who has spent $212 million while raising just $1 million in order to be in third place in the governor's race. Right now, third. Let's hope he doesn't get to the finals. Riley Gaines joins us now, host of the Riley Gaines Show, Outkick contributor and author of the new children's book, 1, 2, 3, We Are Free. Riley, can you believe that we're still hearing these exchanges among candidates?
4: Well, Brian, always good to be on with you. Thank you. And you know what? Honestly, at this point, I can believe we're still here. If you would have asked me in November of 2024 if I would believe that we would be here at the current moment we're in, I would have said no. I was really of the mind when we saw the red wave that we did following President Trump's election, of course, watching what we saw in the House and the Senate. I really believed that we would slowly start to see Democrats like recant from their previous voting records or their positions or their stances or the viral media clips that have circulated online. But that's not at all what they've done. Really, they have only leaned into their radicalism, to their extremism. And so I'm not surprised. Look at what's happening, of course, in Texas, where you have James Tallarico, who seems to be kind of like the Democrat darling at the moment. And he's as radical as they come, saying absurd things like God is non-binary and there's six sexes. And, you know, I'm just a neighbor with a uterus. I mean, these are crazy things. And so I'm really not surprised anymore, Brian. The bar is really, really low for things that shock me now.
3: I guess so. But they are seem to stand out because they're not as prevalent. Here's another example of James Tallarico speaking out. This is the guy they say, and by the way, I think this is a backhand compliment, but Beto O'Rourke says he's the best ever. Here is James Tallarico in 2022, Cut 53.
5: I want to acknowledge that our trans community needs abortion care too. Defending trans Texans is something we have to do every day at the state capitol. And you better believe I'll be giving sermons on that too.
3: Exactly. Let's focus on trans. Our trans community needs abortion cases.
4: Yeah. You know what I think the Democratic Party is really good at doing is just saying a conglomerate of random buzzwords and hoping that they stick and go totally unquestioned by people. And that's exactly what that is, right? Using trans and the whole gender ideology movement in conjunction with the abortion epidemic. He just is hoping it sticks. But I think the really concerning part about the things that he says there is, I'm going to continue giving sermons on this, of course, alluding to his role as a pastor or a preacher or his time that he spent in seminary. That's the concerning part. And I think oftentimes the problem that we see on the other side of the aisle is I think conservatives, we often label them as stupid or crazy. And yes, certainly I think an argument can be made for those things. But someone like James Tallarico and honestly, even Gavin Newsom, hot take maybe, but I actually don't think that they're stupid. I think that they're very smart. And that's more concerning because while not being stupid, I do think it's intentionally evil. And that's the really scary part, especially when you have someone, again, who is utilizing his role as a pastor. The Bible warns us of, you know, ravenous wolves in sheep clothing. And that is certainly what I believe James Tallarico to be.
3: Have you ever introduced the president?
4: Say it again. Sorry.
3: Have you ever introduced President Trump at any event?
4: There have been several times now. Actually, my first time really meeting the president, I had spent a couple moments with him backstage at a CPAC event. This was back in 2022, so I was really new to the political scene. It was one of the most like surreal moments because you have pictured in your mind what the president is like, especially President Trump. And then he brings you back there and you talk to him just one-on-one in private, and he's exactly the person that you had conjured up in your mind. And so We spent probably 10, 15 minutes chatting with one another. And he tells me, you know, I've got you a seat in the front row. I thought this is going to be amazing. I'm going to be able to witness him speaking live for the first time. And in his speech, he says, you know, Riley, come up on stage with me. And it was so funny. I will never forget looking around because, I mean, I'm a 22-year-old girl. It was a total shell shock moment for me in front of thousands and thousands of people. But I just remember looking at Secret Service and watching them as they almost facepalmed, like, oh, my gosh, the president just called a random patron from the crowd on stage with him. And so I got to go on stage with him, and the media frenzy that happened after the fact, because again, you have to imagine, like, I had never done anything like this. I was a very nervous, shy, recently college graduated girl. He brings me on stage and he kind of brings me in for like a side hug, maybe kiss on the cheek. And I had my arm kind of out, and the media took it and ran with it and said that I'd stiff-armed Trump. And he very clearly made me uncomfortable on stage. And of course, that is not what happened at all.
3: So I bring that up because Jackson Dark, you know, they called the Giants and said, hey, we're going to be in Westchester County, Rockland County. Jackson lives. Would he be willing to come over and introduce the president? He said, absolutely. And he did. And the backlash, the meetings in the locker room, Abdul Carter, the Fez Muslim teammate, what are we doing here? And they have people crying, meeting. I don't know where that comes from. And then the ultimate, Joy Reid on the Giants quarterback introducing the president. Listen to this, cut 56.
6: Yeah, I have to say, as somebody who grew up as a Giants fan, I was repulsed by Jackson Dart. And first of all, he didn't say he was happy. He said he was pleasured to meet the president. First of all, he's an idiot, okay? Yes. What do you mean you're pleasured to meet the president? Because the reality is Donald Trump is not a normal president.
7: No.
6: This isn't praising the presidency or praising the idea of America or an American president. Donald Trump is not an American president. Mm-hmm. Donald Trump is a wannabe king.
3: So there's so much idiotic about what she said, but Jackson Dart actually likes the president. He's not looking for an out. He never apologized. And his jersey sales went through the roof, are now like number one in the country on any sport. But Riley, some of that backlash, can you explain it?
4: You know what? I think we're living in a totally different time. And I say that, you know, you compare 2026 to 2020 peak woke era, or even 2022 when I kind of first stepped out onto the scene. It's a totally different political, social, cultural moment that we're in. And I think I feel confident in saying that because, just as you alluded to, look at the response that Jackson Dart has received from the general public, who feel now a lot of cover in being bold. It wasn't, I don't believe, the case in 2020. I think President Trump largely is to thank for that. When you have someone who is so bold himself in the Oval Office, it gives your everyday common sense American the willingness to be bold as well. But as you said, look, his jersey sales are skyrocketing. The response outside of your standard left-leaning media pundits and maybe, you know, left-leaning elected representation, it has been overwhelmingly positive. And so my advice to people who want to, or maybe are tinkering with the idea of saying the controversial thing, whatever it may be, if it's men can't be women, or abortion is not healthcare, whatever the controversial thing is, my advice to people in kind of, I guess, finding that that faith or the confidence to take that initial leap of faith is that online is not real. It is not a real representation of people. Remember, it feels like now's a good time to remind everyone that President Donald Trump, he won the popular vote. 77 million people voted for President Trump. So statistically, more than half the people in your life voted for the president, just statistically speaking. So we are really, even still in the year 2026, the majority. But I think the response now is that people are more willing to say that out loud.
3: Riley Gaines is with us now, Division I athlete, University of Pennsylvania. Am I right? Do I remember that correct? Absolutely, right?
4: So I was at University of Kentucky, but the male athlete that competed against us was at Pennsylvania.
3: So there's they did this sports reform bill, and it's really it's getting a lot of got a support, but they're being, the NCAA is lobbying against it. Evidently, they want the Wild West of Division I sports, where there is no salary cap and there is no age limit. Well, the new, they put together a blue ribbon panel, and they came up with some things. I want to see what you think about it, because you're in a non-revenue sport. Soccer, where I played, I'm in a non-revenue sport. So what, are we supposed to just stop playing? What's going to happen to the Olympics or anything like that? So key provisions, there's going to be an age limit. You don't have one transfer without sitting out a year unless your coach changes teams. They are going to make sure there's a student, there's an education connection, unlike what we've been seeing lately. They talked about no super divisions, an ombudsman office for confidential advice for people. There's going to be an NIL structure. There's going to be agent contracts and screening. And there's going to be a salary cap per sport and team. From what I just told you, and it gets complicated. I mean, there's many pages. Even the summaries are long. How does that sound to you?
4: Well, look, I think the Wild West is a really good way to describe what's been happening in college sports. Certainly over, I graduated, like I said, in 2022. And so I got to witness it firsthand, especially when we're talking about NIL. And again, there's a slew of issues that the NCAA really should tackle. And of course, they haven't, hence why the federal government is now getting involved. But let's focus on NIL for a second. Going to the University of Kentucky, of course, this is historically known as a dominant basketball school. NIL really started on the tail end of my time at UK. I got to watch firsthand as millions and millions of dollars, car sponsorships and deals, all sorts of amazing opportunities. But let's focus on the money, the monetary compensation that these athletes were receiving. You're handing millions of dollars to 17, maybe 18-year-olds who don't even know how to write a check. They have no financial literacy whatsoever. You can only imagine the problems that arise when something like that happens. It ruins the integrity and the competition of athletics as well. I think that's certainly something that we've experienced at University of Kentucky. And not to mention, you have smaller schools. Let's take, for example, a school we often competed against at University of Kentucky, at least in our swimming program, was Miami of Ohio. Guess what? They won't be able to compete against us or OSU in anything if they don't have the finances or the money that's coming in. And that's what it all comes down to. All things come down to money. You have to hope that it will eventually correct themselves. But I think in where we are now, it will not correct itself without intervention. And so I think it has a real effect on non-revenue sports. I think it has a real effect on women's sports, on Olympic sports as well, which in that case, you're affecting the U.S. pipeline of fantastic Olympic athletes if they're not able to compete at the collegiate level because their teams are being cut. So I am all for reform and getting control of, as I think you really accurately described, the wild, wild west that is college sports at the moment.
3: Yeah, I just hate to see the NCAA hasn't said a word, and we have the major interests, I guess, of the big college sports lobbying against it. And, you know, when you got Nick Saban involved and Randy Levine of the New York Yankees and all these higher ups, people, just selfless people putting their free time to reform college sports, debate the merits of it, but don't stop it because you want to make money. So I think it's just, I want to see if we can push this forward. Riley, thanks so much. By the way, just quick thing. Congratulations on your new children's book, 1, 2, 3, We Are Free. What do we get in that? Who's your target audience?
4: Well, I'm super duper excited. And as you know, Brian, I just had a little baby girl a few months ago now. And so when I think about her and when I think about the world that I want her to grow up in, the country that I want her to inherit, it is kind of antithetical to the ones that, again, I think especially we saw in peak woke era. We're seeing changes, but it takes a lot of time to reform the damage that was done in that 2020 era that was very anti-American. It went against everything that the American dream was created on. And so that's what we're fighting for. That's what this book is. It's a little board book. And so it's, you know, teaching kids how to count 1 to 10, but also how to be patriotic, how to love God, how to love their country. That's what I'm fighting for our little, our precious babe.
3: That is awesome. So pick it up right now. Riley, do you have books or do you have your own website where people can pick it up?
4: Yeah, you can go to bravebooks.com. You can get my book. It's also, it's a America 250 bundle that we did with Brave Books. And so you can also get a book from Dr. Ben Carson and Kirk Cameron in the America Wins bundle. Again, bravebooks.com. Just a fantastic resource. It's kind of like the alternative to Scholastic, which has gone super duper woke and is all in kids' schools, especially public education. So highly recommend parents, grandparents checking out bravebooks.com.
3: Go get them. Riley Gaines, always great to have you on. Congratulations on the Riley Gaines Show too. And now contributor and now an author. Brand new book, 1, 2, 3, We Are Free. Riley Gaines, go get him.
4: Thanks, Brian.
3: Back in a moment.
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0: 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I've been surfing here since I was a kid. Now, seeing my grandson out on the water, it means everything to me. Watching him and taking in the blue waves, the sea breeze, the blurry horizon.
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1: The Democrats did well in the midterms. And in 2023, the Democratic Party was totally behind Joe. And people everywhere I went, Joe's got to do it again. He's got to run. He's got to run. And he was like, well, I don't know. You know, am I too old? I mean, it was the age question no matter where we went. And so, of course, you know, we heard that what people were saying. But then people were doing polling, you know, who could beat Trump. And the only person who polled that said they could beat Trump was Joe Biden. And so Joe decided to continue on.
2: A whoop poll. And that, remember Nancy Pelosi came out and said, put on your pollster. You keep saying the polls that you're winning. What polls are you looking at? And she made him, I forgot his name, it'll come to me. So he hopped on the line and he cited some poll, and Nancy Pelosi said, you've got to be kidding me. That poll is not valid. Look at these polls. So it's a joke. She wanted the power. She'd be the president of the United States. Her husband was not capable. It's maddening. I just want people, this guy, I don't really know the guy in the Today Show, but asked some legitimate follow-up questions. But her answers got worse the more you questioned her. I want to get back to, if I can, what's happening in Newark, New Jersey. They tried to make it a mini Minneapolis where ICE was left alone. They didn't watch the perimeter, and all hell broke loose, and all these activists went up and down, and they set up their separate apps in order to anticipate and intercept the ICE operations before they happened and stop people from being taken. The difference now is there's a strategy to counter it. And when the violence kicked up, you had Secretary Joaquin Moen push back. Cut 36.
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1: From ABC News, I'm Michelle Franzen. Secretary of State Marco Rubio on Capitol Hill today testifying before lawmakers for the first time since the start of the war in Iran. Rubio telling the Senate Foreign Affairs Committee the Trump administration's foreign policy is driven by, quote, pragmatic decisions.
2: Sometimes in foreign policy, the choices are not between a good choice and a bad choice. It's between two less than ideal choices, and you're trying to figure out which one of these two choices is the one that is best for the United States and least harmful to our interests.
1: All this coming as the war in Iran stretching into a fourth month, with Iran state media now saying its government has stopped talking with mediators after Israel due to Israeli strikes in Lebanon. Meanwhile, in Ukraine, Russia launching another volley of missile attacks overnight. More than a dozen people have been killed in Kyiv and Dnipro. More from ABC's Patrick Reeval.
3: We saw Russia launch a very large number of ballistic missiles, which are the most difficult thing for Ukraine to shoot down right now. It's only able really to do so with U.S.-made interceptor missiles, and that is why you are seeing President Zelensky issue again this plea for the U.S. to help with that.
1: It is Election Day, with primary races taking place in parts of the country. In Los Angeles, reality star Spencer Pratt among the candidates, taking on current mayor Karen Bass. Here's ABC's Trevor Ault.
4: Pratt rose to fame on the early 2000s MTV show The Hills.
5: I say things that I feel.
4: His campaign has taken aim at incumbent mayor Karen Bass as she's battled low approval ratings, triggered largely by her response to last year's devastating wildfires.
6: Now, I haven't always got it right. There's more work to do.
4: The Democratic vote now appears split between Mayor Bass and a progressive challenger, Councilmember Nithya Raman.
1: In total, voters in six states heading to the polls today. President Trump announcing he's appointing Federal Housing Finance Agency Director Bill Pulte to replace Tulsi Gabbard as the acting director of National Intelligence. You're listening to ABC News.
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1: Counterterrorism officials are finalizing those security preps for the World Cup, which gets underway next week. One of the top security concerns, drones.
9: Drone operators who enter restricted airspace could be fined $100,000, as nearly a dozen cities across the U.S. host 78 World Cup matches. Officials say immigration agents will be involved in security operations, but their focus will be on counterterrorism, not immigration enforcement.
1: ABC's Hannah Bata. The game's expected to draw up to 7 million visitors here to the U.S. Florida officials claiming that OpenAI has been concealing serious safety risks for minors, igniting a broader debate on artificial intelligence. Here's ABC's Sophie Flay.
10: In response, OpenAI says, "We believe minors need significant protection, which is why we put in place industry-leading protections and policies, including an age prediction tool." Senator Bernie Sanders is pitching a plan to give the government and the American people control of half of each AI company. He is proposing a one-time tax of 50% of their stock, which would be held in a sovereign wealth fund.
1: State officials claim the company could be liable for billions of dollars. The personal data of nearly 6 million Carnival cruise customers may have been compromised due to a data breach. In a statement, Carnival Corporation says it takes the privacy and security of information very seriously, and that saying they regret the incidents and any concern it may cause. Michelle Franz in ABC News.
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15: From the WPBF 25 First Warning Weather Center, this is meteorologist Brooke Silvering. Rain and storms are back in the forecast, where one or two storms could lean on the strong to severe side. Temperatures will be hitting the upper 80s to 90s, then storms late this afternoon through the early evening. Storms producing gusty winds, as well as heavy rainfall and isolated hail.
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0: Welcome. It is Eric Erickson here across the United States. The phone number 877-973-7425. Should you wish to be on the program, one quick programming note. The bottom of the hour today, the former Vice President Mike Pence is going to join me. He had that great line on Sunday to meet the press, I believe it was, that the Republican Party may have lost its way, but the Democrats have lost their minds. I'll be talking to him about that in his book that's coming out. But first, we have got to get into the news about Bill Pulte, who is one of the president's dumbest members of his team, a bully Nepo baby without a large skill set, who he has now placed in charge as Director of National Intelligence. Now, I want to be real clear here with you. The Director of National Intelligence turns out to be a worthless position. And a lot of people who don't know better assume that it's a very important position. The Director of National Intelligence was created after 9/11. And essentially, the DNI position is to coordinate the various intelligence agencies' intelligence gathering. So they coordinate with the National Security Advisor and the National Security Council and the Defense Intelligence Agency and the CIA and the FBI and all these other groups. And they bring together all the intelligence to present to the president, because what we found in 9/11 is that the individual departments were collecting intelligence and were not communicating effectively with each other. And because they weren't communicating effectively with each other, they missed information. And the missing information caused an intelligence breakdown that led to 9/11. So Congress, when it passed the Homeland Security Act, created the Director of National Intelligence as a standalone entity with an office of the Director of National Intelligence and the Office of National Intelligence. And the whole job is to coordinate, very much like the National Security Advisor does. But there's a fatal flaw in how the office works, and that is, you have these standalone agencies, and the Director of National Intelligence is not really their boss because these people are politically appointed. So you have to have someone in the job who can coordinate with these others. Now, let's take Tulsi Gabbard. God bless her. And by the way, keep her and her husband in your prayers today. Her husband is going in for his surgery for cancer today. I believe he's actually in the operating room right now based on a tweet I saw a little while ago. So keep them in your prayers. I'm not a big fan of Tulsi Gabbard. She's a very nice person, but not a big fan of her. Don't see eye to eye on her in policy. And the president and his team essentially marginalized Tulsi Gabbard. There was no reason to have her in the time. John Ratcliffe is the CIA director. And you will note, John Ratcliffe had been DNI and did not want the position. He wanted CIA. Ratcliffe did not want DNI because he understands it's an impotent position. You really have no power. Your job is to build consensus and get people to the table. The president, over time, began to marginalize Tulsi Gabbard. Now, they will not publicly say this, and you need to understand, be smart here, be smart. There are things people say, and there are things people do. And the president's team said Tulsi Gabbard had not been marginalized. And some of you got mad at me when I told you she had been marginalized because the president's team said, no, she had not. And yet, she was not a participant in the meetings on Venezuela. She has not been a participant on the meetings on what to do with Syria. She has not been a participant in the meetings on what to do with Cuba. She was not a participant in the meetings on what to do with Iran. And she was told several months ago she needed to find an exit strategy before the midterm elections. The president had had enough of her. In fact, there are those around the president who believe that she was undermining the president's foreign policy and national security positions. And so they shut her out of conversations. They blamed her for leaking, and they blamed her for Joe Kent. And they thought that she protected Joe Kent when she was told to fire him. And again, this is one of those things where publicly they denied it, and privately everyone acknowledged acknowledged it was true. They told her to push him out as the head of counterterrorism, and she refused and protected him and went to the vice president, and he was, and Joe Kent was ultimately shown the door, and Gabbard got the blame for a lot of that. That's just the truth. Don't shoot me for telling you the truth. And remember, sometimes people tell you things publicly in politics that privately they know isn't true. And many of you fell for the public statements when actually the private statements and the actual deeds were different. They marginalized Gabbard. And the reason that they could marginalize Tulsi Gabbard is because she was put into this position, which is a figurehead position, but it is a position that is believed to be able to get people at the table. Now, fortunately for the president's team, the president has this man you might have heard of named Marco Rubio. Marco Rubio is the Secretary of State, the archivist of the United States, I believe at one point the Librarian of Congress, and also the National Security Advisor, the head of the baseball Little League team for the White House, the head of janitorial services for the Secret Service, the librarian of the San Francisco outlet of the U.S. Congress. Marco Rubio is in charge of everything, basically. Highly competent. Now, Marco Rubio is the National Security Advisor. The president has now moved Mike Needham, full disclosure, very good friend of mine. The president has moved Mike Needham into the White House as another National Security Advisor. Needham and Rubio are competent and trusted. And you don't actually need the Director of National Intelligence to coordinate between the CIA and the FBI and the NSA and the DNI, because everybody loves Marco Rubio and Mike Needham. And everybody highly respects John Ratcliffe. So it's more of a symbolic do-nothing position at this point. And if you're going to do nothing, I guess putting Bill Pulte there is one thing to do it. This man is a nepo baby idiot bully. Friends, I will put this very bluntly to you. Some of you will be offended by this. A 5-year-old with mental disabilities would be a more competent Director of National Intelligence than Bill. Bill Pulte is an idiot, nepo baby, who is spectacularly unaccomplished except for the things his family has allowed him to do. He is a bully who has come up with some of the worst ideas in this administration. Bill Pulte is the man who decided to start prosecuting Democrats for mortgage fraud, who filled out information on their forms that went right, and then it turned out that he himself, on his own mortgage application, had essentially filled it out the same way as the woman at the Federal Reserve, Lisa Cook, who they were trying to oust. That's the genius now in charge of the Office of National Intelligence. Pulte is also the genius who came up with the 50-year mortgage that was laughed at and soundly, wisely rejected by everyone except for morons, because it's a terrible idea to have a 50-year mortgage. You would overwhelmingly wind up paying more interest than you would the cost of the house. It's a terrible idea that could only be loved by those who are in the development and lending business, like Bill Pulte. He also has overseen the privatization of various things that probably shouldn't be private, and the public control of various things that shouldn't be put in public control. He's not a smart guy. He's a bully and a moron. And the president has now put this person in charge of the Director of National Intelligence. And before you at me that he was the CEO of his daddy's company, yes, daddy's company, nepo baby, not very accomplished in his own right. And yet, because he's in the Trump administration, because he went to some Ivy League school, people are like, oh, he must be a genius because he's on our team. Stop being so tribal. You can't separate the idiots from the competent people. He's not a competent person. And the fact that he's been put in charge of the Director of National Intelligence is actually one place you can put a guy like that, who's a tribal loyalist, who's a bully without much smarts, because there's not a lot of damage he can do there because the office is largely impotent. So you put the idiot bully in an impotent position that is no longer occupied by Tulsi Gabbard, but you've still left him in charge of the Federal Housing Authority. Obviously, there's not much work for the Director of National Intelligence at a time of global war with a chief terror state if you can leave him in charge of the Federal Housing Authority and also put him in charge of the Director of National Intelligence. In other words, Marco Rubio and John Ratcliffe are so competent that you can leave this position in the hands of fools and everything's going to be okay. But if something bad happens, him being there is going to, he's one, going to be a fall guy, and two, it's going to be something the Democrats attack the president for putting an idiot in charge. if I have strongly held opinions, it's because I do on this. He doesn't have any reason to be in government other than he was a Trump donor and loyalist who whispers sweet things in the president's ear. And those sweet things are things that the president has done that has caused the president all sorts of misery, like, for example, trying to fire a Federal Reserve board member over a mortgage application when Pulte himself made the same mistakes on his mortgage application. The guy is more trouble than he's worth. At least the one saving grace. I will, Erickson, say something nice about the guy. I'll say something nice about this guy. He's such a moron. He might be able to convince the president to go blow up Iran. The president listens to this guy. And maybe this guy, given he's such a bully, will convince the president it's time to go drop bombs on Iran again, because the president seems to be trying to find every clever excuse not to go blow up Iran at a time we probably do need to go blow up Iran. Why? Because Iran needs to be blown up, and they're not going to reopen the Strait of Hormuz. We're not having negotiations with them anymore. So there's that. Now, I will tell you this. There was a report overnight that the president cussed out Benjamin Netanyahu on the phone over Netanyahu continuing war in Lebanon. It's actually kind of disappointing that the president thought that he could trust Hezbollah and tried to get Benjamin Netanyahu to stop bombing them. I will say this, though. I don't believe the report. Netanyahu, the people around Netanyahu, the president and his team have all come out and denied the report. And it sounds very much like liberal wish casting about the president. I don't believe that he and Netanyahu had this massive knockdown, drag out, cussing fight on the phone last night. Remember back when President Trump first became president, liberals started circulating this rumor that they had put a TV channel in the White House that was just gorillas, and the president would watch the gorillas, and the president was mesmerized by the gorillas, and it was like a closed circuit feed of gorillas in the Washington Zoo or some such, and the president thought it was captivating TV. It was a lie. It was nonsense, and it exposed a bunch of progressives to believe the worst things about the administration when they didn't have to believe the worst things about the administration, but they couldn't possibly believe that anybody in the administration could be competent or the president might not fall for something like that. They had to believe the worst things, and they were exposed as fools for believing the guerrilla channel. I kind of think the rumor about Netanyahu is the exact same thing, that it is a bunch of people on the left who concocted a rumor based on what we know was a heated phone call last night between Netanyahu and the president. They made it into something else, and not only has everybody denied it on the record, everyone's denied it on background as well. And yet the left that hates Netanyahu and hates the president wants to believe the worst about that situation. The reality is the president does want Israel to stop bombing Hezbollah because Iran says we can't have peace in the Middle East if that happens. But that puts Iran in the negotiating captain's chair here and is dictating terms to the president of the United States on reopening the Strait of Hormuz. And if that is the case, it shows how weak the president's position is. And the fact that the president did reach out to Israel and to Hezbollah to try to get them to have a ceasefire so we can get the Strait of Hormuz opens does kind of confirm the part where Iran is really leading this situation and in charge of the situation, where if we have to get Hezbollah and Israel to stop fighting in Lebanon to get the Strait of Hormuz open, that means that Iran's in the dominant position. And that's bad for us to be in. And that gets back to Bill Pulte, the director of national intelligence, who is not a competent person to be able to negotiate and navigate the situation to try to figure out a way to get Iran to open the Strait of Hormuz without selling us out to Iran's friends, Hezbollah, who is a terrorist group. I hope the president rethinks this. And I can tell you right now, because I'm getting text messages as this happens and I'm speaking, that there are senators who have already reached out to the White House this morning, since the news has broken, who have told the president this is a terrible idea. And the president's team is responding that this is only a temporary situation and they will find someone else. So hopefully Pulte won't be there that long. That even the president's team is willing to tell members of the Senate, don't worry, it's only temporary, is a sign they too know the guy is in over his head.
1: Have something to say? Show 1-877-97-ERIC. 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

0: You may not agree with him, but he tells you the truth. 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
1: Well, we have another Graham Plantner scandal for today. We'll spend more time with all of this stuff and why all the kids these days are commies at the top of the next hour. But here's what you should know. According to Graham Plantner in old statements, he was a cokehead while in the military. He would go to Europe and buy cocaine while he was in the military and talked about his drug habits. So it's only a matter of time before we find out, in addition to being into hard drugs, was he into recreational violence? Are these stories going to drop as well? I mean, if a guy... He talked about his love of killing people. He talked about his love of hookers in Thailand. He's talked about his love of cocaine. At what point are we going to find out he committed war crimes or something like that? I mean, the guy is clearly a psychopath that the Democrats have decided to hitch their wagon to in Maine. And Democrats on Capitol Hill are actually really upset about this, but they realize he's probably not going to drop out of the race, and so they're willing to hitch their wagon to him because they want control of the Senate. So the Democrats, in other words, after years of attacking Republicans for sacrificing their morals and character for a guy like Trump, and by the way, the Democrats started it with Bill Clinton. Well, the Democrats are going to go back to their Bill Clinton ways and say character doesn't matter, morality doesn't matter, all that matters is power, which is kind of where they've been for a while, but they've said otherwise, and now this kind of exposes it, that they're willing to hitch their wagons to a psychopath who was a cokehead, prostitute user who loved to kill people, joined Blackwater as a specialist, has been sexting women after getting married, only married for 3 years and already sleeping around behind his wife's back and sending inappropriate pictures. And we still haven't even gotten to why he was forced out of his elite private school that cost $75,000 a year to go to. They're working on getting the women to come forward on that one, and that one should be fatal to him. But we'll watch the Democrats continue to circle the wagons around him. Now, let me talk about Old Glory Bank, my bank. They could be your bank, too. In fact, I had need of using Old Glory Bank last night. I actually got on their website. 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
1: ABC News, I'm Michelle Franzen. Voters are casting ballots in primary races across six states today, including California, where the race for governor is heating up after a scandal led to Eric Swalwell dropping out. ABC News political director Avery Harper has more.
2: Given the fact that there's so many candidates on the ballot, and when you look at recent polling, no one is really running away with this. At last check, Javier Becerra was atop only by a couple of points by some estimates. And so we really do have to wait and see what California voters ultimately say. Any small shift could make a huge impact here.
1: Voters are also weighing in on the Los Angeles mayoral race. Still no deal in sight as the war with Iran grinds into a new month. Secretary of State Marco Rubio testifying before a Senate committee for the first time since the start of the war and defending the Trump administration's foreign policies. Severe storms once again targeting the nation's midsection and parts of the South, packed with damaging winds, large hail, and the threat of tornadoes. This is ABC News.
3: This is a Bloomberg Money Minute. A shell company linked to Elon Musk called WIT Tech has acquired at least six parcels of land outside Houston, totaling more than 6,000 acres. And it's believed to be the place where Elon Musk will build his planned Terafab computer chip plant to support the AI and robotics projects across all his businesses, including Tesla, SpaceX, and XAI. On Wall Street, stocks heading cautiously higher right now, building on yesterday's record-setting gains despite no advancement on U.S. talks with Iran. Right now, the Dow, the Nasdaq, and the S&P all up about a fifth of a percent each. Oil a little bit higher. It's close to $93 a barrel. And despite President Trump putting aside, at least for now, a widely criticized plan to set up an anti-weaponization fund to repay January 6 Capitol Hill rioters and other supporters, U.S. officials are continuing with an agreement that bars the government from probing past tax filings from the president, his family members, and all of his companies. Tom Busby, Bloomberg Radio.
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0: From the WPBF 25 First Warning Weather Center, this is meteorologist Brooke Silvering. Rain and storms are back in the forecast, where one or two storms could lean on the strong to severe side. Temperatures will be hitting the upper 80s to 90s, then storms late this afternoon through the early evening. Storms producing gusty winds, as well as heavy rainfall and isolated hail.
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0: He's got the courage to tell you the truth, even when it isn't popular. 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
1: Welcome back. 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The

0: toll-free number 877-973-7425. Should you wish to be on the program, I would be very happy to have you. I actually, however, am not taking your phone call right now because I got a special guest with me. And due to all of the, so I'm in a hotel room. And being in a hotel room, I am going to have, Vinny, I'm going to have you fire up the phone call with my next guest, the former Vice President of the United States, Mike Pence. How are you?
1: I'm just great, Eric. Thanks for having me back on the Eric Erickson Show, and congratulations on your growing audience all across the country.
0: Thank you very much. So believe it or not, I'm like five blocks from your office in D.C. up here for the day. So I appreciate you coming by. Now, I want to talk about your book, What Conservatives Believe, Rediscovering the Conservative Conscience. But first, I got to tell you, I appreciated your line on Sunday on TV that Republicans may have lost their way, but Democrats have lost their mind, because I'm just gobsmacked after years of Democrats lecturing you. How would you run for office with a guy like Donald Trump, the character and blah, blah, blah. Suddenly, they're willing to do anything possible to regain power in Washington, regardless of the candidate they line up behind.
1: Well, nobody takes that issue on better than you, and I commend you for it. Look, we've got to have a conversation in the Republican Party about what conservatives believe. That's why I wrote my book. But the truth is, and it's evidence in the strength of President Donald Trump's endorsements that I expect will show up again in primaries around the country today, that Republicans appreciate the fact that he's been fighting against the radical left and a Democratic Party that has literally been overrun by progressives and socialists and people who literally walk away from the traditional principles and values that the overwhelming majority of the American people have always respected. So yeah, there's literally no choice today between left and right. We've got to fight and fight hard to hold these majorities in the House and in the Senate. But after that, I think it's important that we engage in a conversation you never hesitate to engage in, and that is to really focus on a new threat within the conservative movement that's coming from what I call the populist right, that would advance big government, walk away from the right to life, question America's support for Israel and other allies around the world. And that's why I wrote the book.
0: So in the book, by the way, folks, if you want to text the word show to 33777, I'll send you back a link to What Conservatives Believe, Rediscovering the Conservative Conscience, the new book out today from the former Vice President Mike Pence. I get this issue a lot from people I've considered friends for a long time, many of whom you know, the frustration they claim to feel, particularly when it comes to the free market, that we outsource so much, we made ourselves dependent on China. We put free market tiering ahead of local communities. And I would love to get your take on that first, because I actually disagree with their criticism and think that, yeah, there are certainly things we've done bad, but the alternative of a government-controlled industrial policy would actually be far more harmful to these communities than relying on the free market. And also, we haven't really relied on the free market. There's a lot of corporatism and favoritism that they tend to turn a blind eye to. But I would love your take on it instead of just giving you my take.
1: Well, I don't know if it's better than your take, Eric, candidly, but I would say, you know, look, I was governor of Indiana, grew up in a state where we make things, we grow things, and we sell them to the world. And I grew up knowing what conservatives have long believed is that trade means jobs, and that Americans ought to have the freedom to be able to, sell what they grow and they make around the world. The one exception to that, of course, is China. I mean, when you look at communist China with its trade abuses, intellectual property theft, our administration, I'm pleased the current Trump administration has stayed tough on China. We should continue to. But when you see jobs leaving our shores, I think it's important also that we look in the mirror. When we renegotiated NAFTA and came up with the USMCA, what we did was eliminate a number of the, perverse incentives that gave businesses a reason to build factories south of the border. And it was the largest trade deal in American history, the USMCA. We got it done. But also, when you start to look at policies that the populists are advancing, and frankly, the Trump administration has embraced in this second term, things like price controls on credit cards and medicines. When you look at the nationalization of American businesses, and then you throw on top of that the broad-based tariffs on friend and foe alike. Those are exactly the policies that would drive investment and drive business out of the country. And so we know that economic freedom creates growth. I write about that in the book, and pushing back on the populist rights effort to essentially look at the challenges in our economy and use it as a reason to grow government and raise taxes is one of the main arguments that I try and make.
0: So the book is What Conservatives Believe. Text the word SHOW to 33777. Get a copy of it. I'm going to ask you the question. I won't answer this one myself. I want to get your take. What has conservatism conserved?
1: Well, I think, I came to the Republican Party because of my belief as a son of a combat veteran in a strong national defense and American leadership in the world. But my belief in less taxes, less government, free market economics, and my belief in the right to life and traditional values, and it's been the Republican Party since the days of Ronald Reagan that has championed that cause, and it's been a winning agenda for the Republican Party. But more importantly, Eric, it's a winning agenda for America. These are the very ideals and principles and values upon which our families and our nation have depended, I would argue, since our very founding. It's freedom, limited government, traditional values. And so that's what we have conserved. And as we battle back against the increasingly radical progressive left in this country, I think it's also important that our party and our movement recognize the challenge from a populist right that would really question America's role as leader of the free world, grow government, and most concerning to me is the marginalizing of the right to life. I mean, our administration was the most pro-life administration in American history. I'll always be proud to have played some small role in advising the president as he appointed three justices that sent Roe versus Wade to the ash heap of history where it belongs. But in this new administration, with the populist right in the saddle, we've seen a presidency that relegates the issue of abortion to the states. That a president that appointed a pro-abortion secretary of HHS, who's continued to ignore the scourge of the abortion pill and mail order abortion across the country. So getting back to values. Getting back to a strong America at home and abroad. That's what my book is all about. And, let the debate begin.
0: Our friend Grover Norquist says he wants a government small enough to drown in a bathtub. And I say that because I'm a Christian, I know we're all sinners, and I want as few in charge of me as possible. So I want a limited government. And I really am concerned that the Republicans generally in Washington have decided now that they have power, they're going to use it to advance their agenda as opposed to get rid of the power. So inevitably, when Democrats get back in charge, there's no power for them to use against us.
1: Well, Republicans believe in the republic, that is ordained and established in the Constitution of the United States. And one of the great lines that Barry Goldwater articulated in a book decades ago that inspired my book is that the Constitution of the United States is different from other constitutions because our Constitution tells government what it cannot do. What we see on the radical left is in fact, the headlines yesterday were that you've got Democrats in Congress that want to pack the Supreme Court, go to 13 justices on the Supreme Court because it seems to be the one branch of government that they haven't from time to time been able to dominate in recent years. And I will tell you that Republicans are the last line of defense for limited government, which is the ultimate preservation of freedom in this country. And so they must always be. To me, the preserving those God-given liberties enshrined in the Constitution, the ideals of the Declaration in this 250th year, it falls to us to defend and conserve those principles. And I look forward to being a part of that debate in the days ahead.
0: Now, before you get off here, I do want to get your take on Iran. There seems to be no resolution. We go back and forth. It seems like the president doesn't want to engage militarily again, but there's no opening to the Strait of Hormuz. How do you see this playing out? And if you had the president's ear, what might you advise him on it?
1: Well, I would give the president first all the credit in the world for being the first president in 50 years willing to take the fight directly to the mullahs in Tehran. Last year and this year. And our military forces have responded absolutely brilliantly, taking down some 13,000 military sites. And I will tell you, I'm pleased that the rumors of a deal short of everything that we need were not true, not correct. The president's made it clear he's going to stand firm on that blockade and continue to put pressure and isolate Iran. But look, we know what we need to have happen here, that Iran has got to forfeit all of its nuclear materials, dismantle its program, dismantle its ballistic missiles, end the day of supporting terrorist proxies across the region. It's got to open the strait. And I think at the end of the day, we've got to insist that either we achieve that by agreement or we allow the armed forces of the United States of America to achieve it on our terms. But that's what real victory will look like. That's what will secure the interests of the United States, our cherished ally Israel, other allies across the region for generations. And I'm hoping and praying that the president will continue to stand firm to see this through, because at the end of the day, this matters to our security. I know it's creating great angst among many Americans, the price at the pump, folks listening to the sound of my voice today. But I will tell you that whether these Iranians come to the table soon or we unleash our military, the best way forward for America's security and our prosperity is to finish this once and for all.
0: Amen. Vice President Mike Pence, the book is What Conservatives Believe, Rediscovering the Conservative Conscience, out today. If people want a copy of it, they can text the word show to 33777. I'll send them a link. And I really appreciate you and your team reaching out to me to do this interview on launch day. You gave me the advanced copy of the book, and it also kind of made me breathe a sigh of relief that, gosh, I'm glad somebody wrote this book because I don't have to try.
1: Well, thanks, Eric. I'm very humbled by that. There's no place we'd rather start on the airwaves of America on the day we release this book than on the Eric Erickson Show.
0: Well, thank you very much. And my best to your wife, by the way.
1: And to yours, my friend.
0: Take care. Vice President Mike Pence, again, the book, What Conservatives Believe, it is timely. I got an advanced copy of it and read it. And several friends of mine say, you know, you need to write some sort of book on what works. We know what works. The free market works. Limited government works. All these sorts of things. And I'm like, ha ha. Mike Pence has that book covered. What Conservatives Believe, Rediscovering the Conservative Conscience. It actually came out today. It is now available, no longer pre-order. It is out today. Text the word SHOW, S-H-O-W, to 33777. I'll send you a link to What Conservatives Believe, Rediscovering the Conservative Conscience by my good friend Mike Pence.
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0: 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Now, Marco Rubio has been testifying before the United States Senate on Iran. He provided some new information in his testimony a little while ago.
8: Let me just lay the predicate here, okay? Iran's desire to build a nuclear weapon was going to be effectuated behind a conventional shield. They were going to build for themselves so many missiles, so many drones, so many conventional weapons, including a navy, that at that point there's nothing you could do about it. What they tried to do is they were going to try to build a conventional shield and hide behind that conventional shield and basically say to the world, if you come and do anything about our nuclear program, we will overwhelm you with missiles, we will overwhelm you with drones, and we will overwhelm you with our Navy, and you will not win. You will not be able to do anything about it. They were seeking that point of immunity, which is why the president chose to act, to deny them that point of immunity. Operation Epic Fury, some of you didn't like it, some of you did, was highly successful in achieving its military objectives, which is dramatically reducing the defense industrial base of Iran, the ability to build these missiles and to build these drones, especially the missiles program, substantially degraded. A substantial percentage, and I'll leave the exact numbers to the Department of War because I'm not a general and I'm not here to speak as a military planner, but a substantial degradation in the number of launchers that they have as well. They still have a lot of drones because these are easy to make. We all know it's not an Iran challenge. This is a global challenge. And it's playing out every single day around the world. I mean, Mexican cartels are using UAVs against each other. And we should imagine at some point may even use it against our own, against our interest. So this is a pervasive problem around the world. The economics of it is something we have to solve for. But nonetheless, even their drone building capability has been eroded. Today, there is no Iranian Navy. There is no such thing. There's a bunch of Boston Whalers with machine guns on them, but there is no Navy. There is no Iranian Navy. It lies at the bottom of the ocean and will soon, within a number of years, be prime fishing spots because they'll turn into reefs. So my whole point is that the Iranian conventional shield has been substantially eroded. Now, in the aftermath of that, two things have happened. The first is they entered into a ceasefire. They agreed, we agreed to stop. But part of that agreement is that they would reopen the straits. They did not. At which point the president decided, and I think appropriately, we can't have a world in which Iran, only Iranian ships get through the straits. And so if they're going to shut down the straits for everybody, we're going to shut down the straits for them. And we have done that through a very effective blockade and, by the way, through the seizure of sanctioned ships in the Indo-Pacific as well.
0: That's Marco Rubio testifying before the United States Senate. We'll get back to that here in a little while. 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
11: From ABC News, I'm Michelle Franzen. On Capitol Hill today, Secretary of State Marco Rubio testifying before a Senate committee about the war with Iran and defended efforts, he says, to secure a peace deal and reopen the Strait of Hormuz, which Iran continues to block. It follows escalating tensions between the U.S. and Iran over Israeli strikes in Lebanon. President Trump calling Israel's prime minister yesterday, along with Hezbollah mediators, to get both sides, he says, to back down. ABC's Karen Travers says we're learning more about the president's call with Prime Minister Benjamin Netanyahu.
12: Sources were saying this was a tense phone call between the president and the prime minister, who he has a very close relationship with, that the president was angry when he spoke to him, and that at one point when they were talking, he said to him, "What the expletive are you doing?" He accused Netanyahu of being ungrateful.
11: Follow the attempted assassination of President Trump at the White House Correspondents' Dinner in April. The association has announced it has rescheduled the annual dinner set now for Friday, July 24th. President Trump says he will abide by a court ruling that has temporarily blocked his anti-weaponization fund created after a settlement with the IRS. The settlement also says the U.S. is, quote, forever barred from auditing the president and his sons. ABC's Catherine Falders has more.
13: If Trump does decide to abandon the fund, at least behind the scenes, I'm told from top White House and administration officials that's on the table, it does appear at this point that the audit portion of that still will move forward.
11: U.S. job openings jumping in April, that despite economic uncertainty caused by the war in Iran.
14: The job openings and labor turnover summary found 7.6 million openings in April, but in terms of people being hired, that number fell to just over 5 million. At the same time, the JOLTS report showed that about 1.7 million workers were laid off in April, about the same as the month before.
11: ABC's Jim Ryan on Wall Street this hour. Stocks are up. You're listening to ABC News.
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17: This is the Bloomberg Real Estate Report. I'm Denise Pellegrini. The number of buildings being converted from office and other commercial buildings to residential is on the rise. Rent Cafe says more than 90,000 are getting converted this year. That's 28% more than a year ago, with activity concentrated in some major metros, according to industry watchers.
18: We are seeing certain markets where more conversions are happening than perhaps in other markets.
17: Mark Salvatelli, president and CEO of NAIOP, the Commercial Real Estate Development Association.
18: We initially saw it in Manhattan, no surprise there. Washington, D.C. has really made a concerted effort into converting some of the older stock over to residential now. D.C. is probably one of the leading markets that we're seeing in terms of the amount of conversions that are happening.
17: About half of current conversions to residential involve former office buildings. Old hotels and warehouses are also getting some attention. And that's the Bloomberg Real Estate Report. I'm Denise Pellegrini.
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22: From the WPBF 25 First Warning Weather Center, this is meteorologist Brooke Silvering. Rain and storms are back in the forecast, where one or two storms could lean on the strong to severe side. Temperatures will be hitting the upper 80s to 90s, then storms late this afternoon through the early evening. Storms producing gusty winds, as well as heavy rainfall and isolated hail.
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0: Greetings, conversationalists. It's Eric Erickson here across the United States. I am delighted to have you with me. The phone number is 877-973-7425. This week is my birthday week, and we're giving away a discount to the Daily Show Notes email. 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I need to talk to you about the commies. Before I do, I got to play this for you. I don't know who put this together, but this is great. James Tallarico in Texas. I'm going to play for you two separate interviews at the same time. One interview was given to CBS News on May 27th. The other interview was given to MS Now on May 28th, and he was asked about Republican support in both of these interviews. And I want you to listen to James Tallarico. And again, what you're hearing is not an echo. What you're about to hear is not an echo. It is two separate interviews, one on the 27th of May and one on the 28th of May. And the reason I'm playing them in sync, well, just listen.
1: Well, you know, I've gone to every corner of Texas over the course of this campaign from Beaumont to El Paso, from Amarillo to Brownsville, and everywhere in between. And I can't tell you the number of people who come up to me at the end of these events and whisper, I'm not a Democrat.
2: Like they're
1: in the witness protection program.
0: Well, you know, he's got the line so memorized. He's memorized the I mean, literally, y'all, these are two separate interviews on two separate days, and he delivers the exact same word-for-word statement.
1: Well, you know, I've gone to every corner of Texas over the course of this campaign from Beaumont to El Paso, from Amarillo to Brownsville, and everywhere in between, and I can't tell you the number of people who come up to me at the end of these events and whisper, I'm not a Democrat.
2: Like they're in the
1: witness protection program.
0: Wow. Well memorized. Well memorized. I would be a terrible actor because I have a hard time memorizing lines. Now, I've gotten this question, and I wrote about this morning. Why is it that so many of the Democratic Socialists of America are really wealthy kids? They're young, they're 20-somethings. Take Morris Katz. Morris Katz was the media advisor to John Fetterman when Fetterman was a progressive, like hardcore progressive, and then he walked away when Fetterman turned out to be reasonable. He's advised Zoran Mandani himself, from a wealthy family. He's now advising Graham Platner, who himself is from a wealthy family. I'm going to read you my morning piece, but I'll talk about it instead, because we can take Zoran Mandami. You know, he's the son of a Columbia professor and a well-known filmmaker. They're wealthy. They have a compound that they guard 24/7 in Africa. I think it's in Uganda. It is a well-guarded family compound. The surrounding area is full of poverty, and they have this mansion and infinity pool and all this sort of stuff, and he's kind of become the standard bearer. You've got Morris Katz, who advises him and Graham Platner. He lives from the south end of Manhattan. Any of you who know about Manhattan understand that is where the very rich people live. His mother was an acclaimed author. So Morris Katz, who is Mamdani's media advisor and Platner's media advisor, decided to write a book about puberty and wanted to put a picture of his male reproductive organ in a book written for children. Ponder that one. The publisher told him it was a bad idea. It was a book for boys going through puberty, and he wanted to put a picture of his male reproductive organ in the book for boys. He is a Democratic Socialist who picks radical people. There's Alexandria Ocasio-Cortez, who, if you know anything about her, you know she was a bartender, but actually she's from a pretty well-to-do family. There's Elizabeth Warren, who decided to claim to be a Native American to get an affirmative action slot at Harvard, where she otherwise might not have been qualified. There's Bernie Sanders, who honeymooned in the actual Soviet Union and has multiple houses. All of these leaders of the Democratic Socialist Movement in America. Or there's Hassan Piker, who's from an extremely wealthy family, who himself is extremely wealthy, gets major subsidies and income from live streaming and other things, wears multi-$1,000 glasses and clothes, and has massively expensive sports cars, and yet claims to be a socialist or a communist. What's going on? Well, the pattern is older than the Democratic Socialists of America. You know, Frederick Engels co-authored the Communist Manifesto, and he ran his father's textile mill in Manchester, England. And Karl Marx married into Prussian nobility, and he lived off of Frederick Engels' industrial fortune. Lenin's father held hereditary status under the Tsarist table of ranks. Fidel Castro was the son of one of the largest landowners in Cuba. The proletariat that these people claim to support rarely starts revolutions. It's the disaffected sons of the bourgeois, the upper middle class, the shopkeepers and the like, who start the revolutions. The pattern's held for pretty much two centuries. What socialism reliably produces when imposed isn't equality, but a closed caste. The Soviet nomenclature, had sealed stores. Like the elite of the Soviet Union had hospitals they could go to that were advanced. They had schools they could go to that were advanced. They had grocery stores they could go to that were like Western grocery stores. They had dachas. They had these big palatial homes that the normal people of the Soviet Union didn't have. Remember, from each according to his ability, to each according to his need, except if you were at the upper echelons of Soviet society, you were protected from communism. The Chinese Communist Party has what they call princelings. Xi Jinping is one of the princelings. They have inherited political positions. North Korea has three generations of Kims in charge. The Castros gave Cuba six decades of dynastic rule. The empirical record is pretty uncontested. Every long-running communist regime has frozen its founding elite into a hereditary aristocracy. The system that promised to abolish class only ever abolished the class mobility that threatens the rulers. So what's up with the United States and all these elite kids, rich kids, who are from elite families who have decided to become communists? Well, here's what's going on here. A free market is ruthlessly meritocratic. Joseph Schumpeter called it creative destruction, the relentless process by which yesterday's titans can be unseated by tomorrow's strivers. David can slay Goliath in a capitalist system. The immigrant entrepreneur can eclipse the inherited fortune. The garage startup can gut the incumbent. Capitalism doesn't care who your father was. It takes your standing and hands it to the kid from Queens with a better idea. For someone who suspects quietly, he is exactly the unearned aristocrat who is living on his family's elite status, capitalism is a threat. So you got to stamp out capitalism to preserve your place in elite society. Socialism offers what these people want. They replaced the Marx verdict with the committee's verdict. The credentialed, the connections, the cultural fluencies of the elite child that they accumulate in prep school become decisive. That's where woke speech comes in. It is a virtue signal that they are of the caste system to be protected. The PhD from the Ivy League can't be displaced by the HVAC contractor skill set in a system that allocates success in society by ideological vocabulary and bureaucratic capture. The nonprofit, the agency, the university, the foundation, those are the institutions the inherited elite already dominate, and precisely the institutions the socialist order empowers.

0: empowerment requires a mandate, and that's where victimization comes in. The inherited radical faces a problem of legitimacy in society, and so he can't rule in the name of his own privilege. He's got to manufacture a constituency and then position himself as its head. So this is why the Socialist Societies of America, why Alexandria Ocasio-Cortez and Bernie Sanders and Zora Mamdani and Grand Plantner and the like, they pursue victimization in society. They claim that society is irredeemable. But he, being a credentialed person who can navigate it for those suffering, is qualified to lead them. So it's entirely based on performance of victimhood. A grievance that is resolved liquidates his position. A striver who climbs out of his own refutes the entire premise. The activist is therefore structurally invested in keeping his underclass aggrieved, dependent, and convinced that the ladder is rigged, because the moment they believe they can climb the ladder themselves, they no longer need the socialist leaders. They no longer need Bernie Sanders or AOC or Elizabeth Warren or Graham Platner or Zora Mamdani. They've got to be perpetual victims of a society. Now, the logic here is that the bourgeois are the villains. The middle class is denounced because it oppresses the worker. Not really. It's because it's the living refutation of the whole arrangement. The shopkeeper is proclaimed to be the oppressor, but really he's the proof that there is no oppression. The shopkeeper, the contractor, the engineer who built his own firm, the immigrant family that ran the bodega into a chain of stores, these are the people creative destruction elevates, the people who prove their grievances and destiny. They expose the inherited elite as unearned, and the manufactured victimhood as a racket. It's why, by the way, they're wrapping around Graham Platner. Platner is backed by Bernie Sanders and AOC and Elizabeth Warren. He claims to be a working class Mainer. Did you know Graham Platner is actually from a very wealthy family? He claims to be an oyster man. He sells oysters on a very rich friend's private island to his own mother's restaurant. His father and grandfather were wealthy. His grandfather, Warren Platner, was a modernist architect. He designed the dining room at Windows of the World atop the World Trade Center that was destroyed on 9/11. He designed the interiors of the Ford Foundation building. Graham Platner's father, Bronson Platner, is a Dartmouth-educated lawyer who contributed over $60,000 to Democratic candidates and put up Platner's $200,000 payment for his home. Got a loan from his daddy. He also funded Graham Platner's $75,000 a year private school that he was forced out of for indiscretions that will be coming out shortly. But Platner claims to be a worker. He claims disability. He claims the VA put up the loan for his home, but it was actually from his dad. He lied about his biography. He presents himself as a victim of the system and claims that he can navigate the system. And it's blue-collar branding. It's not reality. It's mandate manufacturing performed in real time, showing that he's a guy who can lead the proletariat. He's a guy who can lead the victimized masses. He can pretend to be a victim and claim the mantle of leadership of the victims, even though he's not a victim. He made up his biography. He lied about it. Like Zora Mamdani lied about it. His family is very wealthy. Hassan Piker, his family is very wealthy. And they want to lead others by telling others that, see, I'm a victim of this racist, oppressive of society, the bigots, and I've elevated and ascended. Never mind, it was their mommy and daddy who did it for them. And so they want to lead the victims. Because in a free market system, they know deep down that they lack the merit to get ahead. They've relied on their family's wealth and their elite vocabulary and connections to get ahead. Today's wealthy young radicals, they need not consciously script any of this. The instinct suffices. They intuit the free market's verdict on their merit would be unkind and that their authority rests on keeping others convinced they cannot rise without them. Socialism is the insurance policy, dressed up as equality, sold as liberation, and structured always to keep the preferred people on top. That's what we're dealing with here with the elite these days. That's why all the rich kids are communists, because deep down they know that in a free market, they lack the skills and relatability and education to actually succeed. And so they need a socialist system that they can be in charge of to protect their elite status. It's the same story every time communism is tried. The failed children of the elite who know deep down their failures preserve a system that protects their privilege while telling everyone else it's the system preventing the others from getting ahead, when really it's the rich kids who are preventing everyone else from getting ahead because, God forbid, they have some competition.
1: Those who love him, listen to find out what he's going to say next. Those who disagree with him, also listen to see what he's going to say next. It's the Eric Erickson Show.
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1: A video went viral yesterday for the MARTA, the Metropolitan Atlanta Rapid Transit Authority. And it was a homeless man peeing onto the tracks. He sadly missed the third rail. I have been accosted on the MARTA system in Atlanta, and this is happening around the country. Except, you know where it's not happening anymore? San Francisco. The BART system in San Francisco, they have closed the terminals now. You can't get into the stations unless you pay, and it has dropped crime almost 100%. And they've been able to reopen the public bathrooms inside the terminals because the vandalism, crime, defacing, and the like has gone down. Here in Atlanta the other day, Margaret Sam Swan, 66, was killed on a train at a 11:30 a.m. Saturday. She's a former Atlanta Public School employee. John Matthews, 25, is behind bars charged with her murder. She was stabbed to death on board the MARTA train. How is it that progressives in this country continue to demand the rest of us move into cities and take public transit, and they do not want to keep you safe? This is a failure of the progressive system. It is an absolute failure of progressives in America to manage cities. And I'm a big fan of the mayor of Atlanta, by the way, but it's the MARTA system that is not exactly under his direct purview. It's a system that is under the purview of others, and these people went woke, and they have allowed their system to be hijacked by homeless vagrants who are now murdering people like they've done in other cities around the country. They deface the property. They pee on the tracks, that they bump into people, they steal money from people, they sell drugs in there. You know, the only people I know Atlanta has a streetcar, and the only people I know who have ever used a streetcar are people who admit to me that when they were in college, they used it to buy drugs. It's a safe place to buy drugs. The people, the government employees in charge should be shamed by what they're doing to the public. Now, picture this. You're at work and your phone buzzes. It's your kid's number and it's your kid's voice, and they're panicked, saying that they've been in an accident. They need money wired right now. You'd move heaven and earth, wouldn't you? It's what scammers are doing. Criminals buy your phone number and your family details from data brokers, and they grab 3 seconds of your kid's voice off a video. They clone it with AI, and they make the call. 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
2: I'm Dan Franzese, a conservative, pro-Trump businessman and political outsider running for Congress in South Florida's 25th District. Unlike all the career politicians in this race, I'm focused on results with my platform of affordability, accountability, and America First. I will work with President Trump to finish the job of making America great again. I'm Dan Franzese, and I approve this message.
3: Paid for by Dan Franzese for Congress 2026.
4: ABC News, I'm Michelle Franzen. Tensions on Capitol Hill with Secretary of State Marco Rubio getting grilled about the war with Iran, U.S. policies, and the Ebola outbreak. ABC's Jay O'Brien has more.
5: Democrats were hypercritical of the administration's strategy here. And at one point, there was this tense back and forth between Rubio and the Democratic Senator of New Jersey, Cory Booker, in which Booker talked about the costs of this war, both American lives, but also the economic cost of this. And Rubio said the war is over, to which Booker shot back, the war is not over.
4: President Trump insists messages are still being traded between the U.S. and

0: Iran on a peace deal. It's primary day across six states, including key races that could determine the balance of Congress. California voters weighing in on the governor's race, and in Los Angeles, voters are casting ballots for mayor. President Trump has appointed Federal Housing Finance Agency Director Bill Pulte to replace Tulsi Gabbard as the acting director of national intelligence. And on Wall Street, stocks are up this hour. This is ABC News.
1: This is a Bloomberg Money Minute. European Union lawmakers have given their preliminary approval to a trade deal reached with the U.S. just over a month before President Trump's threatened July 4th deadline to slap punishing 25% tariffs on all autos imported from the EU. Advertised open jobs in April rose to the highest level in almost 2 years, 7.62 million positions, while layoffs declined. That's according to the Bureau of Labor Statistics. Another sign the U.S. labor market has remained resilient despite runaway inflation and the U.S. war against Iran. On Wall Street, stocks heading cautiously higher today, building on yesterday's record-setting gains, despite no real word on U.S. peace talks with Iran. Right now, the Dow, the Nasdaq, and the S&P all up about 0.25% each. Oil is 1% higher at $93 a barrel. Iran says over the past 24 hours, 24 supertankers and other ships have been allowed to pass through the Strait of Hormuz, getting permission from the Islamic Revolutionary Guards. Tom Busby, Bloomberg Radio.
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3: From the WPBF 25 First Warning Weather Center, this is meteorologist Brooke Silvering. Rain and storms are back in the forecast, where one or two storms could lean on the strong to severe side. Temperatures will be hitting the upper 80s to 90s, then storms late this afternoon through the early evening. Storms producing gusty winds, as well as heavy rainfall and isolated hail.
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1: Hello and welcome. 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The phone number is 877-973-7425. If you would like to be on the program, let me go to the phones. Alex, you are going to be up next on the show. Welcome.
2: Hey, Eric. Just wanted to call in because I was thinking about Graham Plattner, and then it all of a sudden popped in my head that Virginians statewide voted for Jay Jones after making some pretty awful claims or statements.

0: why wouldn't they vote for Graham Plattner?
1: Yeah, okay. So I have wondered this as well. Are Democrats so far gone and feeling so existentially terrorized by Trump that the main Democrats are willing to do this? Now, a couple of things. One, understand that for as long as Susan Collins has been in office, including her first win, she's always lost the public opinion polling in the run-up to the election. She is, this is something I need everybody to understand here for this election. Susan Collins has never been ahead in a single poll or poll average in the run-up to an election in Maine, despite winning every time. So keep that in mind first. Number two, Maine is unique in the country in that 59% of its voters identify as independent. They don't identify as Republican and they don't identify as Democrat. Maine and Georgia are two of the last states in the country where people still split the ballot. They'll vote Republican for the Senate or Republican for governor, Democrat for the other one. But I honestly, I don't know, Alex. Democrats at this point are in such an existential terror. Consider Sonny Huston on The View. She says he's a racist, bigot, homophobe, anti-Semite, abuser of women, and on and on and on. And still he's better than Susan Collins. I mean, this is the wild world in which Democrats who for years lectured Republicans on Trump and how bad Trump was, et cetera, et cetera, et cetera, and how dare you Republicans do it. And now the line from Democrats is, I will not be lectured by anyone who supports Donald Trump on Graham Plattner, except you people are the ones who lectured Republicans for years about Donald Trump. You're the ones who said that it was a sign of a moral character flaw on the right that Republicans would support a guy like Donald Trump, and you would never do that, and here you are. And then Republicans also point out, you guys kind of started it with Bill Clinton. I mean, who was diddling interns in the office and using cigars in odd ways and groping women. And you said you were getting from him what you wanted on abortion rights and the like. Therefore, you were willing to turn a blind eye. It is kind of wild for Democrats to have this high-mindedness. In fact, I've seen media commentary on this, like, will the Democrats finally become what the Republicans have become? And have they all forgotten Bill Clinton? Literally, he had, what, the head of NARAL at the time? The NAGs, the National Abortion Gals that were out there saying, you know what, who cares what Bill Clinton did to interns? He gives us what we want on abortion rights. And they were perfectly willing to take that line with Bill Clinton at the time. And then the Republicans fast forward all these years later to Trump after the Democrats have assailed George Bush as Hitler and Mitt Romney as Hitler and John McCain as Hitler. Suddenly Republicans nominate Donald Trump. And remember Bill Maher back in 2016, one of his stand-up lives was, listen, I know we've said that Romney and McCain and Bush were all Hitler, but this guy really is. And the Republicans are like, you know what? You guys stood by Bill Clinton. You stood by John Kerry. You stood by all these people. We're going with Donald Trump to blow up Washington, D.C. And the Democrats are like, we have never done anything like that. Democrats, by the way, always find a way to proclaim their own virtuousness. That is, I think, the thing. If you can understand one thing about the Democratic Party, they rely on the mythology of their own virtuousness to sleep well at night. It is Democrats who backed Bill Clinton, despite his philandering, his abuse of power with interns and things like that. They said he gives us what we want. So Trump comes along, Republicans do that, and Democrats are like, we would never vote for a guy like Donald Trump. You literally voted for and protected a man who was shoving cigars to the insides of women. That is who you Democrats were. Because he gave you what you wanted, you were willing to allow the abuse of power, a man who you say Donald Trump was in the Epstein files. Bill Clinton was photographed with the Epstein women, and you gave him a pass on all of this stuff, and you claimed that you would never support a man like Donald Trump. How offensive it was. You propped up Eric Swalwell until you couldn't and you needed him out of the race. You've propped up Ruben Galeo, who was his wingman, who is now singing with praises Graham Plattner. That dude just wants another wingman in the Senate to be able to do what he does with women. On and on and on, you Democrats have done this. Republicans nominated Roy Moore in Alabama, and even Republicans in the general refused to vote for him and sent a Democrat to the Senate. You Democrats, however, refuse to acknowledge these things, and you have to do it because you have to, in your own mind, view yourselves as the hero. You can't acknowledge how fringe you as a party have been. Supporting boys and girls sports, supporting boys and girls locker rooms, advancing DEI everywhere, evaluating people based on their race as opposed to the content of their character. And so you have to presume the worst with Republicans. Look at Ken Paxson. I have not said a kind word about the man, and yet I've got the Bulwark crew out there accusing me of some level of amorality or immorality for saying if I were in Texas, I'd vote for him over a Christian heretic. And yet they go out of their way to defend and excuse Graham Plattner. The reality is you're not going to catch me saying nice things about a corrupt kleptocrat like Ken Paxson in Texas, but I recognize that a lot of people in Texas would prefer him over an offensive heretic like James Tallarico, who says weird things like cisgender and wants a vegan campaign and God is non-binary and there are six sexes. Of course people are going to vote for a corrupt kleptocrat like Ken Paxson over an insane woke guy like James Tallarico, who is an offensive heretic who every Christian knows the media would use to platform to advance a heretical version of Christianity. Doesn't mean you got to defend Ken Paxson, but I understand people saying I'm voting for that guy because elevating a heretic to a position of power would offend my religion. You Democrats elevated Jay Jones, a man who openly said he wanted to murder a Republican for what? Let's not forget why Jay Jones, the current attorney general in Virginia, why he wanted to murder the Republican lieutenant governor. Why did he want to murder the Republican, or rather the Republican Speaker of the House in Virginia? Why did he want to murder the Republican Speaker of the House? Because that man had the audacity to say nice things about a Democrat at that dead Democrat's funeral. And he wanted to murder that man and his children. And the Democrats in Virginia elected that guy. They have a real great time claiming all sorts of virtuousness and righteousness, and they continue to do things like electing Jay Jones and rallying around Graham Plattner. And by the way, the primary in Maine is not until next week. And this is a key point. You need to understand this point. The primary in Maine has not happened. Janet Mills, the sitting governor of Maine, is on the ballot against Graham Plattner. And the Democrats, instead of saying, hey, everyone, we need to support Janet Mills, this guy is a bridge too far, they're circling the wagons around Graham Plattner. They're saying, who cares that he's got a Nazi tattoo? In fact, they've convinced members of the media to say it resembles a Nazi symbol. No, no, it actually is the Nazi symbol of the guards of the concentration camps. That's, of all the Nazi symbols you could get, he didn't get a swastika. He didn't get a swastika. He got the symbol of the guards who murdered the Jews in concentration camps tattooed to his chest and admitted he knew what it was until it became inconvenient and then pretended he had no idea and maybe he was drunk when he got it. This is a man who refuses to take responsibility for himself. He refuses to take any responsibility. He blames Susan Collins. By the way, you know what he did yesterday? He attacked Susan Collins for getting the support of Jews. Yeah, you can't be surprised Jews wouldn't want to fund a man who got a Nazi tattoo, and now he's attacking Susan Collins for getting money from Jews. Of course he's blaming Jews. And the Democrats, instead of saying vote for Janet Mills, are saying we're going to protect Graham Plattner. He's our guy. The primary is not until next week. The Democrats could in unison be saying everyone support Janet Mills. She's still on the ballot. She even came out yesterday and reminded people she's on the ballot. And the Democrats could be out there vocally this week saying, people, you got to vote for Janet Mills. Character counts. We can't be like the Republicans because they think they're better than the Republicans. Instead, they're saying, hey, you Republicans support guys like Paxson and Trump. We're going to support a Nazi who cheated on his wife, who bought drugs, including cocaine, while in the military, who bragged about loving to kill people, who signed up repeatedly to go to war zones to kill people, and used his leave to bang hookers in Thailand. That's the guy we want to send to the Senate when there's another choice. And then the Democrats say, well, he was youthful when he did. He was in his 30s. They claim he was a teenager in his 20s. He was in his 30s when he got the Nazi tattoo and did these things. He was in his 30s. He wasn't a child. He was in his 30s. And they're pretending that he was a child because they don't want to grapple with the fact that they're backing a 30-year-old Nazi turned communist in Maine. And they want you to ignore the primary has not happened. And there is another candidate on the ballot who Democrats could choose. But the Democrats have chosen to stand with a Nazi turned communist instead of the incumbent governor of Maine, who they could choose as their alternative. So spare me, Democrats, your moral preening over Republicans backing a Ken Paxton. He became the Republican nominee. Graham Plattner has not become the Democratic nominee, and yet you people have chosen to side with him. Spare me your lectures of morality. Spare me your lectures of choice. Spare me your lectures on how Republicans have led you to do this. If the Republicans have led the Democrats to circle the wagons around a Nazi turned communist in Maine who has been abusive and who has cheated on his wife and sent sexually explicit messages to women within 3 years of his marriage and done all the other stuff he's already confessed to, and more allegations are coming, and you've already circled the wagons around him, you can spare the rest of us lectures over the GOP in Texas chose this guy and you're standing behind him. The Democrats in Maine have not yet chosen Graham Plattner, and yet nationally the Democrats act like they have. I mean, I don't like Ken Paxton. I can understand voters in Texas choosing him over James Tallarico. These are the choices, Tallarico or Paxton. Other choice on the Democratic ballot in Maine, and the Democrats have chosen to ignore the incumbent governor there for this guy. That's a bridge too far for me. It's like the arrogance of the media circling the wagons around Scott Pelley. It actually is. Scott Pelley is one of the people at CBS News who is an arrogant and pretentious guy who has covered for Joe Biden, gave him that softball interview, defended Joe Biden over his stuttering, and now he's come out and he's attacking the changes being made at CBS News. Let's not forget, what is her name, Alfonzi or whatever, who got the can. She was the one who produced the story in Florida about Publix and vaccines that even Democrats denounced as a hack job. And Scott Pelley's defending the woman who was accused of doing the hack job. And Scott Pelley doesn't think he should be fired. If I were in charge of CBS News, I would fire Scott Pelley of 60 Minutes for his arrogance in thinking he can lecture his bosses about the integrity of a news program that has used its credibility to regularly defend Democrats and protect Democratic interests and attack Republicans. The fact that Barry Weiss came in and started making changes and the ratings for 60 Minutes have gone up should tell CBS everything they need. More of Barry Weiss and less of Scott Pelley. The Democrats, however, again, like Scott Pelley, they view themselves as virtuous. And Scott Pelley goes to bed at night thinking, I'm a nonpartisan, overtly smug journalist. I have no biases. Yeah, you have absolute biases for the Democratic Party. You protected Joe Biden, and now you're upset that you don't have the power you once had. The end of the partisan press is happening, and the Democrats don't know how to take it. You got Brian Stelter. You've even got Howard Kurtz out there defending 60 Minutes and Scott Pelley. These people have contributed to the decline of the media. They've contributed to the climate where people no longer trust the media. And now their cover, by the way, in parts of the media for guys like Plattner just solidifies how partisan the media is. The burning down of all these institutions cannot come fast enough. And the funniest part about it all is how it's the members of the media themselves who are helping pour the gasoline and strike the matches as we watch these institutions burn to the ground. 60 Minutes, if you don't fire Scott Pelley, I'm going to question the judgment of management, because that guy was out of line in what he did. And you Democrats, if you don't reject Graham Plattner for Janet Mills, you too can spare us any lectures on morality.
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1: Hello, my friends. I just got a nice email from someone saying, I miss the Rush Limbaugh pregnant pauses. Sometimes I get criticized for pausing too much, but I was on a roll in the last segment. I'm also in a hotel room, and had I paused too much, you would have heard the fire truck with its sirens directly outside the window. The things we sometimes have to do for audio. I'm in a hotel room in Washington, D.C. I flew up last night. I'm giving a off-the-record speech this afternoon to some dignitaries, and then I'm on a plane back home tonight. And so if you all text data to 33777, you can get a discount on my show notes, and I can use the revenue and actually maybe finally get NetJets. So I am so, y'all, I got on a plane last night. I'm sitting in first class. I'm sitting in the very first row. Person sits down next to me, reeks reeks of weed. Reeks of weed. I can't believe they let him. It stunk. Takes his shoes off. Takes his shoes off. Puts his feet up. At least he's got socks on the bulkhead. And begins to view extremely explicit pictures on his phone, which he doesn't have one of. Like, I got a little shield on my phone they made me put on it, where from an angle you can't see. No, his phone is all lit up with these pictures. And then we take off. He turns his phone over, leaves the screen on, I notice, because it's blaring bright and dozes off. And all I can think is, yep, I got to buy a lottery ticket and hope I win so I can start using NetJets, because good Lord, forget the pictures didn't last long. It was the smell and the taking his shoes off. It was just gross. People have just lost all sense of self. I'm like, dude, Spirit Airlines is not Delta. We are not Spirit Airlines here. Put your shoes on and turn your phone. I got a fly to Oklahoma City in 2 weeks, and then I got to fly to DC or back to New York, and then I got to go to Vegas, and then at the end of July I finally get a vacation. I'm kind of getting tired of airplanes, folks. I have gotten 500,000 miles now on Delta between credit card stuff and flying so much these past 6 months. I'm just kind of tired of flying, and particularly when you sit next to people who reek of weed and take their shoes off on the plane, it's just kind of. It's kind of gross. It kind of is. 877-973-7425. When we come back, the president has finally, I'm afraid, overplayed his hand and lost control of Congress. The House and Senate Republicans have decided to stop giving the president what he wants. In fact, they're actively obstructing the president's agenda now. And his picking of Bill Pulte to be the director of national intelligence is not going over well with Republican members of Congress who are now quite furious with him. We'll get there. First, I need to tell you about Swiss America, because with the market turmoil right now, the market turmoil is it's causing all sorts of problems for commodity prices, not just oil, precious metals as well. Gold prices keep going up, and Swiss America can give you the latest information so you can make your own investment decisions and stay ahead of all the people around you and be the smartest person in the room when it comes to these sorts of things. 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
11: From ABC News, I'm Michelle Franzen.
9: The war with Iran now in its fourth month with no deal yet in sight. Today, Secretary of State Marco Rubio fielding questions from Senate lawmakers about the Trump administration's strategy on a peace deal and reopening the critical shipping waterway that's impacting global oil and gas prices. Here's ABC's Jay O'Brien.
11: He said that a deal with Iran is predicated on an Iran agreeing to open the Strait of Hormuz. And he said that would be the first step to any kind of a deal. But Iran has shown no willingness to do that. But he said only if Iran would agree to do that when they move to a second phase of talks, which would then focus on denuclearizing Iran and eliminating any nuclear capabilities it has, and also taking out any enriched uranium from Iran and disposing of it.
9: At today's White House briefing, Dr. Mehmet Oz, who heads the Centers for Medicare and Medicaid Services, weighing in on the growing Ebola outbreak in Central Africa and pushing back on criticism over the U.S. plans to build a quarantine facility in Kenya for Americans who may have been exposed to the virus.
12: Now, speak as a heart doctor. I want to take the patient to the OR that's right next door to the room they're sick in, not to the building next to them or to three buildings two blocks away, because that time is precious to us. You have a golden hour in many of these instances around trauma, but for illnesses, it's also relatively short.
9: World health officials say there are no confirmed cases of Ebola outside Central Africa. Voters casting ballots in key primary races across six states today, including Iowa, South Dakota, and California. In Los Angeles, reality star Spencer Pratt among candidates looking to unseat incumbent mayor Karen Bass. Here's ABC's Trevor Ault.
13: I just want people to feel safe.
14: Pratt rose to fame on the early 2000s MTV show The Hills. His campaign has taken aim at incumbent mayor Karen Bass as she's battled low approval ratings triggered largely by her response to last year's devastating wildfires.
9: Volatile storms moving across the South and Northern Plains today. 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
21: From the WPBF 25 First Warning Weather Center, this is meteorologist Brooke Silvering. Rain and storms are back in the forecast, where one or two storms could lean on the strong to severe side. Temperatures will be hitting the upper 80s to 90s, then storms late this afternoon through the early evening. Storms producing gusty winds, as well as heavy rainfall and isolated hail.
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0: Greetings, conversationalists. Welcome across the fruited plain. It is Eric Erickson here from Washington, D.C. today in a hotel room, no less. I got to give a fancy speech this afternoon behind closed doors to some dignitaries. I got asked, I guess, last week, if I could come do this. And so I am up here giving kind of a midterm election preview to some fancy people behind closed doors. It's off the record. There will be no transcript. I can't go into a lot of details, but I'm very honored to have been asked to do it given the nature of the institution and the people I will be speaking to. But all that means is I got in from Louisiana from seeing my family on Sunday night, turned around on Monday and flew up here today, go home tonight. She get home about 11 p.m. Tomorrow is my birthday. I think I get to sleep late in the morning and then still have to do work. I even have a dentist appointment on my birthday. And then I go to Oklahoma City, I guess, in 2 weeks, and Tulsa in 2 weeks. A lot of travel. We got to talk about the president, though, not me. The phone number here, by the way, 877-973-7425, should you wish to be on the program. The president of the United States has made some mistakes that he probably should not have made. I think he's getting bad advice. In fact, there are multiple reports today that the president actually listened to Roger Stone, among others, about putting Bill Pulte in as the director of national intelligence temporarily, while also leaving him in charge of the housing authority. And you should understand that Bill has no experience whatsoever in national intelligence, classified document handling or anything like that. And there are members of the U.S. Senate today. I've gotten a text from a couple of them. I asked them what they thought, and they are not happy. Although, as one of them pointed out, it's largely a figurehead role at this point. So it's not like he can do a whole lot of damage there. But the House and Senate Republicans are frustrated with the president. They're frustrated with the president for some of his endorsements, chief among them Ken Paxton in Texas. But also in Louisiana, Julia Letlow, who is a liberal academic. If you're in Louisiana, John Fleming, by the way, is a much better choice for the United States Senate. Letlow was a pro-DEI academic administrator that the governor of Louisiana, who's been largely a failure as governor, has encouraged the president to support her over Cassidy. Cassidy has lost. But, man, y'all headed into this runoff in Louisiana. Fleming is so much more conservative. John Fleming is a rock star conservative in Louisiana and would be a way better pick than Julia Letlow or whatever her name is. She's just not good. She's liberal. She is a liberal Republican. But Jeff Landry, the governor there, convinced the president to support her and didn't tell him what her record was. And apparently even the president is upset now. But he offed Bill Cassidy for voting for his impeachment. So Cassidy remains in the Senate. He offed John Cornyn and supported Ken Paxton. And Cornyn remains in the Senate. Susan Collins is being attacked for carrying water for Donald Trump. She has every incentive not to. Lisa Murkowski does not like the president. He doesn't like her. She's in the Senate. Mitch McConnell is in the Senate and doesn't like the president. He's not running again. Tom Tillis is not running again, and his seat is going to the Democrats in North Carolina. Republicans are furious about the president for pushing Tom Tillis out the door, who a lot of Republicans in North Carolina don't particularly care for the guy. He knew he wasn't going to win again, and probably in a primary. So he decided not to run, but he's still in the United States Senate. So the Republicans have a 6-seat majority in the United States Senate. And the president has alienated Susan Collins, Lisa Murkowski, Tom Tillis, Mitch McConnell, Bill Cassidy, and John Cornyn and Rand Paul. That's 7. That's 7 Republicans who the president has alienated in the United States Senate. On the House of Representatives side, you got Chip Roy has lost his runoff in Texas for attorney general. He's still in the House. The president's team went into Texas and campaigned for the other guy. You've got who else? You got a lot of Nancy Mace is there. The president has alienated her by not supporting her in South Carolina. Thank God. Nancy Mace, y'all, you need to keep this woman on your list. She's not mentally stable. and she's going to be out of a job. But the president chose, what's her name, the lieutenant governor in South Carolina, who there's not a big fan base for this woman. Alan, what's his name, is the way better pick in South Carolina. What is Alan's last name? But that guy is a much stronger pick in South Carolina than Mace or the woman the president endorsed. Now, he endorsed the woman, the lieutenant governor, as I understand it, because the governor of South Carolina said if the president endorsed her, he would move on redistricting. So the president endorsed the lieutenant governor, got the governor to move on redistricting, and the Senate in South Carolina has killed redistricting nonetheless. So the president wasted his endorsement. But Nancy Mace, y'all, is a nut job, unstable, and she is out of Congress, and she's going to lose the South Carolina gubernatorial race. And I kind of worry about her. She's just not stable. So you got Nancy Mace alienated, you got Thomas Massie alienated, you got Chip Roy alienated in the House, you got a number of others. Dan Crenshaw is still there. He's alienated. You've only got like a 3-seat majority in the House, and you've alienated about a dozen Republicans there. Don Bacon is there. He's not running again. These people now can obstruct the president's agenda, and they are obstructing the president's agenda, some of them more than others, particularly in the United States Senate, because the president could not help himself in primaries, and in engaging in primaries, forgot that the people he didn't endorse are still going to be in power, and now they owe him nothing, and it's starting to show. House appropriators are killing the president's battleships. The president claimed he wanted his quote-unquote golden fleet. He's not getting his golden fleet because House appropriators are on the verge of killing the battleships. Why? Because there's not a single person in the military who actually believes we need the battleships. Do you know why they believe we don't need the battleships? For the same reason, more and more of them don't think we need a lot of aircraft carriers. One missile can take them out, and that's a problem. This is from Punchbowl News. President Trump's ambitious new plan for his golden fleet of Navy Trump-class battleships is running into significant headwinds. In testimony over the past month, lawmakers raised serious concerns about the lack of details and the proposed costs for the program. Quote, it's concerning that the Navy asking the committee for funding without the full understanding of what the concept or true construction schedule will look like, says Betsy McCollum, a Democrat from Minnesota, the ranking member of the Defense Appropriations Subcommittee, said, and Republicans have privately been echoing her. They're not saying it publicly, but privately. By the way, the House is on the verge of discharging a petition for a Ukraine aid bill that the president has threatened to veto. Several dozen House Republicans are backing the measure, and it's expected to pass in the Senate as well. The president has alienated supporters of Israel in the Senate and the House by his handling of the Iran situation. And then there's the anti-weaponization fund. Now, I told you guys, I reported it before anyone else in America. And I'm going to say this, and I'm going to toot my own horn here. I, before any major news outlet in the country, told you the anti-weaponization fund was dead, told you, my listeners, the anti-weaponization fund was dead, and I knew it was dead because Republicans in the Senate told the White House very explicitly they would not advance a reconciliation package to fund Homeland Security if the weaponization fund remained. So the president's team is killing the anti-weaponization fund. Why? Because senators decided to stand up to the president on the issue. They're kind of done with him on this issue. And then there's the ballroom. The ballroom is now dead. You're not going to get any public funding for the ballroom from the United States House or Senate. They've already torn down the east wing of the White House and expected now federal money to be coughed up to cover it and the security for it, because the private companies that promised to fund it haven't actually written the checks for it. And now the Senate and the House have killed funding for the ballroom. The Republicans decided it was a bad look at a time that Americans are struggling to buy groceries and gas. They don't want to fund a ballroom for the White House. So you got this empty lot with a bunch of cranes down the street from where I'm broadcasting from right now. Y'all, the president of the United States misplayed his hand. It's okay to acknowledge that you can be mad at the Senate and House for not giving him what he wants. But they don't have to. And this is the thing that I think a lot of the president's supporters sometimes forget. If you're not a constituent of John Cornyn in Texas, he doesn't care what you think. And if you are a constituent of John Cornyn in Texas, he probably doesn't care what you think either, because he's out of a job come January, but he's there until January. If you don't live in North Carolina, Tom Tillis doesn't care what you think. If you don't live in Kentucky, Mitch McConnell doesn't care what you think. And if you don't live in Maine, Susan Collins doesn't care what you think, because you can't vote for her. And frankly, it helps Susan Collins in Maine to stand up to the president, and it helps Lisa Murkowski in Alaska to stand up to the president. You think it's a Republican state. It's actually a welfare state there in Alaska. It helps some of these people to stand up to the president, and others don't care anymore because they're no longer going to be accountable to voters. Think about Obamacare. Obamacare passed in 2010 because enough Democrats decided that they weren't going to run for office again and couldn't be held accountable to the voters. And so those Democrats decided to vote for Obamacare, something they never would have voted for were they still running for office. It's now the Republicans' turn to turn the tide on their president because they're not going to be held accountable to the voters ever again, so they don't care what you think anymore. And the president needed to take that into his calculus, and he didn't. And so his battleships are going to sink in the Congress. His ballroom is going to collapse in the Congress. The anti-weaponization fund is dead because many of the president's big, bold ideas, they're dead now. Because he couldn't help himself, he got bad advice, and he chose to go with the bad advice. And at the end of the day, the buck stops with the president. You may not like it, but at the end of the day, the president has to be held accountable for his decisions to endorse in these primaries, and they have cost him his legislative agenda. Most people on Wall Street and most people on K Street here in Washington, D.C., that's where all the lobbyists live, will tell you now that nothing is going to happen for the rest of the year except the basics. They will fund the government to keep it open. They will fund Homeland Security to keep it open. They will do the minor things. They will not do the major things. There's no love lost, and never has been, between the president and Republicans in Congress. Behind the scenes in green rooms, they've never quite said great things about him. They do so publicly and privately. They don't particularly care for him or for much of his administration. They don't particularly like Stephen Miller on Capitol Hill. They don't particularly like Pete Hegseth on Capitol Hill. And now they're blaming Pete Hegseth for the situation in Iran. They like Marco Rubio. They're willing to cut him some slack. They like Mark Wayne Mullen. They'll cut him some slack. They love Scott Bessent on Capitol Hill. They think he's highly competent. But a lot of these guys they don't like. And now the president, by endorsing in so many primaries against incumbents who will be there until January, he's turned Congress against him, and he's not going to be able to get stuff done. That's just the reality, and there's no amount of pressure you can bring to bear on these Republicans to push the president's agenda, because they're not coming back, but they're there until January when the new Congress comes in. Now, let me tell you about the Eden Pure Thunderstorm. 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

0: Giving you the truth, not the talking points. 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
1: Hello and welcome. 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The phone number 877-973-7425. Should you wish to be on the program, coming to you from Washington, D.C., I will be back.

0: all you out there. I've been to Tulsa. I love it. The Art Deco District. If you've never been, by the way, to Tulsa, Oklahoma, I was flabbergasted when I went out there the first time. The amount of Art Deco architecture. I mean, the whole downtown area. The Frank Lloyd Wright influence and on Art Deco. I want to get my 17-year-old out there. He wants to be an architect. And it's just cool. I mean, it is very, very cool. I was not expecting that in Tulsa. It's a cool thing. I've landed in Oklahoma City once for a refueling stop before going somewhere else. And now I get to go out to Oklahoma City and spend some time. It should be a fun time. Check out those of you in Oklahoma City, Freedom 96.9's website, and in Tulsa, KRMG's website. They've got the details, and I am looking forward to coming out there. We still got more stuff we got to talk about as the Graham Plattner stories continue to roll out there. More and more Democrats behind the scenes are rather upset, but also we got Marco Rubio before the United States Senate traded some shots with Democrats. I've got the audio when I come back, had a hostile exchange with Marco Rubio, or with Marco Rubio had a hostile exchange with Cory Booker and also with Jackie Rosen from Nevada. He privately grilled by them that they wanted some gotcha moments for their social media accounts, and it blew up in their face. The audio was actually really funny, but he did a really good job defending the president's position and actually making the competent case for what's happening in Iran. I played you the stuff on the shield Iran was building for its nuclear ambitions, but there's much more out there that we will get to when we come back and take your phone calls, 877-973-7425. I need to tell you about Vision Computers. If you, oh no, oh yeah, oh sorry, Renai, thank you, Vinny, Renai, because the time is running out for the rebate. You get a $500 rebate from Renai. 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Why? 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
2: ABC News, I'm Michelle Franzen. Questions remain about terms of a settlement between the Trump Justice Department and President Trump over his IRS case. That after the president says he will abide by a court ruling that has temporarily blocked using the anti-weaponization fund that was created as part of the settlement pending litigation. ABC's Catherine Falders has more.
3: Another judge in Florida is probing the overall conduct of how the settlement came together in the first place. She wants answers about whether Trump, in his personal capacity, essentially colluded with the government he runs from the beginning to extract money, if you will, from the federal government.
2: Secretary of State Marco Rubio testifying before a Senate committee today. For the first time since the start of the war with Iran, he defended the Trump administration's foreign policies and efforts on a peace deal. Russia launching another major missile and drone attack throughout Ukraine. Authorities say more than a dozen people have been killed in Kyiv and Dnipro. On Wall Street this hour, stocks are up. This is ABC News.
4: This is a Bloomberg Money Minute. If stocks close higher today, it'll be the third session in a row of record highs. And something else today, also glittering, even amid rising affordability challenges, bling was on a lot of Valentine's Day and Mother's Day shopping lists this year. 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

0: sales, especially surrounding those events, for its stronger than expected profit last quarter. Dollar General, meantime, revamping its food offerings, boosting the number of items that cost only a dollar, because many of its core shoppers can no longer afford food. And you might be shocked at what people leave behind when they take Uber. Dentures, live fish, an ankle monitor, even breast milk, plus clothes, a mannequin, handcuffs, and even a dishwasher. USA Today says New York, Miami, Chicago, and San Francisco are the places where people forget the most items. Sunday is the day people are most likely to forget something in a vehicle. Cell phones, the most commonly forgotten item. Denise Pellegrini, Bloomberg Radio.
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0: From the WPBF 25 First Warning Weather Center, this is meteorologist Brooke Silvering. Rain and storms are back in the forecast, where one or two storms could lean on the strong to severe side. Temperatures will be hitting the upper 80s to 90s, then storms late this afternoon through the early evening. Storms producing gusty winds, as well as heavy rainfall and isolated hail.
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0: truth over tribe, conviction over party. Eric Erickson, conservative but not captive.
1: Greetings, conversationalists.
2: It is Eric Erickson, and I am delighted to have you. And the phone number is 877-973-7425. We got to get to the United States Senate and Marco Rubio. He had a few terse exchanges with some Democrats that I kind of enjoyed him making and being willing to take the shots back at them. This is Jackie Rosen of Nevada and the Secretary of State.
3: We were at a party with President Trump in Miami. Instead of accompanying Vice President Vance to Pakistan for negotiations.
4: What party was I at?
5: Secretary Rubio.
4: You're 100% inaccurate and 100% wrong. Here's why. Number one, the Vice President of the United States was there, and he wasn't confirmed by us, and he was elected by the American people. Okay? He is the second in line of the presidency of the United States. He was present. Mr. Witkoff is the president's envoy for negotiation for peace deals. Mr. Kushner is a private citizen that serves as an advisor on these functions. They were the team that we sent to Pakistan. I was not at a party. Where I was is next to the president. Because in the midst of those negotiations, I was in communications with them. And in fact, I think there is media reporting from that evening on how multiple occasions I went into a back room, I came back out and spoke to the president and was constantly updating him. On that evening, I spoke to Mr. Kushner and our negotiating team and Mr. Witkoff on at least six occasions, including twice on a secure line from the phone they had access to over there. So you don't know what you're talking about. You're just
5: Senator Rosen,
4: stuff
5: he
4: up.
5: Has the floor.
4: I know your staff wrote up this cute statement for your TikTok video, but it's not true. And it's not real. That's not what happened. Okay? I'm the National Security Advisor and Secretary of State. I was co-located with the President in the midst of a high-stakes negotiation so that I could immediately inform him about events occurring halfway around the world.
2: Good for Marco Rubin. He's right. She did, by the way, do that for TikTok. She did. There's more from Rubio. This is an exchange with Senator Cory Booker in the U.S. Senate a little while ago.
6: And now we're begging to get back into a deal that you all trashed in the first place.
4: There's no one begging.
5: Senator Booker, your time's up.
4: I do want to address some of these points because they go to the heart of the matter. No one's begging for anything here. The Iranians might be begging because their economy's losing hundreds of millions of dollars a day. That they are losing. Understand, Iran had street protests going on before all of this started. All of those factors, economic factors in Iran, are far worse today than they were 6 months ago when those protests were happening. They have hyperinflation. Their currency's completely devalued. They're struggling to make payroll for their government workers. Iran is in a very serious situation. And if it was up to the political class there, and I understand everybody there is sort of radical in some way, but if it was up to the people that actually like go to elections and wear the suits and you see on TV, they'd probably make a deal tomorrow. The issue they're facing is that the supreme leader and the IRGC Corps are a little bit more immune from those pressures until they can be convinced otherwise. And I think that's the direction that they're moving in, because the reality that I don't know where you're getting this perception that Iran is stronger. Iran has no Navy left. They've lost a substantial percentage of their defense industrial base. That Iran has lost a substantial percentage of their missile launchers. And their economy is far worse today, and I mean far worse today, than it was 6 to 9 months ago. And they are looking at hundreds of billions of dollars of reconstruction costs just to get to where they were 6 months
2: ago. Mr. Rubio, you keep talking. Now, what's important there is, again, the Iranians are clearly listening to people like Cory Booker in the American press for the negotiating tactics, because they are convinced internally that they're stronger than us right now, when they're not. The Iranian government, he's right, their military-industrial complex is pretty much destroyed. Their navy is gone. Much of their air force is gone. Their ability to remake weapons is gone. Their economy is crippled. And so I do see some benefit in the president continuing to block the Strait of Hormuz. As Rubio said, Iran intended to block the Strait of Hormuz except to Iranian-blessed ships, and so the United States decided to plug up those ships as well. So if we can't get our stuff out, they can't get their stuff out, and that's hurting them more than it's hurting us, because we're now the world's superpower when it comes to producing oil, in addition to the world's superpower generally. Now, this is a little more from Rubio to the U.S. Senate.
4: Let me first bifurcate two things. The only reason there's a blockade, the only reason why there's a U.S. blockade, is because Iran has closed this. They're firing on commercial ships, and they've mined large segments of Hormuz international waters. And so the blockade is only against Iranian ships. And it's very simple. The notion is, if no one's ships are going to get out, then Iran's ships aren't going to get out either. We can't live in a world in which they get to close the straits and tell everybody, pay us a toll or we'll blow you up, but their ships get to go out unfettered. So that's the reason why there's a blockade. There wouldn't have been a blockade if Iran had agreed to do what they said they would do when the ceasefire kicked in, which is they were going to open the straits. So let me just focus on the straits for a moment. Number one, what they're doing is unlawful and illegal. There isn't a country on earth other than Iran, and maybe Oman that flirted with it, who's in favor of what Iran is doing in the straits. The Chinese are against it. The Russians are against it. Everyone is against it. The whole world is against it. So condition number one is they have to reopen the straits. And reopening the straits means the following. Ships can sail through international waters the way they can do through other choke points around the world without being fired upon, without paying a toll. That's condition number one.
2: Now, by the way, he said something in this clip that has been rumored and speculated, but we haven't actually gotten confirmation, and there had been some people speculating otherwise, that Iran has actually mined large portions of the Strait of Hormuz. There had been speculation they had, but also there was increasing speculation they hadn't actually been able to get the mines out there. But now from what Rubio is saying, yes, they have. One more from Rubio about Iran, and then he was also asked a question from Senator Rick Scott about Cuba.
4: I just want to remind everybody. But, you know, our foreign policy is one that's solely focused on the national interest of the United States of America, on the defense of our country, both its military defense and our security, but also our economic security and the vibrancy of our economy, our sovereignty, and our future. We believe that America should lead the world, and I believe that we are, and we'll have a very good story to tell about that. American leadership, however, should always be on behalf of the American interests. I say this because I think over a period of time in our foreign policy, we lost focus on that. The reality of it is that our foreign policy, first and foremost, must always be what is in the national interest of the United States of America. And determining the national interest oftentimes requires us to make pragmatic decisions. Sometimes in foreign policy, the choices are not between a good choice and a bad choice. It's between two less than ideal choices, and you're trying to figure out which one of these two choices is the one that is best for the United States and least harmful to our interests. And that plays out every single day. That said, we remain the world's sole global superpower, the most powerful country on earth. We have the largest economy. We have the most formidable and powerful military ever known to man, by the way. Our dollar remains the reserve currency of the world. Our language is used extensively throughout the world to transact all sorts of business and many of our engagements. But all of this means very little if that power is not used to protect the people who built it, the people who it is meant to protect. I also remind everybody the United States government is not a charity. We are not here to play social worker. We are here to win. We are here to win on behalf of the American people and on behalf of the national interest, to win for our country, to win for the people of America, to win for the things that are important for our future, and that's what we exist to do. The State Department exists to carry out the foreign policy of the United States, both in diplomacy and in aid, in a way that furthers the national interest and helps the American people. And it's guided every decision that's been made since January of 2025.
2: Wise words from Rubio. And by the way, a grown-up statement on American foreign policy, too. Now, last one from Rubio here is Senator Rick Scott asking him about dealing with Cuba, which is a hot-button issue in the Senate right now as the Cuban economy continues to collapse because of the blockade on Cuba from the United States.
4: I mean, Cuba's a very different thing. Yeah. Right? I mean, I think the misnomer about Cuba or the misunderstanding about Cuba, Cuba's actually not controlled by the government. Cuba's controlled by a military holding company named Gaesa. And Gaesa virtually owns anything. They own the tourist sector, they own mining, they own the gas stations, they own everything. They generate about 70% of Cuba's GDP is under the control of this military company. And they're sitting on between $14 and $17 billion in assets. So you have people literally starving, people literally like power grid that hasn't been maintained in 10 years. And yet you have this holding military company sitting on these assets. And by the way, not a penny of the money in the military holding company translates over to the public treasury. So the fundamental challenge we have here is that Cuba needs to be, in order for it not to continue to be a failed state, which poses a threat to the United States, they need systemic and serious reform. They need to have economic reforms. And the question is, can they possibly reform given the people who are currently in charge, both of Gaesa and of their government? And I think the answer is they can. I really don't believe this system is capable of reform unless new people take over.
5: I mean,
2: That's Rubio on Cuba. 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Rubio, first of all, I'm a big fan. I'm a big fan of his, big fan of his chief of staff, big fan of his advisor, Mike Needham, who's now rolled over to the White House in a national security role, friends with him, have known him for years. I think the world of him. He's also a realist when it comes to we are the only global superpower left, but we have to make decisions based on our interests. And sometimes the decision we have to make is what is in the least bad interest of the United States. He also understands the Iran situation. And I do wonder if he were president, would he have done differently from the president? Based on what we know from press reports, J.D. Vance, and most people believe he's the one who leaked it all, was the most opposed to engaging in Iran. And that Rubio was engaged to opposing in Iran, but was willing to support the president if he did it, and believed that if we did it, we should go all in. And we didn't. We did a lot, but we kind of pulled our punches at the end. And we've now been in this firing ceasefire state more than we've been in a war with Iran. And that has allowed the strait to close. It has allowed Iran to dump more mines into the strait. And it has caused some serious problems. When we look at gold prices, oil prices, it's below $100 a barrel. I was talking to my buddy Scott Inez this morning on WDBO in Orlando, Florida. Did a hit with him, and he was pointing out that gas prices are now below $4 a gallon again in Orlando in a lot of places, which is a good sign as oil prices have trended down. But they're on the rise today as they were on the rise yesterday. And in fact, Iran says it's reviewing a proposal from the United States, but is not expected to take it. And this gets to Rubio's point to the Senate today, that the Iranian leadership is radical and hardline. And to say, well, we killed the hardliners and these guys are worse. No, they're all bad. Every single one of them is bad. The moderates are the voters, and the Iranian leadership is designed to shut out the voters. And that's the situation we're dealing with in Cuba as well. In Cuba, it's closer to us. A blockade is more effective, and Cuba doesn't control anything like an oil supply like Iran does. And we've got to figure out a way to destabilize that regime as well. Why? Because it is in our national security interest for the present Cuban regime to collapse. Why? Because the Cubans have now allowed a safe haven in their country for China and Iran and Russia. And the Cubans have been arming the northern end of that island with drones that could take out key portions of Florida, not just Key West. They now have drones that can make it all the way north of Miami to take out key American military positions should they decide to, for example, help Iran. The Cuban government is a hostile threat to the United States and has armed that can make it into the United States. Those of you listening to me in South Florida right now are inside the path of drones fired from Cuba if they chose to do so. It's one reason we're probably not militarily going to go after Cuba. We're just going to set the stage for an economic collapse by continuing to blockade. And it does make me wonder if we continue the pressure like we're doing, does the Cuban government act out? You got to remember that the president of Cuba right now is considered the hardest of all hard lines in Cuba, even more hard hard line than the Castro family when it comes to propping up the regime. To Rubio's point, given that this regime is incapable of reform and the only way to get it to reform is to get it to collapse, which we're trying to do, it is a grown-up foreign policy by the President of the United States. I'm willing to criticize Donald Trump for much. Some of you don't like it. I can't criticize him on his foreign policy. I may disagree with him on some of it, like the situation in Iran and limbo right now. But this is the foreign policy that the United States deserves. It's a grown-up foreign policy designed to put the United States first and in a strong position, particularly in our own hemisphere. And we should all has the testicular fortitude to do it with the Secretary of State willing to carry it out.
0: You're at the intersection of politics, news, culture, and current events. It's the Eric Erickson.
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0: may not tell you what you want to hear, but he tells you what you need to hear. It's the Eric Erickson Show.
1: Welcome. It is Eric Erickson here. Believe it or not, I did want to talk about it today because I talked about it yesterday and I talked about it on Friday. But the fallout continues over Jill Biden's book. Jake Tapper, interestingly enough, has a piece out on CNN about the book. Quote, "If you knew Joe Biden well, you know that if he actually got to the point where he wasn't capable of doing the job, he would step down," former First Lady Jill Biden writes in her new memoir, View from the East Wing. "Certainly, if he exhibited cognitive impairment, I would not hesitate to say no. His staff would not hesitate to say so. But he was nowhere near that point in the summer of 2024. Tapper writes, "All of this is very difficult to believe, if not just outright false. First of all, the nation's history is full of examples of politicians who considered themselves selfless and self-aware, who refused to give up power. Former President Biden just being the most glaring example. Second, Biden's closest advisors, nicknamed the Politburo by lower-level Biden aides, are to this day insisting he could have beaten Donald Trump in the 2024 election and is capable at this very moment of serving as president. But most glaring is the above paragraph is Jill Biden's desire to have you believe in her integrity while also subtly, perhaps subconsciously, acknowledging that there's more going on. Why are the specific assertions that he was nowhere near that point in the summer of 2024? What about the fall of 24? What about 25 or today? Discussing the admirable ability of her husband to survive any number of horrors life has thrown his way, Jill Biden quotes Ernest Hemingway, "The world breaks everyone, and afterwards many are strong at the broken places." I believe that was true of Joe. It is telling that Mrs. Biden didn't include the full Hemingway quote, which is also about mortality and the end of life. The quote from A Farewell to Arms continues, "But those that will not break it kills. It kills the very good and the very gentle and the very brave impartially. If you are none of these, you can be sure it will kill you too, but there will be no special hurry." Jonathan Martin, a Politico, piles on. I'd add two things. For starters, it's not true. The Democratic strategists behind the last two Democratic presidents, Carville and Axelrod, are fine minds, and both thought there were better options than Biden running four more years, as did many others. Second, Jill Biden is not being totally honest about the nature of the conversation with her husband in that period. The imploring was more about dodging Kamala than believing Biden was the best option. If you want to know where the hate for Kamala Harris came from Jill Biden, and that's now suddenly being exposed in all of this, it's kind of funny to watch this fall out. Now, I need to mention Chapter to you, because a lot of you asked me to help you find ways to navigate Medicare. Chapter can do it for you. 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
3: From ABC News, I'm Michelle Franzen. Growing tensions between the U.S. and Iran with a fragile ceasefire in place and no deal in sight to end the war. Secretary of State Marco Rubio getting grilled about the war today in Iran. U.S. policies along with the Ebola outbreak on Capitol Hill. ABC's Jay O'Brien has more.
4: Democrats were hypercritical of the administration's strategy here. And at one point, there was this tense back and forth between Rubio and the Democratic Senator of New Jersey, Cory Booker, in which Booker talked about the costs of this war, both American lives, but also the economic cost of this. And Rubio said the war is over, to which Booker shot back, the war is not over.
3: A new report shows year-on-year inflation in Iran in May reached a level not seen since World War II. President Trump has signed a new executive order on artificial intelligence. Here's ABC's Mike Dubusky.
5: The new executive order asks tech companies like OpenAI and Anthropic to submit their latest models to the government for review 30 days before the technology is to be released to the public. It's a trim down of an earlier draft, which had proposed a 90-day review period. While the order is scaled back, it does mark a notable shift for the administration, which until now has taken a hands-off approach to the AI industry.
3: Following the attempted assassination of President Trump at the White House Correspondents' Dinner in April, the association announcing it's rescheduled the annual dinner for July 24th. California, one of six states holding primaries today, voters weighing in on L.A.'s mayoral race and the governor's race. ABC News political director Avery Harper has more.
6: In California, there are nonpartisan primaries, or sometimes you might hear them referred to as jungle primaries. And so all of the candidates, regardless of party, appear on the same ballot. And after the primaries are said and done, the top two vote getters, regardless of whether they're both Republicans or both Democrats, they will advance to the general election in November.
3: Officials say it could take days to tally all of the ballots. You're listening to ABC News.
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9: This is the Bloomberg Real Estate Report. I'm Denise Pellegrini. The number of buildings being converted from office and other commercial buildings to residential is on the rise. Rent Cafe says more than 90,000 are getting converted this year. That's 28% more than a year ago, with activity concentrated in some major metros, according to industry watchers.
10: We are seeing certain markets where more conversions are happening than perhaps in other markets.
9: Mark Salvatelli, president and CEO of NAIOP, the Commercial Real Estate Development Association.
10: We initially saw it in Manhattan, no surprise there. Washington, D.C. has really made a concerted effort into converting some of the older stock over to residential now. D.C. is probably one of the leading markets that we're seeing in terms of the amount of conversions that are happening.
9: About half of current conversions to residential involve former office buildings. Old hotels and warehouses are also getting some attention. And that's the Bloomberg Real Estate Report. I'm Denise Pellegrini.
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14: From the WPBF 25 First Warning Weather Center, this is meteorologist Brooke Silvering. Rain and storms are back in the forecast, where one or two storms could lean on the strong to severe side. Temperatures will be hitting the upper 80s to 90s, then storms late this afternoon through the early evening. Storms producing gusty winds, as well as heavy rainfall and isolated hail.
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0: Here she is, South Florida's most heavily armed talk show host. It's the Joyce Kaufman Show on News Talk 850 WFTL.

0: It's already the second day of June. I can't even believe that. This last couple of months has just gone by so quickly, and I feel like I'm missing something. You know, some days I even just to do the show today, I had a bunch of chores around the house that I wanted to get done. So I actually started my days really early, good mood. Things were falling into place. And before I know it, it's like 2 o'clock. And what? How did that happen? I'm sure I'm not alone. And then I try my darndest early every morning to look and see what are the big stories out there. Because I know whatever the big stories out there, nobody's covering them. They're all covering the moronic stories. Like, I really could care less what, Bill Maher has to say about Spencer Pratt. That's not a story. That he can't stop praising him? He lives in L.A. Anybody who lives in Los Angeles is, even if they're not saying they're going to vote for Spencer Pratt, they're going to vote for Spencer Pratt. How about that? It's the same dynamic when Donald Trump first got elected. There's this whole, like, silent group of Democrats who are thinking, I can't keep on with this, these administrations that basically ruin my life. You know, they're not preserving anything. They're destroying beautiful city after beautiful city. So, that's not a news story to me. But there are some news stories. Like, I'll just casually mention this because I didn't see it anywhere. And then finally, I dug it out. I think I found it on BPR or, one of the websites that I check on a pretty regular basis. Guy Kevin Haggerty, I love the way he reports the news. He's always just a little off center, which is like me, But listen to this. This is not front page news in the mind of the mainstream media. A senseless act of violence took place on an Atlanta train with a family now trying to figure out how something like this could happen. The 66-year-old grandmother was murdered in broad daylight. All the people watched, and nobody helped her. The Metropolitan Atlanta Rapid Transit Authority. This is second stabbing within 2 weeks, by the way. Am I the only person who thinks that's newsworthy? According to the arrest warrant for John Elijah Matthews, age 25, the suspect allegedly approached Margaret Swan, grabbed her head, slit her throat, and then proceeded to stab her approximately 20 times as she called for help. Yeah, a beautiful 66-year-old African-American grandmother out on the train. And nobody, of course, everybody's saying she wouldn't hurt a fly, but she couldn't hurt a fly. She's, just a senior. I mean, she's not an old lady. Now she's not anything. And apparently, people stood there and sat there and watched. They have all the CCTV footage that shows the suspect walks up to her. She was sitting by herself. He's standing off to her right in the footage, and then I had to turn it off. I don't know if they showed the whole thing, but I wasn't going to watch it. But what they tell me is that he pulled a knife out from his pocket, and he cut her throat, and then stabbed her more than a dozen times, threw her to the floor, and stood right there until the train got to the next stop, the Oakland City Station. And it was at that point that the suspect just left the train with the bloody knife still in his hand, went over to the platform, and just sat down. He didn't even try to run or hide. First responders tried to, save her life, but they couldn't. They didn't know each other. They have no evidence that they knew each other. He just walked over to her and did that. And everybody watched and nobody helped her. That's the part. When you're a family member and you have to live with that, no security, no one's securing the trains. If the police were on the train, that wouldn't have happened. It shouldn't be certain stations that have the police patrolling. It should be all stations. There should be, we're talking Atlanta. Unbelievable. Senseless violence. These murderous, there's no words for them. Now, let me ask a question. Atlanta is one of the cities that's going to be hosting some of these FIFA World Cup matches. So do they plan to have some police presence, do you think? Oh, yeah, well, then the world will be looking, and so they'll have to have patrols on the stations and all the rest of it. But that's a little late for this poor woman. It's a little late for her three children, her five grandchildren, and her four great-grandchildren. Legacy, just knifed to death on a subway. That, to me, is a story. But no. Instead, I got to read about how Bill Maher really likes Spencer Pratt. Ugh. Somebody help me. The one pundit who did make a lot of sense was the lunatic from Louisiana, James Carville. He said that, and now mind you, in Texas, one of the best shots that the Democrats have in especially in the state of Texas, is this guy, James Tallarico, right? Except that this guy has said that he believes there are six genders. Could somebody who believes that there are six genders win an election in one of the biggest, reddest states in the union? Is that even possible? Conceivable? Because apparently that's what the polls are all saying, except James Carville has a little bit of a, mush brain, but it's a brain nonetheless. And he said he better be smart and he has to be aggressive. He can't say weird things. Six genders is weird. I don't even know if he said it or not. But if he didn't, he ought to be really loudly proclaiming his innocence. And if he did say it, he better figure out a way to walk it back. People say dumb things all the time. But, we no longer can assume that the public doesn't hear them or doesn't get a taste of them, because everybody's got all this social media that they're on. And this is a social media, bingo. Six genders. You would need to have a political climate for this guy to win, saying six genders, where Democrats are consistently overperforming, and you'd have to raise a gigantic amount of money for a Texas Democrat. In other words, you have to have everything in perfect, falling in line perfectly. Tallarico has said a few things about some of the comments, because Ken Paxton's no fool. He's running ads with all just basically allowing the man's stupidity to speak for himself, for itself. Gets on a continuous loop. He said, there are some statements that I have made that I certainly regret. There are statements that I have made where I missed the mark. I'll be the first to admit it, he said. But Ken Paxton is intentionally clipping my cringy comments to distract from his career of corruption. You guys don't even have credibility when you tell us so-and-so is corrupt, and then we look at your party. We listen to now Dr. Jill Biden, who's out there with her book, talking about how she was afraid he was having a stroke during the debate. Does my memory fall apart that quickly? No, because I remember her comments after the debate. She thought he won that debate, or that's what she was saying. She didn't say, I don't think he was well. I don't even think she said he had a cold. She said, he's so wonderful. Where is that poor old man now? It's just, sometimes you want to know that you're not alone in the wilderness, that there are other people who have brains in their head like me and hear this stuff and just cringe. Then you got this guy, this Daria Lizier, not a guy. It's a woman. Daria Liza Avila Chevalier got the endorsement of Zoran Mandani, the mayor of New York. But her social media posts are quite concerning. Yeah. She deleted a Twitter account that had some pretty controversial stuff in it, like abolishing police, abolishing prisons and borders. She recommends seizing private property and nationalizing all these major industries, and even better, and fits right in with Mamdani. She calls into question Israel's right to exist. I thought they love the United Nations. I thought that they agree with what the UN ordains. I sure don't, but the left does. Well, last time I checked, Israel has a right to exist. If you don't believe the way I believe, if you don't believe that there's a history, that there's a biblical evidence, that there's plenty of actual evidence, coins, and all these things dating back. And what can I tell you? They don't have a right to exist. And Mamdani's endorsing her. She even trashed Bernie Sanders and AOC because she said they promote liberal Zionism. And AOC apparently one time voted present on military funding for Israel. I just don't know. I don't know how this story ends, but I'm certainly glad that I don't live in New York. I don't even want to visit. I have no intention. The only person I have there that I would have any desire to see is my brother. And that's his choice to live there. And he doesn't want to come see me. Hey, you know, thank goodness for FaceTime and telephones and email. That's all I can say. But New York is the least appealing city. And I was born and raised there. Just no desire to, I don't even want to fly over it. I got to go to Connecticut. I'm trying to figure out a way that it doesn't involve New York. Anyway, don't forget to download that 850 app on your phone, laptop, wherever you want it. You can hear the podcast. The podcast won't be complete until tomorrow anyway, so you can download it today and you'd have it. 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Please stay right where you are.
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0: Yeah, so I was just looking down the break at the price of New York Knicks tickets for the finals. I can't even say the number out loud. Yes, I won't be going, but I know one guy who's going to go, whatever, if he has to. Derek's going, that's all. I know it. He's waited his whole life for this. He's literally, the last time the Knicks were in a final was 27 years ago, and the last time they won, he wasn't even alive. So we'll see about that. So this AI stuff that I've been talking about for ever so long, not just me. I mean, most people who don't really understand it have wrestled with artificial intelligence. You know, part of me wants to just ignore it. And then my brain doesn't allow that because it would be like trying to ignore air. You know, it's going to be everywhere doing everything. And if you're unable to even figure out what's real and what's artificial intelligence, you can get fooled a lot. I've been watching some things online that for the life of me, I don't know how you could tell. You know, is it real or is it Memorex? It looks so real. There's a gospel artist who is a real gospel artist, I thought. I still don't know if there is such a real guy or not. But they have put together this incredible catalog of gospel music by this dude, and it's all AI. How do they do that? I wish I could wrap my mind around it. Do you have to know how to write code? How do you create a human being and a music and a voice and a sound out of the air. It's pretty scary to me. President Trump today signed an executive order saying that we better be on top of this, that AI is here to stay, and the new order directs federal agencies to establish or expand programs and cybersecurity services that enhance AI-enabled defensive tools. Now, that's a big mouthful, but what it tells you is they are already convinced that the future of warfare is AI. I mean, unmanned drones are the way multiple wars are being fought right now. Russia and Ukraine, the Middle East. I don't know if that's technical.

And how are you going to do that? Thank God Donald Trump is president, because he knows how to utilize the private sector, and they will help to modernize government information systems. And, you know, think about all of the possibilities, not just traditional wars anymore, but the shutting down of drinking water, a disaster. There are suspicions now. I don't even know if this is actual or if it's just they threw it out there to see how scared people would get. But they are actually saying that some offensive actions have been taken, not by an individual, but by a government utilizing artificial intelligence. I guess the AI said, the good target, let's go, boom. No feelings attached, no morality attached. If you thought war was horrific or before, take all the human emotion out of it. Don't have anybody responsible in the to pull a trigger or to carry the nuclear football. Instead, have it in the hands of HAL, or whatever they're calling those supercomputers these days. He wrote in the order that his administration will continue to work closely with industry to ensure that the best and most secure technology is deployed rapidly to confront any and all threats to our country. Well, that tells me that there have already been threats. Obviously. In May, they announced, it was only a week ago, that they postponed signing this particular executive order. And then, you know, all the questions, all the handful of reporters that actually follow up on any story were asking, what was the delay about? You know, why didn't he sign this order? I don't know. Preemptively is the right word. The decision to delay suddenly, it was a sudden decision, came after the former crypto and AI czar, the David Sachs, said the industry itself had some serious concerns, and therefore the president needed to consult with these industry leaders. So Trump claimed in a separate executive order, one that he put out there in December of 2025, that leadership in AI will promote national and economic security and dominance across many domains. Now, you know, the left is going ballistic. They're so concerned. Oh, AI. Donald Trump's going to use it against the people. I seriously don't think that's his plan, but I think he will use it against our enemies. Now, you could debate me as to do we have enemies or who our enemies are, but if you wanted to be involved in a debate like that with anybody, but particularly with me, you need some serious medication, you know. A Quinnipiac University poll that was released, I guess it was, I'm trying to think, I printed it out, and I'm looking at it this morning, and the only thing missing is the date. I think it was maybe the beginning of April, or in March at some point. 30% or 35% of Americans were either very excited or somewhat excited about AI, while 62% said they were not excited, not very excited, and maybe not even excited at all. There's good reason. You know, the AI boom to most Americans means jobs lost. That there'll be, the labor market is definitely going to be disrupted, impacted. Some analysts have started to give you specific

0: numbers of what kinds of jobs are going to be just done away with. You won't need a human being. Or you'll have one human being who'll be able to do, I don't know, be like Marco Rubio and do a lot of different jobs. It's just better to be preemptive than reactive. And I like that about Donald Trump. Sometimes he jumps a little too fast for my taste, but I'm not the one, you know, who's got the security and the safety of America and really the whole world, when you think about it, in my hands. So better that people are more concerned and worried about what he might do. So the only reason I ever considered voting for John McCain was I love the way other countries' leaders were terrified of him. And the media was scared of him, too. You know, an unpredictable leader is a weapon in and of itself, in my opinion. So we have a new executive order boosting the innovation and security of AI. I don't know what that means. I'm sure by tonight I will be reading about how somehow Donald Trump signed this executive order so that his sons could get richer, because that's their angle on every story. Even when he does something that is positively grand, did Don Jr. make a buck? That's their principal storyline. Anyway, let me take a quick break right here, and I will return in just a moment. Stay right where you are.
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2: This is a Bloomberg Money Minute. We're seeing some strength in tech today, and that's helping drive gains for stocks as investors focus on artificial intelligence and also look at hopes for an agreement that would end the war in the Middle East. Shares of HVAC, farm, and construction equipment companies are higher. That's after the Trump administration said it would cut tariffs on many products in those sectors starting June 8th. Here's something you don't hear much. Price of a food staple falling. Wheat prices falling to their lowest in more than a month due to lackluster demand and robust global supplies. Of course, that's not great news for farmers. Some solid news on the jobs front. Meantime, openings in April in the U.S. jumped to the highest level in almost 2 years. And if you have a product or idea for something you think would sell at Whole Foods, now's your chance. Starting today, the grocery and lifestyle chain opening applications for its 2026 Local and Emerging Accelerator Program as it tries to boost support for innovative local and emerging brands. 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
7: from the WPBF 25 First Warning Weather Center. I'm Chief Certified Meteorologist Chris Martinez with a look at South Florida's certified most accurate forecast. Tonight, lingering shower two around. We'll see partly cloudy skies tonight. Very warm and very humid. Temperatures down in the mid-70s. Then as we head into your Wednesday, expect more showers and storms into the afternoon with high temperatures in the mid to upper 80s.
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0: The other day, what's happening in Venezuela? Do we talk about that anymore? I mean, I realize we arrested Maduro, but the story kind of just didn't go anywhere. And it's no longer in the same, you know, sort of standoff between America and Venezuela that we had during Maduro. But it's a poor country now, a country that was never poor. When I was growing up, it was like the most enviable South American country. And you know, people would go there. Caracas was like a paradise, like, but so was Havana, for that matter. But now, it's politically fragile. And its future is I guess it's dependent on whether the new leaders there can actually provide some relief for ordinary people. You know, they have to go along with the U.S.'s plan. And we're 5 months since the capture of Maduro. And it's been run the whole time, ostensibly, by this Delcy Rodriguez, who... I know that Donald Trump doesn't like when anybody says this, and apparently the communists in our country, and there are plenty of them, don't like when we say this. But Delcy Rodriguez was a Maduro ally, always. It's not like she was the opposition. And now she's trying to reopen the country to all of the world, to us, to the oil buyers, and to, they got some creditors they got to deal with. And so much, you know, was talked about with the 3-point plan to revitalize Venezuela. And their consumer prices have risen astronomically. They're predicted, they're expected to rise over 300%. More than half of the Venezuelan population is now living in poverty. And it could take years, to revitalize their oil production. The Trump administration, well, they have said all along that they want to get to the phase two, phase three of the 3-phase plan. And that eventually they predict there'll be a Democratic government there. Well, how does that happen if 5 months later you're basically letting the country be run by the former evil dictator, his close ally? It doesn't even make sense. Secretary of State Marco Rubio said that profits from Venezuelan oil, which of course we are collecting, are going to be managed by us, and then the proceeds will be directed back to Venezuela. So that sounds good if you're an American, but how does that sound to Venezuelans? Or to other people who are thinking maybe America's coming to our rescue, like Cubans? The whole idea in this 3-phase process was you were going to have, first you have to stabilize the country, then you have to begin the process of recovery and transition. Over 10 million barrels of Venezuelan oil have been delivered here to us since the 3rd of January. So that industry is actually in great shape. It's being professionalized for the first time ever. And if, in fact, the U.S. government does what it says it's supposed to do, it'll benefit the Venezuelan people. They're selling oil in the market at market rates. And the money is going into an account here in America, which is good for our bankers, and being monitored. Everything is being monitored by Treasury. I like the Treasury Secretary, Scott Bessent. Every time that guy starts to explain things, even if it's not, you know, economics or fiscal policy, he has a very clear manner. He and Rubio do, I think, a hell of a job explaining what goes on, because, you know, Donald Trump just, he doesn't communicate the positives very well. He just say, rah, rah, rah. But Bessent and Rubio, they explain things in a manner that gives you some confidence. So it's the first time, I think, in decades that the people in Venezuela, their money's not being stolen. It's actually going to ultimately benefit them if everything goes as planned. You know, Maduro's grip over Venezuela may be over, but cleaning up that mess the country is in, has been in and is in, is a whole nother story. Because if 5 months after the capture, I guess that's what you call it, of Nicolas Maduro, you're still in phase one of a three-phase plan, that's not a good sign, not to me. You know, you can't just keep talking. There has to be tangible proof. People have to see it and have to feel it. You know, the Venezuelan people, to have that many people living in poverty now, that doesn't inspire them. It certainly doesn't. It doesn't help our government trying to make the case that they should have a democratic government. They just want to be able to buy food. They want to be able to continue to sell oil and perhaps have some autonomy. But that's not in the three-phase plan. And the Secretary Rubio, he said, look, we're managing all this. I guess that's another one of his jobs. Guy really is multifaceted, multi-talented. A man who I used to not even be able to tolerate him being anywhere in my vicinity. As the president has said, though, relations between Venezuela and the United States have been extraordinary for the people. Okay, that's great PR, but why? What makes it extraordinary? They're living in poverty. They still got a communist at the helm, and they're watching large amounts of money that they haven't had access to or hadn't even seen for many years. It goes into banks in America. Like, they basically got taken over. The Venezuelan embassy in Washington, I had written an email over there, something I seldom do because the embassies generally don't pay any attention to requests from the press. Like, they'll have a press conference and you'll be invited, but that's it. They don't answer questions. And the economy in Venezuela is projected to grow to 4% in 2026. And the inflation rate, actually, currently, isn't terrible, but it's expected to go to 387%. Think about that. When we throw figures like that around, I'm always shocked because people really don't understand. So the little part of your brain that can't deal with that many zeros just shuts down. But to have an inflation rate of almost 400%. That's what the International Monetary Fund's website says anyway. They got $150 billion in debt, in all kinds of debt. Oil company debt, running their country and the military, that kind of debt. Although, boy, what a pathetic, sad military that was, right? And Caracas picked a U.S. company, a firm called Centerview Partners, to help them with their debt. Well, it's all going to have to go through Marco Rubio anyway. So we'll see about that. Don't forget, coming up after me is the one and only Guy Benson, followed by Will Kane. Then it's Joe Pags, Lars Larson, the Overnight Guys. 6 a.m., Jennifer Ross and Stephen Diener come back with the South Florida Morning Report. Followed at 9 by Brian Kilmeade, at noon by Eric Erickson. And then they let me back. They can't keep me away at 3 o'clock. But I still have a segment left in today's program, so please stay right where you are.
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0: Well, it's range cleanup week at Gun World of South Florida. So this week, from Tuesday to Friday, one side will be cleaned while the other is open. 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It's the 250th birthday of the U.S. Wear that t-shirt on Thursdays. 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They're located on Powerline Road, just south of Southwest 10th Street in Deerfield Beach.
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0: Oh, boy, I tell you. I love James Utmeyer, our Attorney General. I really do. I have a fondness for him because he gets out there in front of a lot of the issues. I mean, I was just talking about AI, and he's apparently suing the big AI company, which is, you know, bold, but it has to be done. And I'm always looking to Florida to lead. You know, first we'll do something, and then a whole bunch of people will chime in, and they'll say, okay, well, now we see how it worked in Florida, so we can go ahead and do it. And sometimes it doesn't work, and then we're basically on the chopping block. But better to be proactive like that, in my opinion, than to just wait around and see, you know, who does the big important thing. Florida keeps doing the big important things. And I like this James Utmeyer, you know, and I'm curious to see how this lawsuit turns out. Because it's all about this ChatGPT and how the lawsuit claims that it caused people to kill themselves. How do you prove that it was a, you know, AI that did that? I mean, that's a pretty bold assumption, and I'm not sure that I buy it, but. Like I said, I do like a bold attorney general, and we have had some. My thought of the day today had to do with Tennessee, which has declared June, instead of being Pride Month, it's Nuclear Family Month. And oh, man, people were like going crazy, accusing them of being anti-LGBTQ. How come they can't just be pro-family? Why does that make them anti-anything? We get so hung up in these terms. I would think that it'd be enviable to live in a state. I saw Riley Gaines. That's what I did the thought of the day on. Riley Gaines said, hey, I really like living in a state that recognizes nuclear families. And I like living in a state where my attorney general goes after bad guys on behalf of the people. And that doesn't always work to our benefit. But when it does, you know, he'll get plenty of credit. And that's where future politics comes in, you know. The other story that I wanted to get to, now I don't really know that I have enough time, but it's kind of an interesting story from my perspective. There was a time when I was pretty much an animal rights person. Now, that doesn't mean that I didn't think you should use animals for anything, because I have always believed that if you can do trials on animals before you do them on humans, that makes sense. I'm sorry, I know that's not a very animal rightsy opinion, but that's how I feel about it. But Donald Trump just decided to really put in motion protection for animals in animal testing. You know, the story, the statute of limitations has expired, so I can actually talk about it. But when I was in college, we shut down the laboratory at Columbia University because they were doing all this animal testing. And, you know, we freed the monkeys and the bunnies. But the EPA said the agency is expanding its list of cutting-edge alternative test methods. These are called the new approach methods, which I was talking about back then. You can do this with a computer now. You don't have to test on an animal or a human being, although ostensibly that's not true. At some point, you're going to have a trial. But Donald Trump made a commitment to do this. And he, in fact, he's doing it. They're accelerating to modern gold standard science without the use of animal testing by using all these innovative methods. And this is EPA Administrator Lee Zeldin, who put out a statement today. So if you have high quality alternatives, you can get faster and more protective decisions, and you don't have to hurt animals in it. You know, life in Kentucky has taught me a lot about animals. I have definitely softened my position on all animals. So I thank you for your time this time. Until next time, I got a plan. That plan is to be back here tomorrow, if it be his will and he delays his coming. What lies behind us and what lies ahead of us are tiny matters compared to what lies within us. So wherever you are, just be yourself. Everybody else is taken. May God bless you. May God bless Israel. And may God bless the USA. See you tomorrow.
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9: From ABC News, I'm Michelle Franzen. It's primary day across six states. Today in California, the race for governor could be a close call amid a crowded field of candidates. Here's ABC News political director Avery Harper.
10: Given the fact that there are so many candidates on the ballot, and when you look at recent polling, no one is really running away with this. At last check, Javier Becerra was atop only by a couple of points by some estimates. And so we really do have to wait and see what California voters ultimately say. Any small shift could make a huge impact here.
11: Voters are also casting ballots in the L.A. mayor's race. More fallout following weekend protests at Delaney Hall in New Jersey and clashes with law enforcement officers. Newark's mayor announcing today the city's expanding its lawsuit against the ICE facility over conditions. ABC's Aaron Katursky has more.
12: A separate effort by the city of Newark is to try to get the place just shut down. Newark Mayor Roz Baraka says is probably the ultimate goal, even as he focuses on trying to secure it so it's safe for protesters.
11: Federal authorities deny detainees are not receiving proper treatment. Escalating tensions between the U.S. and Iran over Israeli strikes in Lebanon. President Trump yesterday says he called Israel's prime minister, along with Hezbollah mediators, to get both sides, he says, to back down. ABC's Karen Travers has new details about the president's call with Benjamin Netanyahu.
13: Sources were saying this was a tense phone call between the president and the prime minister, who he has a very close relationship with, that the president was angry when he spoke to him, and that at one point when they were talking, he said to him, "What the expletive are you doing?" He accused Netanyahu of being ungrateful.
11: The Vatican coming out in support of mandating radio receivers and broadcasts remain fully accessible, especially in vehicles. It comes as the Digital Networks Act is being debated at the European level. That regulation aims to reshape Europe's digital communications landscape. 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
18: 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Turnpike South, an accident just beyond Beeline Highway. I-95 South, seeing stop-and-go traffic from Blue Heron Boulevard down to Okeechobee Boulevard. In Palm Beach County, 45th Street West, road flooding reported on the approach to Congress Ave. Use caution. And Havre Hill Road South, an accident at Summit Boulevard has the right turn lane blocked. This traffic is service of Massage MV and the Traffic Center. I'm Sharina.
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20: From the WPBF 25 First Warning Weather Center, I'm Chief Certified Meteorologist Chris Martinez with a look at South Florida's certified most accurate forecast. Tonight, a lingering shower or two around. We'll see partly cloudy skies tonight. Very warm and very humid. Temperatures down in the mid-70s. Then as we head into your Wednesday, expect more showers and storms into the afternoon with high temperatures in the mid to upper 80s.
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23: 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At Guy Benson Show on social. You can also follow me at Guy P. Benson. Let's bring you a Fox News alert as we enter this hour. And the Dow up again, an all-time high. The Dow increasing by 229 points at the closing bell, in the green, and now at 51,308 to close the trading day. So upward it goes. We'll see if at some point there's a correction, but my goodness, the Dow's been on fire after losing a lot of ground, now very much back. With that said, I want to turn to a story out of California. We were just talking to Steve Hilton the last hour. A lot of negative things, unfortunately, coming out of that state, which is a sanctuary state. I want to talk about illegal immigration and crime. It's a story, unfortunately, that unfolds all across the country, especially in dangerous sanctuary jurisdictions. We were just talking yesterday, for example, about Sheridan Gorman and her murder, allegedly at the hands of an illegal immigrant criminal who has now been discovered with a weapon behind bars. On brand, unfortunately, for this person, it would seem. This is a story from the California Post, and the headline sort of says it all, but the details are even worse. Illegal immigrant accused in triple murder was deported three times. From the story, an illegal migrant deported from the United States three times is accused in the triple murder of an infant and two women after California's controversial state sanctuary law obstructed federal authorities who sought to deport him, the California Post has learned. So this man is 28, Mexican national. He's been arrested in the U.S., DUI. There's a story there, of course. Three illegal entries that we know of. By the way, subsequent illegal entries are felonies after the first time in this country. And he now stands accused of a triple murder. When he was in custody in another county, federal immigration and the Customs Enforcement, ICE, officials requested to be notified if the man in question was released from jail so they could deport him again. And now we actually have a secure border. But, the story says, law enforcement officials were hogtied by California's contested sanctuary law, which limits how state and local law enforcement communicates with federal law enforcement or even cooperates with them. There's all sorts of limitations to that. For progress, they say, and therefore, quote, failed to notify the feds, and this man was set free. And now he's accused in a triple murder. Joining us now to react to that and related stories is Congressman Jim Jordan of Ohio's 4th Congressional District. He is the chairman of the House Judiciary Committee. Mr. Chairman, welcome back to the show.
1: Yeah, good to be with you, Guy. Thanks for what you do. And yeah, that whole tragic situation you just described is why sanctuary jurisdiction laws are the dumbest thing in the world. It makes no sense. But that's where the left is today. And I always point out that understand, because there's 18 cities, 11 states, 3 counties, District of Columbia, and they're big blue cities, big blue states. It's almost a third of the population lives in what's called a sanctuary jurisdiction, where the politicians tell local law enforcement you can't work with federal law enforcement when it comes to enforcing the law, federal law. Again, just how ridiculous it all is.
23: This example that I just read from the California Post, you know, you've got now 2 women and a baby dead. Here's someone coming repeatedly into the country illegally, being arrested for other things, being behind bars, and yet you don't get these ICE detainer requests honored or even a heads up because of these laws, which explicitly protect and enable not just illegal immigrants, but illegal immigrant criminals. And I genuinely cannot understand the mentality, and I feel like a broken record sometimes talking about these sanctuary policies, but the stories just never end. If this were one example, be like, okay, why are you harping on that? We have one of these seemingly on a daily basis. We were just talking the other day about yet another incident in Northern Virginia where an illegal immigrant previously charged with rape was back out on the street, soft on crime, sanctuary jurisdiction, where he allegedly struck again and sexually assaulted a woman in Arlington, Virginia. You know, 2 different coasts, same old story. And I just don't understand, like, why is it that some of the politicians who run these places can't just throw in the towel and say, you know, fine, we're still going to be against Trump on a bunch of things. And, you know, we're not going to support all the deportations of people who, you know, don't have a criminal record or whatever. But on this thing, we're going to relent because it's so unsafe. Why don't we get more of that?
1: Yeah, I think it is because of what you described. I think it's one more way to be against Trump, even if it makes no sense, even if it results in tragic consequences like you've described. I think it's all part of this bigger scheme the left has. And I always say it's basically now a 4-part plan that they're implementing. And and it's working, frankly, to some degree. Step one was to allow 10 million people to come in the country, which is what took place in Joe Biden, have an open border, 10 million illegal migrants enter the country. Step two, create sanctuary jurisdictions all over the country, which make it difficult to remove those illegal migrants when they commit an additional crime. And I think that's an important element. It's not just for their illegally entering the country. It's they're illegally in the country and they do some other crime. So let them, the 10 million come in, create sanctuary jurisdictions, makes it difficult to remove them when they commit another crime. Step three, don't fund the guys who do the removing. This is a debate we're having in Congress right now. They don't want to fund ICE. And then step four, you have these prosecutors, typically left-leaning Soros type prosecutors like Descano here in Fairfax County, Virginia, where they say, we're going to take it a step further. When you have an illegal migrant who commits another crime, not only are we not going to cooperate with ICE with the detainer, we're not going to charge this guy the same way we would charge an American citizen. So they say, we'll take into account their immigration status, their deportation status.
23: His actual policy that he wrote on his website.
1: Yes. So this is a 4-part plan to just have the craziness of the left when it comes to immigration. And we're seeing them systematically carry out this plan all the way down these prosecutors. And now the latest group that we sent letters to is in, you know, San Diego and San Francisco. We're looking at Boston, New York, Philadelphia, and of course, Fairfax County here in the DC area.
23: But to what end, right? So you've got this Soros prosecutor, Descano guy, who loves criminals and especially loves illegal immigrant criminals and made it explicit on his website that his plan was, because it was, you know, so unfair that someone might be deported, he was going to actually offer favoritism, legal favoritism to illegal immigrant criminals over even American citizen criminals. And he was asked about that. He said, oh, well, that was just on my website. It's not my actual policy, except we see what he does over and over again. Is this a commitment to some sort of ideology where they are okay with violent crime, or is there some actual goal here? That's the part that I just can't wrap my brain around.
1: No, I think it's primarily the former, where they can beat their chest and champion this idea that I'm more left wing than everybody else, and I'm not going to do this, and I'm not going to succumb to detainers sent to us from the Trump administration, even if it means harm comes to the people you're supposed to serve in your community, which is definitely the case, as you pointed out. In every one of these jurisdictions, there's been something tragic happen when detainers aren't honored, when they give a special plea deal to some illegal migrant because it would impact their immigration and deportation status if they actually charge them with the same crime they would charge an American with. So I think it's just to champion their left-wing bona fides. Now, what was interesting in the hearing, one of my colleagues pointed this out to me. When Descano came in a couple weeks ago at the hearing, a bunch of folks from Fairfax County came in as well. And, you know, we made an announcement at the start of the hearing. Oh, you know, you can't show a bunch of signs and act up and disrupt the procedure. And as the committee hearing went on, they were tremendous. They were just very quiet. And it was almost like, wow, we didn't realize. Even though they were supposed to come in kind of in support of their prosecutor, you almost wondered, did they really know how ridiculous this was, as we highlighted what was happening there? And they were actually very quiet, which I think some of us were surprised about. So maybe the citizens don't fully know, like, wait a minute, he's letting these kind of people. That's one of the things I think was kind of intriguing from our hearing a couple of weeks ago, that the people I don't think know who are in these areas. What's really going on?
3: No, I mean, the Stephanie Minter case, this woman murdered at a bus stop by a guy that the police had begged Descano not to let go because he was dangerous. They feared he would kill someone. Descano, of course, let the guy go, an illegal immigrant with a long criminal history. And then he allegedly has come out and murdered this innocent woman. You know, one of many examples just in Northern Virginia, let alone the rest of the country, as we've touched on here. I want to ask you in the last minute or so together, the Secretary of DHS, the new one, Mark Wayne Mullen, he floated this idea like a trial balloon of maybe punishing sanctuary cities and trying to reform them or get them to change their ways by pulling Border Patrol out of airports so they can't receive international flights anymore, which would, of course, be very harmful to those cities. So that might light a fire under them. It could also be massively disruptive for travelers and all sorts of other things. And so he's getting hit for that idea. What do you make of that?
1: Well, I think the approach we would prefer is the bill that we passed out of our committee. We think we're going to get that passed on the floor here sometime real soon. We're working on just a few things to get the votes we need to pass it. But our bill says that, oh, if you're a sanctuary jurisdiction, there's when it comes to applying for federal grant dollars and federal assistance, there you may not get all that because
3: you're a purse strings threat that I think is absolutely justified at this point, and actually, frankly, has been for a while. Chairman Jim Jordan of Ohio on the Guy Benson Show. Congressman, thanks so much.
1: You bet. Thank you.
3: All right, let's step aside. Come right back. Woke Tales up next.
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0: I love this place. I've been surfing here since I was a kid. Now, seeing my grandson out on the water, it means everything to me. Watching him and taking in the blue waves, the sea breeze, the blurry horizon.
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11: 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I-95 South, an accident just beyond 45th Street with heavy traffic back to North Lake Boulevard. And also seeing another accident in Broward at Palmetto Park Road with delays up to Glades Road. In West Palm Beach, Australian Ave North, an accident at 45th Street. Okeechobee Boulevard West, faulty traffic lights reported at the Turnpike Overpass. And also seeing some road flooding in the area. Use caution. And in Broward, Sunrise Boulevard West, an accident reported just beyond Pine Island Road. This traffic is service of Massage Envy and the Traffic Center. I'm Sharina.
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13: Friends of mine who live in the city of Chicago, WLS country, and I actually trust them completely, these friends of mine. They're not crazy people. They're not hacks. But I wanted to fact check them just to make sure I wasn't sharing something that was mistaken or wrong. And I did follow up, and it is real. So Brandon Johnson, the really deeply unpopular, inept, bumbling, awful mayor in Chicago, his office sent out a mass email to Chicago residents, including, as it turns out, my friends who live in Chicago, have for years. They are taxpayers in the city of Chicago. And this email was urging recipients, i.e. residents in Chicago, to take a survey on the issue of racial reparations. Because this is something, a hot issue that comes up in woke cities run by woke people all the time. And usually the punt, the move that politicians do, is to pander to the reparations crowd. It is incredibly unpopular with almost everyone, but it has a constituency, and you can't dismiss that, especially for woke reasons. So they have a commission or a study to examine the issue. And then that gets dragged out for a long time, and then ultimately it doesn't happen. But you never know with Brandon Johnson. He's that bad. Maybe they'll try something. City's broke, by the way. City and state, awash in red ink, but they are apparently having an investigation, a deep dive into whether or not they will pay for racial reparations. And we've talked about all the problems with racial reparations, fairness issues. I mean, setting aside the fiscal issues, especially in a place like Chicago, a basket case like that. I just want to note what this email entailed. And this is like, hey, they want community buy-in to show that they're studying it. Oh, we're really thinking about it in Chicago. And the email says, your voice is essential. That's a quote to this whole debate. So please complete this survey for a chance to win a gift card. I would imagine paid for by tax dollars. You can win yourself a gift card by filling out the racial reparations survey from the city of Chicago. Okay, so they ended up forwarding me this email on the link. Section one. This is the very first question in the email. This is the survey that they ask people to take. It will last, they write, approximately 10 to 12 minutes. So that's the commitment time-wise that they're asking for. So the very first question, entitled, About You. Number one, do you self-identify as Black or African-American, parentheses, including but not limited to having a biracial or multiracial identity that includes Black or African-American, close parentheses, question mark. So that is a pretty wide category.

specifically to capture the experiences of Black and African-American Chicagoans. We appreciate your time and encourage you to share this survey with those who may qualify. And that's the end of it. Survey over. So the city and their reparations task force, a branch of their Office of Equity and Racial Justice, would like to get the thoughts of people in Chicago about taxpayer-funded reparations for slavery. And if you happen to not be Black, your opinion is not of interest to the reparations task force in the city of Chicago under the auspices of the Office of Equity and Racial Justice. So if you are Hispanic or Asian or, God forbid, white, and you were hoping to do the survey and maybe win the gift card, turns out, ooh, sorry, you're not eligible. Wrong skin color. I can't imagine that's legal. I'm not a lawyer, but seems like a little bit of racial discrimination. Although, as we know and as we've learned, hardcore, identity-obsessed leftists love racial discrimination as long as it's the good kind that benefits them and their ideology. Like racial gerrymandering, for example, or racial quotas at colleges, or this. Can you feel, can you smell the progress, ladies and gentlemen? Wild, strange, bizarre, but true. Out of Chicago. Let's stand aside and come back. More of the Guy Benson Show up next.

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3: And the war with Iran now stretching into another month. Today, Secretary of State Marco Rubio fielding questions from Senate lawmakers about the Trump administration's strategy. Here's ABC's Jay O'Brien.
4: He said that a deal with Iran is predicated on an Iran agreeing to open the Strait of Hormuz. And he said that would be the first step to any kind of a deal. But Iran has shown no willingness to do that. But he said only if Iran would agree to do that when they move to a second phase of talks, which would then focus on denuclearizing Iran and eliminating any nuclear capabilities it has, and also taking out any enriched uranium from Iran and disposing of it.
3: U.S. employers posted 7.6 million job vacancies in April, according to the Labor Department. That's up from 6.9 million in March, and better than expected, though, what analysts expected. Severe storms once again targeting the nation's midsection and parts of the South today, packed with damaging winds, large hail, and the threat of tornadoes. This is ABC News.
5: This is a Bloomberg Money Minute. Fresh record closing highs today for the Dow, the NASDAQ, and the S&P 500, thanks to renewed enthusiasm for all things AI-related. And despite no advancement on talks with Iran to end the war and reopen that Strait of Hormuz, the Dow today up 229 points, almost 0.5% higher. The NASDAQ up 7, the S&P up 10, higher for a ninth session in a row. Shares of Hewlett-Packard Enterprises up 19% after boosting its outlook, thanks to demand for its AI-fueled servers and networking equipment. Shares of Generac up more than 5% today. It signed an agreement to supply power generators for a leading hyperscaler to power data centers. And the typical U.S. homebuyer spent $64,000 as a down payment in the month of March. That's 1.5% lower than a year ago, according to Redfin. That's because slowing home price growth is allowing more buyers to hold on to more of their own cash, which they may need to fix up those houses. Tom Busby, Bloomberg Radio.
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4: 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I-95 South, an accident just beyond 45th Street with heavy traffic back to Norfolk Boulevard. And also seeing another accident in Broward at Palmetto Park Road with delays up to Glades Road. In West Palm Beach, Australian Ave North, an accident at 45th Street, Okeechobee Boulevard West. Faulty traffic lights reported at the Turnpike Overpass. And also seeing some road flooding in the area. Use caution. And in Broward, Sunrise Boulevard West, an accident reported just beyond Pine Island Road. This traffic is service of Massage MV and the Traffic Center. I'm Sharina.
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6: From the WPBF 25 First Warning Weather Center, I'm Chief Certified Meteorologist Chris Martinez with a look at South Florida's certified most accurate forecast. Tonight, lingering shower or two around. We'll see partly cloudy skies tonight. Very warm and very humid. Temperatures down in the mid-70s. Then as we head into your Wednesday, expect more showers and storms into the afternoon with high temperatures in the mid to upper 80s.
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10: Halfway through the Guy Benson Show on this Tuesday edition of the program. Thank you for tuning in. GuyBensonShow.com. That's our online home. The podcast is free on demand every day. Well, joining us now is President Trump's Secretary of Housing and Urban Development, Scott Turner. He's a former NFL player and a former Texas state representative. Mr. Secretary, welcome to the show.
11: Thank you, Guy. It's great to be with you.
10: Before I ask you about HUD and homelessness and this new initiative that you're rolling out, I do want to just draw on your experience as a professional football player and just ask you about this little tempest recently involving the New York Giants and the quarterback of Big Blue, Jackson Dart, who had introduced President Trump at an event in New York, and that then went viral, and there were a few of his teammates who were throwing shade at it. Now they're all saying that they've spoken like men, and everything's fine. They're going to move forward, and it's not a problem in the locker room. But, you know, the sports media has been all over this story. Giants fans aren't sure what to make of it. Lots of people making it very political. What do you make of that story, and how can controversies, real or drummed up like this, impact a dynamic of a locker room?
11: Well, Guy, thank you for having me, and thank you for asking this question. You know, here's how I put it. Every player inside of every locker room, there's differing views from a political standpoint, from a financial standpoint, you know, from a cultural standpoint. And Jackson Dart, obviously, is a supporter of the president. He's a supporter of his policies. And, you know, he obviously in America, he has the right to do so. And if he wants to introduce the president at a rally, again, he chose to do that. He has a right to do so. You know, I'm proud of him, you know, for standing up and introducing the president. He didn't make a controversy about it. I know some of his teammates, you know, as we've seen online, had an issue with it and a controversy with it. I'm glad that they've talked as men, that they've aired it out. And oftentimes in the locker room, these things do happen. You know, it's just players talking to players. So I'm glad that they had that peer-to-peer conversation. But I would encourage players in every league, of every sport in our country, you know, to be mindful and be respectful of the rights that our Constitution gives us, you know, in our country, whether you're an athlete or not. And people have the right to support who they want to support policies, you know, that they want to support. And so I don't think that they should have brought this to light and shamed Jackson Dart. I thought that was the wrong move. And I hope that they don't do that again on either side of the spectrum. You know, you have to be respectful as men, be respectful for your teammates, but I'm glad that they worked that out. But I'm proud of Jackson Dart, you know, for coming and introducing the president. And you know what? He's an American patriot, and I don't believe that was about politics. It was about America.
10: Yeah,
11: and so I hope the New York Giants fans see, you know, he's an American patriot, and he's also a great quarterback.
10: I am a Giants fan, long-suffering, at least recently. You had a couple Super Bowls years ago, which were fun, but it's been a minute since we were any good. But apparently the team is supposed to be significantly improved this year. So there was, I think, this little, I guess, undercurrent and ripple of concern among some of the fans, not necessarily over Trump or the politics or anything like that, but could this cause an unnecessary rift within a locker room, which then somehow manifests itself on the field when the goal is to all be on literally one team and win football games? I guess it's possible that something like this could metastasize into division, or, you know, they had their say, there was this little blip, and then they all got together, and they're saying everything's copacetic. Maybe the adversity and the mutual respect and the conversations bring them closer together, right? That's also possible.
11: It is possible. You know, sometimes rifts and controversies and disagreements can bring you closer together. I would hope that on this team and any team, you know, in the National Football League or others, that they would not allow their political differences to bring division in their team. There's one goal in the NFL, and that's to go win a championship. You know, and you win championships with people that don't look like you, people who haven't came from the same background as you, people who don't speak like you, people who have different familial histories as you. And yet, throughout history of the National Football League, you know, there's been a lot of championships won with people from all different kinds of backgrounds. And so this will see what kind of cohesive unit the Giants are. And they have a wonderful coach there and Coach Harbaugh. So I don't see him letting this keep his team from being focused on practicing and preparing every day as hard as they can.
10: Yep.
11: And having that goal to win a championship.
10: Big initial sort of locker room test potentially for Harbaugh, who's very successful, very seasoned. I think it's a coup, a steal that the Giants were able to hire him in the first place. Let's turn from football and politics to policy on housing. In this case, dealing with homelessness in the United States, I see that you posted on X, you tweeted, billions of taxpayer dollars spent, homelessness only got worse. That ends now. With this notice of funding opportunity, HUD, your department, is making necessary reforms to advance recovery, self-sufficiency, and real results for vulnerable Americans. Talk about the record of failure, throwing money at this problem, how things have gotten worse. And then when you say it ends now, what do these reforms look like in practice?
11: That's great. So we did, as you alluded to, Guy, we did make an announcement of our 2026 COC NOFO of funding and for our continuum of care. And this is a competitive NOFO. And I'm going to take you back a little bit. During the Biden administration, only 5 to 10% of funding was competitive, and there was a 90 to 95% automatic renewal of funding, even if people did not bring the results that needed to be brought to eradicate homelessness. With this new NOFO, we are saying there's a 40% of funding that is competitive, and it's tied directly to merit. We want to see results. That we don't want to just see more money thrown at the problem, because historically what has happened, the money has gone up significantly, but also homelessness has gone up significantly. It has risen over 30%. And because of that, we're looking, we have to run a new play, Guy. You want to stay on the football thing.
10: Mm-hmm.
11: The plays that we've been running with Housing First are a failed model of failed plays. No longer will we award units filled. We will start awarding those that actually bring results. We want to fund outcomes. We don't just want to fund programs. We are not just Housing First. We are people first. And the way you put people first is getting to the root of the problem, be it mental addiction, be it drug addiction, mental illness. You get to the root. You bring healing with wraparound services. You get people transformed and back to a life of self-sufficiency. So that's the difference here. That's a paradigm shift from the housing first model, just funding with automatic renewals, giving drug paraphernalia to now say, you know what, we're going to fund results. We're going to treat drug addiction, not just give people a way to be addicted to drugs, get people transformed, get them back to self-sufficiency so we can actually serve the people in our country that really need the help that they are asking for.
10: You know, Mr. Secretary, I'm sure you follow this pretty closely. Out in Los Angeles, and it's primary day today in California, Spencer Pratt has gotten a lot of traction in the mayor's race in L.A., not just because of the fires and the total mishandling of that by the government and the incumbents, but also homelessness being a huge issue out there. And he has described what he calls the homelessness industrial complex, where it's all these NGOs getting nonstop, endless supply of taxpayer money to combat, allegedly, the problem, which either doesn't go anywhere or gets worse. The money keeps flowing. I mean, at the very best, you'd call it a failure. There's got to be corruption on some level as well. How do you separate successful NGOs doing good work from this industrial complex that's just hoovering up taxpayer money and not actually achieving the goal?
11: That's great. And, you know, I'm so grateful for Spencer and what he's brought to light there in L.A. I've been there multiple times and seen the homelessness crisis. I've seen, you know, Skid Row, walked up and down Skid Row. I've seen the homelessness industrial complex around our country where these NGOs and, you know, nonprofits being formed and CEOs being paid elaborate salaries for bringing zero results to help us to get rid of homelessness and actually treat people. And so we have an evaluation process to where we will be funding those people that are actually having results, and we'll do it on merit and not just units filled. We were giving money just because people have more people warehousing more homelessness. That's not the way you do it. Now is you have to fund results. And so, yes, there has been a lot of fraud in this, which we are working on currently here at HUD, and I can't speak to a lot of it because it is under investigation and litigation, but we are here to root out waste, fraud, and abuse and actually serve the American people, our homeless neighbors around the country, to get them transformed, get them healed, get them to a life of self-sufficiency so people can literally live the American dream in our country.
10: Last question. I saw this piece at CNBC.com just a few days ago. This was late May. I know we've just started June. The U.S. House, by an overwhelming vote, 396-13, approved a bipartisan housing affordability bill, this is just a week or two ago, that would limit major investors from purchasing single-family homes while allowing them to build additional housing units. This measure included some last-minute changes that struck a balance between the Senate version, which placed more restrictions on major investors owning homes, and the House version, which was seen as more friendly toward Wall Street. So it looks like Congress has landed in a bipartisan, overwhelming place. What is the position of the Trump administration on this?
11: Well, you know, it really is an all-above approach, you know, and I'm glad that the House and the Senate are coming to an agreement. I know that the president has been involved with it. We've given comments, you know, throughout the process as it pertains to things that impact and affect HUD. But really, I mean, that's their job in the Senate and the House. We know that we have a housing affordability issue in our country, and they've come together in the two chambers to come up with a piece of legislation. And so I'm hopeful, you know, that it will be a great result. But there's been many of us that have been involved in promoting housing affordability, you know, and under the president's leadership, I think we'll get it done.
10: Secretary Scott Turner, who runs the Housing and Urban Development Department under the Trump administration, our guest here on the Guy Benson Show. Mr. Secretary, we appreciate your time today. Thank you.
11: Okay, thank you, Guy.
10: And we will be right back after this break.
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0: 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I've been surfing here since I was a kid. Now, seeing my grandson out on the water, it means everything to me. Watching him and taking in the blue waves, the sea breeze, the blurry horizon.
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9: 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So this week, from Tuesday to Friday, one side will be cleaned while the other is open. 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And there's an upcoming Paradox Knife training session. 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They're located on Powerline Road, just south of Southwest 10th Street in Deerfield Beach.
10: Scott Singer says he's America first, but Singer opposed Donald Trump for president and was endorsed by pro-impeachment Democrats. As mayor, he supported gun control and worked with Biden on radical Green New Deal policies. Florida conservatives can't afford another rhino career politician like Scott Singer. Dan Franzese is the solution, a pro-Trump businessman fighting for America first. Vote Dan Franzese for Congress.
11: I'm Dan Franzese, and I approve this message.
10: Paid for by Dan Franzese for Congress 2026.
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13: 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I-95 North, an accident just before Commercial Boulevard has the right lane blocked. I-95 South, the accident at 45th Street has been cleared, but still seeing heavy traffic in the area. In Palm Beach County, more faulty traffic lights. The first on Okeechobee Boulevard West at Sansbury Way, and the second on Dixie Highway South at Okeechobee Boulevard and Summit Boulevard West. Still reporting an accident at Highway Hill Road. The westbound lanes are closed. This traffic is service of Massage Envy and the Traffic Center. I'm Sharina.
14: Benson Show, a little update out of the Texas Senate race. James Tallarico, the left-wing Democrat that the party has nominated down there, he's giving a bunch of interviews, and he seems to have a story that he likes to tell. Now, look, it is not unusual for a candidate, especially on the stump, to repeat stories or anecdotes and give the stump speech, and it's often very similar. That's not unusual. But what's kind of interesting about these interviews that he's been giving, and this is just one example I'm about to play, and he's doing it more and more. I've seen other clips similar to this. He gives these interviews where he's kind of play acting, like he's really just thinking of these thoughts and putting together these sentences for the very first time. even with a pause and an sort of contemplating, when in fact it is verbatim a rehearsed answer based on, I guess, messaging that he wants to put out there. You might call it messaging discipline. You might call it phoniness. You can certainly call to memory the fact that James Tallarico is an admitted former theater kid, which tracks on multiple levels, but he's accustomed to memorizing lines, I guess, in that context. And once again, as a politician, here's a very organic interview answer. These are two different interviews laid on top of each other, and they sound not just a little bit familiar, they sound exactly verbatim the same. Cut 34.
15: Well, you know, I've gone to every corner of Texas over the course of this campaign, from Beaumont to El Paso, from Amarillo to Brownsville, and everywhere in between. And I can't tell you the number of people who come up to me at the end of these events and whisper, I'm not a Democrat, like they're in the witness protection program.
14: Nailed it. Memorized that line, giving that interview. In any case, a couple things coming out about Mr. Tallarico. One is, and this is sort of like a font of information. We get examples of this all the time. I see a stray tweet of his, and it enters my timeline, and I'm like, whoa, that's crazy. And then I realize, oh, that was from 2020, 2021, 2023. That was when he was positioning himself as really a radical leftist, appealing to that crowd. That's when he was bragging through a mask that they were going to a vegan-only campaign, of course, because it's a moral imperative to reduce meat consumption for the planet and other reasons. And now, of course, he's trying to reinvent himself into this pious, very Christian, sort of moderate or at least acceptable statewide Democrat. But then these old tweets barge back into the discourse. And no one forced him to post these things or publish these things. This is what he did. This is what he believes. So here is one example from that hyper-woke era, which was him feeling himself, right? This was where he was very comfortable in that woke era. And I think also as a white male, he was being extra performative because that's what this kind of leftist tribe requires on these things, which is why he was describing sort of the virus of racism and had all those racial tweets. Here's a related one, quoting, I'm co-authoring legislation to explicitly teach diversity, equity, and inclusion in our schools. I've also filed House Bill 4111, which would require school districts over a certain size to hire a diversity, equity, and inclusion officer. So this is a big, big performance in favor of not just DEI in theory, but DEI as required in a curriculum and also as a requirement for funding, where you have to spend money on a DEI officer in these schools, in addition to teaching, not just some vague semblance of DEI. He actually wrote in the tweet, explicitly teach diversity, equity, and inclusion. And you'll remember that for years, this has been a controversy with conservatives, and I think a lot of just sort of sane, independent-minded people saying, no, we actually shouldn't be shoving this racial identity poison down our kids' throats in school. We should treat everyone equally, and of course, embrace equality, but let's focus on actually teaching kids successfully the basics, since in a lot of places they're falling behind. Not nearly as bad in Texas as it is in other places overall, because people like James Tallarico haven't been winning in Texas, thank God. He wants to change that, of course, and go the direction of California. But with that education / culture war underway and parents' rights and DEI and all of that, James Tallarico went out of his way to say, we want to require the explicit teaching of DEI in schools and for taxpayers to be forced to hire DEI officers in every school over a certain size in the state of Texas. That would be James Tallarico. Who he is, what he believes, what his worldview is, as apparently shaped by his church, right? He wants everyone to know that he is a man of faith and a Christian, and it's something that the media talks about a lot, and Democrats say, look at this wonderful Christian. Well, I just want to note the church that he's attended for many, many years is hardcore progressive, very, very political. And the Daily Wire just did an expose showing that some of the money that they collect from parishioners actually goes to help fund trans camps for kids and abortions. A church funding abortions. it makes sense that that would be James Tallarico's church. Unfortunately, that is the Dem nominee for U.S. Senate, not in Massachusetts, not in Illinois, not in Oregon, in Texas. Final hour of the Guy Benson Show coming up. Let's turn to another young, hardcore left-wing leader. We'll talk about the mayor of New York City, communist Zohran Mamdani. He's been teeing off on Ronald Reagan and Margaret Thatcher, of all people, recently, and I would like to take the opportunity to respond. I will do so straight ahead.
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22: From ABC News, I'm Lindsay Davis, anchor of Prime, streaming weeknights on ABC News Live. Terms of a settlement between the Trump Justice Department and President Trump over his IRS case are receiving bipartisan backlash. The president says he will abide by a court ruling that has temporarily blocked using the anti-weaponization fund created as part of the settlement pending litigation. Acting Attorney General Todd Blanche confirmed the fund is being paused.
23: We're not moving forward with the fund. You're right that there's a date that in the case in the East District of Virginia in June, but we are not moving forward with the fund.
22: As the war with Iran grinds into a fourth month, there are tensions between lawmakers and Secretary of State Marco Rubio about the Trump administration's strategy. ABC's Jay O'Brien has details.
24: Democrats were hypercritical of the administration's strategy here, and at one point there was this tense back and forth between Rubio and the Democratic Senator of New Jersey, Cory Booker, in which Booker talked about the costs of this war, both American lives, but also the economic cost of this. And Rubio said the war is over, to which Booker shot back the war is not over.
22: Voters in six states are taking to the polls on key races. In Iowa, Des Moines, voter Lindsay Pruitt-Hornbaker says quality of life issues are front and center.
25: Just thinking about what kind of city and state I want to live in and want my daughter to grow up in are really important things to me.
22: In California, the Los Angeles mayor's race is heating up with reality star turned candidate Spencer Pratt gaining ground. ABC's Trevor Ault is in L.A.
26: I just want people to feel safe.
27: Pratt rose to fame on the early 2000s MTV show The Hills. His campaign has taken aim at incumbent mayor Karen Bass as she's battled low approval ratings triggered largely by her response to last year's devastating wildfires.
22: Game one of the NBA championship is just a day away in Texas between the San Antonio Spurs and New York Knicks. Diehard Knicks fans are pondering whether to sell their season tickets that are fetching up to six figures for prime seats. You're listening to ABC News.
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28: 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I-95 North, an accident just before Commercial Boulevard has the right lane blocked. I-95 South, the accident at 45th Street has been cleared, but still seeing heavy traffic in the area. In Palm Beach County, more faulty traffic lights. The first on Okeechobee Boulevard West at Sansbury Way, and the second on Dixie Highway South at Okeechobee Boulevard and Summit Boulevard West. Still reporting an accident at Highway Hill Road. The westbound lanes are closed. This traffic is service of Massage Envy and the Traffic Center. I'm Sharina.
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6: From the WPBF 25 First Warning Weather Center, I'm Chief Certified Meteorologist Chris Martinez with a look at South Florida's certified most accurate forecast. Tonight, lingering shower or two around. We'll see partly cloudy skies tonight. Very warm and very humid. Temperatures down in the mid-70s. Then as we head in your Wednesday, expect more showers and storms into the afternoon with high temperatures in the mid to upper 80s.
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14: Happy hour time here on the Guy Benson Show on this Tuesday, final hour of the program today. Thank you so much for being with us. GuyBensonShow.com is our online home, podcast free every day on demand when the show is over in just about 1 hour. 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We are fans of theirs. a match made in heaven. 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I know many of you are fans as well. So I want to address something here as we get going in the happy hour. It is a new habit that Zohran Mamdani, the mayor of New York City, a communist, seems to have picked up. Quoting conservative icons, long since dead, to dissent from their wisdom and to sort of mock their points without them being around to respond. So I am going to endeavor to respond as imperfectly as I might. I am no Ronald Reagan. I am no Margaret Thatcher. But I'm going to do my best to fire back at some of the points, quote unquote, Mamdani seems to be trying to make in his pithy, quasi-charming, and deeply specious way. Before we get to the mayor of New York, though, I want to, along similar lines, play some sound out of California from Bill Maher, who is, of course, in many ways, a progressive Democrat who is sick of hardcore progressivism, has been for years. And he's kind of noticing, maybe not in a red-pilled way totally, let's call it purple-pilled, that left-wing progressive governance all around him is failing, which is why he was sort of gushing over Spencer Pratt on his podcast. Here he was on his HBO show, most recent show, late last week, talking about issues that purportedly matter a lot to progressives and liberals. And they say that they care so much about these things, and the right wing is so evil and terrible on these issues, and they don't really even pay attention to them. But this is why Democrats have to win, for these kinds of reasons. And then Maher started comparing and contrasting actual governing outcomes, which should matter, honestly, more than anything, shouldn't it? We have these little experimentation laboratories of democracy, 50 of them across the country. And the results from these tests are telling a pretty clear story. This audience is at least somewhat familiar with the education piece of this, maybe less so on green energy, quote unquote, but I'll let Bill Maher explain it to his Hollywood audience. And this goes at, I think, the core of what Mamdani is arguing in a series of fallacies and sound bites. So let's start with Bill Maher, cut 40.
9: Did you know that a black fourth grader in Mississippi is 2.5 times as likely to be proficient in math and reading as one in California? Mississippi is kicking our ass in education, and for way less money. We're 37th in fourth grade reading, they're 9th. Texas is kicking our ass in green energy. The average time to get solar panels connected there was 3 to 4 months. About 1,000 days faster than it took me. Remember when I was trying to get my solar hooked up? It would have been quicker to build a windmill. Texas has passed California in solar and blows away California when it comes to wind and energy storage.
14: He concludes in cut 41.
9: You're allowed to build there because every third person in Texas isn't someone whose job it is to make sure nothing gets done. Democrats, these are your issues. Education, race, the environment. And I say this with love. You're losing to the Waffle House car on the lawn states.
14: So he kind of has that sneering moment at the end to show that he is still culturally connected, don't worry, to Angelenos and Californians and the West Coast and all of that. But he is, again to his credit, calling out his own tribe, his own political party, because, as he notes, education and racial justice and equity and environmental justice, whatever that means, these are the things that Democrats talk about and the left champions. And then when you look at head-to-head comparisons, and the Mississippi Miracle, for example, down south on education, what they are achieving by going back to basics, phonics, accountability, that kind of thing. None of this absurd DEI-ified left-wing orthodoxy and experimentation that we're seeing in blue states and cities. You are getting places like Mississippi starting to lap blue areas that have basically forever looked down their noses at the deep south and consider themselves far, far superior in virtually every way. Except, you know, the results. the outcomes, including on the issues right in the breadbasket of the Democrat Party. So with that observation in place, a few comparisons, California versus Mississippi, California versus Texas, where through the open market and efficiency and lack of regulation and lack of government mandates, Texas is now spiking the football on California's face on green energy, because California prefers tons of regulators, tons of regulations, lots of rules and mandates, and it's not working there. Texas is like, yo, let's figure out what works. Come on here and do it. We're not going to get in your way. And surprise, surprise, Texas is succeeding, as they are in many different realms. California not. Also a familiar story, is it not? So that's the West Coast failure. Let's jump over to the East Coast and the city of New York and its communist mayor that I mentioned at the top. And I've written about this in a column this week at the Washington Examiner. I encourage you to check it out. I show my work. I have links to a lot of these stats and that sort of thing. And I just want to, as I mentioned, respond to some of the points that Mamdani's trying to make by taking classic quotes from these iconic conservative leaders and kind of ridiculing them, mocking them as if these were slogans that don't actually make sense or were incomplete at best. And he wanted to put his own socialist, left-wing, communist spin on it. He's like refuting these leaders. Of course, they're not around to make their points in response. And as I noted, I don't think that I'm going to do as good a job as either one of them would have. But these mocking comments, delighting his left-wing audiences, deserve to be responded to. You can't just let this kind of thing go unanswered, because then it kind of seems like, oh, well, here's this young new leader who's making fun of those old dead right-wingers, and the crowd clapped, and they seemed to laugh. And so I guess he has all that wisdom that they never had, and weren't they silly and stupid to make those points? No, they were not. They were right. He is wrong. And let's talk about why. Let's start with Ronald Reagan. Here is Mamdani just last month in May, quoting Reagan and then adding his 2 cents, cut 28.
10: I cannot help but think of the words of our 40th president, Ronald Reagan. He famously said, "The 9 most terrifying words in the English language are, I'm from the government and I'm here to help." It's a good quote, but I disagree. I think 9 more terrifying words are actually, "I worked all day and can't feed my family."
14: All right, so that got a big cheer, and he then promised to be lowering prices and adding to the affordability quotient in New York City, making it easier for New Yorkers to feed their families and afford everyday goods. That was the gist of what he was trying to say. So let me quote now from the piece that I've written at the Examiner. If there are New Yorkers who work hard all day yet still can't feed their families, whose fault is that? The implication, of course, is that the government is failing poor people by not spending enough of other people's money. Let's consider a relevant case study. New York, a blue state dominated by Democrats for many years, taxes its residents at much higher rates than red Florida. We talked about California and some of those comparisons. I note here that I've selected this particular comparison, New York versus Florida, because national Democrats have repeatedly invited that exact examination of Florida's governance with their incessant attacks on Florida, on DeSantis, especially dating back to the pandemic. Statistics that were recently shared by Governor Ron DeSantis, we talked about them here, demonstrate that while the bustling and growing Sunshine State, his state, Florida, has almost 4 million more residents than New York, 4 million more people almost live in Florida than New York, Florida's entire annual state budget is about $117 billion compared to New York's budget of $237 billion. This was from a recent year. Mamdani's state, New York, has millions fewer residents but double the state budget. So Mamdani's suggesting that there's people going hungry and kids going hungry in New York And Reagan was wrong to say that government intervention is the scariest thing because you have these starving kids and doesn't the government need to do something? New York State's budget is double Florida's. So that should really solve a lot of problems, shouldn't it? And certainly New York's outcome should be twice as good as Florida's. What has that blowout budget bought New Yorkers? Well, a much higher cost of living, much higher taxes, worse schools, worse services, and generally worse outcomes virtually across the board. Mamdani professes to be very concerned about families going hungry, despite the best efforts of hardworking breadwinners, and thinks the solution, in quotes, is yet more additional government intervention with more additional taxpayer dollars. But in a head-to-head contrast on, let's say, child poverty rates, since we're talking about hungry kids, let's look at child poverty rates. Guess which of those states is worse off in that department? If you guessed New York, come collect your prize. Public Radio reported earlier this year that New York State has, quote, consistently been one of the worst in the nation for years now on the issue of child poverty. Currently, still quoting, this is local public radio, New York State ranks 41st in the United States with 18% of children living in poverty, which, in case you were wondering, is a higher rate than Florida's number, Florida with half the budget of New York. And then here's another key part of that report. In 2021, the state legislature in New York passed the Child Poverty Reduction Act. Oh, there you go. It's right in the name, Child Poverty Reduction Act, with a bunch of money from taxpayers. Problem solved, right? The story goes on. Its goal was to cut New York's child poverty rate in half by 2031, and it established a statewide council to oversee that work. So here's the government arriving to help with more of other people's money. How's that going? Quote, unfortunately, little progress has been made toward that goal since 2021. They passed the law. They did the bill. They spent the money. They're spending the money. And the outcomes aren't improving, and Florida's eating their lunch, in some cases, literally. Florida's government taxes less, intervenes less, helps less than New York's. And its people in Florida are better off as a result. Score one for the Gipper, who, by the way, was not opposed to any government programs or public assistance. That was not Reagan's actual policy. He was, though, as many of us are, against excessive government entanglements, even if they're marketed as acts of compassion. Intentions and results are not the same thing, just as spending levels and outcomes should not be conflated. By the way, on this note, we should point out, Mamdani has now proposed a $125 billion budget for New York City. That's up substantially from fiscal 2025. That's not New York State. That's New York City. His proposal, $125 billion annual budget for New York City. That is billions of dollars more than the state of Florida's entire budget. New York City, Mamdani City, has 8.5 million residents. Florida has 23 plus million residents. And New York City has a higher budget than the state of Florida. Is Mamdani really pretending that deep blue New York City, inside deep blue New York State, with just over a third of Florida's population, is in dire need of even more government spending and intervention via taxpayer dollars? If New York's existing services and programs aren't sufficient, yet places like Florida are experiencing superior governing outcomes at a fraction of the cost, I ask again, whose fault is that? Perhaps the notion of a smiling government supremacist, Mamdani, showing up on taxpayers' doorsteps demanding even more of what they earn is indeed a frightening prospect. Reagan, ladies and gentlemen, was right. Then he went after Margaret Thatcher as well, the legendary British prime minister. Let's play that sound and react on the other side of this break. It's the Guy Benson Show.
11: In the swamp. Not of the swamp. Guy Benson.

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13: 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I-95 North, an accident just beyond 10th Avenue North, has three right lanes blocked with delays back to Lake Worth Road. I-95 South, an accident just before Blue Heron Boulevard, has the right lane blocked with heavy traffic back to PGA Boulevard. In Boynton Beach, Military Trail South, an accident just past Woolbright Road. And in Broward, an accident on Oakland Park Boulevard East at Northwest 27th Ave, has two left lanes blocked. This traffic is service of Massage MV and the Traffic Center. I'm Sharina.
14: Again, he also went after Margaret Thatcher. Let's listen here, cut 27.
15: Of the Margaret Thatcher quote, "The problem with socialism is that you eventually run out of other people's money." If anything, my friends, it seems that you eventually need a socialist to clean up the mess.
14: Well, the audience loved that line, but I'm not sure we've ever had concrete evidence of the socialists coming in and cleaning anything up successfully. By the way, Thatcher's line is so good, even that left-wing crowd laughed, because it's funny, and it's true. The problem with socialism is you always run out of other people's money. And then he pivots just to this sloganeering. Well, actually, it turns out that sometimes you need a socialist to clean up the mess. Oh, mic drop, owned. That's not

How'd he do that? With other people's money. A state bailout from Albany and Kathy Hochul, while recklessly punting massive obligations on pensions way into the future, years off, kicking the can down the road until he's out of office. Oh, presto, it's magic. That's how he balanced the budget. With accounting tricks that have ruined other cities, like in Chicago on the pension nonsense, and with other people's money in New York State from the taxpayer via Albany. And eventually they're going to run out of other people's money, because Thatcher, once again, like Reagan, was correct. That's why Governor Kathy Hochul actually is begging wealthy former New Yorkers to come back, because they are running out of other people's money. Please come back. We played that clip for you. Maybe we should send it to Zohran Mamdani. Another vindication, this time, of the Iron Lady. More of the Guy Benson Show up next.

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2: News, I'm Michelle Franzen. Acting Attorney General Todd Blanche grilled by both Republican and Democrats at a House subcommittee hearing about President Trump's so-called anti-weaponization fund. The DOJ says the nearly $1.8 billion was to compensate victims of alleged political persecution and carved out of a settlement related to the president's dropped IRS case. Blanche, when asked about the fund, says it's now being nixed.
3: We're not moving forward with the fund.
2: It comes after a judge temporarily froze the funds pending litigation. Voters are casting ballots in primary races across six states today, including California, where the race for governor is heating up, along with local races. Robin Clay on why he turned out.
4: It's extremely important to vote, especially in the more local elections, because those are the ones that have the most impact on us in our everyday lives.
2: Russia launching another major missile and drone attack on Ukraine. Authorities say more than a dozen people have been killed in Ukraine's capital, as well as Dnipro. This is ABC News.
5: This is a Bloomberg Money Minute. The U.S. labor market remains resilient despite the war against Iran and sky-high gas prices. Advertised open jobs rose in April to the highest level in almost 2 years, 7.62 million jobs, while layoffs declined. That's according to the Bureau of Labor Statistics. Fresh record highs for all the major averages on Wall Street today, despite no real developments on peace talks with Iran. But with investor enthusiasm over AI, the Dow today was up 229 points, nearly 0.5% higher. The Nasdaq squeezing out a gain of 7, the S&P was up 10. And after the closing bell, Palo Alto Networks raising its forecast on strong demand for cybersecurity services as AI-fueled threats continue to raise concerns from tech companies. And with the end of his 12-year partnership with Under Armour now behind him, basketball superstar Steph Curry has signed a 10-year endorsement deal with the Chinese sportswear and sneaker company Li Ning. Tom Busby, Bloomberg Radio.
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2: 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I-95 North, an accident just beyond 10th Avenue North, has three right lanes blocked with delays back to Lake Worth Road. I-95 South, an accident just before Blue Heron Boulevard, has the right lane blocked with heavy traffic back to PGA Boulevard. In Boynton Beach, Military Trail South, an accident just past Woolbright Road. And in Broward, an accident on Oakland Park Boulevard East at Northwest 27th Ave, has two left lanes blocked. 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I'm Sharina.
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4: From the WPBF 25 First Warning Weather Center, I'm Chief Certified Meteorologist Chris Martinez with a look at South Florida's certified most accurate forecast. Tonight, lingering shower or two around. We'll see partly cloudy skies tonight. Very warm and very humid. Temperatures down in the mid-70s. Then as we head in your Wednesday, expect more showers and storms into the afternoon with high temperatures in the mid to upper 80s.
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5: In our first hour today, Steve Hilton, former media personality, now running for governor of California as a Republican. He joined the show here on Election Day, underway in the Golden State. Here's part of the conversation we had with Mr. Hilton. I want to talk about sort of strategic thinking, and I've made it clear I've not endorsed in your race. I don't really do that kind of thing. I've just offered what I see as sound analysis, which is it would be cataclysmically bad for Democrats to have both candidates in the general election for governor at the top of the ticket, just in terms of governance in the state, but also down ballot and just demoralization and all of that. I think it's very important to have a Republican, some Republican in those top two, to give people a choice, not an echo, as they say. We've had Chad Bianco on the show. I like a lot of what he has to say. We've had you here as well. My thing is, you've got to think strategically if you're a Republican voter in California to make sure that at least one of you guys is in the top two heading into November. And the polls suggest that by double digits, you are ahead of him, but right there in the thick of the fight to qualify for November and for the general election. That's my analysis. How does that translate in your mind into your pitch to voters here in the concluding hours of the primary?
6: No, you're exactly right, Guy. That is exactly where we're at. Basically, you went through some of the polls. They've been, you know, up at, there's a simple story. It's basically a three-horse race for two slots. And my attitude is I'm going to take the worst poll for me and fight as if that's the real one. And the worst poll for me was one, I mean, the best one you meant, you know, the one that I had me on 27%. I was on Becerra on 26%. Steyer on 22, Chad Bianco on 9. That was just Friday. But the one I pay attention to is a poll that came out on Saturday. The Emerson poll had me just in third place. And that is the one that I'm taking seriously, because we have a real shot at saving California because of the level of rage and frustration with what's been going on, the crime and the chaos, the cost of everything, the fact that we've had the highest taxes for the worst results, the homelessness, the squalor of our cities. It's had 16 years of the Democrats controlling absolutely everything, all the statewide offices, both chambers and the legislature with a two-thirds majority, every big city, every big county, the state Supreme Court with a 6-1 Democrat majority. They've had 16 years to prove that they're progressive theory of governance works, and it's a total failure on every front. And now you have a majority of Californians, 56% according to the latest poll, who want change, who think the state's going in the wrong direction. So we really can win in November, but not if we don't have a Republican in the primary. That's why this is so crucial. And as you say, right now it's a very tight race, and you've got a split in the Republican vote. And it's nothing personal. I like Chad as well. I respect his many years of service. There's not really much disagreement between us on the policy issues. We've been doing these TV debates for months now. We always have have a cordial relationship. We look at each other, rolling our eyes when we hear what the Democrats are saying. And it's just the math. I hate the fact that we have this top two system. It makes it all about the math and the percent and who's going to get into the top two. But that is the system. And we just have to be pragmatic and realistic. And right now, there's a very simple choice. You can either vote for me and make sure that we get a Republican in the top two, or put your vote somewhere else. And that actually takes votes away from me, and that makes it more likely you'll have two Democrats in the top two. So right now, I'm asking every single person who may be thinking of supporting Chad, even in the hope, and I understand this, that, well, perhaps, you know, Steve's doing all right. He's doing well in the polls. Chad needs a bit of help. Maybe we can lift Chad into the top two spot and we'll have two Republicans. I understand the sentiment behind that, but it's just not realistic. There is no way that Chad can get into the top two. He's too far behind. I've been endorsed by the president, by the vice president this morning, Charlie Kirk, on the first day of my campaign. If this were a Republican primary, I'd have won it hands down. If you look at the Republican votes in all these polls, it's like 65% to 35 to me. And so, effectively, the Republican part of this is over. I've won the Republican primary, but now we've got to make sure we get a Republican into the general election. So please, if you please go and vote today, if you're listening in California, or if you have friends in California, tell them to vote. We can do this, because we really can win in November, but not if we don't have a Republican there.
5: You talked about this top three, and according to many, many polls, it is, as you note, yourself, and then these two Democrats, Javier Becerra and Tom Steyer. Now, there are kind of two different stories that people are seeing in California. One is Karen Bass decline, Los Angeles. The other is a new mayor in San Francisco who's a reformist and actually doing some basic, sensible things. And San Francisco's actually improving in pretty dramatic ways. 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And we'll see how long it takes California to count the votes. It takes them forever. Perhaps by tomorrow, we'll have a sense of how the primaries have gone. With that, let's step aside and come back with the home stretch. I had an adventure today, something that people generally do not look forward to at all. We'll get into that coming up.
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9: 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I-95 North, an accident just beyond 10th Avenue North, has three right lanes blocked with delays back to Lake Worth Road. I-95 South, an accident just before Blue Heron Boulevard, has the right lane blocked with heavy traffic back to PGA Boulevard. In Boynton Beach, Military Trail South, an accident just past Woolbright Road. And in Broward, an accident on Oakland Park Boulevard East at Northwest 27th Ave, has two left lanes blocked. This traffic is service of Massage MV and the Traffic Center. I'm Sharina.
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13: 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Christine, do I recall correctly that you had some sort of run-in with a dentist in the last couple of years? Is that correct?
11: Well, it was a while ago. It was in my single days, but
13: Tell us about it more recently, maybe?
11: Yes. I think okay. We just spoke about it probably not, maybe less than 6 months ago.
13: Okay.
11: We talked about how I had spent a ton of money out of pocket for a dentist, and one of the things when he was working on my mouth, he had asked me out for a date.
13: Yeah.
11: Very
13: so like you're at his mercy. He's like, hey, can I take you to dinner? You're like, I don't know. Like that kind of situation?
11: I'm pretty sure that was the drop. Dylan, if I remember correctly, that day. It was,
14: yeah, great call.
13: Yeah. Okay, so I bring this up because I, and this is actually kind of a big deal, I went to the dentist today. And if people have listened to this show for a long time, and many of you have, and we thank you for that, in addition to our vast and expanding new audience, but I had confessed years ago that I had gone to the dentist for the first time at that point in many years. So I think, Christine, and I'm sure the archive can either prove me right or wrong, but I want to say I went to a dentist in 2021 or 2022. It was kind of getting past the pandemic. That's my general recollection. And I told this story very triumphantly on the air because when I went to that dentist, which was sort of right around the corner from where we live, Adam was almost giddy for me to get something other than a clean bill of health in terms of my dental situation because I had put off going to the dentist for so long. And I want to say the gap between that visit, let's call it 2022, and the previous visit was, I mean, honestly, embarrassing. I believe it was roughly 2009, maybe, was my previous visit to any dentist for any reason, a long time. And Adam has had his share of cavities and problems when he goes to the dentist, and he goes probably the recommended amount of time with that frequency. And I obviously have not done that. So he was just waiting to hear about how I got read the riot act for my dental health after that very long time away from the dentist chair. And the way I came strutting into the house after that appointment with a clean bill of health and a shocked response from the dental hygienist and the dentist being like, really? It's been that long? I was like, sure has. I said, well, I mean, yeah, we'll do a little cleaning, but kind of look good. I mean, please floss. They always ask me to floss. I don't. And I'm not really paying a price for it. And so I just went on my merry way, whatever it was, 4 years ago. And today, to my credit, I'm going to pat myself on the back here. I didn't wait whatever it was, a dozen years or something awful or beyond that. I waited only 4 years this time to go to the dentist because I had had a very slight discomfort way back kind of by my jaw, near my molars, some kind of inflamed area on my gum. I won't get into all the details because it's gross, but I was like, I should check it out. The inflammation had come down. It wasn't really hurting. It was never really debilitating. It just was annoying. And it had receded, that kind of pain. But I said, you know what? I've got the appointment. I'm just going to go. This is Adam's dentist now. I'm going to. And apparently, by the way, has other clients at our network, I found out. Not names, just generalities. Very, very nice. So I go in and they're like, oh yeah, looks like you kind of maybe bit it and inflamed it and that's all. It looks like maybe it's coming down. And first of all, I'm in the chair. They're doing all the x-rays because I'm a new patient. They're checking, they're poking, they're prodding. I get why people don't enjoy the dentist. They're like, is that sensitive? Does that hurt? Well, I don't know. It's a piece of sharp metal that you're jamming into my gum. Is it a problem if it hurts? I don't know. Not too bad, but I would prefer that you not, right? That was my general approach to this. I was very polite about it. And wouldn't you know it, the overall answer was, wow, these generally look very good. No cavities, a bone, whatever looks fine. We do want to do a deep clean at some point down the line here, but you're kind of good to go. So I'm once again basking in the afterglow of this dental experience. And I look forward over dinner tonight to sharing this news with Adam because it's going to annoy him to no end. And that's just, it's just sort of fun, I have to admit. However, here is the one thing that has me a little nervous. And this is not like a dental care problem, not a cavity, nothing that I've done, no fault here. However, they said given that inflamed sort of gum situation in the back, they said, oh, you've got it on both sides, lower teeth, at the very back. And they said, you have all of your wisdom teeth. You never got them out. Well, obviously not. They're all, I guess, what they call ruptured. So they're not hidden down in the bone or down in the gum, which I guess becomes a big problem when people have to get them extracted. They said, yeah, you don't really need those wisdom teeth. You're probably going to have at some point a recurring issue with that gum thing. It's just kind of what's going to happen. So the recommendation has come in, not urgent, not even like I must do this. It's like, hey, you might want to just get your wisdom teeth out. And I'm not so sure about this. I am not a doctor, okay? Just to be clear. I guess it's weird that they're still in and have never been taken out and they're all like visible. These are apparently abnormalities or anomalies, I guess is maybe the way to put it. And good. They said it's good that they've all been ruptured and that they all haven't given you any problems. But they were saying, you know, just because of what this could become down the line, why don't we refer you to an oral surgeon and get them out? And I'm thinking, number one, this sounds horrible. Number two, I think they have to sedate you when that happens. I've never gone under, thank God, knock on wood, for any reason. So I'm a little uncomfortable about that. And also, like, I talk for a living. I'm on television. So, like, the numbness, the drugs, the swelling, all of that, not exactly conducive to my situation and my career. So, and it wasn't a sense of urgency, like, hey, we need you to do this for these reasons. It was kind of like a friendly suggestion. Maybe you should consider this. So, option one, Christine, is for me to do what I normally do and just be like, oh, yeah, thank you. I'll take that under advisement. And then, like, I'll go in again in 2033 or something like that. That's option one. Just run away and not come back for several years.
9: Oh, okay.
13: Option two is to actually take them up on the recommendation, get the wisdom teeth out, although I'm worried that that might impact my intellectual discourse. What if I lose some wisdom with the teeth? See, that is a dad joke that I'm allowed to make because I am a dad and expecting another child late next month, God willing, which brings me to this part of the plan. I'm going to be off the air for a number of weeks late summer on parental leave. Might that be the moment to go get hopped up on these drugs, put under, have the wisdom teeth out, go through that whole loopy experience, have the swelling come down, heal while I am off the air, radio and television? Is that the moment to do it? Is this the universe and the dentist telling me to do something where I actually would have the opportunity to not take additional days off because I'm already going to be taking that break for the new baby? So, Christine, you've now heard all of this. You've gathered the information. Mm-hmm. And I'm wondering what your thought is, because I am kind of inclined to do whatever you say not to do.
9: Well, I think I'm trying to think. I got my wisdom teeth out when I was maybe like 16 years old. And I feel like I got them out on a Saturday and I was back to school on a Monday. There's no way Judgy Joyce let me take off much for that. Do it then. Do it during paternity leave. That way you get one thing out of the way.
13: Did they knock you out? Were you out?
9: Yes. Oh, yeah. Yes. Oh, such a great feeling.
13: Dylan, have you had your wisdom teeth out?
9: I love getting knocked out.
15: That's...
9: Oh, wait. No. We shouldn't... Hold on.
13: No, there's a difference between knocked out and blacked out, Christine. We all know that. That's a technical difference, but an important one. Dylan, have you had this procedure?
15: Yes. Yeah, I've had my wisdom teeth taken out a while ago. It was a hot second ago, but yeah, I got them out while I was in college.
13: This is what most people do, apparently. High school, college, early 20s. Here I am in my 40s. They're like, oh, that's weird. They're still in there. They kind of look fine, but maybe you should. Joelle, what about you?
16: I have not, but funny enough, in August, I am getting a minor dental procedure, so I think this is some wicked kind of foreshadowing here.
13: Yeah, careful, because you come in. This is the thing. You come in for the first time in years. You're like, oh, I'm going to be a lot better. It's not, you know, a gap from 2009 to 2022. It's just 4 years. They're like, okay, yes, good work overall. But may we offer you this horrible surgery. And I know most people go through it, or many people do, and everyone's fine. I'm just like, I don't know. If there are dentists in our audience, and I know that there are, maybe send us an email. I'm looking for a second opinion. Not that I don't trust this dentist. She was absolutely delightful, very qualified, very impressive, squeaky clean office. I was blown away. Everything was like perfectly white, which is, I guess, what you want when you're thinking about teeth. But maybe I want a second opinion just because I'm hesitant here. GBS at Fox.com. GBS at Fox.com. Dentists, doctors, please. Hygienists, whatever. Send us a note. Or if you've just gone through the experience, I'd love to hear from you. Because I have to make this decision probably soon. Get it on the calendar. Time it for the summer and the parental leave and all of that. I just wanted to put that out there. Mostly to construct an entire segment to brag that I had no real problems with the dentist again. Thank you very much. No, please hold your applause, please. But then this specter of the wisdom teeth thing, a little queasy about that. So if you have some expertise or not, GBS at Fox.com, and we will address those soon. Gotta run for now, though. Back here tomorrow, same time, same place on The Guy Benson Show. Have a great night. We'll talk soon.
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23: From ABC News, I'm Michelle Franzen. Polls remain open for several more hours across six states holding primary races. In California, two high-profile races are in the spotlight.
24: This could be a very late night tonight and maybe days before we have any firm answers with so many mail-in ballots being sent in. When it comes to mayor here in L.A., Karen Bass, her former ally Nithya Raman, and Spencer Pratt, the former reality star, are very close in the polling numbers. Bass is leading by a hair, even though her favorability in office has not been good. In all politics being local, yes, it comes down to crime and homelessness, but this race is very much about the wildfire response here. There are Angelenos who believe Karen Bass was not strong in the face of those wildfires last year, and that really hurt her. Alex Stone, ABC News, Los Angeles.
23: A day after President Trump said he would abide by a judge's order freezing the $1.8 billion anti-weaponization fund pending litigation, acting Attorney General Todd Blanche says that fund now is being nixed.
25: You're right that there's a date that in the case in the East District of Virginia in June, but we are not moving forward with the fund.
23: The fund facing bipartisan criticism, and questions remain about the terms of the settlement between the Trump Justice Department and President Trump's IRS case. Here's ABC's Catherine Folders.
26: Another judge in Florida
0: is probing the overall conduct of how the settlement came together in the first place. She wants answers about whether Trump, in his personal capacity, essentially colluded with the government he runs from the beginning to extract money, if you will, from the federal government.
23: Secretary of State Marco Rubio grilled at a Senate hearing today about the war with Iran and the on-again, off-again talks on a peace deal. Rubio echoing President Trump that talks are active.
1: And I say talks because talks with Iran are not like talks with Switzerland, okay? They're very different. They require the use of intermediaries, unfortunately. But there is the prospect before us, which could happen today, it could happen tomorrow, it could happen next week.
23: You're listening to ABC News.
2: 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I will work with President Trump to finish the job of making America great again. I'm Dan Franzese, and I approve this message.
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9: 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Turnpike South, seeing heavy traffic from North Lake Boulevard to Beeline Highway. I-95 North, an accident at Yamato Road with heavy traffic back to Palmetto Park Road. I-95 South, an accident just beyond Oakland Park Boulevard and another just past Davie Road. In Broward, Oakland Park Boulevard West, an accident on the approach to MLK Jr. Boulevard. 595 West, an accident just past I-95. And 595 East, an accident just before the exit to I-95 North. 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I'm Sharina.
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27: From the WPBF 25 First Warning Weather Center, I'm Chief Certified Meteorologist Chris Martinez with a look at South Florida's certified most accurate forecast. Tonight, lingering shower or two around. We'll see partly cloudy skies tonight. Very warm and very humid. Temperatures down in the mid-70s. Then as we head into your Wednesday, expect more showers and storms into the afternoon with high temperatures in the mid to upper 80s.
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5: 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Two a day stand, tinfoil pat. It's just signs. There's signs out there that I'm getting old. Yesterday at AT&T Stadium, hanging out with DHS Secretary Mark Wayne Mullen, touring the site of the World Cup semifinal, 9 World Cup games. Secretary Mullen walks in, first time I see him, and the first thing he says, his two observations. Are you wearing Wrangler retros? I said, I am wearing Wrangler retros. He said, I love Wrangler retros. But then he went on camera to make fun of my jeans as skinny jeans with my boots. And that type of off-camera, on-camera nonsense does not fly well with me. You got to be complimentary on air if you're complimentary off air. You can't bust my balls on air while asking me what brand my jeans are off air. But the other thing that Mullen observed is he walked up to me, almost ran his fingers through my hair and said, what's happening here on the sides? He pointed out the incoming grays, which is not something that probably would have gone noticed by my friend Rachel Campos Duffy, who joins us now, because I didn't have that just a few years ago when I was hosting Fox and Friends, which is a shocking thing to think about, because that's when you get up at, well, I got up at 4 a.m. Mm-hmm. Rachel gets up at 2:30 a.m. Crazy. Pete Hegseth got up at 5:15 a.m. But that was hard, flying back and forth, hard on my body, hard on my life. So why is it now that I have this life with a 15-minute commute in Dallas that the grays are starting to come in at the age of 51?
6: Because at some point, Will Kane, you just get older.
5: Right.
7: More family time.
5: That's right. It's just can't take enough magnesium. Can't get to bed on time enough. Sooner or later, it happens. It just happens. I have guys that will say to me, it's unnatural that at age 50, I'm not more gray. And so that's a good question. What age is it? Like, at what age are you expected to be gray? And when you're not gray, you are highly suspect of using enhancements. You are using a little just for men. If I'm fit, Sean's gray, Rachel. Sean's got gray. And Sean is 54?
6: Correct.
5: 53, 54?
6: Yeah, that's
5: and
6: right.
5: And so a man walks in at the age of 55 and he's not gray, highly suspect, right? That's highly, highly, highly suspect, just for men.
6: I think if you do it right, I think it's okay to, like, not go fully silver and just keep some of the brown in your hair or the blonde in your hair. I think there's a way to do it. You don't want to do where, like, you know, it looks like your hair is black and you know, it's obvious, but there's a way that men done properly. You certainly have the resources to do this properly. Will Kane, you can get some help and you can, you know, sort of gradually, you know, work, grow into the gray, but if it gets too much, kind of bring back a little bit of your brown and keep your youthfulness. I don't think it's a problem.
5: This is a shocking piece of news. Rachel Campos Duffy endorses hair dye for men. I would never have guessed that you would say such a thing.
6: Not hair dye, but actually you could go and get it done properly at a salon where they can put it a little bit of it back in. But I'm not seeing any gray on you right now. Am I crazy?
5: Well, this is why I'm always accused of dyeing my hair. You know how this works, Rachel. First of all, gray doesn't show up as much on camera. That's largely because of lighting, especially the lighting for Will Kane Country. When it's overhead lighting with a dark background, it makes everything darker. So that's just the way it is. It's not hair dye. It's television. But my wife would be opposed. She would be opposed to me coloring my hair. I would have assumed, Rachel, you would be highly opposed. So let's just go down this rabbit hole for a moment. Okay, so you endorse hair dye. What about Botox for men? Are you endorsing Botox?
6: Of course not, Botox. But let me just say something. What's happened is you had the Mark Wayne Mullen treatment. So I don't know if you know, I've known Mark Wayne for a while. What Mark Wayne does is, because he's an alpha male, he'll come in, and he's going to say something or do something to just kind of poke at your confidence a little bit so you understand who's the alpha male in the room. And so I can tell right now it worked. You're a little insecure now about the grit coming in your hair. I'm trying to say, don't worry about it. Sean walks into the room and Mark Wayne will say, you lost too much weight, your neck's too thin, you need to do neck exercises. This is the Mark Wayne treatment.
7: That's brutal.
5: This is incredible. That's exactly true. First of all, you may think that, and well, I guess it's actually true. It's banging around inside the skull. But he didn't knock my confidence. He can't get my confidence with that. The bar is much higher.
6: You're talking about it.
5: Get at my confidence.
6: You're still talking about it.
5: Which I think is a sign of a lack of insecurity on the issue. But I mean, now that I know, okay, Secretary Mullen, game on. I didn't know we were doing the thing where we shake each other's hands and we see who can pull the other one in tight. You know, that's the alpha male treatment.
6: Does.
5: Who grips hardest? Who pulls in tightest? Okay, fine. I know you could beat me in a wrestling match. I know that one of your ears is a little cauliflower. I know that you beat me in the Pete and Bobby challenge. I know that you could bench press me 25 times, but game on, Mullen. Game on. I didn't know that's what we were playing. Rachel, I'm not done. Filler. Do you endorse filler for men?
6: No, of course not. I think men should age naturally. But I think, you know, if you're not ready to be a silver fox, there's a way. I'm just saying there's a way to gray a little more slowly if you're having, you know, some insecurity problems. Like,
5: do you endorse GOP? Do you endorse GLP-1s for men?
6: I am very anti-GLP-1s for everybody. The rat's got thyroid cancer. I don't know what, you know, this is going to be like Fen-Phen. Everybody is going to regret having taken this stupid drug, which doesn't teach you how to manage your weight. Look, I'm putting on a little bit of weight these days, and it's part of like getting older, and I could easily inject myself, and I'm not going to do it because I think I don't like these pharma solutions to the problem.
5: Okay. So therefore, do you not endorse testosterone for men?
6: No. I mean, listen, let's not have the testosterone conversation. We've had this many times, you, me, and Sean. Sean's testosterone is off the charts. It's off the charts. And by the way, I did see this study that said that chopping wood is the
5: most
6: testosterone. It is. It actually is. Look it up. Tell your producers to look it up. Sean has been chopping wood since he was 9 years old. He had to chop wood in his house. When I married him, we had a fireplace that required wood. And Sean was a young prosecutor, and he would come home from work, and he would chop wood for at least an hour every day after work. And that's what he did. And I'm convinced that that's why, even at 54, his testosterone levels are off the chart.
7: I have an answer if we want. From the study.
6: Yes.
5: Well, hold on. I buy it. I don't buy that chopping wood in particular or uniquely, but lifting weights raises testosterone. Anything anaerobic and requiring muscle investment lifts testosterone. So my suspicion is the chopping wood is in the same vein as doing squats. Like, it's not going to be more than doing squats. What, Pat?
8: This is better than like gym exercises, though, because it's actually like something that you have to do. It's like if you were to lift weight, you go pick up a big rock versus like just lifting
7: something
8: in the gym.
7: Something in our DNA that wants to do.
8: Yeah.
6: What does the data say here?
5: Your hormones respond to the primal act of providing as opposed to simply lifting a 50-pound weight.
7: So the famous UC Santa Barbara study found that chopping wood triggers a massive hormonal spike. Anthropologists discovered that men chopping down trees for an hour experience an average testosterone increase of roughly 48%, significantly outperforming competitive sports.
5: So can I just say my two favorite things about this very moment we're in right now? One, Rachel says something crazy on its face, nonsensical and crazy. And Mediaite writes an article. Rachel Campos Duffy says chopping wood raises testosterone. LOL, ROFL, moron on Fox. And it turns out to be true.
7: It's true.
5: Just
6: so all of your viewers know, this was the history. What just happened right now, it could be like written in the Wikipedia of the Will Kane, Pete Hegseth, Rachel Campos, Duffy era, Fox and Friends. Crazy Rachel says something, and then it turns out to be right. Crazy Rachel, who refused to take the COVID shot, turned out to be right. Crazy Rachel's, you name the conspiracy theory. It was a spoiler alert. I just had the balls to say it first, or the inside, or the gut. You know, I listened to my gut a lot. Will and I have had that conversation a lot. I think my superpower is I listen to my gut intuition, which has been right the majority of the time.
5: Let's take a quick break, but continue this conversation with Fox and Friends co-host Rachel Campos Duffy when we come back on Will Kane Country.
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0: Welcome back to Will Kane Country. We're still hanging out with Fox and Friends co-host Rachel Campos Duffy.
1: It's June. By the way, happy Pride Month. Do you think that we are... Are we on the mend? Have we reached peak pride? It was 3 years ago that the NFL would have posted this on their X account. An important reminder, football is for everyone. Happy Pride. Group pictures from presumably the people that work at the NFL. There are teams, the Philadelphia Eagles. I believe there's only 11 who haven't. The Philadelphia Eagles have posted Happy Pride. I saw yesterday a note that 11 NFL teams have declined to do so. Famously, only one baseball team had been doing this over the last couple of years. The Texas Rangers were the only ones not to acknowledge Pride. So what do you think? Are we past peak Pride?
2: Yeah, I think so. I think so. You know, remember when it was peak Pride, Target was selling, you know, baby onesie Pride, you know, gay stuff. I believe Chip and Joanne from Texas were challenged, in fact, by me and others at that time, because they have products in Target. Are you going to say something? Are you going to do something? You have this wholesome brand that you're selling in Target. And, you know, at some point, all of us have to get involved and have the courage to speak the truth and what's morally right. And there was, you know, a movement within the Pride movement to make this go all the way down to children. And it was completely inappropriate. And by the way, I don't like the idea of a home. I mean, Independence Day is one day. 4th of July seems like a much more important thing to celebrate. For Catholics, the month of June is the month of the Sacred Heart of Jesus. And that's what we celebrate in June. May is the month of Mary. So I've never bought into any of this stuff. And, you know, when I was on The Real World, I remember going to a Pride parade back in 1993 with my gay roommate and being really shocked at everything I was seeing there. Since then, it's gotten more and more debaucherous. But interestingly, more and more encouragement of including children and, you know, and families coming down. And I've never understood that.
1: Yeah. So the headline right now from Outkick and Fox is the NFL's main social media accounts remained silent about Pride on its first day. So while 3 years ago I shared with you what they posted, this year they've yet so far posted nothing. And it does feel like we've moved post peak Pride in that when someone does post something, whatever brand is doing it right now, it feels so yesterday. And that's not a simple analysis. That's not a deep philosophical analysis. It just feels like, oh, you're still doing the thing that everybody did, whatever that thing was in 2015.
2: It feels when real try-hardy. Well, Wes Moore did that too. He was asked about, like, what if your son, it was like very recently, he was asked, what if your son wants to be, you know, and he's 12 and he wants to transition. And Wes Moore was like, well, I would be respectful of his desire and I would help him transition. I'm like, oh my God, this sounds so 2020. Like, I thought you guys came to terms with this. Even Gavin Newsom is saying, yeah, we probably shouldn't have done that. You know, Rahm Emanuel, all the people who were on board with all the trans stuff earlier are now sort of saying, yeah, we probably made a mistake with that. But yeah, it does feel like another era.
1: And part of it is its own making, to your point. Like, it was just so debaucherous. It just got so... There's the children angle, and there's the angle, like, if you showed up to a Pride parade now, it's a celebration of not identity, but a celebration of basically sexual perversion, whatever you are into. Well, that's where we got the 100%. Images of the dudes walking around in bondage, basically close to naked, people doing the animal thing, you know, being walked around on a leash. It just got peak absurd, and that it's interesting. It is so obvious in the moment that it is interesting, to your point about Wes Moore. Like, that shows a real lack of talent in him as a politician, not to be able to read the room. And say what you will about Gavin Newsom, but he can probably read a room. He probably is always asking himself, what room am I in at any given moment? Am I in the right room where I need to say the right thing? But he can read the given room.
2: And to your point, Will, when he said that, when Gavin Newsom sort of went back and was like, yeah, we probably should think about the transport thing. He was, I think, on a conservative. He might have been on with Charlie Kirk, actually, when he said that, if I recall. And then not long after, he was in another room and he said the opposite. So, yeah, he's kind of a chameleon. But the drag shows, remember, the drag shows with the kids? I mean, normal people were like, only weirdo guys would want kids to come to a drag show in a library. Like, that's weird and creepy and smacks of pedophilia and grooming and all this weird stuff. And I think we're finally over that part. We're seeing some of the hospitals that were providing, you know, genital mutilization and so-called transitioning. A lot of those have been defunded, but they're no longer. But yeah, this stuff was this weird fever came over our country, and normal people who were saying, "You're a creep,"

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3: ABC News, I'm Michelle Franzen. Voters casting ballots in six states in key races that could shape the midterm elections and balance of Congress. California's primary includes candidates vying to become governor. Here's ABC's Alex Stone.
4: When it comes to governor of California, Javier Becerra, the former Health and Human Services Secretary, is leading going into tonight, but it's a close race. There are 61 candidates on the ballot for governor. Democratic climate activist Tom Steyer and Fox News host Steve Hilton are also polling toward the top. At one point, it seemed like the two moving on to November could have been two Republicans. Tonight, it looks like it could be two Democrats. But Hilton is trying to take one spot, so it could be one Republican moving forward.
3: President Trump has appointed Federal Housing Finance Agency Director Bill Pulte to replace Tulsi Gabbard as the acting director of National Intelligence. Following the attempted assassination of President Trump at the White House Correspondents' Dinner in April, the association has announced it's rescheduled the annual dinner for July 24th. This is ABC News.
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8: 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Turnpike South, seeing heavy traffic from North Lake Boulevard to B-Lane Highway. I-95 North, an accident at Yamato Road with heavy traffic back to Palmetto Park Road. I-95 South, an accident just beyond Oakland Park Boulevard and another just past Davie Road. In Broward, Oakland Park Boulevard West, an accident on the approach to MLK Jr. Boulevard. 595 West, an accident just past I-95. And 595 East, an accident just before the exit to I-95 North. This traffic is service of Massage MV and the Traffic Center. I'm Sharina.
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10: From the WPBF 25 First Warning Weather Center, I'm Chief Certified Meteorologist Chris Martinez with a look at South Florida's certified most accurate forecast. Tonight, lingering shower or two around. We'll see partly cloudy skies tonight. Very warm and very humid. Temperatures down in the mid-70s. Then as we head in your Wednesday, expect more showers and storms into the afternoon with high temperatures in the mid to upper 80s.

0: and Friends co-host Rachel Campos Duffy. Do you feel like that fever has broken just for things like Pride? Because I yesterday had my conversation with Secretary Mullen, but I also spoke to Ken Cuccinelli. And what's fascinating is that these protests outside Delaney Hall Detention Center, which you visited in New Jersey, show that their path right now, at least I think for the midterms, is they're really, really leaning in on immigration as a winning issue for them. And it's, I would have assumed you could look at 2016, probably even 20, but 20 we all know is super weird, and 24 and say one of the biggest issues that led to a victory for Republicans was immigration. And yet Democrats look interested once again in saying this is our issue that we're going to try to run on. And race. So do you think the fever has only broken on Pride, or has it also broken and Democrats aren't reading the room on immigration and race?
1: I think the fever is broken on all kinds of woke fronts. And we'll talk later about my book, but I think part of why the whole patriotism and who is America, that's a whole other, you said 2020 was weird, but that's when we started to see George Washington statues, being defaced and brought down, and Plymouth Rock was defaced. And, so you saw there's all that as well. I think that the border, this is, Trump is a little bit of a victim of his own success. The border has been closed. No one's coming back over that. The message has been sent to Latin America and the world. You can't get in here. And so what the left is doing is finding examples of maybe, somebody who's getting deported. They're not focusing on the ones that have, raped people or committed DUIs and killed people on the road. They're focusing on the things that will inevitably happen, which is at some point, somebody who's been here for 20 years and maybe hasn't done anything wrong other than cross the border 20 years ago. Although a lot of them are committing tax fraud and all kinds of other things that we don't talk about. But otherwise, nice people. And they're going to focus on that and say, see, these are the big, bad Republicans. And some of the tactics that were used maybe were, not the greatest, or we advertised too much what we were doing that other Democrat administrations were doing quietly. And so they're just kind of taking advantage of, those aberrations in the system where, people get caught in it who aren't necessarily the bad hombres that we said we were going to concentrate on. But I don't think if you ran on let's open the borders up Biden style, you're not going to win on that. The American people didn't want that. They're very happy, including a lot of Democrat Hispanics in Texas, for example, are very happy that the border is closed and that's happened. But now the question is, what do we do with all the people that came over here? 20 million of them is my estimate during those years, who are not being assimilated into our culture, who never took a citizenship class. What do we do with them? And that's the question now.
0: So what does your female Latina intuition tell you about Spencer Pratt? Spencer Pratt's final pitch reads the headline, before mayor election, L.A. votes for Pratt or it votes for death. That's his final pitch. L.A. votes for Pratt or it votes for death. He's a unique politician, unique guy. I think I've interviewed him twice. I don't know if you guys have had him on. I think you have had him on Fox and Friends.
1: He
0: has been likened to President Trump. And in many ways, I do think it's appropriate in sort of his communication style. But what does your intuition tell you on Spencer Pratt?
1: So I've lived in L.A. when I was younger, and the deterioration of both L.A. and San Francisco is it's shocking, actually. And so I and the Hollywood industry is being decimated because of the policies coming out of both the mayor, but also Governor Newsom. And so there is this feeling of the same kind of feeling Americans had in 2016 when President Trump was saying, what do you got to lose? It's true. What do you got to lose in LA? And this fire didn't just hurt middle-class neighborhoods, which it did, middle-class, working-class neighborhoods, but it also hit elite neighborhoods like the Palisades. And it is hurting the industry. And so I do think Spencer Pratt is a great communicator. I been finding it very interesting as somebody who's been part of so many political campaigns with my husband, and the amount of money we had to raise to get a commercial up, the use of AI, which I'm not a big fan of AI, but the way that it's democratized and taken some of the money raising out of the campaign, this guy has, you know, if you have a clever idea, it's not as expensive as it used to be to put your ad out there and get attention. And he's been very clever. Part of why I know that he could win, my intuition tells me he could win. The polling is showing that. CNN is saying he has a realistic chance of winning. And also I've noticed a pivot in his own message. So he's been really good about talking about the issues and sticking to the issues. And that's been sort of his secret sauce in winning over a lot of voters, including a lot of quiet. He has a lot of quiet voters like President Trump had, you know, people who won't put a sign up, but will whisper to you that they're going to vote for Spencer Pratt. That happened all the time during President Trump's first election.
0: Let's take a quick break, but continue this conversation with Fox and Friends co-host Rachel Campos Duffy when we come back on Will Kane Country.
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10: 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I'm Gianna Gelosi with your Fox True Crime Minute.

0: Welcome back to Will Kane Country. We're still hanging out with Fox and Friends co-host Rachel Campos Duffy. To the point on reality TV, and the implication is he has no experience. Okay, so what? Do you want no experience or do you want negative experience? You have experience. Learn from experience with Karen Bass. Like, don't reward her for having done it and done it poorly. Try something new. Try Spencer Pratt. Rachel mentioned it, her book, which has, where are you? Two?
1: No.
0: One, three? No.
1: Bestseller three right list. Now, but I think we're
0: going to
1: climb to one.
0: All American Patriotism, celebrating 250 years of America's greatness, number three on the bestseller list right now, Rachel Campos Duffy. There is a headline right now, Rachel, up at the New Yorker. I read the whole article because I was curious, and the headline reads, "How Problematic is Patriotism?" The subhead says, "National pride in America has plummeted in the Trump era. Is it worth trying to salvage?" We're in this author, who's old, by the way. I only know that because I read the article and he talked about, I don't know, ages well gone by. Talks about, you know, patriotism and is it really useful and does anybody even know what patriotism is? He kind of said things like I talked about in your book. He talked about regional pride. He's like, what... It wasn't completely ignorant. I mean, he quotes de Tocqueville and others, but like he's like, it's an abstraction, patriotism. But I kind of came away from it like, okay, what does that mean? And you've just written a book on this. What does that mean to be patriotic for America?
1: Well, first of all, his premise in that article is ridiculous. I mean, the decline of patriotism has been happening slowly but surely over the last, you know, several generations. I think Gen X and older millennials are the very last generation to kind of be raised with this feeling of unabashed pride to be an American. And then as we got older, you know, we learned about America's flaws, and which every country has. But we were raised to be unabashedly patriotic. And I think that's a really good thing. I sort of, the way I look at it, Will, is kind of like raising kids, right? If you have a little kid who's, you know, 5, 6, 7 years old, and every day you tell them what all the parents' flaws, they're not gonna learn to love that parent. They're gonna eventually, you know, every child eventually finds out that their parents are flawed. We're all flawed, right?
2: Right.
1: But what you need, an ordered childhood is one where the parent is sort of like, you know, a reflection of God. And in a child's eyes, a parent should be, you know, good and perfect and all those things in the early years. And then as the child grows up and sees those flaws, they're able to see those flaws through the prism of love, because they already understand that the first thing is I love my parents. And what has happened is when we started allowing the progressives to take over our universities, it wasn't as effective for them, because so many of these kids were first had, you know, 12 years of loving America and learning all the great things about America and learning about our Constitution, our founders, and all these wonderful things. And then they got to college and some of them got lost to communists, but many of them survived this indoctrination, right? This revisionist history, this Howard Zinn version of America. He's the guy who wrote A People's History, which basically looks at every single incident in American history through the prism of oppressor versus oppressed. And what they figured out is, and they used the teachers union to do this, and they used people like Bill Ayers, who went from, you know, trying to bomb American and being a domestic terrorist, to electing Barack Obama and figuring out that if he could get this curriculum into K-12, they could actually come out with social justice warriors, little Marxists, who were really primed to take the communist message to heart once they got to college. And that is exactly what happened. 60 to 80% of all American curriculum from K-12 uses Howard Zinn. They use Howard Zinn. There's now, as you talk about turning the page, places like Texas and Alabama, some red states are starting to take this stuff out. But parents have gotten smarter, and they're sending their kids to, you know, they're homeschooling them or sending them to classical schools to get you know, a real education. But we've allowed the Marxists, the progressives, the Bolsheviks to take our kids for 12 years and feed them, you know, beginning with Columbus, he's a bad guy, all the way through to George Washington and Abraham Lincoln, and say that they were racists and they were bad people who only did bad things, and the world would be way better if we never came and we never moved west and we never did all these things. And I think it's sad. I think that young people today, in the same way that they're rediscovering Christianity, I think they want to rediscover America. I really do. I think they look even just back at our childhood in the 80s and the early 90s, and they're kind of like, that seems like a really fun time where, you know, it wasn't so complicated and you could be a kid and love your mom and your dad and your country, and you could fly a flag, and people didn't think there was something shameful about that. They're sick of this narrative of shame about our country.
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3: 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It appears by its own numbers, the U.S. government seems insolvent. 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Add it all up, and it looks like the U.S. owes more than $130 trillion it doesn't have. 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

0: Welcome back to Will Kane Country. We're still hanging out with Fox and Friends co-host Rachel Campos Duffy.
1: I really like the analogy to parenting. I really like it. And I think, okay, I think the rebuttal from someone who disagrees would be, I think they would offer two. I think they would say, well, what the job of education is to teach the truth. And so if the flaws are the truth, then teach the truth. And, okay, that's right. That's okay. But you're also not teaching the truth. Look, the truth of your parents, while you discover that they're flawed, is your parent is also someone who loves you and is doing their best and is going to be one of the few people in this world that has your back all the way to the end. Your father has famously said about the relationship between a father and a son, your father is the only man in this world that you're ever going to meet that hopes you're better than him. The only one, not your best friend. Your best friend won't meet that standard. Only your father will meet that standard. And so there's an ultimate truth there about the nature of the love. And if you say, what is the ultimate truth about America? It is going to be positive. The flaws that are also true do not undercut the ultimate truth about America. And so you learn the ultimate truth first, and then you layer in the complexities as you go.
2: That's right. You would never, I mean, things are age appropriate. I mean, we've lost a sense of that. You started the conversation, by the way, you know, talking about these progressives that want to sexualize children. There is something age appropriate about how you introduce the history. And first of all, you don't have to dig very far to find all the good stuff. I mean, it's not like we're hiding. By and large, American history is positive. The whole idea of the founding is enough.
1: Overwhelmingly.
2: America. What?
1: Overwhelmingly positive. The flaws that we have are real, and they are by a multitude worse in almost every other society on earth.
2: Absolutely. And our founding is the most remarkable thing that happened since Jesus Christ was born. The fact that we said we don't need a monarch, we don't need a state, our rights, you know, to tell us our rights come from God. The purpose of the state is to secure those rights, to make sure we have the ability to pursue happiness. I mean, all the things that are laid out there. I mean, in your chapter, you talked about how you fell in love with America again when you went to law school. But we should be teaching, you know, the basics at that level. But it's not just that we're not telling the beautiful thing. It's not just that we're not telling the beautiful things about America. We send our kids to public schools where America is denigrated the whole time, and they omit everything about socialism, communism, which has led to 20 million dead, oppression, poverty, death, starvation. We don't even tell that story. There's a complete blackout. And that's why I've always said, on the show, I'm always like, if you're not talking to your kids about socialism, somebody else is. They are saying all the beautiful things about socialism. You will never hear, communism and socialism and the realities of it and the hellscapes they create talked about in public schools. But they'll spend all kinds of time, you know, discussing only the negative about America. You introduced me to a book, by the way, Empire of the Summer Moon. That was a book that you were reading. You said, Rachel, it's great. I read it. I was riveted by it. And what you learn when you read that book is, first of all, I didn't know a lot about Texas history. I'm totally mesmerized by it. And I want to read more about it. I didn't understand what the Texas Rangers were. I didn't understand any of that stuff. I didn't get any of that stuff when I was in grade school and high school, even in college. So I learned so much reading this book, and I've started to dig in more to it. But what you get when you read that book isn't just that, you know, you read about the things that the white people did to the Indians, but oh my gosh, what the natives did to the white people too. I mean, you get, it's raw.
1: And to each other.
2: And so there's this whitewashing, because if you get a Howard Zinn version of history, white guys are always the bad guys. The settlers are always the bad guys. The natives are the good guys. And it's not balanced anyway. So again, I think Howard Zinn, Alexandria Ocasio-Cortez She's a product of that. That's why we have what we have now, which is a collapsing of American patriotism.
1: Right.
2: And until we get back our curriculum from the teachers unions and the Marxists.
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6: From ABC News, I'm Dave Packer. Acting Attorney General Todd Blanche got a grilling on Capitol Hill today and confirmed the Trump administration has decided to back down from establishing its controversial anti-weaponization fund.
7: The reasons for the fund is something that President Trump talked about for a long time, which is the fact that there were a lot of people in this country who had their government weaponized against them. The reasons for the fund, I think, remain as important as they were before, but we are not moving forward with the fund.
6: The nearly $1.8 billion fund would have used taxpayer money to compensate the president's allies. Also on the Hill, Secretary of State Marco Rubio testifying for the first time since the start of the Iran war. As for ending it,
8: we are in talks. And I say talks because talks with Iran are not like talks with Switzerland. Okay? They're very different. They require the use of intermediaries, unfortunately. But there is the prospect before us, which could happen today, it could happen tomorrow, it could happen next week.
6: The Kuwait Army says that its air defenses are currently confronting hostile missile and drone attacks. They didn't say where the attacks originated. Six states holding primary elections today, including California, where voters are casting ballots in the race for governor and L.A. mayor. Voter Robin Clay says she made sure to read up on all the candidates.
9: It's extremely important to vote, especially in the more local elections, because those are the ones that have the most impact on us in our everyday lives.
6: Back overseas, Ukraine says more than a dozen people have died in new attacks by Russia. ABC's Patrick Reval.
10: We saw Russia launch a very large number of ballistic missiles, which are the most difficult thing for Ukraine to shoot down right now. It's only able really to do so with U.S.-made interceptor missiles. And that is why you are seeing President Zelensky issue again this plea for the U.S. to help with that.
6: Rescue workers searching flooded caves in Laos reported hearing a knocking sound from inside. Two people are still trapped inside those caves. This has been nearly 2 weeks now. You're listening to ABC News.
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12: Without specifically repudiating Pride Month this year, the state of Tennessee has officially declared June Nuclear Family Month, urging its residents to commend the noble endeavors of those who seek to protect and strengthen the traditional values of our state and country. In April, Republican Governor Bill Lee signed House Joint Resolution 182 to spotlight the nuclear family, consisting of one husband, one wife, and any biological, adopted, or fostered children, God's design for familial structure that has been the bedrock of society since the creation of the world. Thank you, Tennessee Governor Bill Lee, and happy Nuclear Family Month, Tennessee. The resolution criticizes international bodies such as the World Health Organization and the UN, stating that their positions on issues like population control and abortion conflict with Tennessee's values. Conservatives cheered the designation, which implicitly pushes back on the longtime claim by defenders of LGBTQ plus ideology that June is Pride Month, which is typically marked with parades and festivals and special ceremonies ceremonies and recognition within professional sports. Pro-family activist and Tennessean Riley Gaines celebrated June 1st and the state designation, posting, "God was clear about his design for humanity, and I'm grateful to live in a state that celebrates and supports that foundation." In Tennessee, they recognize June as Nuclear Family Month. Yes, God was clear. Pride Month, of course, is marked in every state and in the media, with ABC's Good Morning America Monday featuring a troupe of same-sex salsa dancers. Disney-owned ABC's Good Morning America kicked off Pride Month with back-to-back segments, one of Deals and Steals featuring LGBTQ+-owned businesses and celebrating same-sex salsa dancing. Other media warned of potential threats to LGBT Tennesseans thanks to the commemorating of Nuclear Family Month. Generally speaking, Tennessee is among the least friendly states towards members of the LGBTQ+ community. The 2016 LGBTQ+ State Safety Report Card grades all states and Washington, D.C. on their friendliness towards LGBTQ+ members through an analysis of the kinds of laws put in place and the number of hate crimes committed. In this analysis, Tennessee ranked number 47 with a score of 56.9 out of 100. According to the paper, one LGBT activist spoke out against state lawmakers, saying they too often pass legislation directly aimed at terrifying and intimidating our community. Really? Think about that for a moment.
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14: From the WPBF 25 First Warning Weather Center, I'm Chief Certified Meteorologist Chris Martinez with a look at South Florida's certified most accurate forecast. Tonight, lingering shower or two around. We'll see partly cloudy skies tonight. Very warm and very humid. Temperatures down in the mid-70s. Then as we head into your Wednesday, expect more showers and storms into the afternoon with high temperatures in the mid to upper 80s.

0: 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To talk to Joe, call 888-941-PAGS. 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
1: Great radio stations across the land, along with Sam and Polo. It is the Joe Pags Show. Glad to have you along for the ride. Thanks. Appreciate you stopping by. There's a lot going on. Allie Bradley will be on, the senior immigration correspondent for News Nation. Going to break down exactly the differences between Biden and Trump. We start out with the discovery of a tunnel, a 55-foot-long tunnel, I guess, or 55-foot-deep tunnel. It's a lot longer than 55 feet long. Going from Tijuana, Mexico, into San Diego. And I guess $45 million worth of cocaine was discovered. $45 million. We're going to talk about that. Is Trinity Aragua and MS-13, are they still here? Why is Del Rio, Texas, such a hot spot for people coming across? It still is now. Although we're told by the administration no illegal aliens are being let loose into our communities, and I believe that to be true, but how do they come up with those numbers? I'm going to break all that down and then some with Allie. A lot of good stuff going on there. And we wanted to get whether it's been a while. She also has some insight into Delaney Hall as she compares it to what she faced outside the ICE facility in Minneapolis, Minnesota. I'm going to give you a little bit of Graham Plattner. Graham Plattner is a guy who's got, or he did, I guess he removed it or something, had a Nazi tattoo on his chest. He's a left-wing nutjob who thinks he can win the senatorial seat in Maine. He's just a bad guy. I guess there's all sorts of information coming out about texting or sexting or something like that. I don't know. And then I'm going to give you a little James Tallarico, too, because as we go forward in this country toward the midterm elections where people like Plattner can actually win, and Tallarico can actually win, it's important for me, in my opinion, and because my opinion matters on my show. You know, Sam, they named it after me, which is weird.
2: It is the Joe Pags Show, yes.
1: Right, so my opinion's a little bit important. I'm going to make sure that you are well up to speed and have all the knowledge you need on people like Graham Plattner and James Tallarico. Tallarico's a fake Christian. What he's saying is disgusting and weird. And anybody who's a Christian who follows this guy or thinks that he's telling the truth, I want you to really pay attention to what he's saying. In fact, just yesterday, he was on two separate television interviews. And in the interviews, he repeated the same memorized lines. He said the same exact thing. It was so weird. It was like Kamala Harris on the campaign trail going from one city in the Midwest to another city in the Midwest saying exactly the same thing. It's not cool. If you want to run for an office, a high office, that's an important office to represent the people of this country, you should be able to off the cuff say what it is you stand for and not have some canned speech, some weird thing to say. But James Tallarico is a weird, weird guy. But that's not enough to stop people from voting for him because people don't like the right and people, you know, have issues with voting for Ken Paxton, whatever. I'm here to tell you, it's not just because Tallarico's weird, and he is. It's also because what he's saying about his alleged Christian faith isn't Christian at all. It's very strange. We're going to make sure that we give you some insight into that as well. I do want to start with this. It's a throwaway in that it's not a news story that we're going to pay a lot of attention to, but it's certainly something that's important because we had the shooting at the last White House Correspondents' Dinner where the president allegedly was the target again, had this guy who's under arrest for storming through the magnetometers, trying to make his way to where all the 2,500 people that were in attendance were. And what we thought was going to happen that night, as it was unfolding, it looked as though the president was going to go back in. He said, I don't care, I'm not going to let them stop it. We're going to go back in and we're going to do it. And then they ended up not doing it because I'm sure the Secret Service said, this could be a problem if you try to go back in. We just had a shooting right there at the facility. I think you need to leave. And he went back to the White House, went to the press office, and did the press conference and so on. But the word was they were going to have it again within 30 days, he said that night. But it might be later than 30 days. But by all accounts, it was going to be at the Hilton in Washington, D.C. Sam, that's what we remember, right? It was going to happen in the Hilton in Washington, D.C.
2: I remember that.
1: Yes. How could you not? So it turns out it's not going to happen at the Hilton in Washington, D.C., it looks like it's going to go to the Waldorf Astoria, which is a famous hotel in New York City, unless there's one in D.C. that I don't know about. We're about to find out. This is from Fox News Digital. Trump reveals new WHCA dinner venue after shooting chaos derailed gala. The event will feature significantly enhanced safety measures after suspect allegedly tried to assassinate Trump in April. It's from Ashley Day, J. DeMella, I think it's DeMella, from Fox News Digital. President Donald Trump announced today, that the rescheduled White House Correspondents' Dinner will take place at the Waldorf. Why is it so hard for me to say Waldorf Astoria? Sam, can you say it easier than that? Waldorf. Right? It's hard. Hello, got some?
3: Waldorf Astoria.
1: Boom. Nailed it. Sam?
3: Yes.
2: Waldorf.
1: That's exactly right. It's the Waldorf.
3: Yeah.
1: I don't know. Listen, I speak for a living. I've always had a hard time saying Waldorf Astoria. I don't know why. No idea. In July, nearly 3 months after gunfire abruptly ended this year's banquet at the Washington Hilton, quote, in a sign of strength and fortitude, it was just announced that the White House Correspondents' Dinner, which violently ended rather abruptly on April 25th, will be rescheduled to July 24th. This announcement is a very good thing in that we cannot allow lunatics to change our way of life or even its scheduling, wrote Trump on Truth Social. It'll be a hot ticket. Interestingly, the location will be the Waldorf Astoria on Pennsylvania Avenue, a building and ballroom that I built, Trump continued. Okay, so this is clearly still in Washington, D.C. I guess there's a Waldorf Astoria. Now, I'm guessing, Sam, you know what this is probably? Look this up. I'll bet this was the Trump International Hotel that you and I went to. We went to Ted Poe's retirement party there. And I'm pretty sure Trump sold it to the Waldorf Astoria. And that's probably what they call it now. I'll bet you that's what it is. Find out if Trump International on Pennsylvania Avenue in Washington, D.C. is now called the Waldorf Astoria.
2: Yes, you is are it? 100% correct. Yes.
1: Boom, nailed it.
2: Yep.
1: Waldorf.
2: Should have kept it, Trump.
1: You know, if they named it Waldork, it would be easier to say.
2: True.
1: Waldork Astoria. That's easy. Waldorf, the F screws everything
2: right
1: up.
2: Right. Yeah, it does.
1: So there you go. They're going to have it there. It's not within 30 days. It is within 3 months, I guess. They're going to have it there. He said he's going to go back to the Hilton. Said it's going to be within 30 days. But I think that night he wanted to go back in 30 minutes or 30 seconds. He just didn't want to leave. I'm glad they're doing it again. And I guess when that line came up that he built it and the ballroom, I was like, we have been to that place. Very ritzy hotel. People were like, what are you doing here? You're not ritzy enough to be here.
2: True.
1: It was cool to be at Ted's retirement party, though. So that's what's going to happen with that. Not a huge news story, just an update to something we've been following. I want to give you some of this Graham Plattner. Graham Plattner, now he talks about his military service all the time, and God bless him for serving in the military. Anybody who decides to put their lives on the line for the freedoms and liberties that we enjoy, I will honor the service. It doesn't mean that you're a good guy. Now, most people who served are good people. But this guy, I don't think is. Had a Nazi tattoo that ended up covering up or removing or something, but there are pictures of it everywhere, and it's recent. It's not like it was, 20 years ago. And the left just blows that off. Some of the left are trying to separate themselves from him, but I don't know if they can. Then he sits down, and he's asked by this reporter about masculinity for some reason.
4: The Democrats have trouble connecting with male voters. Describe the masculinity that you represent.
1: I mean, first of all, dumb question, but then again, it's from NPR, National Public Radio, left-leaning, falling out of the car to the left, hates anybody on the right, and I don't think really enjoys the freedoms and liberties that we like. Explain your masculinity to us. He's a guy. He's masculine. Again, keep in mind, he's a guy that had a Nazi tattoo, and there's something wrong with him. But this is, I mean, you have an opportunity to sit down with this guy. That's the question?
5: I think it's just a healthy form of it, which is, yeah, look, I mean, I lift weights. I shoot guns. My background is obviously in the military. I work outside. Most of my hobbies are things that people tend to associate with, like, manly stuff, I guess. At the exact same time, I go to therapy. I have a very open sort of dialogue and emotional relationship with my wife.
1: What? Was he afraid just to be masculine? Just say that you're masculine. And he's this guy with this really deep voice, and he looks like he hadn't shaven for a while, and his hair is messed up, and he lifts weights, and he shoots guns. And I go to therapy, and I have a really good, open line of communication with my wife. So he's trying to get both sides to vote for him. I don't know what that is. But again, did I mention Nazi tattoo? That's the same guy. And then He's on some other show. What is this? MS Now or some crap. And he's talking about what has to happen. Because keep in mind, those on the left don't care that he had a Nazi tattoo. They don't care that he might have this Nazi ideology. As long as he's a reliable vote for them, that's all that's important. Because should the Democrats take back the Senate and or the House, it's going to be nonstop assault on this administration. It's going to be a nonstop attempt to stop the Trump administration agenda. Don't take my word for it. Take Nazi Tattoo's word for it.
5: I think when we get the majority in the Senate, we need to use our investigatory capacity with Senate committees to shut this White House down. We need to haul everybody under subpoena in front of those committees for the next 2 years so they're too busy answering questions and starting another stupid war or figuring out other ways to be corrupt.
1: There you go. The guy says it out loud. So the Democrats are going, I'm cool with the Nazi tattoo as long as he's a reliable vote for the left. Oh, I'm cool that he says he's masculine, but he's also got a good relationship talking to his wife, and then he goes to therapy. Oh, damn, did he just let out exactly what we're going to do? I wish he'd shut up. Like, he can say and do anything he wants and be as nuts as he wants as long as he's a D and he's blue and he'll vote with them. But he's letting the cat out of the bag like others have. They think that the American people want the left to get the majority back to stop the Trump agenda, which is the agenda we voted for. This is how stupid they are. Now, they want him to shut up. Should he get into office, God forbid, then they would want him to talk and subpoena and stop the agenda. Stop Trump. You got to stop Trump. I'm very masculine. But, I mean, he's not supposed to say that until or unless he wins. Now, again, he's running for senator out of Maine. Sam, is he running for Susan Collins' seat? Because Collins is running again. And Susan Collins is probably a 60 or 70% reliable vote. Some would say it's higher than that for Republicans. And she's a very, very weak Republican. Some would say RINO, which is Republican in name only. Please stop writing it R-H-I-N-O. There's no H, just R-I-N-O. Many believe she's a RINO. She is not for the Save America Act, I don't think. Is he running for her seat?
2: Yes, he is.
1: Okay. So, I mean, now you're between a rock and a hard place. You can go for 60 to 75% Republican Susan Collins, or you can go with Nutjob, who thinks he's masculine because he lifts a weight, which I can't tell by looking at him, and he's also a guy who had a Nazi tattoo. You either have Nazi tattoo guy or reliable RINO. I'm going to say something else, but it's a reliable RINO. And damn it, you got to go with the RINO. Which really sucks. And it begs the question, why aren't there better choices in these states? Why aren't there better options for Maine? Why do you have to go with Nazi tattoo or been there too long and votes with the left a lot? Is there nobody in Maine who's a conservative, who's a firebrand, who can grab somebody's attention, somebody people would actually listen to? What is that? So weird to me. And it's not just Maine. It's Arizona. It's Michigan. It's a lot of places that act like this. Time to get out of your own way and roundly reject Nazi tattoo guy. And by the way, I support his ability to have a Nazi tattoo. I just don't think he should be a senator. Okay? 833-JOE-PAGS. 833-563-7247. JoePags.com. I've got a quick soundbite with Tallarico when we come back. He was on with Pete Hegseth when Pete was still on Fox and just saying lunatic things, just very strange things. And now that he's the nominee for the Democrats in Texas, he's going to try to lie his way out of it. So far, the narrative has been, well, they took some of the cringy things I said and they're trying to use it against me. You know, I didn't really mean that stuff, which of course he did. He said them for a reason. Now, the soundbite you'll hear is where he's not even for showing a photo ID to go and vote. That's how backward this guy is, and he's somehow got a good chance to win the Senate seat out of Texas. It's actually kind of crazy. 833-JOE-PAGS, 833-563-7247, joepags.com. 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
1: 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Are you falling for the okey-doke? You think it's okay that somebody had a Nazi tattoo? Which clearly, when you get a tattoo, I don't have any tattoos. When you get a tattoo, that means you want to be branded with that for the rest of your life. Oh, he was drunk one night and blah, blah, blah. Well, did he get rid of it the next morning when he went, oh my God, I can't believe I did this. I don't think that happened. I think he had it for a while. Until he decided he's going to run for office and that picture showed up. And then I guess he went to therapy and then had a good conversation with his wife before being masculine again. And then he got rid of it or something. It doesn't make any sense. Graham Platner is not a good guy. He is a bad choice, Maine. Do not fall for the okey-doke. And then here is the fake Christian, James Tallarico, actually arguing with then Fox host Pete Hegseth, the same guy who's now the Secretary of War. Well, I've been a while, Sam, since I did the war one.
2: Oh, I love it.
1: There goes Kimberly. Out.
2: She turned you off.
1: She's out. This is when Hegseth was, I think, on Fox News or Fox and Friends in the morning and the weekend or something. And Tallarico's on there and he's arguing against voter ID, I guess.
18: Are you okay with voter ID?
19: So voter ID is currently required in the state of Texas. I opposed having to.
18: How about for mail-in ballots? How about having to send your ballot in? Should you have to prove who you are? Because that's what Democrats are opposing.
19: Pete, I just said I oppose voter ID. Currently, it's a law in Texas, but I oppose that law because I think you don't need it.
18: You oppose voter ID? You don't think the most sacred obligation of our republic, you should have to prove who you are in order to vote?
19: So there are a lot of Texans, actually hundreds of thousands, who don't have a driver's license.
1: That's the dumbest excuse. It's a typical leftist excuse. There are hundreds of thousands of Texans who don't have a driver's license, right? The law literally says if you don't have a state-issued ID, you'll get one for free. It's not a poll tax. It's not charging somebody to go and get a license, not charging somebody to go and get a government-issued ID. It is free. You just have to show that you're a citizen. See, that's his problem, probably. But there's something very, very weird about this guy in that he went to the Obama school of smooth talking. You could lie your face off if you sound good saying it, I guess. And then he's got this weird sort of baby face and odd looking haircut. And look, I don't know the guy. And I think that he probably would come on if we invited him because he's a guy who's gone to the lion's den before. But the things that he's saying, like abortion somehow is okay in Christianity because of how Jesus was conceived. I mean, that's weird. And then, you know, the border should be like your back porch. Open and welcome. There are six genders. I don't know if you heard about that one. God is non-binary. Have you heard about that one? He was asked, outside of your family, who do you love or what do you love? And he said, I love the trans kids. I love that. Now, I'm not making that up. We'll put together a you know, some sort of a compilation

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1: ABC News, I'm Dave Packer. An unknown number of hostages are being held this hour as police respond to a bank robbery and bomb threat in Bakersfield, California. ABC's Melissa Adon is in Los Angeles.
2: Police say there is a male suspect that's inside that bank. He's making bomb threats, but police say they do not know just how many people are involved and inside that bank right now who are trapped. Well, City Hall, police headquarters are on lockdown there as police negotiate with that suspect right now.
1: Acting Attorney General Todd Blanche got a grilling on Capitol Hill today and confirmed,
3: "We're not moving forward with the fund."
1: That's a controversial anti-weaponization fund that would have used nearly $1.8 billion in taxpayer money to compensate the president's allies. President Trump posting that talks with Iran continued today, but that, quote, one never knows where those talks will go. Six states holding primary elections today, including California. Voters casting ballots in the race for governor and L.A. mayor. This is ABC News.
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11: From the WPBF 25 First Warning Weather Center, I'm Chief Certified Meteorologist Chris Martinez with a look at South Florida's certified most accurate forecast. Tonight, lingering shower or two around. We'll see partly cloudy skies tonight. Very warm and very humid. Temperatures down in the mid-70s. Then as we head into your Wednesday, expect more showers and storms into the afternoon with high temperatures in the mid to upper 80s.

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1: My pleasure to have you. How about that anti-weaponization fund? How about that? This was a fund that was being set up that would be available to pay people who had a claim against the weaponization that happened from the DOJ and from the administration under Joe Biden. I don't know why it's necessary. I mean, if something wrong happened to you, you can sue. I don't know that there's a law that says you can't sue if you're wrongfully prosecuted. I mean, that happens all the time. So I'm not sure why you needed a fund, but this sort of started because President Trump had a lawsuit against the IRS that he says illegally released his tax returns. I mean, I don't know that you needed a fund, but let me say this as clearly as I can. Absolutely, the DOJ was weaponized under Joe Biden for 4 years. Absolutely. Absolutely. 91 indictments on President Trump. I mean, many of them were also state, like in Georgia, like in Arizona, and so on. But you had the federal government under Jack Smith going after anything and everything they could on President Trump. You had an illegal raid, in my opinion, on Mar-a-Lago, which is nuts. It was weaponized. But let's say we take Donald Trump out of the fray. The DOJ was weaponized against those who were at the Capitol on January 6th. Let me say this, and I want you to hear me, because your initial reaction internally is going to be, oh, January 6th, bad. They try to overthrow an election. They try to overthrow the government. None of which is true. Did bad things happen that day? Absolutely. Did people riot? Yes, they did. Did people vandalize? Yes, they did. Should they be punished for that? Yes. What's the punishment for vandalism? What's the punishment for rioting? I mean, if you were in the George Floyd riots and the Summer of Love in 2020, the punishment for rioting was nothing. You could do anything you wanted. Take down a police precinct of Minneapolis. Cool. Shut down the streets. Cool. Burn down hundreds of businesses that will never come back. Cool. No problem. No problem. Now, if you were at January 6th and took a selfie inside the Capitol, you might have gotten 4 years in prison without any availability to have a lawyer. Now, I ask you, was the government, was the Department of Justice weaponized against American citizens? The answer is, of course, yes. Anybody who's got a brain knows that what happened on that date was wrong in the reaction by the government, certainly wrong for those who did bad things like riot or vandalize, but everybody who got arrested did not riot or vandalize. Ashley Babbitt got shot in the neck or something close to the neck. She's dead. I mean, I would say that her family has a claim about the weaponization of the DOJ or the weaponization of that guy, that idiot undercover Capitol police officer who still has a job. But actually, I think he left the job, now runs a daycare, this guy. Same guy, this guy Bird, who ended up leaving his gun unattended some years earlier and still had a job. No real explanation has ever been given as to why she died. Or Roseanne Boylan also died that day that many people don't even talk about. Look her up. You probably never even heard that name before. She got trampled. So the question is, was there weaponization that day, and was there weaponization in the punishments? Well, of course, there was weaponization that day. Cash Patel even says 270-some-odd FBI agents were there undercover. He claims they were there for crowd control. I disagree with my friend Cash. If you're there as crowd control and you're from the FBI, you wear an FBI vest and you say, I'm here for crowd control. FBI crowd control, it should say on the front and back of their outfits. That wasn't said. Why were they there? Other, at least former, if not current, CIs, confidential informants for the FBI, were also there. Why were they there? Like 26 of them. What are they doing there? Why did the Capitol Police let people in? Why do we see them walking around, including the shaman guy, just walking around, taking pictures, taking selfies? Did they weaponize the DOJ after 9-11? After, I should say, January 6th? And the answer is yes. Of course they did. Of course they did. And you might respond, because you're a leftist lunatic, you might say, hey, oh, there are punching police officers. Sam, do me a favor and look up the punishment for vandalism in Washington, D.C. I would like to know, if you're found guilty of vandalism in Washington, D.C., What is the term, the sentence you can possibly serve? Does it say?
2: It does say damage under $1,000 is a misdemeanor. Damage of $1,000 or more is a felony.
1: Okay.
2: And the jail time is for under $1,000, 180 days, up to 180 days. And for over $1,000, which is a felony, up to 10 years.
1: Up to 10 years. Can you find out? Now, ask it, what is the average for felony vandalism? What is the average sentence given for felony vandalism in Washington, D.C.? Because, again, I mean, you broke a window. That's not, I don't even know that's over $1,000. A bunch of people there did individual things, and I'm guessing a lot of them weren't anywhere near $1,000. But I wonder what the average sentence is for somebody who commits felony vandalism in Washington, D.C. Does it give you an average?
2: No, it's not really giving me an average. But let's keep in mind that, you know, the previous administrations weren't exactly clear and concise about all the crime going on in D.C.,
1: Ain't nobody getting 10 years for felony vandalism. They're just not. That might be the max. They're not getting that. That said, look there right now and ask this question. What is the maximum punishment for being found guilty of punching a police officer or assaulting a police officer? I just wonder what it is. Because, again, there are some people out there listening to my voice right now say, they punched a police officer. They assaulted police officers. Now, those of you saying police officers died because they were beaten up or beaten around the head with a fire extinguisher, that's just not true. That's a lie. Brian Sicknick did not die. He had a stroke, like, the next day or something, or that night. It was not because he was beaten with a fire hydrant. In fact, he wasn't beaten with anything. Sam, what does it say about assaulting a police officer?
2: It's the same thing. So up to 10 years if it's a felony, and up to 180 days, which is 6 months, for a misdemeanor.
1: Does it say what the difference is between a misdemeanor and a felony and assaulting a police officer?
2: Yes, it does. So a felony applies if the person causes significant bodily injury to the officer or commits a violent act that creates a grave risk of causing significant bodily injury. And a misdemeanor, the threshold is it applies to less severe physical contact, intimidation, or instances of actively resisting, opposing, or interfering with an officer while they perform their official duties.
1: Now, the reason why I'm asking this, and thanks for looking that up, the vast majority of any interaction where, look, police officers were hit. Police officers were assaulted, and those who did that should be punished. The vast majority of the people who are locked up for what happened on January 6th, it was for disrupting an official session or something, an official meeting, an official governmental act. That's what they were arrested for. But those who were punching police officers, it would not have been felony. It would have been misdemeanor. They should have been out in 180 days max. So why were they 4 years behind bars in the Washington, D.C. lockup? Why were they 4 years, some of them, without any access to a lawyer? Why were they 4 years, some of them, in isolation? Why? So if you want to make the argument that they deserve to be punished, I'm not here to say they shouldn't. If I go and punch a police officer today, I'm going to be locked up, and I'm going to face the music either misdemeanor or felony. So those who did that should have paid the price. Most of the people we're talking about before they were pardoned by President Trump, most of those people spent 3 to 4 years behind bars, which is way more than what it normally would be had they walked into a 7-Eleven in Washington, D.C. and vandalized something or, you know, punched an officer. And by the way, don't do either of those things. I'm not supporting that action, but I'm supporting truth in sentencing. You're hearing about how it's unfair how we're locking up everybody and Rikers Island should be emptied, but everybody who did January 6th has to go behind bars for 4 years, and you're mad that he pardoned everybody? Are you crazy? You must be crazy. So was it weaponized? Of course it was. Do we need a fund for people to go and take from if it was weaponized against them? No. Sue the DOJ. Sue the Washington, D.C. police if they did it. Sue the Capitol Police if they did it. Because there was very little access to these people. Many of them were locked up. One woman was a cancer patient, couldn't get her treatment. There are people, like elderly women, who were like taking selfies at the Capitol that day. Boom. They're behind bars, and they got pardoned by Trump, and people are mad about it. Are you stupid? You must be stupid. So, of course, there was weaponization, but I don't know that we ever needed to have a special account. But at the same time, let me say this. We shouldn't have a slush fund to take care of sexual harassment claims by people who work in Congress either. There's a lot that should be cleaned up. It's funny how mad they were all about this weaponization fund, but very few people are mad about the slush fund to keep people, you know, hush money, to keep them from talking about how badly members of Congress have treated others. Here's a story. Todd Blanche says this fund is done. Acting AG Blanche reveals the fate of Trump's anti-weaponization fund under pressure from House lawmakers. Acting Attorney General Todd Blanche told Representative Grace Meng today that the DOJ will not move forward with its proposed anti-weaponization fund, written by Elaine Mallon over at Fox News Digital. Acting Attorney General Todd Blanche announced during a House Appropriations Committee hearing today that the Justice Department is abandoning its efforts to create an anti-weaponization fund. The fund, which stemmed from a lawsuit between President Trump and the Internal Revenue Service, was put on hold after a federal judge issued a temporary injunction blocking its creation. A hearing on the anti-weaponization fund's legal basis had been scheduled for June 12th, but will no longer take place, according to Blanche's testimony. I don't think you had to have the fund. If you were treated incorrectly, if you were illegally prosecuted and persecuted, you have the right to sue. What they did, though, do not even for a second get confused. What they did to those people who were there on January 6th was way above and beyond. And it was a source of pride for them. Remember the one guy from the DOJ was like, well, you've got 800 or 900 more names you're going to go and get. You're showing up at people's houses if their GPS said they were in Washington, D.C. that day and start questioning them. How dare you? Many don't know. They had a permit to gather that day. And some say 250,000, some say a million showed up and gathered. I considered going. I'm glad I didn't. But I considered going. And yes, there were people, like, I mean, you see them on actual video. What's the guy's name? Ray Epps? He's there telling people, we're going to go in tomorrow. We're going to go into the Capitol. People started chanting, Fed, Fed, Fed. They wanted this because what was happening inside was going to determine who the president was going to be. Understand. The riot, the vandalism, whatever you want to call it, on January 6th, it wasn't an insurrection. That's stupid. Whatever it was on January 6th benefited Joe Biden. It didn't benefit Donald Trump. That action benefited Joe Biden, and he was basically handed the job. As Ted Cruz and Josh Hawley and a bunch of other people were going to challenge the results of that election because it was unclear. The hijinks and the games that were being played in places like Pennsylvania and Michigan and Arizona and Georgia and so on. It was unclear what was going on. They wanted to pump the brakes and say, no, we're not certifying this until we figure out what the hell happened. We're challenging it. And constitutionally, you're allowed to. Your thoughts, 833-JOE-PAGS, 833-563-7247, joepags.com. Any questions or thoughts about what I said about January 6th? And what are your questions and thoughts about this weaponization fund? Should that ever have even been considered created? I didn't think it was necessary. I didn't comment on it because I was like, I don't know what this is all about. It's kind of silly. Because, again, if you're wronged by the government, you have every right to go after the government and say, stop wronging me. And, in fact, pay me because you were persecuting me the entire time. 833-JOE-PAGS, 833-563-7247, or joepags.com. Scroll down. Click on contact. My interview with Kay Hill from yesterday, of course, the former Kay Smythe, about Hassan Abi or Hassan Piker and Cenk Uygur being banned from the UK. That's up and running on YouTube right now. It's doing very well. You can also see the interview about E. Jean Carroll with Josh Hammer that we did a couple of days ago. Go check it out right now. It is going to be joepags.com/YouTube, joepags.com/YouTube. 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

0: glad to have you. Thanks. I appreciate you stopping by the Joe Pag Show. For your Tuesday, we've got Allie Bradley starting next hour. It's a two-parter with Allie today, and she's going to outline exactly what's going on with immigration. How many people actually have been deported? How many have self-deported? What about Trendy Aragua and MS-13? Are they still here? And are we really having zero people come across the border illegally? Or they're coming across the border illegally but not being dropped off into the interior of the United States? But we're told it's zero, which is actually pretty great if it's true. We get with Allie starting next hour. Don't miss a second of that. Kathy in Saginaw, what's going on? Hi.
1: Just wanted to comment on some of this J6 stuff. Sure. I have had it listening to these idiots, especially the congressmen and some of them, and the, about the officers. The video is out there, people. Don't watch a clip. Watch the whole friggin' video. Hours and hours of it. I followed these cases from the beginning, and the people that were following it and telling the law stuff related. The two officers that filed against the fund that Trump's trying to get started, they were not accosted. They were guilty, and they've got the videos now to prove it.
0: Yeah.
1: The one shot Ashley Babbitt. The other one was guilty. I think it was he might have been even the one. There was a elderly woman on the lawn on her knees praying. Mm. And she had a scarf on, and the officer came up all she's doing is praying, not paying attention.
0: Right.
1: And he grabbed her by the scarf and was choking her. Mm. So her husband pulled him off her to save her from being choked. None of the officers that had any were accosted first. They did the accosting, and some people stopped up, stood up and protected themselves.
0: Well, Kathy, I'm sure you saw this. There's actually a video of some of the people that were there protesting, protecting some officers. They were like, let him go, leave him alone. They were pulling him away and helping him out, and that's not been reported at all. It's all pretty sick how they lied to us about this.
1: Definitely. They found the video on that, too, and the one that the two officers that were protecting the one, the officer thanked them, and then when it came time to go to court, he lied about it and said no, he was afraid of them. Then they proved from the video the guy that supposedly witnessed them being done was in a total another part of the building at the time.
0: Yep.
1: Nowhere where he could be. I mean, I followed this case very closely for the majority of it.
0: Yeah.
1: Seeing you're blind, don't have, really paid attention. And then it was being broken down by some really good people. But if you see a clip, they can make the clip look like anything.
0: They can. Kathy, we love you out of Saginaw. We love you in on WSGW for sure. Thanks a lot for calling in. She's right about almost everything she said. Go and do your actual research and don't take the word of somebody in the far left or in the media, because they're probably not telling the full story. Another big hour coming your way. Stay here.
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0: Listen, we've got to face reality. 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